0: News. WMBD Radio Local News, I'm Caleb Kelch. The chief financial officer for Peoria Public Schools has resigned. 25 News reports Michael Curry's resignation was announced by Superintendent Dr. Jerry Bell in an email to school board members. The full contents of the email have yet to be verified. Curry is also expected to release a statement soon. Two Peoria residents face first-degree murder charges in connection with the death and dismemberment of a man identified as David King. A grand jury indicted Portia Stokes and Michael Jansen yesterday on charges of first-degree murder, dismembering a human body, and concealment of a homicidal death. Court documents allege King was strangled and suffocated on or around July 10th. Both defendants are scheduled to appear for arraignment on August 13th. Illinois House Speaker Chris Welch is apologizing for interactions with a former staff member who brought a sexual harassment complaint against a former lawmaker. Capital News Illinois reports Welch said he felt terrible after reading a Chicago Tribune report detailing how his actions made the woman uncomfortable, including reacting to her Instagram photos and inviting her to a bar through an encrypted messaging app. Welch said, "I made her feel uncomfortable, and I have to own that. I regret that, and I'm embarrassed by it." Welch says he plans to continue serving as Speaker. A garage fire caused nearly $800,000 in damage to a North Peoria duplex this afternoon. The Peoria Fire Department found heavy fire coming from an attached garage just before 1 p.m. Crews prevented the fire from spreading to the rest of the structure and the neighboring unit. One firefighter suffered a minor burn and was treated and released. The fire has been ruled accidental. More news in 30 minutes or as it breaks, and always at WMBDRadio.com.
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2: The 25 News First Alert forecast is calling for chances for some additional showers and storms overnight. Locally heavy rain possible at times. Low temperatures will be in the upper 60s in the morning. Next couple days could feature a few passing showers and storms. They'll be isolated to scattered in nature. We should see plenty of dry time despite a couple of those rain chances. Highs will be near 80 tomorrow and will climb into the mid-80s Friday. Things getting warmer and muggier for the weekend. From 25 News, I'm First Alert Chief Meteorologist Brian Walter for WMBD Radio.
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10: 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Thanks for hanging out with us, America. We're glad you're here. Candace is in Spokane, Washington.

0: Washington. Hi, Candace. How are you?
1: Good. How are you?
0: Better than I deserve. What's up?
1: Hey, so we have roughly $75,000 to $100,000 of debt. About 25 to 30 is credit card debt, and I believe the rest is in a car loan.
0: Mm-hmm.
1: And then we outright own our home, mm-hmm. and we could sell on the market today for about $850,000 to $900,000.
0: Mm-hmm.
1: It was an inherited home.
0: Mm-hmm.
1: So I was just curious if that is a direction we should take.
0: No.
1: My husband may... No, okay.
2: No.
0: You sell the car.
1: Okay.
0: Or both of them.
1: Okay.
0: You bought stupid cars you can't afford. You didn't buy a stupid house.
1: Yeah. So the car, I could sell the car.
0: Good.
1: The blue book value on the car is about $30,000 privately sold, and mm-hmm. then it's probably about $22,000 if you were to sell it just as like going to the dealer and mm-hmm. they would tell you
0: what do you owe
1: sell it for. But the what?
0: What do you owe?
1: We owe. I'm sorry. You could sell it for $30,000. We owe $44,000.
0: Oh, okay. So you're $14,000 in the hole on the car. Oh, God, that is stupid.
1: Right.
0: Okay. What kind of car is this?
1: This is a Volkswagen. It's a 2025 Atlas.
2: Wow. You just gave Dave an aneurysm.
1: And I have. I know. It's ridiculous. I'm definitely not opposed to selling the car. The only thing is my husband. He makes a certain amount yearly, and so we just have to be able to budget for that for all of what you know we the payments we have with his monthly income.
2: I don't understand what you just said.
0: It should be easier to do what you just said if you didn't have a car payment.
1: Yes, it would be, but we still have monthly payments coming outside of the car payment that add up monthly.
0: Yeah.
1: And that would take, go ahead.
0: It'd be easier to do that if you didn't have the car payment. Everything
1: correct.
0: In your life is easier if you didn't have a car payment.
1: Okay. So what
0: is that
1: if
0: not right? I mean, mathematically?
1: Yes, that's correct. But
0: okay.
1: What if you take the car payment out and you still are living beyond your means?
0: What's your household income?
1: So it's about $4,000 a month that he brings home.
0: Mm-hmm.
1: And that is, and then we have, our kids are in a school that we pay for, and it's a private Christian school. I think that costs, roughly between the two of them, that's over $1,000 mm-hmm. a month. So I think that's about $1,200 a month.
0: Mm-hmm.
1: And then we have like groceries, we have
2: my big concern for you guys is you're sitting on this big house with this evaluation that the internet gave you, right? And but you've got symptoms, you've got illnesses underneath this, and we've seen this time and time again. You're going to sell this house and you're going to get a bunch of equity, you're going to pay off these cars, you're going to pay this off, and then your family is going to end up in another place, and y'all still haven't practiced living beneath your means. And so the issue will still be there.
0: Yeah, so
2: what y'all aren't dealing
1: right.
2: with is the math problem in front of you.
0: Yeah. The thing I hear you saying, and you're on the radio, so it's not fair to you because you're nervous and I don't want to pick on you. Okay. But the way you're forming your sentences and talking about this, it's as if you guys, buy things and make decisions about school tuition and these other things that as if the decision doesn't matter compared to your income. You have to make decisions within your income. You can't let's pretend the school tuition was $8,000 a month. You couldn't do it.
1: Right.
0: You just have to say, no, the kids are going to a public school.
1: Right.
0: Okay. And so, but that never entered Gerald's minds. You just said, I want to do this, and I did it. And I want to buy a Volkswagen, and I did it. And I want to do this, and I put mm-hmm. it on a credit card, and I did it. And without any measuring back against the actual income to say, oh, wait a minute, we can't afford this.
1: Okay.
0: And you've got to learn that skill. That's what John's saying. Otherwise, this debt will grow back, and you will have lost a $1 million house.
1: Right.
0: And so what I would rather you do, if I were in your shoes, what would I do, having been broke myself when I was 28 because I was stupid, and I got a PhD in DUMB, so I know what this is, okay? And I know how scared it feels, and I know how out of control and chaotic it feels. And so what I would rather the two of you do is to sit down and look at this and say, we have to make some hard choices. And the hard choices sound like we might need to sell both cars, we might need to put the kids in public schools, and we might need to work some extra jobs or some combination of those things to make this work and get ourselves out of debt and keep this fabulous property. Now, after you've done that and you've learned the skill, if you look up and say, this is a $1 million house and I really don't like it, I might want to live in a different house that's $700,000 that I like and sell it and pay cash. I wouldn't mind that transaction, okay? But I want you two to deal with what got you here before you use the house to as your get-out-of-debt-free card.
1: Right.
0: Is that fair? Because that helps you win 10 years from now.
1: Yeah, for sure.
2: And it sounds like there's conversations in your marriage that y'all haven't had because you've got this giant savings account called a really nice house that's paid for.
0: And is that covering over everything, kind of? Is that glossing over everything?
1: No, yeah. I've been in a lot of prayer about it, and so I was just kind of seeking some counsel, and I think this answers my question.
0: I think the two of you sitting down together and growing as a couple in your relationship and putting some limits on your life that matches your income and using some and making some tough decisions is going to be really good for the future version of you.
1: Yes.
0: That's what I want for you, because we love you and we want you to win. Yeah. Okay. And that's where we want you to go. And then kind of when I got all that going, if I still want to sell the house anyway, then whoopee-doopee, sell the house. Okay. It's just a stupid house. You can get another house or everywhere, especially if you got $1 million in your hand. It's helpful.
2: Yeah. Dave, probably the most concerning part of the conversation that I feel like we are having more and more on the Ramsey Show, we're seeing it more play out in political conversations, is that if anybody has to make a choice based on reality, on this is how many dollars I make, that somehow that choice is unjust, that choice is unfair.
0: It's not fair.
2: And everybody is faced with making true, real choices.
0: Yeah.
2: And that's where freedom is found. Yeah.
0: We told our kids when they were growing up, fair's where the tilt-a-whirl and the cotton candy is. Ain't no fair, baby.
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0: 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Michelle is in Madison, Wisconsin. Hi, Michelle. How are you?
1: I'm doing good. How are you?
0: Better than I deserve. What's up?
1: So I started reading the Dave Ramsey books and listening to the podcast a few years ago. I called and other advice I heard changed my life. I did pay off all my consumer debt and all my credit cards, which actually I even am getting a little emotional about because I'm really proud of myself. But
0: good
1: I think
0: for you.
1: The fear,
0: how much did you pay off?
1: I would say probably around 10,000, but including all the interest, honestly, more like 12.
0: Yeah.
1: I wouldn't.
0: And what's your income?
1: Yeah. So that was the advice.
0: What was your income?
1: My income now is 110.
0: When you were paying off the 12,000, what was your income?
1: 110.
0: Oh, okay, cool. And how long did it take you to do that?
1: Well, it's been the last 9 months.
0: Good for you.
1: Because, And so my question is, now it's just my student loans. I don't know if that's considered consumer debt.
0: It is.
1: Okay. Well, in that case, I apologize.
0: No, that's okay. That's okay.
2: No apology needed. No apology needed.
0: Okay, how much do you owe on your student loans?
1: $23,000.
0: Cool.
1: And I'm so proud of myself for getting all of the other stupid debt that I racked up that I am having an adverse reaction where it's like I want to pay it off so bad, but now I'm – my question is, can I save money at the same time?
0: No.
1: Or do I need to go through this hellhole one more time?
0: Go through the hellhole one more time. Or you're just not all the way through yet. You just got to finish.
1: No.
0: Yeah, that's all it is.
1: Okay.
0: You're still in the game. You just didn't know it. So just keep riding. If you're going through hell, keep riding.
2: Okay. Are all $23,000, is that one big giant loan or is it several smaller loans?
1: It's four separate loans at 5.05%.
2: Great. Just take each one of them, take the smallest one, and knock it out as though it's a credit card.
1: Okay.
2: And then take that money and knock out.
1: Treat it like
0: snowball.
1: Treat it like four credit cards.
2: That's right.
0: Snowball.
2: It's four. Yeah. Oh. Smallest to largest.
1: So then, what can I do for myself to reduce the anxiety and lack of sleep? Because I think just handling a small little bit of $12,000 for the last 9 months. I didn't realize how much of an effect it was making on my heart and my relationship with my family. I actually, it's kind of shocking how numbing it is when you have credit card debt and then you're like,
0: but working
1: it's not
0: really your way
1: deal.
0: Through it should not be having an adverse effect on your relationship.
2: It's the opposite.
0: It should be giving you a sense of power.
2: The path through anxiety is through it.
1: I'm actually having more anxiety because I did actually tell my family that I'm tackling this, and I even had a phone call 2 days ago with family, and they're like, you really can't afford $400 for a Christmas flight? You really can't?
2: Okay, so the anxiety is not about you paying off debt. Your anxiety, what money is doing, and we say this all the time on the show, money is just a symptom of a bigger issue. The bigger issue is you're making 110 grand. You must be good at what you do. You're competent in your job. You're busting your butt to set yourself free financially, and yet somebody else is still telling you when and where you're going to be on this particular day for this particular holiday to make their life better.
1: Yes, that's exactly what
2: that's happening. The anxiety.
1: So
0: the anxiety doesn't come from money or debt reduction.
2: It has nothing to do with money.
0: It comes from your mother being a twerp.
2: Yeah.
1: Oh, okay. Well, actually, I didn't. Maybe. Thank you for this phone call. That's actually true. If I wrote down some notes, I probably could have probably logically broken it down.
2: No.
0: You did fine. You did great. You did great. I'm proud of you.
2: Yeah.
0: I think you're doing better than you feel like you're doing, but I'm going to suggest, and John is suggesting, that we assign the cause of the anxiety where it belongs, which is family pressures that are inappropriate and violating boundaries, rather than assigning the cause of the anxiety to the debt snowball.
1: I see what you mean. Okay.
0: Because 35 years of doing this, most of the time, the debt snowball is tough because it requires sacrifice, not going out to eat, saying no to people that are pushy, all those kinds of things. But it gives you this sense of power over money, which has had a power over you your whole life. And for the first time, you're telling your money what to do. And that is not anxiety inducing. It's quite the opposite.
2: And the
1: That's
2: nerd word.
1: How I feel when I'm on my own. Yes, when I'm on my own, I'm like, wow.
0: Yeah. I'm proud of me. It. Look at me. Yeah.
2: And you should be proud
1: the
2: of you.
1: Same when I get it. Yeah. So in that case, I need to maybe pray or take some notes, like how to have those conversations with family, because that's exactly what's happening.
0: Yeah.
1: They are like, you make 110. Why are you worried about 20K? You can literally do that in a few months. Just go to the Christmas party.
0: I really don't run my plans past people that have negative things to say about me.
2: Or who don't share my values.
0: They don't get a vote.
1: Okay. Oh, I understand what you're talking. You're talking about boundaries.
2: There we go.
1: Okay,
2: yeah.
1: I can do this.
0: Yeah.
1: Okay, so I will set some boundaries and say I need to.
2: Let me tell you how to do this.
1: My future.
0: Let's talk about some verbiage, because this is a really good question.
2: It's a great question. We're taking this call in August. Okay, at the very beginning of August, I want you to sit down with yourself and imagine Christmas. And I want you to ask this question: how do you, Michelle, want Christmas to feel? You want to feel peaceful, joyful, fun, whatever. And then I want you to go backwards to Thanksgiving. And I want you to go backwards to the doldrums and the beauty of fall up there in Madison, where it's kind of cold, but also the leaves are changing, all that. I want you to reverse engineer that. And then I want you to send an email to your family and say, here's what my holiday plans are going to be this year.
0: I hope you like them. I hope you like them.
2: And then here's the challenge with this. They may call you. They may write you back something ugly. That is them coming up against the boundaries that you're setting given this season of your life. And it's a season when you're trying to set yourself free. They're going to bang their head up against your boundaries and challenge you. They're going to probably say things about you. They're going to make judgments about you. And what they're doing, I want you to imagine them trying to yell at you from the other side of the fence.
1: That makes a lot of sense.
2: You know what I'm saying? It's not going to be pain-free. In fact, it will be painful. But also...
0: But it's also going to be very empowering, and you're going to see your anxiety drop.
2: Yes.
1: Okay.
0: Anxiety comes from meeting someone's expectations you care about. I don't care about your expectations sets me free from anxiety. And someone who says a line like, you make $110,000, you should be able to... That's a line of immaturity. Would you agree, John?
2: Yeah.
0: Emotionally immature person.
2: It's saying, I'm going to come up with reasons why you have to do what I want you to do.
1: Yeah. I mean, I was hosting a Christmas party the last 3 years, and I told them, I said, this year, I'm not going to do it.
0: Yeah. So let me tell you what happened. I'll give you another. Here's another real world example. We did this. Okay. Sharon and I were broke. We were bankrupt. We lost everything. We could barely keep the lights on. As a matter of fact, 1 week we didn't. Okay. And so she has this big, beautiful family, and they're all very generous and loving. They're sweet people. And she's got 5 brothers and sisters, and there's 13 grandkids, of which my 3 are 3 of the 13. And these people all gave each other a gift every Christmas. It's 92 gifts. I mean, it's crazy, right? And and so we sat down at Thanksgiving and we said, hey, guys, really sorry, we're broke. We're not buying everybody a gift this year. We would like to do name drawing, or we'll just opt out and we'll just dodge Christmas for 1 year because we're broke. We can't do it. And 3 of the other siblings said, thank God somebody finally said it. We need to do name drawing. This is crazy. And, you know, because we raised our hands and we didn't ask them. We told them. We're not doing this year. We can't. And it changed everything. And they were not mad or mean or weird. And sometimes people are mad or mean or weird. But we just
2: most of the time they're not.
0: But that was the year in 1988 when the Reedy family Christmas changed. And it has been the same since we changed it. And it may change again someday because somebody else comes in with a vote, right? But for now... That's the vote. Her dad's 97, and this is still how we do Christmas.
2: It's awesome. Just takes one family to have the hard conversation.

0: Hey, George Camel here. 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
1: Hey, it's Greg Batten. 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We'll update you when we can. We will talk about Ignite Peoria. That's this weekend. That's coming up this weekend at the Peoria Civic Center. A very cool event. 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
3: Fox News, I'm John Saucier. President Trump speaking at Red Rock Casino Resort in Las Vegas, Nevada, blasting the Senate primary win of Democratic Socialist Abdul al-Sayed in Michigan.
4: The polls were wrong again last night when they thought it would be a landslide victory for a hater of Jews and a hater of Israel. This guy hates Jews. Somebody said, oh, that's a little strong. No, he hates Jews and he hates Israel.
3: Well, the now Democratic Senate candidate celebrating his victory. The supporters during a press conference in Detroit criticized his opponent, Republican Mike Rogers, who claims he's only interested in serving the interests of President Trump and corporate donors.
5: Mike Rogers is a guy who, believe it or not, went back to Florida so he could lick every single boot Donald Trump owns to beg for his endorsement. I'm so sorry. If you want a senator who's going to lick some boots, fine. Go vote for Mike Rogers.
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6: WMBD Radio Local News, I'm Caleb Kelch. Two Peoria residents faced first-degree murder charges in connection with the death and dismemberment of a man identified as David King. A grand jury indicted Portia Stokes and Michael Jansen yesterday on charges of first-degree murder, dismembering a human body, and concealment of a homicidal death. Court documents allege King was strangled and suffocated on or around July 10th. Both defendants are scheduled to appear for arraignment on August 13th. The chief financial officer for Peoria Public Schools has resigned. 25 News reports Michael Curry's resignation was announced by Superintendent Dr. Jerry Bell in an email to school board members. The full contents of the email have yet to be verified. Curry is also expected to release a statement soon. Illinois House Speaker Chris Welch is apologizing for interactions with a former staff member who brought a sexual harassment complaint against a former lawmaker. Capital News Illinois reports Welch said he felt terrible after reading a Chicago Tribune report detailing how his actions made the woman uncomfortable, including reacting to her Instagram photos and inviting her to a bar through an encrypted messaging app. Welch said, "I made her feel uncomfortable, and I have to own that. I regret that, and I'm embarrassed by it." Welch says he plans to continue serving as speaker. A garage fire caused nearly $800,000 in damage to a North Peoria duplex this afternoon. The Peoria Fire Department found heavy fire coming from an attached garage just before 1 p.m. Crews prevented the fire from spreading to the rest of the structure and the neighboring unit. One firefighter suffered a minor burn and was treated and released. The fire has been ruled accidental. More news in 30 minutes or as it breaks, and always at WMBDRadio.com.
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8: The 25 News First Alert forecast is calling for chances for some additional showers and storms overnight. Locally heavy rain possible at times. Low temperatures will be in the upper 60s in the morning. Next couple days could feature a few passing showers and storms. They'll be isolated to scattered in nature. We should see plenty of dry time despite a couple of those rain chances. Highs will be near 80 tomorrow and will climb into the mid-80s Friday. Things getting warmer and muggier for the weekend. From 25 News, I'm First Alert Chief Meteorologist Brian Walter for WMBD Radio.
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0: Ron is in Cincinnati. Hey, Ron, how are you?
1: Hey, good afternoon, Dave. Pretty good. How you been?
0: Better than I deserve. How can we help, sir?
1: Awesome. Well, my initial question was, I sent in a few weeks ago. It actually took me a minute to remember what it was when Don contacted me. And, I'm 64, and I get a zillion spam calls a day about insurance and Medicare, you know. Mm-hmm. A guy contacted me about paying off my mortgage sooner. And we have 19 years left on our 30-year loan. And he ran over some numbers. Honestly, I don't remember all the numbers. About how he could pay it off in 6 years. And part of that plan, which is the reason I sent the question to your crew, was my trusting somebody else to take all my money, because that's the way they do it. They want every bit of my income, and then they give you back enough money for what you think you owe in bills, mm-hmm. and they take the leftover. And he ran numbers, and he said, yeah, we can pay your house off in 6 years. Mm-hmm. Well, I couldn't say yes to that on the phone. And I said, well, I need to think about that. Mm-hmm. And I thought maybe I'm pretty sure you and your crew have probably heard of this happening with a few companies.
0: Yeah, it's been going on for about 10, 15 years. It's a new version of an old scam.
1: Is that right?
0: Yeah. Yeah. Here's the deal, okay? You owe what on your home?
1: $85,000.
0: Okay. Yep. Let me tell you when your house will be paid off. When you give them $85,000.
1: Yeah.
0: Okay. There's no hack. And so if you give them $8,000 a month, it'll be done in 10 months, right? Yeah. If you give them $800 a month extra, it's not going to be done that fast. And so all they do with this is, if they did it the way they claim they're going to do it, is they're going to make you live on substantially less than you make, so that over 6 years, $85,000 is sent to your mortgage company. So if you would simply live on $85,000 less than you make over the next 6 years and send it to the mortgage company, you could do exactly the same thing they're doing.
2: Minus whatever fee they're going to charge you.
0: See what I'm saying?
1: Fee thing, too. Yeah, that concerned me.
0: Yeah. So it's $10,000, $15,000 a year to do $85,000 in 6 years, right?
1: Yeah.
0: And so you're going to put $1,250 a month extra on your mortgage average over the next 6 years, and it will be gone. That's the only way it goes away. There is no trick, no smoke and mirrors, no man behind the curtain that magically makes some kind of a trick thing happen to the mortgage and makes it go away. It simply does not. When they receive $85,000 in addition to the interest that is owed to date, your mortgage will be paid off, and not until.
1: Agree.
0: Okay, and there's nobody that can change that. There's no technique. There's no secret bullcrap with some guy on the phone. And so a portion of these people, that's all they're doing. The other portion of these people is they steal all your money. They're complete scams. And I don't know which portion this bucket this guy falls in, but in neither case do I want you to do it, because Ron, you are smart enough to do the math and say, how fast do I want to pay my mortgage off, and divide that number of years into 85,000, and you will have your answer. And you have to cut your lifestyle to meet that number. And if you don't, you won't meet that number. And if you don't meet that number, you're still going to have a mortgage. It's that simple.
1: That's what I wondered, if I could do the same thing myself. He tried to make it sound like I couldn't.
0: But, you can.
1: They had some type of mystery interest that he earned in a HELOC or something stupid. I don't know.
0: No, that's what they're doing. They're running it back and they're dumping all your money, and they're borrowing your own money back and all that. That's the HELOC thing. And it does not work, because the HELOC doesn't make the same interest rate as the mortgage. And so the whole thing is stupid. It's just a shell game. There's still a P under one of the shells somewhere.
1: Yeah.
0: That's all it is. And that you know. So what I would do with people like that is I would run away from them, because, A, there might be a scam completely. B, best case is they're doing something weird that I could have done myself but is not really magical. What's magical is when you send $85,000 to the mortgage company, you won't have a mortgage anymore.
2: And
0: poof.
2: If that conversation inspired you to say, hey, I don't want to take 19 years to pay this off.
0: Good.
2: What if we figured out and did it in 6 or even 7? Awesome.
0: Well, if we do it in 8 years, it's $10,500 a year.
2: Yeah.
0: Pretty simple.
2: Build that world up. Go knock it out.
0: Okay. If we do it in 4 years instead of 8 years, it would be $21,000. We can all do it right here, right? And then divide that by 12 and start to put that in your monthly budget and smoke it.
2: Yeah.
0: That's it, man. That's what you do. And so you send it to a HELOC and then pulling it out of the HELOC and doing some kind of dance and twirl around twice and pray for rain and, oh, crap. Always somebody looking, you know. But we all look for a shorter thing, and there's just not one. It's like, you know, how do you build wealth? I'm sorry, guys. I've been doing this 35 years. You live on less than you make.
2: How do you lose weight?
0: Eat
2: diet
0: less
2: and exercise.
0: Calories. Drink more water. And raise your heart rate. It's called aerobic exercise.
2: Yeah.
0: Sorry, Oprah. No hack. I don't care how many books you sell. No hack. This is it. Less caloric intake. Increase the burn. It's a simple physiological thing.
2: It's a nightmare to do it, but it's easy.
0: And it's easy to understand. It's hard to do.
2: Yeah.
0: And building wealth is the same thing. The best way to get rich quick is don't get rich quick.
2: Ooh, that's a good
0: line.
2: That's
0: the quickest way to get rich. I mean, and
2: did you just not come up with that line?
0: Oh, I've been using it for 20 years.
2: Okay.
0: I should have told it. I should have said it in front of you before.
2: Yeah. Man. The best way to get rich quick is don't. I like that line.
0: Annie is in Detroit. Hey, Annie, what's up?
3: Hey, how are you?
0: Better than I deserve. How can I help?
3: I'm good. I'm calling because my husband and I are expecting our second baby coming up here. And right now I have an 18-month-old son, and I drive a Jeep Wrangler. So I am looking to
2: in
3: get
2: Detroit?
3: A minivan.
0: This is fun.
2: Is it a hardtop?
3: It is, and it's a manual.
0: Woohoo!
2: I bet that gets cold come
0: February. I think Jeep life has come to a halt.
3: right now, our
0: no little ducks on your dash
3: on
0: anymore.
2: Wow!
0: Oh my gosh, we have real little ducks now, so we're going to have to get rid of those. Yeah, I don't blame you. So, what are you going to buy when you sell the Jeep?
3: So, I want to get a minivan just because that is within our price range. My thought is that I will sell the Jeep Wrangler to then get a minivan. The Jeep is fully paid off. It's been paid off for about a year or two now. And it's about worth $30,000. It's got 45,000 miles on it.
0: Cool.
3: So I don't put a lot of miles on it because I just have a pretty short commute to work.
0: Yeah.
3: So I'm wondering if I should continue to drive it as long as possible.
0: No, sell the Jeep and buy a van. Well, I mean, a $30,000 van is a pretty good van.
3: Yeah, that was my thought of just the value. If the value on my Jeep would go down or not was my thought.
0: Oh, yeah, it's going to go down. All cars go down in value.
2: Especially Jeeps. They're special that way.
0: All cars go down in value. Anything with wheels and or a motor or a battery goes down in value. You don't think it goes down in value? Talk to those poor Tesla people that own a five-year-old one. Oh, my God, did they get killed. And so, yeah. But anyway, it's all of them go down in value. Even sweet little Jeeps in Detroit. Yes. So no, I would sell that thing and I'd buy me a, hey, it's that you've come into a new season of your life and your car should reflect that.
2: God, that's another good line, Dave.
0: I'm full of them today.
2: Dude, you brought like inner hip hop Dave today. He's like dropping bars. Yeah, you got a new world now, Annie.
0: I'm serious. Okay. The little ducks are now in the back seat instead of on the dash.
2: If you're a real Jeep person, it's part of your identity. I get it. It's the worst.
3: No. It's not.
2: Okay.
0: Oh man, my son bought a Wrangler 2000 something when he was 16, and I bought it back from him when he went to college, and then I gave it back to him when he graduated from college.
2: Yeah.
0: And so that old Jeep is still in his garage. He loves that.
2: He loves it.
0: Yeah, once you're hooked on those
2: things. Jeep person, you're a Jeep person.
0: That's it. Hey, get you a van, kiddo. And you can get you another Jeep later after the kids all leave. Hey, it's Dave Ramsey, and you're listening to 1470 and 100.3 WMBD. 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

0: Rebecca is in Nashville. Wait a minute. No, it's not. I'm sorry. Blake is in Bismarck, North Dakota. I'll try that. Hey, Blake, what's up? Blake? Blake? Put you on hold, buddy. Now I'm going to try to go to Rebecca in Nashville. Hi, Rebecca. How are you?
1: I'm good. How are you doing?
0: Better than I deserve. What's up?
1: All right, so I'm going to give you a little pitch. You tell me if you approve, disapprove, or give me advice.
2: Yes,
1: so
2: I love
1: I'm
2: this.
1: So I'm 20 years old. I made $25,000 last year and paid off $13,000 in medical debt that I incurred in that year. So I am very happy with where I'm at financially. However, God has opened some doors for me, and I am planning on attending flight school to become a pilot in the next several months. With that, I have also been offered a different position, which works perfectly with my flight school schedule and everything else, that I will be making $70,000 a year. So flight school, the way that I'm going to do it, is going to cost about $75,000. It is go at my own pace, so I can do it when I can, when I can afford to. So I'm on baby step 4, so I have no debt. My question is, what should I prioritize? Should I prioritize going through school debt free? Should I prioritize investing for retirement? Should I, you know, so I'll be making approximately $4,800 a month.
0: How old are you?
1: So I'm 20.
0: You're amazing. Well done. I mean,
1: your skills
0: of laying all of this out and thinking all this through are superior. Well done.
1: I very much appreciate that. I've been listening to you for...
0: I think you're going to be a safe pilot. So. I might fly with you.
2: Yeah, I would like to fly. I would like you to fly all of my planes.
0: Yeah, I mean, because I want a pilot that thinks this clearly. So what we have found is the shortest distance between where you are and wealth is debt freedom.
1: Okay.
0: Your most powerful wealth-building tool is your income. The best investment to create a higher income is usable, marketable education. Okay? So, in other words, your return on investment of pouring money into flight school is better than your return on investment in mutual funds.
1: Okay.
0: Does that make sense? Mathematically.
1: Yes.
0: Mathematically it is.
1: Yes.
0: Not philosophically.
1: So,
0: really?
1: Yeah. And that's what my thoughts were on it. I have only talked to, like, one other person, and their advice seems a little bit crazy to me. So, you know,
0: well,
1: if they're
0: in flight school,
1: 20.
0: They probably are a little crazy.
1: No, no, actually, they work in finance for a church, and what they told me to do was put everything that I can into a high-yield savings and take out a student loan.
0: Okay.
1: Because,
0: well, if they work in a church, they should try reading the Bible.
2: Oh, shots fired.
0: Where the borrower is slave to the lender.
1: Yeah, it makes sense, and that was my thoughts on it. I just recognize that I've only lived 20 years of life and that I can learn from my elders, so I wanted to make sure that I'm getting good advice.
0: Well, you definitely got a couple of elders here, no question about that. But the
2: here's the thing. You're going to have to pay the piper. So, at some point, paying the piper requires a sacrifice. And what we're trying to suggest that you do at 20, are you married?
1: No.
2: Okay, so you're brilliant. You're a hard worker. You're unattached. You're going to have to make a sacrifice. There literally will not be another more perfect time in your life to make a sacrifice than right now.
1: Yeah.
2: I would rather you with time, with not going out to eat, whatever sacrifices you have to make to get this degree and to pay cash for it along the way, string it out until you can just keep funding it. Or here's the other option. You take out a student loan, you go to school, what's flight school, $75,000 plus interest. You're going to meet somebody because you're going to be number one on the market. Then you're going to want to go do this. At some point, you have to make the sacrifice.
0: Yeah, and I don't want you having two kids at 30 paying off this loan.
2: Yeah.
0: Because you're not flying anymore right then.
1: Yeah, and that's kind of my plan on it. And then one more question about that is I also, so of course, long term, I would love to get married. I would love to have kids, all of those things. However, I'm not going to plan my life waiting around for somebody else to kind of show up.
0: Good.
1: So within 4 to 5 years, I wanted to be able to buy a house. So obviously, first house at 24 is not going to be a million-dollar house with all of the, you know, all the fancy things that nobody actually needs. So if I were to shoot for the $200,000 range in 4 years, 48 months, if I save $833, that would give me a 20% down, or yeah, 20% down payment of $40,000 on
0: the
1: house.
0: No.
1: So
0: no.
1: What?
0: No. No. No. No.
1: Uh-oh.
2: I wouldn't do that.
0: I want you to go to flight school and pay for it.
1: Okay.
0: As fast as you can. Instead of doing this.
1: Yes.
0: Put all the money on flight school.
2: You're trying to do a couple of humongous things all at the same time, and what you'll end up doing is
0: nothing.
2: Some of them part way or nothing.
1: Okay.
0: Pay cash for flight school as fast as you can. Become a pilot. Increase your income. Use that increased income to pile cash for your house.
1: Okay. So just give it everything I got?
0: Yep.
2: Yes.
1: And just have like the
0: financially
1: 6 month kind of savings?
0: Cash flow. How
2: long is flight school?
0: As long as it takes.
1: It's as long as it takes. So realistically, I could be done with it in like 18 months. And then, because I'm doing everything that I can online right now and like learning theory before flying. So I'm saving money.
2: Okay, so let's say this. Let's say at 22, you double your income, you get your pilot's license, and you make 150.
0: And you don't have any debt.
2: And you have no debt. By the time you're 24, mm-hmm. when you want to buy this house, you'll have way more than $200,000 saved up.
1: Yeah, that's true.
2: Right. And not one person will ever get to tell you what to do because you'll be in control of whatever you do next.
1: Yeah, that makes sense. I think, I don't know, I'm just so scared of making a mistake that I'm going to pay for later that I just want to, like,
2: Let me free you.
0: When you pay cash, you don't pay for it later.
2: That's right. And 100% chance you're going to make mistakes. Let that one go. Let that one go.
1: Okay.
0: Just don't let one of them be that the aircraft is underfueled.
2: Yes. Keep gas in and don't borrow any money. Those are two big ones. Yeah, yeah. But like you're gonna make mistakes. That's part of life. The fact that you at 20 are already asking for wisdom from multiple sources tells me
0: when you have more wisdom than most of those sources.
2: Yes, you're so far ahead.
0: Yes, you're God, if I was 20, my brain didn't even work like that. Looking for the next keg party.
2: That's all. Yeah.
0: It's unbelievable. Yeah.
2: 20-year-old me had no concept
0: of any of that. So you're going to do great. So I want you to have a realistic expectation of what this flight career is going to look like and what it's going to entail before you invest all the way into that. We haven't talked about that, and I'm assuming you did that because you've done everything else pretty well in this conversation. But what does being a pilot mean to your life? How many hours a week are you working, and what is your actual income year 1, 2, 3, 4, 5, because you're not going to get hired to fly 747s as soon as you get this degree, as soon as you get through flight school.
2: Oh, so she may not be making 150 first year out.
0: She might not.
2: Yeah.
0: She might not. She might be making less than she could have doing a whole lot of other things.
2: Okay, yeah.
0: So, that's why when you get on the commuter jets, the little tiny ones going American Airlines or something, and you see the person on there and you think, how can a 12-year-old fly this? That's who that is.
2: They're right out of flight school.
0: That's who that is. That's the cheapest possible pilot right then. You know, so sweet little people, and I'm sure they're competent, or American Airlines would not put ourselves at risk with them.
2: Right.
0: However, for old people, when I look and I go, I have socks older than my pilot. Yeah, that scares me.
2: I did that with a physician the other day. Yeah, I walked out, I was like,
0: Doctor, what was that?
2: Dookie Hauser.
0: Yeah.
2: Yeah. It's like, is this like a high school internship?
0: We're like a couple of old man Muppets or something.
2: I'm so old. I know.
0: Not the old man Muppets. Yeah. But yeah, so work all that out so you know exactly what you're getting into. But I think you're going to do just fine and pay cash for your school. And as long as whatever you're studying has actual usable utility in the marketplace and causes your income to actually go up, it is a good investment, and it is a better investment than a mutual fund. You, if you're smart and you look in the mirror and you pay cash for it and you buy education that's usable, are more valuable than a mutual fund.

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3: Trying to turn the tide. I'm Lisa LaSera, Fox News. President Trump taking his economic message to a battleground state.
4: A Las Vegas casino hosted President Trump, who was trying to make the case his economic policies are paying off.
5: The economy is the greatest economy we've ever had by far. The economy aren't good. They're fake polls.
4: The president is hoping to turn public opinion fewer than 3 months from the midterm elections.
5: And I'm not getting credit from the fake news for what I've done. I never have gotten credit. I don't get credit.
4: President Trump also says he is still hopeful to make a deal with Iran, claiming both countries are talking. Iran has denied talks with the U.S. are happening.
3: Fox's Jared Halpern at the White House. Last night, the president delivered an address at his golf club outside Los Angeles, the same place where days before a man was arrested carrying a gun and ammunition.
6: Police found a large number of weapons and ammunition in the suspect's home, in his car, and on his person. Question now is motive. What prompted 38-year-old Janine John Toulet to show up here on Friday pretending to be a federal agent, wearing an earpiece, taking photos and video of the security setup? He left, then returned on Sunday.
3: Fox's William Lajeunesse at Trump National Golf Club. Toulet is being held on $250,000 bail. Health Secretary Robert F. Kennedy Jr. moving to shut down Network for Hope, a Kentucky-based organ donation group. The group's accused of continuing plans to retrieve organs from people who unexpectedly showed signs of life.
7: We will not tolerate organizations that compromise patient safety or betray the trust of donors or their families.
3: In a statement, Network for Hope said it complies with all federal organ policies. 345 people across 27 states have gotten sick with salmonella.

0: defendants allege King was strangled and suffocated on or around July 10th. Both defendants are scheduled to appear for arraignment on August 13th. Illinois House Speaker Chris Welch is apologizing for interactions with a former staff member who brought a sexual harassment complaint against a former lawmaker. Capital News Illinois reports Welch said he felt terrible after reading a Chicago Tribune report detailing how his actions made the woman uncomfortable, including reacting to her Instagram photos and inviting her to a bar through an encrypted messaging app. Welch said, "I made her feel uncomfortable, and I have to own that. I regret that, and I'm embarrassed by it." Welch says he plans to continue serving as speaker. A garage fire caused nearly $800,000 in damage to a North Peoria duplex this afternoon. The Peoria Fire Department found heavy fire coming from an attached garage just before 1 p.m. Crews prevented the fire from spreading to the rest of the structure and the neighboring unit. One firefighter suffered a minor burn and was treated and released. The fire has been ruled accidental. More news in 30 minutes or as it breaks, and always at WMBDRadio.com.
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3: The 25 News First Alert Forecast is calling for chances for some additional showers and storms overnight. Locally heavy rain possible at times. Low temperatures will be in the upper 60s in the morning. Next couple days could feature a few passing showers and storms. They'll be isolated to scattered in nature. We should see plenty of dry time despite a couple of those rain chances. Highs will be near 80 tomorrow and will climb into the mid-80s Friday, things getting warmer and muggier for the weekend. From 25 News, I'm First Alert Chief Meteorologist Brian Walter for WMBD Radio.
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11: Welcome back to the Ramsey Show in the Fairwinds Credit Union studio. Dr. John Deloney, Ramsey personality, is my co-host today. Michael's in San Diego. Hey, Michael, what's up?
12: Hey, how you doing, Dave? John, I have a question. My wife and I are in debt about $95,000. $22,000 of that is 401k. $25,000 is for a car loan, a 4Runner we are paying, and $48,000 of that is credit card debt. And my question is, should we treat, when it comes to like a plan of attack to get going on the snowball and to pay all this off, should we treat the 401k as normal debt items, and being that those are some of the lower balances, and start paying those off first, or hit the credit cards that are kind of clobbering us with interest every month?
11: We're going to list our debts individually, not by category, individually, smallest to largest. Out of all of these debts, what is your smallest debt?
12: I have two 401k loans, and one of them is $8,000. That's the smallest.

0: So your credit cards are larger than $8,000 each?
1: Yeah, credit card is one's at $33,000, the other one's $14,000.
0: Okay. All right. So $8,000 is your smallest debt.
1: Correct.
0: Wow. Okay. And it's a 401k loan.
1: Yeah, I have two 401k loans out, one for 14, one for 8.
0: Gotcha. Okay. And what's your household income?
1: I'm the only one that works. My wife's a stay-at-home mom. Gross income is $148,000 a year. Ooh. Is what I bring home.
0: You made a mess.
1: I'm sorry, that's my gross.
0: Mm-hmm.
1: And
0: yeah.
1: My take-home, $7,700 a month.
0: And the $25,000 car,
1: mm-hmm.
0: What's it worth?
1: Probably, I would say around 25, if not, I mean, worst case, probably like just under 22, 20.
0: Somewhere in that neighborhood.
1: I reached out to, okay. Yeah, somewhere in that neighborhood, yeah.
0: Okay. Yeah, I'm going to look at that, and the big thing I want you to do here is for you and your wife to sit down with the Every Dollar Budget app tonight and go through and say, we have to reduce our life to beans and rice. No eating out, no vacations, no nothing. We have made a mess. We make $140,000 a year, and we're freaking broke. We have to change. And the two of you have this together realization and lean into, we're going to have to sacrifice to clean up the mess that we have made so that we can get our lives back. We have given away our life a little bit at a time. One bad decision at a time.
1: Yeah, and this is August is actually our first month using the Every Dollar app.
0: Are you both looking at it?
1: I am primarily. My wife is.
0: That's what
1: I need to get her to wrap her head around it.
0: That's what I was afraid of. I want you to wrap her head around it because we're getting ready to sell her car.
1: Yeah, that one's my car. We own her Highlander.
0: Good.
1: Highlander.
0: What's her Highlander worth?
1: I would assume anywhere from like 18 to 20, maybe. That one's paid off.
0: Yeah, I don't care.
1: Now.
0: Okay. Uh-huh. Everything's on the block right now because everything that we've done up to this point has caused a mess, and we've got to think about undoing a lot of it.
1: Yeah.
0: And so if you had two $5,000 cars right now, I wouldn't be mad.
1: Gotcha.
0: Because you'd have no car payments and a bunch of money thrown at this debt. You've cut up your credit cards and you're in attack mode. Now, I don't think you're going to do that tonight,
1: mm-hmm.
0: but you're not going to do that dragging her and whipping her over the head with an Every Dollar app. She needs to join you in this adventure emotionally.
1: Yeah. And honestly, Dave, her and I have both felt the weight of it, and we actually just got the Together app, so we're putting
0: you're doing it all, man. I like it. I'm proud of you.
1: Yeah,
0: good. I just want to make sure you do this the right way so you're able to finish it, because you have a really 100%. Hard 2.5 years ahead of you.
1: Yeah.
0: Really hard.
2: How old are your kids?
1: 5 and 7.
0: Yeah.
2: Okay, let me tell you this. The greatest gift you can give those kids right now is to let them walk with you and your wife through this next 2.5 years, saying no, looking at prices on things, doing things for free outside. You live in one of the most beautiful places in the world. Y'all can do a lot of stuff outside that you don't have to pay for.
1: Mm-hmm.
0: Yeah.
2: But it's going to change your life. But your kids are going to get a ringside seat to feeling their house feel less.
0: You're going to end up selling one or both cars at some point in this journey, I think.
2: Yeah.
1: Yeah.
0: Okay. Now, back to your original question, because we've got one little final thing. 401k mm-hmm. loans do not allow partial repayment.
1: Correct. Yeah,
0: they only give you a certain amount. Okay. And so, what's your mm-hmm. monthly payment on the $8,000 401k?
1: That one is $181 times two. It's deducted out of my paycheck before I get it.
0: Okay, so $360, $362.
1: Yeah.
0: Okay.
1: So if you were
0: going to put an extra $500 on that per month, you can't. You have to put it in a savings account until you get to $8,000 and pay it off in one fell swoop, which is not very psychologically satisfying.
1: Mm-hmm. Right.
0: As a matter of fact, it's a little bit dangerous that your very first debt we're not actually going to pay it off. We're going to save up and pay it off. And that really it scares me for you. You guys are going to have to be super disciplined to actually pull that off.
2: That means you're going to have $6,000 in cash in an account, and something's going to happen to the air conditioner. And
0: you're
2: going to
0: go,
2: say,
0: no, that's 401k money. It's already gone.
2: It's already spent.
0: You have to pretend like it's not there. It's not for Christmas, and it's not to fix the broken tire. It's not there. It's gone. As if you had paid it on a debt, and you've got to set it aside like that emotionally, and that's, man, it's hard to do. You might, it'd be easier to do it if you'd already done 10 other debts and you were used to this, but this is your very first one. It's $8,000. But you're going to get it pretty quick. I mean, you should get it in 2 or 3 months. It shouldn't take that long, because you're going to have to get after this to the tune of about $3,000 or $4,000 a month. That's what you're going to have to do. And so let's put it at 4,000, and that means you're done with this in 2 months. That's not too bad.
2: But that's selling stuff, that maybe your wife has to pick up a part-time job.
0: You pick up a part-time job. Whatever it takes. But the faster, the deeper you sacrifice and the faster you clean this up, Michael, the faster you guys are going to have an awesome life. And that's what we want for you. And the stuff is stolen. It's stolen the lifeblood out of the arithmetic. Because when you pay all these stinking payments, you got no money. And you make $150,000 a year, man. I mean, that's incredible. And you're broke. That's so weird when you say that out loud like that. But I don't want to be there anymore if I'm you. And I think you're making the steps to get there. I want to make sure you take your wife with you and that you follow this stuff exactly. And, hey, if you get in the middle of this thing and you don't know what to do, call us back. We'll help you. We're here. We're not going anywhere.

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2: Emphasis on having fun.
0: Then why do you yell so much?
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0: 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Might not be in all states. John?
1: Oh, sorry. I spaced on you, brother.
0: It's okay.
1: I was making a note here. All right, today's question comes from Peggy in California. My husband and I just paid our house off in San Diego, California. You don't get that line very often.
0: No.
1: So we are completely debt free.
0: That's a lot of money.
1: After we paid off the house, both our credit scores drastically dropped. For years, both my husband and I have been just a few points shy of a perfect score. So why, after paying off the house, did the scores drop so drastically? This drop doesn't bother me so much, but my husband is almost obsessively bothered by the lowered score. I've explained that our scores don't matter since we don't intend on taking on any other loans. Is this logical, or should I be more concerned about getting my score back up? Great question, Peggy.
0: Mm-hmm. Okay. Well, the thing that has to be addressed here is that you and your husband were sold, like most Americans, a lie by the banking community. The lie is that your credit score is an indication that you're doing well financially. That is a lie. And here's the reason that that is a lie. Your credit score is a score that is composed of an algorithm. The algorithm that creates the score has five pieces of input. The thing that creates your credit score is five different things. One is how much debt you have. Two is the type of debt that you have. Three is whether or not you have paid your debt on time, exactly, or early, the whole time. Four is if you have any problems with debt. 100% of the math that creates a FICO score is how you interact with debt only. So I could hand you $1 million and your credit score does not change a point. And yet we would all agree that you were $1 million better off. That's dumb. That we're using a FICO score as a measure of whether we're doing well financially or not. The only way your credit score changes ever is if you interact with debt differently, up or down. And so if you had a near-perfect credit score, what that means is you've been borrowing a lot of money, paying it on time for a long time. That credit score being near-perfect probably cost you hundreds of thousands of dollars in interest. It's the only possible way to get an 800. Mathematically, it's a math thing. It's not a philosophical question. It's a math thing. But the philosophical question is that these crooks at the banks have convinced everyone in America that if I have a high credit score, that I'm somehow a smart person. No, it means you're actually a dumb person. It means you have given those crooks at the banks all of your freaking money to get a score that indicates nothing except I played kissy face with the bank. That's all it does. 100%. And so my FICO score, thank you, Jesus, has been zero for a very long time. Why? Because I don't borrow money at all, ever, anywhere, of any kind, any time. The interest rate on my mortgage is zero because I don't have one. The interest rate on my credit cards is zero because I don't have one. And so I have zero FICO score. So here's how dumb the culture is. I'm a multimillionaire. I go down to the local apartment complex. The 26-year-old that works for a person five cities over, who's her corporate boss goober, has told her that she cannot rent someone an apartment at the apartment complex unless they have a good FICO score. I have a zero FICO score. They won't rent me an apartment. I can write a check and buy the whole freaking complex, but I can't rent an apartment there. That's how dumb, butt, and asinine the system is. So the measure that your husband should be concerned with is called net worth. Net worth is what you own minus what you owe. You own a really expensive house in San Diego, and you owe nothing on it. You have an incredible net worth. You should be dancing like Snoopy. Nose up, feet moving, ears flopping. Yes, I am debt-free. A freaking San Diego house. Baby, baby, baby. Hello. And I don't give a crap what the bank thinks. They're unhappy because you don't give them any more money. So your FICO score went down. That's how that works. So you got what I'm my point is you got to readjust what you're concerned about. Readjust what you're concerned about. I'm no longer concerned about my FICO score. I make fun of people with a big FICO score. I just did.
1: That's one of my favorite moments I've ever had on this entire show.
0: What's that?
1: I could feel it on you. It was awesome.
0: What, that I'm that pissed about it?
1: No, I have the same anger in my spirit, but I could not have said it as clear. You just said it's perfect. It's perfect.
0: Well, I've had 30 years of working on it.
1: Yes, it was perfect. The thing as a mental health guy that I can't stand is that I see so many people struggling to navigate this wild world we've created for ourselves, and in some ways is being imposed on us. And the thing they are trying to hang on to is not freedom. The thing they are trying to hang on to is not peace. The thing they're trying to hang on to is not good relationships. It is this score. And I've seen friend after family member taking call after call of people who are making decisions that are not only a net negative, but a net catastrophe for their life, for this one wild life that we have to live, all in service to propping up this score. And it's so hard to unhook from it. And so the thing I would challenge you guys on is y'all have to come up with a new identity, because your identity has been
0: FICO score.
1: Forget how much money we make. Forget that we live in one of the most beautiful places in the world. Forget that we're crushing it and paying off this house. Your identity has never been in peace. It's never been in freedom. It's been in this arbitrary number
0: that the bank gave you.
1: Somebody imposed on you.
0: You got a tattoo at Bank of America.
1: Yeah. Congratulations.
0: It's a bad idea.
1: Congratulations.
0: Yeah, it's a bad idea.
1: So I echo Dave's sentiment. Dance in the streets. You are free. Y'all get to decide what you do next. Not a bank, not a car dealership. Y'all do. Y'all have won. You're free. You have a paid-off house in one of the most desirable places to live on the planet. You won. Celebrate that. Don't lament it. Don't mourn it.
0: Yeah, and don't go take out a car loan to get your FICO score up.
1: Yeah, I mean, just think how madness that is.
0: I mean, this is like... Why do you get a FICO score?
1: We should.
0: Why do you take? You know, why do you tell an 18-year-old to get a credit card? Oh, so they can get their FICO score up. Why? So they can get a car loan. Why? So they can get their FICO score up. Why? So they can get a mortgage. Why? So they can get another mortgage. Why? It's like a dog chasing its tail.
1: I think we should have a little thing in the Every Dollar app that says, "This is how much you paid this month for that score."
0: Ooh.
1: Because if you calculate, like, I had never considered that until you just said that. Mm. That a high FICO score, a high credit rating, costs you lots and lots and lots of money.
0: It does.
1: And interest.
0: There's no possible other way.
1: So it's
0: impossible to create a FICO score without paying interest.
1: We have this self-imposed. This is even more rich, Dave. This is worse than a car lease, where they have a depreciating asset that they rent to me for a year. And they charge me for every mile I go over, and then I give it back to them in perfect condition, and then they sell it. So they just offloaded the depreciation to me. This is a better move, where somebody created a score,
0: yeah,
1: and then they create a fee,
0: yeah,
1: that you pay me so I can give you this score, and that fee is all these interest payments you're going to make to me over the next, and me and my friends, over the next 5, 10, 15, 20, 35, 45 years of your life.
0: The name of the organization is Fair Isaac.
1: Incredible. It's rich.

0: You know, one of the first things I discovered working in the financial world is how absolutely devastating it is when the breadwinner of a family dies. Grieving families are suddenly left behind, scrambling to pay bills and trying to make ends meet. I also discovered that there are a lot of rip-offs in the life insurance world, like that whole life crap posing as an investment opportunity. What you need is level-term life insurance, usually 10 to 12 times your income, which is the smartest, most affordable way to protect your family. The key is finding an independent broker who represents a ton of companies and works for you, not for the insurance company. This is exactly what my friend Jeff Zander and his team at Zander Insurance are all about. Zander is the real deal, and that's why they've handled all my personal insurance for over 25 years. I trust them, and you can.
1: Hey, it's Greg Batten. Join me and Yvonne Greer on the Thursday Greg and Dan Show. Dan's still recovering. We'll update you when we can. We will talk about Ignite Peoria. That's this weekend. That's coming up this weekend at the Peoria Civic Center. A very cool event. We'll talk to comedian Taylor Mason, who is performing locally a couple of times. 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
3: Fox News, I'm Tom Graham. President Trump is pushing back on polls that show disapproval of his handling of the economy. He did so during a rally today in Las Vegas.
4: Speaking to supporters in Las Vegas, President Trump says he deserves more credit for a strong American economy.
5: More Americans are working in the United States right now.
4: Ahead of the midterm elections, the president is touting no tax on tips or overtime and lower prescription drug prices.
3: Fox's Jared Halper, New Mexico, is suing the Justice Department. Fox's John Saucier explains.
6: This lawsuit filed in federal court in D.C. alleges that the federal government has blocked the state from investigating the sex crimes of disgraced financier Jeffrey Epstein at a ranch there. The suit says the feds have stonewalled the criminal investigation by New Mexico Attorney General Raul Torres.
3: DOJ said it's withholding some information to protect victims' privacy. 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
7: WMBD Radio Local News, I'm Caleb Kelch. Two Peoria residents face first-degree murder charges in connection with the death and dismemberment of a man identified as David King. A grand jury indicted Portia Stokes and Michael Jansen yesterday on charges of first-degree murder, dismembering a human body, and concealment of a homicidal death. Court documents allege King was strangled and suffocated on or around July 10th. Both defendants are scheduled to appear for arraignment on August 13th. The chief financial officer for Peoria Public Schools has resigned. 25 News reports Michael Curry's resignation was announced by Superintendent Dr. Jerry Bell in an email to school board members. The full contents of the email have yet to be verified. Curry is also expected to release a statement soon. Illinois House Speaker Chris Welch is apologizing for interactions with a former staff member who brought a sexual harassment complaint against a former lawmaker. Capital News Illinois reports Welch said he felt terrible after reading a Chicago Tribune report detailing how his actions made the woman uncomfortable, including reacting to her Instagram photos and inviting her to a bar through an encrypted messaging app. Welch said, "I made her feel uncomfortable, and I have to own that. I regret that, and I'm embarrassed by it." Welch says he plans to continue serving as speaker. A garage fire caused nearly $800,000 in damage to a North Peoria duplex this afternoon. The Peoria Fire Department found heavy fire coming from an attached garage just before 1 p.m. Crews prevented the fire from spreading to the rest of the structure and the neighboring unit. One firefighter suffered a minor burn and was treated and released. The fire has been ruled accidental. More news in 30 minutes or as it breaks, and always at WMBDradio.com.
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9: The 25 News First Alert forecast is calling for chances for some additional showers and storms overnight. Locally heavy rain possible at times. Low temperatures will be in the upper 60s in the morning. Next couple days could feature a few passing showers and storms. They'll be isolated to scattered in nature. We should see plenty of dry time despite a couple of those rain chances. Highs will be near 80 tomorrow and will climb into the mid-80s Friday. Things getting warmer and muggier for the weekend. From 25 News, I'm First Alert Chief Meteorologist Brian Walter for WMBD Radio.
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0: One of the biggest mistakes people make is thinking they can skip having a will because they're like young or healthy or they don't own anything or whatever. Hey, a will, everybody dies. A will helps protect your family. It gives clear instructions that can keep your loved ones from having to guess what you wanted during a difficult time. If you're ready to create one, go to mamabearlegal.com. And if you're not sure where to start, text quiz to us, quiz, at 33789. And we'll help you figure out whether you need an attorney or whether Mama Bear Legal Forms has a standard form that'll walk you right through it very inexpensively. But everyone that is 18 years old or older needs a will, period. Period. It's not expensive, and it doesn't take up your whole life to put it together, and it does not increase your chances of dying.
1: I don't want to do a will. I might die.
0: You're going to die. We just don't know when.
2: And by the way, this isn't just an ad for us. When I left Texas and I moved to Tennessee, there was a gap because I had to get a new will. The people I called was Mama Bear Wills just to make sure I had a will, my wife had a will, so that in this transition time before we had to go sit down with an estate planner and do all that nonsense, like that we were, my kids were taken care of. Yeah. Like that's who, this is who I called in my house. Yeah. So they're good folks, man.
0: And it's easy.
2: Yeah, it was so
0: it's really
2: simple.
0: Not. It's not, a, it's not, you know, it's like,
1: signing all these papers is troublesome.
0: If it's on DocuSign, it takes about 45 seconds.
2: Yeah.
0: I mean, click, click, click, click, click. Now, if you want to read it all and go to sleep three times, it takes some time. But, I mean, and you need to read your will over. I don't mean that. But I'm talking about this is not, it's not a cumbersome process. It's very set up. MamaBearLegal.com. Megan is in Hartford, Connecticut. Hi, Megan. Welcome to the Ramsey Show.
3: Hi, my husband and I are longtime listeners and doers, so we're excited to talk to you guys.
0: Well, thank you. How can we help?
3: So we wanted to know, how do we capitalize on our budget when our income comes in, like, little by little daily versus, like a regular weekly or bi-weekly, like, lump sum? Should we take money from our emergency fund to kind of build up our account? That way it doesn't continuously get low?
0: No. We don't do that one. So what is your income on an annual basis?
3: On an annual, it's about $80,000.
0: Okay, so we don't have a shortage of income. It's just wacky.
3: No. Exactly.
0: It's coming in from 14 places in 14 directions, and it's just hard to keep up with.
3: It feels like that. We own an LLC, and my husband is a pianist and private music instructor, and so he has about 35 students, so it kind of comes in
0: That is not your budget. That's the business's budget. That's
3: yes,
0: the problem.
3: Yes.
0: Okay, so let's stop.
3: Yeah.
0: So what he needs to do is the LLC needs its own checking account.
3: We do have that.
0: And 100% of the fees that he receives go into that checking account. Nothing
3: right.
0: comes out of that checking account that's not a business expense. Other than paying him. Okay?
3: Correct.
0: So if he buys supplies for the business, it comes out of that checking account. You don't buy groceries out of the LLC account. So
3: no,
0: then that account
3: that.
0: Should have some buildup.
3: Mm-hmm.
0: If every time I sold a book, I tried to put it in my budget, I would lose my mind. Instead,
3: yeah.
0: it goes into the business account here at Ramsey, and then once a month, you don't want to do that often. You want to do it twice a month in your situation, maybe. But once a month, we run a profit and loss statement on this business, and I know how much I made. Right?
3: Okay.
0: So you need to collect all these little sources of income, all these little students, and throw them into one account. Other than his piano business, do you have an income?
3: Yes. So the $80,000 is the piano business, but he also has a W-2 and a 1099 as well.
0: What's the 1099?
3: That's about $10,000 annually.
0: What is it?
3: Oh, sorry. He's a music director at our church.
0: Okay. All right. So that's self-employed income as well. Honestly, mm-hmm. what I would do is just throw that into the LLC when it comes in.
3: Okay.
0: Now, when we look at the LLC and you look at it every 2 weeks and you say there's, I don't know, I'll make up a number, $5,000 in the account. How much do I need to leave in the account to keep the LLC operating? $1,000, so we can pull $4,000 out. When we pull money out of the LLC to bring it home, maybe once every 2 weeks, You pull out a fourth of that amount and set it aside for taxes because you're supposed to be doing quarterly estimates on this LLC with the IRS. So if I'm pulling out $4,000, I'm going to write a check to me for $3,000 and put it in my personal account and use that for my every dollar budget. I'm going to take $1,000 and I'm going to put it in a separate savings account named taxes. And then once a quarter, I'm going to have the money to pay my quarterly estimate taxes, and I won't get behind with the IRS.
3: Okay.
0: So three or four different pieces moving here. Number one, we're going to put all the money in the LLC. Once every 2 weeks, we're going to pull money out of the LLC, whatever, and leave a small amount in there, just enough to operate, because it doesn't cost him a lot to operate this.
3: Oh, no, not at all.
0: Yeah, and so we just leave $500 in there or whatever, pull everything else out and bring it home, a fourth of which goes away for withholding on yourself as if you were a W-2, okay, so that you got the money to do your quarterly interest, then that amount goes into your taxes, and that's going to be a fairly steady flow of income for your every dollar budget because he usually has approximately the same students every month. So it's going to be a fairly predictable on a monthly basis then, or a biweekly basis. And that's
3: correct.
0: How you'll use your every dollar budget. So the problem is you're running your business out of your hip pocket, and that will drive you crazy. And it's hard to run the business that way well, and it's hard to keep your taxes paid well, and you get into all kinds of other stuff. So just open a separate checking account for the LLC, run the business as if it was someone else's business, and you're that true to the income and the expenses. And then when you get ready to bring home the profit, you calculate how much you need to leave in there.
2: Would you run, and I guess this is just for W-2 folks, but I'm thinking back to when I was a professor, when I was working in higher ed, I'd have my W-2 because I've had my home-based university, but I would teach classes at other places, and I would get 1099s from some of those places. Would you run the W-2 straight into the family checking account?
0: Yes.
2: Because that taxes have already been pulled out of that. That's
0: a completely different subject.
2: Okay.
0: But the 1099s, it's easier. You got to pull taxes out of it.
2: No, I think you're right. I like that.
0: So the way to pull taxes out of it in her case is to form an LLC.
2: Let's do it all at once.
0: But if you're doing three little side hustles and they're 1099, they're not a lot of money.
2: Not
0: I wouldn't screw with all this. I'd just set some money aside in a sinking fund for taxes in your every dollar budget.
2: Yeah.
0: But I mean, if you do four other side hustle gigs or something, freelance things, that's not a big thing. But where you've got a She's got like 25 or 30 students.
2: Yeah.
0: I mean, this drives you nuts.
2: Yeah, because that's 25 or 30 Venmos or checks all dumping in there every other week or every other couple of days, plus the 10th. So, yeah, keeping it in one place. That seems to be pretty simple because you would always have one place to look for all the numbers.
0: And the side benefit of all this, too, not only is your taxes paid, but the other benefit is now you actually have some numbers to look at to see how the business is doing.
2: There you go.
0: You can actually look at what's called a profit and loss statement then and go, oh, this business is making this much profit. But when you mix it in with the groceries, you can't tell.
2: Do you find businesses when they do this and they've either been drawing a salary or not, what's most common? They realize, oh, this business is not doing as well as we thought, or it's doing way better than we thought?
0: I find both.
2: Okay.
0: I find both. Usually, though, there'll be a hint when they call here, like, I can't figure out how to do this. We keep running out of money. The business isn't doing well.
2: It's not doing as great.
0: But in her case, you heard the abundance in the way she asked the question.
2: Yeah.
0: And I'm like, oh, they got plenty of money. I said, what's your income? Oh, $80,000. Okay, there's the answer. Business is already doing okay.
2: Doing
0: that's
2: great.
0: $80,000 worth of piano lessons. That's pretty dadgum good. And so, that's what can happen there. What I find more often than either one of those questions is they're not paying their taxes and they get in trouble.
2: Yep.
0: You look up and you got a $20,000 tax bill from the IRS and you got no money set aside and you didn't pay your quarterly estimates, which will get you an extra penalty.
2: Yeah.

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0: Antonio, or Antonia, is with us, if I've got that right, in Baton Rouge. Is it Antonia?
1: Antonia, yes.
0: Okay.
1: Everyone
0: all
1: calls
0: right.
1: me Tony, though.
0: I got close. All right. How can I help?
1: Well, my day's side hustle has, over the last 8 years, grown into a business that turns over about $1 million.
0: Whoa.
1: Which seems great, but it seems to cost as much to run it as it does make, and I worry that I'm not doing anything right, and we are surviving, not thriving.
0: Hmm. Okay.
1: I need your help.
0: Okay. And how many team members do you have?
1: 21 part-time.
0: Mm-hmm.
1: Two of us are full-time. And, well, I'm all the time, but you know what that's.
0: Yeah, you're all the time. Yeah. And who's the other one? Your husband?
1: No, he has a real job, bless him. It's our marketing and scheduler.
0: Okay, and why are all the people part-time?
1: Because the kind of we specialize in employing women who want to work while they've got children at home, so we offer 30 hours a week, 9 to 3:30, so that they can put their kids on the school buses and be home when they get home.
0: Why does that serve your business? I understand
1: because
0: it serves their problem, but how does that help you?
1: Three kinds of we do cleaning. So we do residential cleaning. So
0: after six hours,
1: a tired cleaner doesn't make a good cleaner.
0: Okay.
1: So also families have their children coming off the school buses, so they kind of want us gone as well.
0: Okay. Do you have a good accounting system?
1: We use QuickBooks.
0: Yeah, do you have a good accounting system? Do you know what's going on with the money? Like, can you tell me, if you brought in $1 million gross revenue, what was your net taxable income last year?
1: I know what we made after it was 67, so that was after taxes and everything else. That's what we supposedly have in the bank.
0: $67,000.
1: Yeah, I know.
0: Okay, so do you have, so one of two problems is all there could be. One is you're underpriced versus what your labor cost is. Or your administrative something on the side that has nothing to do with the cleaning has gotten out of control. Like you're spending a whole bunch of money on ads or something's gotten out of control.
1: I think we're just not paying attention because I'm so busy working in the business. And we need something, we go get it.
0: Mm-hmm.
1: I mean, trust me, when you clean toilets for a living,
0: I know you're working hard. I wasn't questioning that. But here's the thing. I'm going to send you a copy of my latest book called Building a Business You Love. It's the 5 stages of business. The first stage of business is the treadmill stage where you run, and that's you.
1: Yes.
0: You're stuck. It's chaotic. It's out of control. It's rewarding because there's a lot of energy going out, a lot of energy going in. A lot of stuff is happening. But when you get home at night, you flop back on the couch. Your spouse says, "What'd you do today?" And you say, "I have no idea." Right?
1: Have you in my house?
0: That's standard. It's what I did when I started. Yeah. It's what everyone does when they start. But you've got to get off the treadmill stage. So here's the couple of things you have to do off the treadmill stage. Thing one is your time management of you.
1: Okay.
0: You have to get above this business and look down on it rather than being overwhelmed by it.
1: Right.
0: The waves are crashing in on you, and I want you to climb up in the lifeguard tower and look down on the waves.
1: Yes, sir.
0: And that requires some time management and setting aside some time for you to be running the business instead of the business running you.
1: Right.
0: There's a book called E-Myth by Michael Gerber that I read 25 or 35 years ago, and it's an incredible book. Michael became a friend later. And the thesis of the E-Myth is to learn to work on your business, not just in your business.
1: Gotcha.
0: And that's what you're not doing. You're just working it. This business is running you. You're not running it.
1: Yes.
0: But the only reason is because you've become successful.
1: Right.
0: But the way to level up and take it to the next stage is start to hire some full-time people who help you run and organize the business and iron the wrinkles out, get the chaos calmed down, and let's get this pricing structure right where we're charging enough to justify the monthly or the hourly rate of these moms that you're employing.
1: Right.
0: And by the way, I think it's very cool that you're able to put those people that need a job to work. That's very neat. And you're going to get a good supply of good human beings with what you're doing there. I think that's cool. And go ahead.
1: We try and pay as much in 30 hours as someone could get in a dead-end job in 40 hours. So
0: well, they're working their tail ends off, and that's very cool. But then you need to charge the customer enough that you make money. $67,000 on a million sucks.
1: Yes, I know.
0: Okay? Needs to be $250,000 on a million.
1: I feel like Rick Moranis feeding themselves to Audrey the clown.
2: And Antonio, let me tell you this. The last university I was at before I came to work here, I did a performance evaluation before I left the university a few months before. It was my annual review. I had one needs improvement. Can I tell you what it is?
1: Go for it.
2: My supervisor, a guy I have high respect for, he's a good man, he said, you have to stop running into every burning building. And I said, what do you mean? And he said, you're the leader of all of these folks. You have people that run into burning buildings now. I need you back here looking at the entire operation while something's happening.
0: Yeah, one of the symptoms of the treadmill is you're a fireman.
2: That's right. And here's the thing. My identity was shaped by I'll run into any burning building.
1: Right.
2: And I had to change my identity to I'm going to love the people running into those buildings well and make sure they're all right. And that was a switch for me, right?
0: It's called leadership.
2: Yeah. And so you probably love the activity, the action, getting there, even scrubbing a toilet every now and then. You like meeting with those women, right? You love that. That's not your job anymore.
1: No.
2: Now your job is making sure this whole ship keeps going.
0: Yeah. So you're at a normal metamorphosis of a business. But you're going to stay there, and you're going to kill yourself, and you're going to burn out if you don't level up. Because while you can get to the treadmill stage, you cannot maintain it indefinitely. You cannot run on this treadmill the way you're running 5 years from now and make $67,000 on a million. You're going to hit a wall. You're going to mess up. Something's going to lose $67,000, and you're going to wish you'd never done this thing. So you've got to level up, get above it, put some administrative things in place, some leadership things in place, iron the wrinkles out, get the P&L going, and raise your stinking prices. And let's get this thing going. I'd rather you make $950,000 instead of a million, and go ahead and make about $200,000 profit on that. That'd make me a lot happier. I'm not worried about your gross. I'm worried about your net. This is not a hobby. Net is what matters. So,
2: and if out of the kindness of your heart, and that's really what this is, you want to take care of a certain type of employee, which you've selected. I love it. And you have in your head, I'm going to pay them 40 hours wages for 30 hours a week. You're allowed to do that as a boss. But if you go out of business, all of them are unemployed. And so sometimes saying, I would love to be able to pay them 40 hours for only 30 hours, but I can do 31 hours instead of 30 because I need to keep this whole thing moving. Sometimes the longer term lens on this is I've got to think of all of us keeping this thing going, not what I can do right this second. Does that make sense?
0: It could be, and it could be that what happens oftentimes when we're coaching small businesses, we find this, and I remember this. When you need revenue, you take everybody.
2: Yeah.
0: And so you end up with these high-maintenance customers that 2% of your customers burn up 98% of your energy because they're idiots.
2: Oh, so her getting above the business and looking down might be, I'm gonna fire 10 clients.
0: And, well, the way I'm going to fire them is I'm going to raise my prices.
2: Ah,
0: and they're
2: going
0: to quit.
2: Yeah.
0: So, because the juice ain't worth the squeeze for this guy. He's driving me nuts.
2: And those 10% might.
0: But when you're first building, you're like, I have to take everybody. I got it. But all business is good business. And that's not true. Because 2% of the public should be institutionalized. And so, you know, you just have to look and go, there's 2% of you people I don't want as customers. Y'all drive me nuts.
2: 2% is pretty generous.
0: Yeah, that's pretty nice. But that's what we called them. We used to call them. We used to call them 2%ers.
2: There's a great comedian who said, "I don't buy the employment rates in this country. I guarantee you." He's like, "I travel the country. 96% of this country is not employable. About 15% is."

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6: The Department of Homeland Security punished by a judge. I'm Lisa Lacera, Fox News. It's over his handling of evidence during ICE raids.
7: A federal judge says Homeland Security is slow rolling its response to her order to preserve evidence from last year's controversial ICE raids in the Los Angeles area. She found the DHS in contempt for not completing her January order to create digital copies of cell phone communications for more than 800 immigration agents. Attorneys for immigrants argue those records could reveal evidence of racial profiling during the raids. The judge ordered Homeland Security to pay a fine of $500 a day until it complies and also pay the plaintiff's legal cost for obtaining the records.
6: Fox's Carmen Roberts, attorneys for DHS, admitted in court in June they were processing the government devices at a rate of 3 phones every 2 weeks, which would take nearly 4 years to complete. Talks between the U.S. and Iran through mediators in Oman continue. President Trump telling a crowd in Las Vegas this afternoon,
8: Iran cannot have a nuclear weapon. Can't have it.
6: The president again claiming he was ready to launch another major attack on Iran, but other Middle East nations asked him to back off. 3 people charged with making threats as authorities following last month's death of a black teenager from Mississippi.
9: The death of 18-year-old Nolan Wells during a July 4th boat trip with friends has been the source of relentless online speculation. Nolan is black. His high school friends are white. The teen's body was found 2 days after their trip near an island off Mississippi's Gulf Coast. An independent autopsy found the cause of death to be undetermined. No arrests have been made.
6: Fox's Tom Graham. The 3 have no connection to Nolan or his family, and they're facing charges over threats made to a judge, a witness, and local officials. 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
10: WMBD Radio Local News. I'm Caleb Kelch. The chief financial officer for Peoria Public Schools has resigned. 25 News reports Michael Curry's resignation was announced by Superintendent Dr. Jerry Bell in an email to school board members. The full contents of the email have yet to be verified. Curry is also expected to release a statement soon. 2 Peoria residents face first-degree murder charges in connection with the death and dismemberment of a man identified as David King. A grand jury indicted Portia Stokes and Michael Jansen yesterday on charges of first-degree murder, dismembering a human body, and concealment of a homicidal death. Court

0: The Peoria Fire Department found heavy fire coming from an attached garage just before 1 p.m. Crews prevented the fire from spreading to the rest of the structure and the neighboring unit. One firefighter suffered a minor burn and was treated and released. The fire has been ruled accidental. More news in 30 minutes or as it breaks, and always at WMBDRadio.com.
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2: The 25 News First Alert forecast is calling for chances for some additional showers and storms overnight. Locally heavy rain possible at times. Low temperatures will be in the upper 60s in the morning. Next couple days could feature a few passing showers and storms. They'll be isolated to scattered in nature. We should see plenty of dry time despite a couple of those rain chances. Highs will be near 80 tomorrow and will climb into the mid-80s Friday. Things getting warmer and muggier for the weekend. From 25 News, I'm First Alert Chief Meteorologist Brian Walter for WMBD Radio.
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13: They already can't, but it's going to be formal. The strait's going to be open very soon, or they're going to get hit very hard, and then the strait's going to be open. And we were going to a tremendous attack, the biggest since World War II, and they called me and said, very politely, please, can we talk? Can we talk? They didn't want. And I said, yes, we can talk. Let's get it done. Finally, let's get it done. This should have been done by other presidents for 50 years. You know, you keep hearing 47, but that's been for 3 years now. It's been over 50 years. Other presidents or other countries should have been able to do this. And I did something that I had to do, because if they had a nuclear weapon, this whole world would be a different place.
14: What do you think about the traction these candidates who are backed by the DSA and are members of the DSA are getting?
13: Well, I think it's crazy, because they're going to ruin our country. They want to, I don't know if they want to. I think either they're very naive or they actually want to ruin the country. No matter where you look, go back 1,000 years with different names. Anybody doing what they're doing and what they're espousing, everything turns out to ashes and junk and filth. You know, one thing I said the other day for the first time ever, never thought of it, but you go to these cities that are taken over by the socialists and the communists, they're always filthy dirty. They're disgusting. They're always dirty. And, you know, I'm a clean person, and people I know are clean. They like to have, and you are. I know you very well. You're very clean. But aside from crime, aside from all of the other problems, no jobs, no anything, no money, they're always filthy, disgusting, dirty. And that's what you'll get.

0: Welcome to the radio program, Dana Loesch. That was POTUS. We're going to get into all of the latest with Iran and everything else. I mean, with the elections as well that happened. You can watch the live stream on everything but Rumble because it's an absolute fetid turd. And it is worse than YouTube. So it is. It's horrible. They only promote the people that pay them. So anyway, welcome. We're going to get into everything look, it's crazy. We're just doing the best we can. It is. Kane, dear God. Going to jump off the roof. Well, no, I think so. Everyone keeps talking about the DSA and the Democratic Socialists, as you know. And they, I don't know how you want to spin it or how you want to look at it, but they ended up winning in the Michigan Senate primary, but then they lost really big in a district that I used to live in. Not lost really because it was still a leftist, right? But the first congressional district, which used to be in St. Louis, the third congressional district, right? And then way back during the days of, like, I guess it was Russ Carnahan. If you guys don't know the name Carnahan, you will when I tell you about his dad. His dad, Mel Carnahan, was the governor of Missouri, and he was killed in a plane crash. And his wife ended up taking his Senate seat, Jean. Now, do you guys remember? Now you guys are like, oh, him. Yeah. So that they were trying to set up this family dynasty. So anyway, Russ Carnahan was in the third congressional district. And to give you some history about this area, and the third congressional district was pretty big. It was like North St. Louis. It was parts of like South City. And it went pretty far down into like the suburbs. It was a pretty sizable district. Yeah. And the redistricting ended up, and this is, you all need to know this so you could have this context. The redistricting ended up altering that, and then you ended up just, they got rid of the third congressional district and they made it all the first. And I was so glad, actually, because that, I wasn't glad that they did that, because they made it more of a solid, that first congressional district, more of a solid Democrat district, whereas it was always, I think, going to kind of be Democrat, but at least, you know, you had kind of a fighting chance. And then they made it, the Democrats in Missouri made it to where you don't. So long story long, you have this district, and it was redistricted out. Russ Carnahan lost his seat, and so they ended up making it a super, super, like, North St. Louis, super far left district, right? Now, in North St. Louis, and the reason why this all comes into play is the way that they're trying to spin what happened in that seat, because that seat was Cori Bush, right? Everybody knows Cori Bush. That was the seat she, and everybody knows how crazy Cori Bush was, right? Was she the one, Kane, that had the shaman boyfriend or something like that?
1: Yeah.
0: He was like a warlock. Right. I don't want to mix up my mythical beings.
1: Kill somebody or something? I don't know.
0: I mean, he threatened to, remember? Like, he was like her attack dog. So anyway, I know. She ends up being totally defeated in this. I mean, it's comically so. Wesley Bell was the guy who challenged her. Now, Wesley Bell's a leftist. Let's not make any, because this is the Democrat primary, and it's the Missouri Democrat primary, and it's the Missouri Democrat primary in this first congressional district. So all of this makes sense. Now, why was I telling you about the makeup of this district? Well, because this is important. The left is trying to say, oh, look at this. They were trying to act like their DSA was big and powerful, and look what they did in Michigan. And then they were ignoring that they just got their backsides kicked in this district, because Wesley Bell, he's a leftist, but he's not like a Cori Bush leftist. Does that make sense? Like, he's not like a Rashida Tlaib, I hate Israel and love Islamist type leftist, right? He's not like that. So he ends up winning this district. And he had, there's a lot of people, there's a lot of entities that donated money, right? A lot of entities that donated money in this district. A lot of, you could say lobbies. I hate the term that everything is a lobby. It's not, not everything is a lobby. That's so, it's such a stupid thing. So, and there's the map that Juan's showing you right there. And you can see that first congressional district. If you look at the right side of the map, like right in the middle, that's like St. Louis, right? That is, and that would have been, that was my district right when we moved out. It was redistricted right around 2012, 2013, which is about the time we moved to Texas. So the first and the second, that used to be like all the third district. And then they redistricted, they broke it up. The second became a reliably red district, and the first became a super highly concentrated far left district. Now, the other part of this district, because I know it's important for the left, and this all comes into play. I just want you to understand this so you can beat back these BS narratives. It is a predominant, it's a majority black district. That's just the way, it's a majority black district. They don't give a rat's ass about like Israel or AIPAC or anything else like that. That's stupid. This is the center of the whole Acorn thing, Occupy Wall Street. I mean, they're lefties, but they have a ton of different players in it. I don't ever remember, and I lived in the city for in that area for years. That has never been, and it still isn't, because we have a lot of friends there. Israel's like the AIPAC. That's not a thing there. That isn't a thing. Now, why is this important? Why am I talking about this? Like, what sense does this make with Wesley Bell and Cori Bush in this district? Well, because the left is trying to say Wesley Bell was AIPAC-backed. The Israel lobby. Yes. So that's why. Now, the reason I bring this up is because they're trying to simultaneously argue that the quote-unquote Israel lobby is so incredibly powerful. Look what they did. But then they also were beaten by the Islamists in Michigan. Now, make that make sense, Kane. You can't have it both ways.
1: No, you can't.
0: So now you guys see why. That's why I had to bring that tugboat to shore. I wanted to make sure that you had the full. It doesn't make any sense the way that they are trying to argue this. The reason that Cori Bush ended up losing is because she is a bat crazy fruitcake. That is why she is too crazy for the far left. Majority black first congressional district in Missouri. That's how crazy she is. A lot of this stems, let me take you back for a minute because I want you to understand this. Let me take you back for a second. A lot of this stems from, let's go back to the Michael Brown shooting. Oh, I know. Take you back. So that was in this area. That was in St. Louis, all in this district. And if you remember, in the very early days, now also remember that it was members of the black community that also testified before the grand jury and said that Mike Brown absolutely was attacking the cop. And then you had two separate independent forensics reports, one of which was commissioned separately by Eric Holder, aside from the DOJ, that proved, completely without argument that, yes, he had a gunpowder residue on his finger. He had his finger in the trigger guard, etc. He was guilty. Anyway, but in this district, Cori Bush was one of those who decided to try to hijack it. There were a lot of community leaders and church leaders. If you remember, the opposition to the Mike Brown thing began. There were a lot of church leaders that were real smart, and they got in front of it. They got out there, and they got in front of it. They're like, no, young people, we are not going to go and riot in the streets. They work. I will give some of them church leaders in downtown Northside St. Louis a lot of credit because they were getting out there. They saw it was coming. And they were like, no, we're going to get ahead of this. You had church elders that were in the streets talking to people and praying with people and doing all of that and really calming things down. Well, then you had the Chicago commies come in. And if you don't think that that's a real thing, it is. I can't tell you. Guys, got to remember, I got started as a street activist and a newspaper columnist. So I've been literally in the streets all over the country. There is literally a group in Chicago. That's what they do. They were the guys that worked with the SEIU and the Kenneth Gladney thing back during the days and Russ Carnahan and all that stuff. There's a lot of history there. So they came in. They came into Northside and they began working with far left activists who didn't even live in Ferguson. They lived in South City by Bevo Mill, South City, St. Louis. And they began agitating. And then because they had media training, they began hijacking all of the interviews and everything. They took all of that away, all of that momentum away from the church leaders and the community leaders. And Cori Bush was one of those radicals. She wanted the fame. She wanted the opportunity. So she hopped in with those Chicago commies and wrestled the mic and wrestled the TV cameras away from those community leaders who had been in the streets this entire time, years before this had happened, trying to foster good relationships with the police and the community. So that's how she got started. There was a lot of resentment towards her left over from that. That factors into this. There were a lot of things that factored into her loss. And I'm putting all of this on the table because the stupid brain dead mantra right now is it's the AIPAC. It's Israel. It's the AIPAC. That is one of the stupidest, most mental abortion takes I think I've ever heard in this whole thing. We're going to talk a lot more about this here coming up. I have a packed show for you today. We're going to get into the other parts of these election. We got John James wins Kansas Republican nomination for Michigan governor. The second congressional district. Now we got our final boss fight. We're going to get and dive into some of this stuff. I mean, it went really far in Michigan. What was the county? Was it Wayne County? They were like, suddenly we discovered like a bunch of mail-in ballots. And it was in favor of Haley Stevens. It was a cheat-off. It was an absolute cheat-off that happened in Michigan. But we got more on it. We're also going to get you set up because not just with the latest with Iran and everything else, but some other stuff, too. My friend Yuta Remmer is going to join us here coming up. We're also going to talk to my friend Amit Siegel about some of the latest with Iran and Saudi Arabia. How does that factor in? The Hamas ceasefire, all of that and more as we move. Our partners that help bring you the program, it's our friend at Ghostbed. 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
14: And now, all of the news you would probably miss. It's time for Dana's Quick Five.
0: We had a major power outage here, so bear with me because we don't have anything pulled up. So
15: I know, that was the weirdest thing ever.
0: Yeah, it went completely out in like on commercial breaks.
15: Like
0: so,
15: literally 15 seconds ago.
0: Yeah, so like, everything went dark. We don't know what's happening. Maybe it's AIPAC,
15: yeah.
0: How's
15: everything with you?
0: Yeah, you know, I mean, and we're hanging in there, right? Right? I mean, yeah, we're doing the best that we can with the resources that we got, you know? I mean, it's so, you know, it's there. All right, so let me pull this up. I got a couple of things. Let's see. This, a dad posed as his 11-year-old daughter on TikTok and lured her alleged rapist to his home to shoot him. And let me pull this story up because we're operating off
15: our
0: telephone right now.
15: I read that story last night, and I got to tell you, I approve. The one thing that I hate about this story is that the guy that has all those horrible photos and did the raping and everything gets a $70,000 bond. The dad, who was literally protecting his daughter, gets a $100,000 bond. And also the sad part of the story is that the raper guy didn't die when he got shot.
0: That's so sad that he didn't, because that could have been... That, I mean, you know, I'm just like, it's like a self-cleaning oven with some of this stuff. You know what I mean? You just wanted to, but that's, you know, that dad is dadding. That's pretty awesome.
15: Exactly.
0: Let's see. With self-checkout, the first of its kind kiosk approved under what they call a bombshell seamless update. This comes from The Sun, and everything has to load up separately. Shoppers are gearing up to use self-checkout in unprecedented ways because they have new regulations. This is in California under the Milestone Retail Evolution. So at the end of July, Perfect Union, Northside Dispensary. So, oh, wait, they can purchase pot?
15: right there.
0: Self-checkout pot?
15: Yep.
0: What? Okay, now it's up. I got this. Thank heavens. Oh, thank heavens. I can see. Let's see. Also, Jerry Jones is open to selling the $13 billion Cowboys in stunning announcement after years of Super Bowl heartbreak. I don't know how I feel about that. I mean, Jerry Jones is an institution. He's also a really good actor, too. If you ever saw, what was it, Landman, when he was in the first season of that, like for an episode that was really good. Up next, Uta Rimmer. 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
17: Fox News, I'm Ted Lindner. President Trump says a deal to reopen the Strait of Hormuz could happen soon. It's the second pause amid the war with Iran after the president called off strikes on power plants and bridges this week. But Americans still concerned about rising costs. Vice President J.D. Vance says cost of living issues will subside once the war is over.
18: Those oil prices are going to come down and stay down. Iran will never have a nuclear weapon. And the United States will be in a stronger position. But we're kind of in the middle of the game. And I think people are trying to prejudge exactly how this is going to go.
17: Iran says it's discussing shipping through the Strait of with Oman and denies it's negotiating with the United States. And the Caswell County Sheriff's Office in North Carolina says four people were shot at a home in north of Raleigh in the small town of Prospect Hill. Three of them are known to be dead. The fourth has been hospitalized. The shooter is among those killed. Investigators say that the case appears to be a domestic case involving family members. 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
19: WMBD Radio Local News, I'm Caleb Kelch. Two Peoria residents face first-degree murder charges in connection with the death and dismemberment of a man identified as David King. A grand jury indicted Portia Stokes and Michael Jansen yesterday on charges of first-degree murder, dismembering a human body, and concealment of a homicidal death. Court documents allege King was strangled and suffocated on or around July 10th. Both defendants are scheduled to appear for arraignment on August 13th. The chief financial officer for Peoria Public Schools has resigned. 25 News reports Michael Curry's resignation was announced by Superintendent Dr. Jerry Bell in an email to school board members. The full contents of the email have yet to be verified. Curry is also expected to release a statement soon. Illinois House Speaker Chris Welch is apologizing for interactions with a former staff member who brought a sexual harassment complaint against a former lawmaker. Capital News Illinois reports Welch said he felt terrible after reading a Chicago Tribune report detailing how his actions made the woman uncomfortable, including reacting to her Instagram photos and inviting her to a bar through an encrypted messaging app. Welch said, "I made her feel uncomfortable, and I have to own that. I regret that, and I'm embarrassed by it." Welch says he plans to continue serving as speaker. A garage fire caused nearly $800,000 in damage to a North Peoria duplex this afternoon. The Peoria Fire Department found heavy fire coming from an attached garage just before 1 p.m. Crews prevented the fire from spreading to the rest of the structure and the neighboring unit. One firefighter suffered a minor burn and was treated and released. The fire has been ruled accidental. More news in 30 minutes or as it breaks, and always at WMBDradio.com.
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1: The 25 News First Alert Forecast is calling for chances for some additional showers and storms overnight. Locally heavy rain possible at times. Low temperatures will be in the upper 60s in the morning. Next couple days could feature a few passing showers and storms. They'll be isolated to scattered in nature. We should see plenty of dry time despite a couple of those rain chances. Highs will be near 80 tomorrow and will climb into the mid-80s Friday. Things getting warmer and muggier for the weekend. From 25 News, I'm First Alert Chief Meteorologist Brian Walter for WMBD Radio.
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1: Welcome back to the program. Dana Lash with you. We're at the bottom of this first hour, and you can listen terrestrially all around the country. You can also watch the simulcast everywhere, X, Facebook, but not Rumble because it's trash, YouTube, all of that good stuff. You can find us there. One of the things that we have been discussing, and this was like in light of the Michigan election and all of this other stuff, and I've seen it in my comments on Instagram. I think this is really important for people to address. And I think back to like when, you know, William F. Buckley was having to deal with like bircherism and all of that in the GOP. And there for a while, it seemed like he was spending an inordinate amount of time going up against some of those conspiracy theories and some of that propaganda back in the day. And I just, you know, as we've told everybody here before, I hope people realize that they're being psyoped right now. You absolutely are. This is something that is inarguable. You are being psyoped by Russia. You are being psyoped by Qatar. You are being psyoped by Iran right now. It is a very serious thing to try to divide the West, because the West is a superpower, the United States in particular. We are the baddest ass kids on the block. The only way that you can defeat us is to divide us within. And they figure that out. And we got enough people in this country that are really smart, but we have a small subsection that are stupid and they're taking the bait. Those are the people that did the masking and the 15 days to slow the spread and, you know, let's get the clot shot and all that stuff. Those are the same people, right? So I'm watching this, these same folks buy into this conspiracy theory, and I see it now being perpetuated, not just with our ally in the Middle East, but also a group of Americans who decided that they wanted to spend their money however they want to, and it's only a problem with a subsection of the country because they're Jewish. Way to play into identity politics and show everybody that you are the leftist stooge that you are. So we've, you know, had some words about this. What really ticked me off, though, was what I saw unfold yesterday on social media to a very good person. And it actually, it really, maybe this is naive of me to say, maybe it is, but it partially shocked me. And the partial shock came from the fact that this originated within the 2A community. The 2A community that has stood against far left gun grabbing, which began as an identity politic during the days of Jim Crow, Dred Scott, Judge Roger Taney. I wrote a book on it. To find that being practiced again and presented as some sort of individualist virtue was shocking. The mental abortion required to like follow that narrative. So my friend, Yehuda Remmer, everybody widely knows him as the Pew Pew Jew. He's an activist. He's an author. He trains people to be self-sufficient with self-defense. He was at Gun Owners of America, which, by the way, is a great organization. Gun Owners of America had their event in Iowa. We were supposed to be there, but we had only literally like just gotten back in from Israel, and I was jet lagged and exhausted, and I hated to miss it. But he has this, Yehuda has this hysterical book, and we're going to bring him on in a second. Sorry, longest intro ever. He's got this hysterical book called Goodnight Gun Store. I mean, he writes books for adults, but this is a funny, hysterical kid's book, right? You know, lock the doors, dim the lights, rack up some bedtime laughs, Goodnight Gun Store, right? It's hysterical. And so other people at Gun Owners of America, they had this like story time thing that they did with their books, because there are other kids' books out there. And Yehuda Remmer was also invited by GOA to do the same. But what ended up happening is that their post was flooded with hundreds of some of the most vile comments I've ever read from people that I assumed were smarter than that. And he had to have armed security at a Gun Owners of America event. And he wanted to stress that GOA handled it incredibly well, and they were fearless in the way that they immediately confronted it. Yehuda can tell the rest of the story. He joins us now via video. My friends, good to see you. As always, Pew Pew Jew, PPJ. Always good to see you. Thanks for joining us and being so open about this, because, wow, were you shocked by how that unfolded this past weekend?
2: I mean, yes and no. I'm not necessarily shocked because I get it all the time. I was just shocked to see that all these anti-Semitic vile comments were happening on a very, very just a simple post. Come hear me read my book, Goodnight Gun Store, at Gun Owners of America Leadership Summit in Iowa. And, you know, it was simply just a kid's reading session, and all of a sudden, just all these this a flood of anti-Semitic comments just racked up on the post, and I was shocked to the extent that these posts, these comments were on a simple post, nothing to do with Israel, nothing to do with politics. Literally, come get come join me with reading a pro Second Amendment book to kids. And it was pretty crazy to see.
1: Yeah, it was. I mean, I saw and I saved every single one of the comments, by the way, because I'm crazy. And I immediately went in and I mean, I'm not going to read. I don't really want to read them because they're horrible. I mean, people can imagine, and we are people, and I'm definitely one of those people. I do not throw around the term anti-Semitic as like an everyday use pejorative. It has real meaning. And especially in the gun community, we know that words have meanings because different words invoke different penalties and different aspects of the law. So we are very attuned to those words having meanings. But when I see people say things like, oh, they're Jewing up GOA, or, oh, gosh, this guy, Christ is King, using blaspheming literally as trying to use that as a cudgel, which, you know, is sinful in itself. I mean, some of this stuff, I'm not going to read it. You saw it and people can go and see it. That it was stunning, and it wasn't bots. It wasn't bots. It was actual real life people. GOA intervened, and they thought, but the way that you put it, better safe than sorry. How did the security thing happen? What triggered that?
2: So I saw the post, I saw a bunch of the comments, and I kind of just showed it to a few friends of mine who work at GOA, and they started reading all the comments, and they got really upset, and they got very nervous. You know, with all the political violence we've seen over the last couple of years, they didn't want to take any chances. Now, I really wasn't worried, and I even told them that. I'm like, you know, really don't go out of your way. I think most of these people are keyboard warriors, and I don't think anything's going to happen. But they were like, yeah, we're not taking any chances. And immediately they corralled their staff. They sit down. They sat down with me and said, do you want us to take the post down? And I said, you have to do what's best for GOA. On one hand, if you take it down, I'll applaud you for taking it down. I don't want you to have to deal with all the trash. But on the other hand, First Amendment, these people can say whatever they want. And I will support their ability to say whatever they want. But, you know, GOA, I gave them that decision to make. And then they were like, okay, but we're going to put an armed guard by you when you're reading your children's book. And I'm like, I appreciate that. Again, I don't think anything's going to happen, but if you guys feel that that is necessary, then I definitely will feel more comfortable. And they immediately did. And I sat down on the floor with a bunch of kids and their parents, and about 8 feet away from me was a armed police officer just looking over the situation.
1: Yeah.
2: So I definitely want to applaud GOA for not, you know, sweeping this under the rug and actually taking a stance and defending me.
1: The way that they handled it, they were very transparent about it. They were very open about it. And they were immediate just from everything that you've described with their reaction. Did anything happen while at the event, at your event that you had?
2: No. Thankfully, thank God, nothing happened. It was very simple. Everything went off without any issues. And the book reading ended up being a big success. So, you know, I'm very thankful that nothing happened.
1: What does it stun you, as it does me, to see individuals who apparently predicate their support for Second Amendment rights based on the religion of those involved?
2: Yeah, I mean, it's unfortunate. I've seen a lot of people who I used to call friends who kind of went off the rails and, you know, jumped on some other political commentator train.
1: Because the reaction to your event, there were people literally questioning your right to bear arms because you're Jewish, which I thought was a betrayal of their stated purpose and reason for even attending GOA's event.
2: Yeah, absolutely. I mean, they can question me all I want. They can question GOA, but at the end of the day, my actions speak louder than my words. I have proven time and time again that I'm a staunch 2A supporter.
1: Yes.
2: That I've worked with Texas Gun Rights. I've worked with Gun Owners of America, Firearms Policy Coalition, Second Amendment Foundation. And I've proven time and time again that I will defend the 2A completely. And if people don't see that, if people just want to judge me based on the fact that I'm an Orthodox Jew, then that, you know, they can do whatever they want. But I will continue to fight for the Second Amendment, the Second Amendment for everyone. And I will continue to do that with a loud voice and not shy away from the fight.
1: And I'm glad that you do that, because I just think that you're such a valuable and powerful voice in the Second Amendment community. And that's one of the things that's so infuriating, is to watch people bow and use the same language that gun grabbers use as a way to try to invalidate the rights of others while simultaneously cosplaying as big Second Amendment activists. That is what I found really unbelievable, that these people exposed themselves that way, just with their reaction to you. What steps, first off, let me ask you this. We're seeing this sentiment increase in the United States, and I don't think it's organic. I've talked about that at length on this program. What is the solution to this? How do we push back on this? Because I, especially in the two-way community where we can't have division like this, that's when we lose.
2: I mean, that's a great question. I don't necessarily have an answer for it, because, you know, like what are we supposed to do? You know,
1: right.
2: Jews are arming themselves. Jews are terrified to see what's going on in the country. And when you have, when people have been calling that Jews don't do anything to defend themselves, you know, post-Holocaust, and all of a sudden now Jews are taking up arms, but that's still not good enough. And we're being lambasted and judged based on the fact that we're Jewish and not that we're pro Second Amendment. Like, that doesn't leave us,
1: right?
2: That doesn't leave a place for us in the Second Amendment world. And it's kind of terrifying to see that.
1: Terrifying and inexcusable. Because I just want to ask some of these people, you know, who is you? Like, who are you? Who are you, the bouncer? Why are you acting like the bouncer of the Second Amendment community? And who are you to deny someone participation or a voice based on their religion? That betrays the entire purpose of this whole movement. The whole movement that came, like, I mean, going back to the history of it, I mean, it's bewildering. I'm so glad that you speak out about this. And I know that because you teach gun safety, you teach, you know, you have, I mean, you're a range boss, you do all of this stuff, and you know, you teach your own family, as I do and every other Second Amendment activist. We practice this in our own homes with our own kids. And, you know, you do that as well. I hate that you went through this. I hate it so badly. And it makes me sick. And I'm sorry that you had to go through this.
2: I appreciate that. And it's one of those things, though, you know, what doesn't kill you makes you stronger type of deal. And this is the first time something like this. I mean, I've got anti-Semitic threats before. I've got death threats before. But nothing on this level where I actually had to have an organization provide armed security. And, you know, again, what doesn't kill me makes me stronger. It only strengthens my resolve to defend the Second Amendment for everyone. And the people who I call friends have, you know, completely had my back over the last 24 hours. And a lot of people actually went to the post and defended me. And it's been fantastic to see. And it's something that I don't take for granted. And again, you know, shout out to Gun Owners of America for really taking a stand and defending me. And it's something that I don't take lightly, and something that I appreciate greatly.
1: Instead of people criticizing you, they ought to be thanking you, because I think that you've done a lot more to advocate for the Second Amendment and mainstream, you know, just the right of self-defense than a lot of the couch crusaders that are in the comments behaving like anti-gun leftists who are going after you just because of what your religious beliefs are. And that's ridiculous, just because of who you are. That's ridiculous. Yehuda Remmer, I want everybody to go and get his book, Goodnight Gun Store, but he has other ones. You can go to the Pew Pew Jew. I'm sorry, he is sold out of Space Lasers. I did look. You have that listed. It's sold out. I tried, man. I'm saying, but you have a lot of great books up there. You have a lot of stuff, so people can go to thepewpewjew.com and check it out. Yehuda Remmer, you're a good friend, you're a great patriot, and you're a great Second Amendment ally. And I'm grateful that you're in this movement, and I'm grateful that your voice will only get louder from here on out. God bless you.
2: Well, thank you so much, Dana. It's always good to see you.
1: Always good to see you, too, my friend. We'll talk again more. We'll talk again soon.
2: Good. Sounds
1: to see
2: good.
1: You. All right, take care.
2: All right.
1: We have more to come, folks, as we wrap up this first hour. We have Days of These United States on the way, and we can't do it without the people who make it possible. We're capitalists, God bless America. Webroot is one of those very entities that makes this all possible. Webroot is a great, first off, let me just dissuade you of your opposition to antivirus software or antivirus tools. I know a lot of people hate them because they're clunky and it's like they haven't been updated since 2001. I completely get it. But Webroot is not like that at all. 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
13: Oh, yeah. And before I go, let me just give y'all a public service announcement. I hope the Mexicans and everybody else Don't think that you're safe, baby, because you're not. Because they don't like Catholics. They don't like Jews. They don't like they don't like a mother thing that's outside of what the they pushing. If you think I'm lying, look at the fake-ass, phony-ass mother smiles Zoran Mondami always mother has on his fake-ass, phony-ass, diabolical-ass
2: I don't think she likes him.
13: You are dumb. Like I said, I've been saying this for years upon years upon years, but you never want to listen to a real but you will sit here and think that this fraudulent-ass bitch who praised Fidel Castro, a real motherfucking dictator, motherfucking like Maduro. I've been telling you, the Democrats have sold your bitch ass out. This is not the Democratic Party that our grandparents once voted for. Baby, this is not them. Since when do you constantly focus on the motherfucking past? That's the devil. He always dangles your motherfucking past over your head. Slavery. Since when do you divide and motherfucking conquer? That's the devil. He's the author of the confusion and father of lies, motherfucker. And they sit right in your damn face and lie to the masses, lie to your motherfucking kids until he kills, steal, and motherfucking destroy.
2: I don't think she likes Democrats, y'all. I don't think my new best friend likes Democrats.
14: She's sugarcoating it, isn't she?
2: I mean, you know, she's, you know, I get it. I don't think she likes Mandani. I would love to have her over for dinner. If you have to sit on a 4-hour plane ride, you know those graphics that you see and you got to pick like what aisle you want to sit in and who you want to sit next to. I want to sit next to her. I'll even let her have the aisle seat because she gets it. It's my new best friend. She gets it. Like, I'm so sorry, Steve, because all the censoring. But man, I mean, you didn't know what she was going to say at first. You were like, where's the train going? And then she brought it on home. She brought it on back to the depot. We got our second hour coming up. You don't want to miss. Stick with us.
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21: 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President Trump in a western swing state talking about the economy.
22: Speaking to supporters in Las Vegas, President Trump says he deserves more credit for a strong American economy.
23: More Americans are working in the United States right now than at any point in the history of our country.
22: Ahead of the midterm elections, the president is touting no tax on tips or overtime and lower prescription drug prices.
23: We had the highest prices in the world, and now we have the lowest prices.
22: At the same time, polls show President Trump's approval rating on the economy has been sliding amid concerns about fuel costs and higher prices tied to the Iran war and tariffs.
21: Fox's Jared Halpern at the White House. On Iran, the president said, we're talking through mediators.
23: We are talking. Let's see what happens. But they respect us.
21: Oman is acting as the negotiator. It says it's working on a plan to reopen the Strait of Hormuz. New Mexico suing the Justice Department and acting Attorney General Todd Blanche.
24: This lawsuit filed in federal court in D.C. alleges that the federal government has blocked the state from investigating the sex crimes of disgraced financier Jeffrey Epstein and a ranch there. The suit says the feds have stonewalled the criminal investigation by New Mexico Attorney General Raul Torres. The state is demanding judicial intervention to force the federal government to turn over relevant materials to New Mexico's investigators. The Justice Department said it was withholding some information from New Mexico to protect victims' privacy and conform with court rulings about evidence.
21: Fox's John Saucy. A federal judge in California holding the Department of Homeland Security in contempt over its handling of evidence from last year's ICE raids in the Los Angeles area, ordering the agency to pay $500 a day until it creates digital copies of cell phone communications for more than 800 agents. 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
0: WMBD Radio Local News, I'm Caleb Kelch. The chief financial officer for Peoria Public Schools has resigned. 25 News reports Michael Curry's resignation was announced by Superintendent Dr. Jerry Bell in an email to school board members. The full contents of the email have yet to be verified. Curry is also expected to release a statement soon. Two Peoria residents face first-degree murder charges in connection with the death and dismemberment of a man identified as David King. A grand jury indicted Portia Stokes and Michael Jansen yesterday on charges of first-degree murder, dismembering a human body, and concealment of a homicidal death. Court documents allege King was strangled and suffocated on or around July 10th. Both defendants are scheduled to appear for arraignment on August 13th. Illinois House Speaker Chris Welch is apologizing for interactions with a former staff member who brought a sexual harassment complaint against a former lawmaker. Capital News Illinois reports Welch said he felt terrible after reading a Chicago Tribune report detailing how his actions made the woman uncomfortable, including reacting to her Instagram photos and inviting her to a bar through an encrypted messaging app. Welch said, "I made her feel uncomfortable, and I have to own that. I regret that, and I'm embarrassed by it." Welch says he plans to continue serving as speaker. A garage fire caused nearly $800,000 in damage to a North Peoria duplex this afternoon.

0: The 25 News First Alert forecast is calling for chances for some additional showers and storms overnight. Locally heavy rain possible at times. Low temperatures will be in the upper 60s in the morning. Next couple days could feature a few passing showers and storms. They'll be isolated to scattered in nature. We should see plenty of dry time despite a couple of those rain chances. Highs will be near 80 tomorrow and will climb into the mid-80s Friday. Things getting warmer and muggier for the weekend. From 25 News, I'm First Alert Chief Meteorologist Brian Walter for WMBD Radio.
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11: Gone. Doesn't exist anymore. That battle has been won by the far left. They won. 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
11: Welcome back to the program, top of the second hour. Dana Lash with you. And if you missed anything, you got the podcast that you can go and check out. You also have YouTube, Facebooks, Substack, Chapter and Verse, all kinds of fun stuff. So the elections last night, as you know, the Islamist won in Michigan, and he beat that Haley Stevens lady, the Abdul El Sayed. So we'll see where that goes. And then you also had Cori Bush that lost in St. Louis. And those two races, I think, are interesting because the left is like AIPAC, which donates like a fraction. I don't want to make anybody mad, but this is going to be so much easier for all of us if I am just very forthright. Okay. Of all the groups that spend money, they do not spend enough for the stereotype. Like, if you're going to sit here and sell me a stereotype, y'all, the receipts best be matching, and they don't. It's like a pittance, right? I'm, like, expecting, like, oodles of cash, just, and it's not, like, even remotely. But people just blow it up because to Jews, that's all it is. It's just so, and yeah, when it stops being a thing, I'll stop talking about it. You're right. When it stops being a day-to-day thing, I'll stop talking about it being a day-to-day thing that I see happening day-to-day in the news and everywhere else. I mean, no offense to them, but I don't know the people who run their thing. But I'm just saying, it seems like you should be spending a lot more money to have that stereotype. Like, if someone's like, oh, that person's a raging bee, you expect them to be mean, right? And to be a raging bee. And when they're not, you're like, that's interesting. Why the disconnect? So I'm just saying, I've got some questions. Like, why is there this disconnect? So everybody keeps talking about the AIPAC stuff. And I mean, everybody, like, they literally are. Where's the, our David Axelrod. This is this 8?
13: Yep.
11: Okay, so this is cut 8. This was, like, yesterday evening. Or, well, last night, not evening, but, like, last night, as

0: all of these results were coming in. Watch.
1: What you see in Michigan is a interest group spending $30 million. She's got $64 million in television spending, and they're responsible for at least half of that. And one of the issues, as Kristen mentioned, that people are grappling with is the power of money in our politics, the influence that interest groups have. And I think it's a legitimate question. Should essentially an agent of any foreign government, whether it's Israel or any other, be able to spend, is it healthy for them to spend $30 million in a race like this to influence the outcome of that race? I think that's a legitimate issue.
2: I get your point. I don't think that they're an agent of a foreign power. I think they're American Jews, as you said.
1: Their mission is to support the policies of the Israeli government.
2: Well, I think their issue is to protect Israel, but you have to ask.
1: No. But Van, read what
2: I'm happy to be corrected by you, but I'd also like to make my own point, which is that why is AIPAC going after this guy? That would be the question.
0: I can't believe Van Jones, who used to be a 9/11 truther, came around and was sensible on this. So first and foremost, because I looked it up, I feel like we almost should have somebody from their group on and be like, why do you control everything? If you guys control all the and spend all this money, why are you so bad at winning? They did spend a lot of money in the Michigan race, but did you see what was happening there? You have an Islamist, like a for real terror loving Islamist that actually is like, yeah, he doesn't think Hamas is a bad group. I'm not making this up. This is literally just based on all of the stuff that he said publicly with his own face. I kind of like to judge people by, you know, the stuff that they say with their own mouths. So this idea that they're a foreign group, and I know we've talked about this before, but again, it's still news because all of these people still keep talking about it. It is an American group of people who are Jewish. And from what everything I've seen, they're not advocating for Israel's interest over the United States. They believe that it is in the interest of the United States to have an alliance with Israel, which is the only ally over in the Middle East that votes exactly the way we say every single time at the UN. And sometimes they're the only entity that is backing the United States in the UN. And when the United States decides that, oh, Venezuela's getting froggy, let's go see what that's all about. They back us. That is the only ally over there and the only entity that has done that unquestionably. So, yeah, I get it. I would like to have an ally like that. What is the problem of a group of people who are Americans who have a different religious belief set from you, spending their money the way they want? Hell, is this not America? Hold up. Are we now going to be telling people that we don't like their speech and how they spend their money and we need more regulations because we just don't like wrongthink? Because that doesn't sound very America first. Doesn't sound very America first. For those of you who don't speak Groyper, does not sound America first. Does not sound like it's in America's interest. What it sounds like is a psyop trying to bait people into actually opposing America's best interests. And there's a bunch of stupid people who did all the masking and the clot shots. By the way, the people who did that within the right, who were big champions of that, Tucker Carlson was one of them. They're the ones who are the loudest with us. I've yet to see a psyop that they don't fall for. Pretty amazing, right? The power of discernment really escapes some people. Or are they paid to not notice it? I don't know. We're just asking questions. But it's a group of Americans. How is that any different from a group of Americans who are backing gun rights or anything else? That's also in America's interest. It's in America's interest to have strong allies. America first does not have to mean America alone. And America alone doesn't mean that you go and nation build like Bush establishment post-liberalists everywhere. Big difference. I mean, good on Scott Jennings. cut nine for saying this and backing this up. Listen.
3: Build a political party that could appeal to, you know, mainstream Americans. I think they're going to deeply regret these associations and this continued demonization of AIPAC. AIPAC is Jewish Americans, Americans who are choosing to participate in politics. And let's be honest, they're just using it as a euphemism to say the Jews. I mean, that's what they're doing. And I think
4: Senator Sanders is Jewish.
3: Okay, so that doesn't absolve him of demonizing other Americans who simply want to participate in American politics.
4: So, Sochi, I mean, do you think that that's...
0: I mean, it's weird because all of the people who get so upset and they scream foreign influence at an American group who happen to be Jewish are completely silent on the $400 billion Qatari footprint in the United States. I mean, if you would like to see literally every single receipt on that, going back multiple election cycles, I've written about it over at my Substack, Chapter and Verse. And not only did I provide the links, but I also provided the annotated screenshots for people too lazy to click the links. Imagine that. But they never say anything about that. So wild. I wonder why. Gosh. I mean, we could theorize. I'm just so tired of this. We're smarter than this. And, you know, quite frankly, a lot of us didn't go bust our ass out in the streets with activism in the early days of the Tea Party to watch Russian stooges and Qatari goat fornicators come in and bait the stupidest among us with psyops. Sorry, but that's not why we were out there doing what we did. When it's a leftist plot, you can see it coming from a mile away. I see it coming from a mile away. A lot of you do. That's why you're here and we're all fellowshipping together. Now, there are, what is it? Because I went and looked at and broke down all of their donations. AIPAC donates more to Republicans than Democrats, but they do donate to Democrats. I don't like that. But here's the context. The Michigan primary. That Abdul El-Sayed versus Haley Stevens. They donated money to Haley Stevens for her campaign. Clearly, there's a reason why. Maybe it has to do with Abdul El-Sayed hating Jews. I mean, don't take my word for it. These are things that he's written and said. So I get that they would donate to a Democrat to get the best outcome in that particular race, right? I mean, Abdul El-Sayed is one of those guys who has gone right up to the line of saying that Israel should not even exist. He says it's a genocide rogue state and that they commit genocide in Gaza. Now, as I told you yesterday, that is an absolute lie. How is it genocide when your population has more than doubled? When your birth rate is one of literally the highest on planet Earth? Now, these aren't just my figures. They're literally like Amnesty International and the United Nations and everything else. I'm not even going off. I don't use the Hamas Ministry of Truth. They're the ones who said that they had 11,700 patrillion people that were killed post October 7th. And then as it turned out, it was like 17 Hamas fighters. So, you know, kind of a little bit of a discrepancy there between the numbers they issue and the actual real numbers that happen. Of course, you know, that and the what some people on the left consider moderate, the Palestinian Authority, they're the ones who facilitate the martyrs payments, the pay to slay. They facilitate those payments. So spare me the whole genocide. We're not even playing that. But yeah, I can see why if you're looking at a Democrat primary and you got someone that doesn't hate an ally's right to exist and doesn't think that and doesn't have an issue with Jews, because that's something that American Jews are having to deal with. And then you have a guy who absolutely does. What kind of outcome would you like to try to shape in that? They have every right to. They're Americans. They can spend their money however the blank they want to. And if anyone has a problem with it, then take your fat, happy ass to Russia where you don't have the problem of that freedom. So tired of this. Either be America first or don't be America first. But don't sit here and be a tranny America first while trying to pretend that people who are American don't have the right to free speech or to freely spend their money however they would like to. And that's what it is. I find these people cosplaying as America first. You're no different from the trannies that tuck and put on lipstick. You're just doing the same thing with your patriotism. Putting it on. Same thing. No, I absolutely do not have any more patience for this because I'm talking to a bunch of literal like people who are downing mental abortifacients like it's, you know, Jaeger shots. Stop it. We have more on the way as we move. We got headlines coming up. And also, Congresswoman Beth Van Dyne will join us. 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
18: And now, all of the news you would probably miss. It's time for Dana's Quick Five.
0: All right. So first up, we've got, this is Disneyland raises drink prices with $20 cocktails being the norm. Who gets a cocktail at Disneyland? I mean, I get it. You got kids. You're probably, I don't go to. Am I a bad mom? Because I'm like, I mean, Six Flags I took my kids to, but I'm like, we're not a big theme park family. I am not that mom that's going to, I know this is going to sound horrible. I am not that mom that's going to be going to Disneyland with Mickey Mouse ears. That is not Dana. Dana, don't do that. But they have $20 cocktails. You know that these are going to be just all sugar and like red dye. It's going to be just, and you're going to have the worst headache ever. I would never buy, I wouldn't drink at Disneyland. I would be too annoyed to just drink. And it just would magnify the problems. I don't know. I just can't. But all the prices are increasing up there. But do people? I know people go to Disneyland. I have a friend that went. She started her family later in life, and she is the, God love her, but she is the mom that goes with the Mickey Mouse ears. And I'm like, why are you there? That, I mean, you guys look so nice in your pictures, but your environment looks like hell. I can't. So Eric Adams is selling data centers in Wisconsin now. Now, I'm not against data centers. I just want them to be done properly. Like, I don't want my, you know, I got friends that are dealing with nightmares right now with it. And it's because, first off, you have to get it right when the proposal comes in. You've got to be involved in your city council, like we're dealing with right now. You've got to be involved in your city council, and you've got to head it off at the pass. That way you can work, because you don't want to lose the jobs, and you don't, I mean, we want America to, like, lead this. But we also need it to not be plopped right down in the middle of, like, you know, an area where there's no consideration for drainage or power or anything. There's, you just got to be responsible, like you would be with any other business or entity or that goes in there. But Eric Adams, I guess he is now a business development consultant, and he's doing that for data centers. I mean, I guess everybody's got to go somewhere. Yep. More people are smoking, as my mother would say, the marijuana than they are cigarettes now.
19: Not in Texas.
0: They're smoking more in Texas?
19: No, they're not. Just July 31st, banned all of that, except for gummies.
0: I don't like the government banning anything, especially the same government that pushed the clot shots on everyone. I don't like them. I mean, I'm not a partaker, but I don't know. Like, I just don't. I get really kind of about this.
19: I don't mind dealing with too much freedom. That's my thing.
0: I would rather have way too much freedom to deal with than, like, too little, right? That's the issue. Let's see. The naked, any KKID, the naked man that jumped from the Brooklyn Bridge in New York and somehow lived, the 44-year-old guy whose name I cannot pronounce because you should not have that many V's and Z's in your name, got charged with reckless endangerment, public lewdness, and disorderly conduct. 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
17: 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We'll update you when we can. We will talk about Ignite Peoria. That's this weekend. That's coming up this weekend at the Peoria Civic Center. A very cool event. We'll talk to comedian Taylor Mason, who is performing locally a couple of times. 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
20: Fox News, I'm Sue Guzman. President Trump says a deal to reopen the Strait of Hormuz could come soon. Vice President J.D. Vance telling Fox's The Ingram Angle the cost of living issues in the U.S. will subside once the conflict is over.
21: Those oil prices are going to come down and stay down. Iran will never have a nuclear weapon, and the United States will be in a stronger position. But we're kind of in the middle of the game, and I think people are trying to prejudge exactly how this is going to go.
20: President Trump pushing back on polls that show disapproval of his handling of the economy.
22: Speaking to supporters in Las Vegas, President Trump says he deserves more credit for a strong American economy.
23: More Americans are working in the United States right now.
22: Ahead of the midterm elections, the president is touting no tax on tips or overtime and lower prescription drug prices.
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24: WMBD Radio Local News, I'm Caleb Kelch. Two Peoria residents face first-degree murder charges in connection with the death and dismemberment of a man identified as David King. A grand jury indicted Portia Stokes and Michael Jansen yesterday on charges of first-degree murder, dismembering a human body, and concealment of a homicidal death. Court documents allege King was strangled and suffocated on or around July 10th. Both defendants are scheduled to appear for arraignment on August 13th. The chief financial officer for Peoria Public Schools has resigned. 25 News reports Michael Curry's resignation was announced by Superintendent Dr. Jerry Bell in an email to school board members. The full contents of the email have yet to be verified. Curry is also expected to release a statement soon. Illinois House Speaker Chris Welch is apologizing for interactions with a former staff member who brought a sexual harassment complaint against a former lawmaker. Capital News Illinois reports Welch said he felt terrible after reading a Chicago Tribune report detailing how his actions made the woman uncomfortable, including reacting to her Instagram photos and inviting her to a bar through an encrypted messaging app. Welch said, "I made her feel uncomfortable, and I have to own that. I regret that, and I'm embarrassed by it." Welch says he plans to continue serving as Speaker. A garage fire caused nearly $800,000 in damage to a North Peoria duplex this afternoon. The Peoria Fire Department found heavy fire coming from an attached garage just before 1 p.m. Crews prevented the fire from spreading to the rest of the structure and the neighboring unit. One firefighter suffered a minor burn and was treated and released. The fire has been ruled accidental. More news in 30 minutes or as it breaks, and always at WMBDRadio.com.
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27: The 25 News First Alert forecast is calling for chances for some additional showers and storms overnight. Locally heavy rain possible at times. Low temperatures will be in the upper 60s in the morning. Next couple days could feature a few passing showers and storms. They'll be isolated to scattered in nature. We should see plenty of dry time despite a couple of those rain chances. Highs will be near 80 tomorrow and will climb into the mid-80s Friday, things getting warmer and muggier for the weekend. From 25 News, I'm First Alert Chief Meteorologist Brian Walter for WMBD Radio.
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0: A little cult, Firewoman, very apropos for those of you listening terrestrially. For those of you who are watching the simulcast, Cult Firewoman is just the only song that I think you can play for our next guest, who I also think personally should be placed in charge of naming every single bill from here on out. In fact, I insist on it because it's pretty amazing. Now, a lot of people complain that they're lawmakers. You know, what are they doing? What they're not doing anything when they're in D.C. I do think that our Congresswoman, Beth Van Dyne, I don't think that she sleeps. I think that she's just constantly like going and you know, beating people up to get business done, and then fighting with the press, and then going back and introducing bills like the GTFO Act, which is amazing. And then, of course, we're going to hit this insanely large job fair that she has pioneered in North Texas, where there's like 11 trillion jobs up for grabs. I think it's the biggest job fair in the nation. Congresswoman Beth Van Dyne from the great Republic of Texas joins us now. Always good to see you, my friend. Always good to see you. I want to talk about the job fair, but oh my gosh, can I please talk about the GTFO Act? Because please. It is the most perfectly named piece of legislation that I think has ever come through Washington, D.C. For those who are unaware, it is the Getting Terrorist Fanatics Out Act. And this is inspired by the terror attacks that happened March 12th. So it mandates, I did not know this, the denaturalization for any naturalized citizen convicted of terrorism. So currently, the way the law is now, they can get froggy and they aren't denaturalized and booted out. That's insane. I did not know that that was the status quo right now.
5: You got activist judges who don't want to hold these people responsible, and that's exactly what's happening. Is, you know, the judges are deciding, oh, we're going to take pity on them, or they agree with their position. You know, but you saw, you know, these terrorist activities happening all across our country. You saw in North Texas when we had, you know, funding for organizations, you know, people who were actually trying assassination attempts on our law enforcement when they shot up an ICE facility. You know, that's happened twice in North Texas, and we got to figure out who's paying for these terrorist activities and hold them accountable, hold them responsible. So if you have people who are promoting terrorist activities, paying for it, actually being convicted of doing these terrorist activities, why are they still in the country?
0: Right.
5: It is not a right. It is a privilege. And if you've come over here from a foreign country that you were getting out of because you wanted to be in the U.S., and then you're going to perpetuate those types of crimes on our land, you shouldn't get to stay.
0: Yeah. And that seems like common sense. One of the things I hear from the left, and this was the guy whose name escapes me. He was the guy that was leading a lot of the riots at Columbia University. And he ended up being Mamdani's guest at Ramadan. He went and ate at Gracie's mansion. And he was like, oh, well, this, you know, to demand that I leave, this is a, you know, violation of my free speech. Well, he was doing more than that. And there are also a lot of other people that have come into the country. If you're like actively like talking with terror entities and you're getting money funneled through other entities from terror groups, that's not a free speech issue. That's entirely different. And that's what a lot of, because I've seen some of the discussion like, oh, well, this is going to go after people for speech, or that is not at all what this does.
5: Yeah. No, not at all. If you are actually having, committing terrorist activities on U.S. soil, and if you are found guilty of that, there's no reason why you should be allowed to stay here. If you're promoting those types of activities, again, assassination attempts on our law enforcement, if you are one of those that were assaulting, not really respecting the rights of Jewish students on campuses, and terrorizing them, supporting Hamas, in our country, why are you here? Go back to the country that you fled from, or respect our values, respect our laws here. You don't get to stay if you continue to break the law, and if that's what you're doing. And again, you've got activist judges who you have to be pushed to do the right thing. And this mandates that if you've been found guilty of terrorist activities in the U.S., then you are a naturalized citizen. You can have that naturalization revoked and be deported.
0: Right. And we're talking with Congresswoman Beth Van Dyne, for those just joining us. And which makes so much sense. You'd be a good guest in the United States. I don't think that there's anywhere that I can go to where I can kind of, get involved in either their politics or try to raise some cane with foreign financing, in a different country. They don't allow that. So why should the United States shouldn't have to allow it either? It makes sense.
5: And we're not even going to that extreme. We're saying you can get involved in politics. You see people all the time who run, work on campaigns, that's fine. But what we're saying is committing terrorist activities, terrorist crimes within our country. That is a low bar. And again, I don't know of any other country in the world that would allow that. But denaturalize these people who are funding these activities, who are committing these atrocities, and get them out of our country.
0: Exactly. I wanted to ask you as well, before we get into the job fair, your thoughts kind of like on POTUS with Iran and how you think. I always thought POTUS's instincts were spot on. And especially when everything first started, I always thought, he had a very aggressive stance. And I like that consistency from him, because I joke with people, but it's not really a joke. Like, he's hated the Iranian regime since longer than many of us have been alive, and has been consistent with it. And that's a significant thing. I think that's one of the most consistent issues that he has. And I think that more in Washington kind of need to trust his judgment. What are your kind of like 30,000-foot view on the way that everything is right now?
5: Well, this is a country that 47 years ago declared war on the U.S., who has done in the last 47 years more to damage, our relations in the Middle East than any other country, around, has targeted, has maimed, has threatened, has killed, innocent American civilians, as well as, our U.S. service members. This is a Islamic radical regime that had the ability with ballistic missiles to actually reach London while denying it. They were on the precipice of being able to create nuclear weapons that could destroy whole countries. This is what we faced 5 months ago. In the last 5 months, that nuclear capability has been decimated, has been pushed back an entire generation. That we have done great damage to their army, to their navy, and to their air force. I think this was a very, very strategic move on the president's part. When you listen to folks like Kane and Hegseth and others, and Marco Rubio, they will tell you the threat was real. And that the timing was important. Now, I am as anxious as anybody else to get out of there. But the fact is that we have got to make sure that what we went in there, the purpose that we went in there, is actually completed, with the goals completed. Mm. I think that is happening right now, with everything being decimated. They are desperate right now. And they're looking at the Strait of Hormuz as their only chip. And you're looking at businesses in countries around the world who are even taking that away from them. Increased energy production in the U.S., looking at Venezuelan oil that's coming to Texas refineries that we are able to export, looking at potential pipelines now that are going to be built to go around the strait. You're taking that chip away from Iran. That's exactly what has to happen. And as much as people can not stand the president, they have this Trump derangement syndrome. If they look at other presidents, if they look at Obama, if they look at Biden, Clinton, All of them agreed that Iran was an enemy of the people, that this regime, not Iran, not the people of Iran, but the radical Islamists that are running the country are the enemy of the U.S. and need to be handled, need to be shunned, need to be controlled in such a way that they don't have a nuclear power that can take over, you know, any other country, and they don't pose a threat. That's exactly what we're trying to do right now.
0: That makes perfect sense. I wanted to ask you, Congresswoman Beth Van Dyne's joining us video, the North Texas job fair. This is from, and I was looking at just like the, you know, just my one sheet on it, and it's myntxjobs.com where people can go and learn more about this. From what my understanding, and it's coming up tomorrow, 11 a.m. to 3 p.m. Globe Life, and it is the largest in the nation. That's what I have read. I mean, there are, oh my gosh, how many jobs are up for grabs? Thousands.
5: 66,000 jobs. We got 670 businesses, every single industry that you can imagine. If previous years were any indication, 30% of the jobs have been $100,000 and above. So it's entry level as well as C-suite level. Really, any kind of interest that you have will be represented there. 670 businesses, which is blowing us out of the water from what we had last year, which was 525 businesses. So this is going to be bigger, badder than we've ever seen before. Largest job fair in the country. This started out as a tremendous success. We couldn't believe when we had 6,000 people. Last year, we had 35,000 people, and we're probably going to have that more than that tomorrow. So as you mentioned, it's going to be at Globe Life Field tomorrow, 11 to 3. Bring a good mood. Bring your phone. Bring walking shoes. Recognize the fact that it's going to be about 100 degrees tomorrow, but we're going to get you inside those doors as soon as possible. And just get around and go to myntxjobs.com to see the 670 businesses that are going to be there. Make sure that you got a strategy to be able to hit the ones that you want to talk to, because 4 hours goes by like that before you know it.
0: Oh, yeah. And I love how, and for those who ask, it's free to attend. There's no cost to attend at all. And I even love it how you have the dress code in, because you do recommend business attire because, and this is huge, right, there are employers that will literally interview you and hire you right there on the spot. So people could be going and walking away with a job tomorrow.
5: And it's one thing, you know, we passed this Working Families Tax Cut bill last year that had job requirements. But it's another thing for a Congress member to come home and make sure that people are getting those jobs. In North Texas, the reflection of so many businesses, so many job opportunities, just shows you how fast our economy is growing, how people want to be here, and the opportunities that are available. So really excited to be able to do this. Want everybody to come out and be in a great mood. And be able to find your next career in pretty much any industry that you're interested in.
0: I love it. And Congresswoman Van Dyne will also be there tomorrow. But wear comfortable walking shoes, business attire, because you could walk away with a job on the spot, free to attend. And you can go to myntxjobs.com, see all of the people that are going to be there. So you can map it out, as she was saying. And I think this is an amazing thing. I don't know anybody else that does this. I mean, you're in D.C. making sure that, you know, working families get relief. And then you come back here and you organize this huge, giant thing where there's like, you know, thousands upon thousands of people that come out, hundreds upon hundreds of businesses. And you make sure that those jobs actually translate into reality for people in your district, which I don't know anybody else that does that.
5: I think people look at, you know, what we are able to accomplish on the floor of the House and what we are able to accomplish in D.C., but my job goes further than that. It's not just what we can do in D.C., it's what we can do here at home. It's working with the mayors, working with the police, you know, the police chiefs, working with the school boards, working with the citizens, talking to, you know, small business owners, talking to people who are looking for their next career, and really, you know, working at that local level. And I think, you know, maybe because I was a council member and a mayor that I get it. But it's talking to people, figuring out how you can help them. So, you know, in addition to what we do in D.C., we do a lot in the district. Casework is really important to us. So if anybody's, you know, going up to D.C., let us know. We're going to help you there. You need a passport because you are running out of the country and you found that yours is has expired. Give our office a call. If you're working with a federal agency and you're not getting the responsiveness that you need, give our office a call. That's what we're here for.
0: Amen. And I have to remind everyone, and you reminded me by saying it, for everyone who talks about Sharia and the fight against Sharia, before it became even known that we were dealing with it in the United States, Congresswoman Beth Van Dyne was the tip of the spear and one of the first, if not the first, elected official to actually take on Sharia head on at great, like, physical threat to her own self. And she defended her police. She defended her town in Irving, Texas. So I cannot let that go unsaid. So she's literally been the first person to battle it. So if you want an expert on all things battling Sharia in the U.S. of A., Beth Van Dyne is the one you go to. MyNTXJobs.com. This is always a great event. It's tomorrow. People go check it out. Congresswoman Beth Van Dyne, always so good to talk with you and always so good to see you. You're just continually delivering for your constituents. Appreciate that.
5: And I will never forget, by the time, by the way, when we were in that battle, that you were one of the first ones to help me with a microphone and get that message out. So I am forever grateful to you, too.
0: Well,
5: thank you.
0: Of course. Good to see you, my friend. We'll talk again soon.
5: Take care.
0: Folks, it's myntxjobs.com. There are people who come out of Texas to come into this that like are, I know, like people literally like they're like driving in to come to this event. So it's that big. As we move, we got Florida Man on the way, our partners that'll make it all happen. 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
17: It's his life mission to make bad decisions. It's time for Florida Man.
0: I was just asking Kane, that Ram Jam Black Betty song that kind of starts off Florida Man. I think that's a gong.
18: It does kind of sound like a gong.
0: I'm looking at the video where they just did it at their family reunion. They put down their natty lights and they just started playing a song. I'm just saying, you know, ain't that how it starts? Is that ain't that everybody else's family reunion? Is that just mine? All right. Okay, I've got to get this. There's a million. Okay, there's a million stories I got to do here. I'm going to get the stalking one with the teddy bear, but can I start with this? Okay, so this man, apparently he had a bad breakup with his first wife. All right, so Florida detective, now this is the headline, I'm going to explain it. Florida detective arrested after using police cameras 47 times to track her husband's ex-wife. Okay, so Sumner County, it's the new wife that was, and she's a detective, that was tracking the ex-wife. And apparently there was like a custody dispute that's been ongoing. She was using the automated license plate recognition system to monitor the ex-wife. The woman who was at Sumter County Sheriff's Office, she made searches in the Flock camera system. There's a lot of helpful videos, by the way, that tell you what not to do to Flock cameras, like shine green lights in them to damage them and, like, you know, plastic, like, reflective coating on things.
18: Don't do it.
0: So according to investigators, she was using the Flock camera system for months and all targeting one license plate number. They did an audit that revealed she accessed two other restricted databases as well, the driver and vehicle information database, it's called David, and the court records database. And she put fake case numbers in to make the searches look like they were related to legitimate investigations. And then she got caught and was like, yes, it was personal. And I was trying to help my husband find out his ex-wife routine so he could serve. At first, she said civil papers, but really, it seemed to be a little bit more than that. This is why this surveillance stuff, to bring the tugboat to shore, is absolute pig trash. You cannot be. It's rat trash, bad animal trash. I'm not like slurring police. I don't like flock cameras. I don't like surveillance. I saw a drone that was flying low level over my house yesterday, and I literally grabbed a rifle. Now, you're not supposed to shoot them down, but I'm just saying, if you're in my airspace, maybe I'll hit it down with my gun. I will get it out of the sky somehow. Maybe not shooting it. Maybe I'll pistol whip it out of the sky. I don't know. But stop the surveillance. Stop it. We got a whole bunch more coming. Stick with us.
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26: Touting his economic record, I'm Sue Guzman, Fox News. President Trump is trying to turn the tide when it comes to his economic message in a key midterm battleground state.
27: A Las Vegas casino hosted President Trump, who was trying to make the case his economic policies are paying off.
28: The economy is the greatest economy we've ever had by far. The economy aren't good. They're fake polls.
27: The president is hoping to turn public opinion fewer than 3 months from the midterm elections.
28: And I'm not getting credit from the fake news for what I've done. I never have gotten credit. I don't get credit.
27: President Trump also says he is still hopeful to make a deal with Iran, claiming both countries are talking. Iran has denied talks with the U.S. are happening. At the White House, Jared Halpern, Fox News.
26: President Trump is once again sounding optimistic when it comes to Iran. He claims a deal to reopen the Strait of Hormuz could come this week, and he says if not, he is prepared to continue with plans to launch a major attack. As further left Democrats and socialist candidates continue to make gains, the latest victory came in Michigan.
29: Progressive Democrat Abdul El-Sayed beating out establishment-backed Rep. Haley Stevens to win the Democrat nomination for Michigan's open U.S. Senate seat, saying the race is about
30: building a movement to take our democracy back to serve the people who absolutely deserve the best of what America has to offer.
29: The real test of El-Sayed's strength in a divided party will now come in November's matchup against President Trump-backed Republican Mike Rogers. El-Sayed is backed by the UAW and by prominent Democrat socialists like Bernie Sanders, though he's distanced himself from that wing of the party. Jeff Manasso, Fox News.
26: State of New Mexico suing the Justice Department and Acting Attorney General Todd Blanche, saying the federal government blocked the state from investigating the sex crimes of Jeffrey Epstein. 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
31: WMBD Radio Local News, I'm Caleb Kelch. The chief financial officer for Peoria Public Schools has resigned. 25 News reports Michael Curry's resignation was announced by Superintendent Dr. Jerry Bell in an email to school board members. The full contents of the email have yet to be verified. Curry is also expected to release a statement soon. Two Peoria residents face first-degree murder charges in connection with the death and dismemberment of a man identified as David King. A grand jury indicted Portia Stokes and Michael Jansen yesterday on charges of first-degree murder, dismembering a human body, and concealment of a homicidal death. Court documents allege King was strangled and suffocated on or around July 10th. Both defendants are scheduled to appear for arraignment on August 13th. Illinois House Speaker Chris Welch is apologizing for interactions with a former staff member who brought a sexual harassment complaint against a former lawmaker. Capital News Illinois reports Welch said he felt terrible after reading a Chicago Tribune report detailing how his actions made the woman uncomfortable, including reacting to her Instagram photos and inviting her to a bar through an encrypted messaging app. Welch said, "I made her feel uncomfortable, and I have to own that. I regret that, and I'm embarrassed by it." Welch says he plans to continue serving as speaker. A garage fire caused nearly $800,000 in damage to a North Peoria duplex this afternoon. The Peoria Fire Department found heavy fire coming from an attached garage just before 1 p.m. Crews prevented the fire from spreading to the rest of the structure and the neighboring unit. One firefighter suffered a minor burn and was treated and released. The fire has been ruled accidental. More news in 30 minutes or as it breaks, and always at WMBDRadio.com.
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6: It's gone. 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
6: Welcome back to the program. 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If you missed anything the previous two, you can also just go and find the Substack. 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Always good to be with you. So the elections, we were covering some of the elections, but we're also looking at the latest with Iran. U.S. and Iran apparently are having a very good discussion, says POTUS. We're going to be talking here coming up with Amit Segal, who is he's a reporter. He's really insightful on a lot of this stuff, following it very, very closely. And he works for N12 News. He's the chief political analyst over there. And so we're going to kind of pick his brain about some of this because they have elections coming up. So there's all these things to, like, consider. Like, we have midterms. They have their major elections in October. We have our midterms in November. So all of that is affecting everything right now. Not just like with the dealings with Hezbollah and Hamas, but also with Iran and the Strait of Hormuz and the Saudi. Everything plays into this. There are so many moving pieces. So I just kind of want to streamline that for you and just make it all like bite sized so that you have a lay of the land, because there's a lot, and it can be kind of information overload in a way. But as it is with the elections, with the DSA, Democratic Socialists of America, which there are memes that make fun of that name. The Democrat Party, and I was having a conversation with one of my kids about this last night. The Democrat Party became socialist a very long time ago. They've been socialist for a very long time. And socialism and Marxism, all ultimately, it's all basically the same thing. Everyone likes to say, oh, well, it's really different. That's just such nonsense. It's all the same pathway to Hades. But with the DSA, they've gone past saying, so now they're like full on completely Marxist in policy, not just speech, not just rhetoric, but in terms of policy, in terms of government structure, in terms of how they want to reshape the United States. And they pretty much have taken over the U.S. of A. at this point. So if this Abdul al-Sayed, for instance, if he ends up winning in Michigan, he's already saying that he wants to politically take down, I'm assuming politically, you never know, politically take down Chuck Schumer. They're looking to get rid of all of the old guard. This is the old guard's problem, though, of their own creation. This is a Frankenstein's monster sort of situation where they use these people as like get out the vote mechanism. If you go back all the way to the Tea Party days, Democrats were

0: aghast. They could not believe what was happening. I mean, granted, there were establishment Republicans that were too, but they were just, can you remember this? They were like, oh my gosh, look what's happening on the right. Your grassroots are overtaking everything that's so gross, the dirty, unwashed masses. They did not like it, but they were fine to use what they called their grassroots. It really wasn't. They were organized street Marxists as a way to agitate and get out the vote. But then they ended up losing control completely. And those people that they promoted that were their agitators, that did everything that they could to help get out the vote for Democrats, now they've taken over. Now it's time for payback. Now they want what's theirs. They feel like they have a stake in the party because they do. They were used by the establishment to raise some hate, hell out there, Hades, and go out there and create chaos and make it seem like there are problems, hurt and rescue. There are problems that only the Democrat Party can actually solve. And now they're demanding their comeuppance. Now they want what they view as theirs, the party that they actually did help to build. And that's what this all is. All of it. How is this going to play out in general elections? Because everything is an online phenomenon until it's not. And in many instances around the nation, it is an online phenomenon, but in other places, it's already completely transposed itself into meat space. Michigan's one of them. I mean, Haley Stevens was a completely fine far left fruitcake, right? She seemed kind of like a normal-ish Democrat. I can't believe, first off, trying to describe this to people, this is insane. Where she would be the bad guy in any other scenario, but she's so not, she's not a terrorist sympathizer, so that makes her better. Can you believe that that's like the last litmus test that we have? Well, at least they don't like Hamas. That's it. Yes, she's the least horrible of all of them. It's kind of a terrifying thing, if you think of it. So you had horrible and less horrible, and you ended up, now you got horrible in Michigan. And that's little Mogadishu up there. So I don't know what the hell's going to happen. He probably may end up winning. I don't know. We're going to see. But I hope not. But he's going to go up against Mike Rogers, I believe. No. Oh, he's former. I think Abdul Al-Sayed wants to debate him very badly. He's like, you need to come and debate. You're a sellout. I'm looking at the insults. Licking Trump's boots. Said he supports genocide. Blah, blah, blah. Oh, some of the stuff is bad that he says. Anyway, Rogers already kind of unloaded on him and said that, he's far, was reading the hits, so to speak, of Abdul Al-Sayed, the positions that he's had, the things that he said, his rhetoric, etc. And he put out a statement. I'm pulling up his statement. He put out a statement on Abdul Al-Sayed, where he said, for more than 25 years, one party has controlled Michigan's two Senate seats, and they've run our state into the ground. And this is true. They've driven, he said, 200,000 manufacturing jobs out of Michigan. They've dropped our schools to 45th in the nation. They settled families with the highest utility rates, et cetera. Now, and then he goes, now the same failed politicians are asking us to send Abdul Al-Sayed to Washington. And he goes, he's not just another liberal. He's an extremist. I don't even think you could call him a liberal. He's a progressive. Liberal is based in like classical Tocqueville liberalism. Progressive is just a nut job difference. And he talks about emptying the prisons, all of this stuff. So the fight is on. Cori Bush completely taken out now. And is she going to get her warlock friend? Missouri voters, I can't believe that they did this. They decided that they were not going to eliminate their state income tax last night. Mm-hmm.
1: Wait, if you have the choice of eliminating your income tax mm-hmm. or not eliminating your income tax, yeah. You chose not uh-huh. to do that.
0: They overwhelmingly, it failed. They called it like a little bit after 8 o'clock. I am shocked.
1: How do you not sell that idea? How does that idea not get sold?
0: Would you like to know the percentage?
1: I would.
0: You're not going to like this.
1: What?
0: You're not going to like this.
1: Wait.
0: Okay, let me share with you the graph. Yeah, because you're going to need to. Yeah, I'm really sorry about what I'm about to show you, Kane. So if you want another percentage by which they voted against it, it was 83-16.
1: What?
0: Percent.
1: What in the?
0: Percent.
1: Was there something else on the ballot to make people vote no?
0: I think some people just like giving themselves a pay cut with taxes. I don't know, my dude.
1: There's so much evidence out there. The other states that have done this, how prosperous it is for these states. How did the messaging get so cluttered or cloudy on this?
0: The governor said, well, while Amendment 5 did not earn the support it needed, I believe our work is far from over. Yeah. I mean, it went down in flames. It ended up being 84%. Here's how it read on the ballot, quote, eliminate income tax, Amendment 5. This is the language. Quote, this amendment would eliminate state income taxes, which would make Missouri the 10th state in the country without them. In the fiscal year 2025, money from individual income taxes made up more than 60% of the state's general revenue.
1: I bet you that scared some people. Probably.
0: Yeah, that scared people. Yes.
1: That's the dumb wording, because they could have at least put some data from the other states there.
0: I mean, you can easily make up revenue by not spending like a drunken, you know, sorority girl going shopping after, you know, brunch mimosas.
1: That too.
0: And also with sales tax, all kinds of other stuff. I mean, there's all sorts of things. But yeah, it absolutely. And so here, if you want to know, I'm amazed at this. I've been waiting to talk about this. So if you want to know, so obviously in St. Louis and St. Louis County, in all of the urban areas, in and around Cape Girardeau, in and around like Kansas City, Columbia, those more centralized areas were the areas where they voted no. All the rural areas were like, yes, we don't want an income tax, but yeah, it was definitely a party line and urban line thing for sure. Yeah. So you had a chance.
1: I would have worded it differently on the ballot.
0: I'm sure that there was a fight over it, because it's always a fight over ballot language, especially for amendments like this.
1: Vote yes for your raise.
0: Yeah. I mean, they could have said, but you know what? We'll also be able to. Like, and this was not even ending it outright. It was a phase out of the state income tax. So it wasn't even like the next day the switch is flipped. It was literally a phase out. So it was not going to happen overnight. It was a responsible phase out. I mean, I would have preferred it ended immediately, but, you know, this is insane. And they said, well, the tax generates about $9 billion annually to fund, entitlement, healthcare programs, transportation, social services, and education. That's what it is. It's entitlement. It's used as welfare. The measure was only going to modify it in a way that it transitioned. They were going to maintain local funding for schools and that rely on tax dollars. But you still have property tax over there, and you have to pay property tax on your other property. So, like, you have to pay a whole other property tax on your car in Missouri.
1: Yes.
0: In Texas, we don't have to do that.
1: Every year,
0: you have to pay. You buy your car, you pay tax on it when you purchase it. And then you have to keep paying a property tax on your vehicle every year.
1: Yep.
0: That's how Missouri does. So they tax you on everything. When we lived in downtown St. Louis, I had a special additional tax because I worked in St. Louis. So if you live in St. Louis City, you're taxed. If you work in St. Louis City, you're taxed extra. If you live in St. Louis City, and even if you don't live in St. Louis City and you live out in the county or you live out in the boonies, it doesn't matter. You still are taxed if you work downtown. You have a special employment tax that you get for working in the city. They tax everything there. They could not even phase this out. That's just insane to me.
1: And as bad as Missouri taxes are, Illinois is even worse.
0: Mm-hmm.
1: But how do you not, when knowing you're voting yourself a raise, eliminating your income tax, you're literally voting yourself a raise and you can't even check the yes box? What the hell?
0: Yep. Yep. And the left was like, well, you'll pay higher sales taxes, but that's not going to even run anywhere near how much you would pay for the state income tax. And furthermore, that argument only tracks if you are refusing to include in all of the other modifications that would be required to eliminate the state income tax, which, and if you refuse to eliminate responsible spending, and if you refuse to eliminate, you know, any, which also includes, you know, all of these other welfare entitlement programs. I mean, it's crazy. So they voted to keep it all in place. I'm just shocked. So that bucked a trend because there are all, so many other red states have been trending towards no state income tax. But Missouri, yeah, show me state, decided to be like, nah, don't show me. 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
16: And now, all of the news you would probably miss. It's time for Dana's Quick Five.
0: So apparently a big giant earthquake is on its way. Study says that one in California, they say the big one's coming. But when? They've been saying this for like 20 years. The next big one's coming. It's a big earthquake. But it hasn't happened yet. They keep talking about the big one. They said, oh, it's the San Andreas Fault. I don't know if I know more about the San Andreas Fault from the earthquake people or the Grand Theft Auto people. Oh, yeah. Anyway, isn't there the new Madrid fault? Yes. There's like a couple faults that are sassy and that are like going to get sassy pants here anytime soon. But they're like, well, we did a simulation. Billions of deaths. Billions. I'm sorry, they said hundreds of deaths. Billions of dollars in damage. You know, that probably helps to clarify that. I really don't think that they know what's going on, nor do we. Let's see, another Gen Z invention that they think they invented. People going on cheap dates and calling it infladating. How do you date on a budget? We invented it. We're Gen Z. We invented everything. Did you guys know that if you put lemon in Coke, it tastes good? We invented it. A Minnesota assisted living facility gave a mentally ill man 18 liquor shots and then an early morning beer before his doctor appointment. Is this the same nursing home that's in Landman?
1: It seems like it.
0: Yeah, it does. 18 shots. And the man was alive still. Right. They didn't say what liquor. What do we know?
1: It was hard liquor. That's all.
0: I bet it was. The man, it was in Covered Bridge Assisted Living. And they said Don Brambrink, he had lots of alcohol before he went to the doctor. And then he missed his telehealth appointment. And then they said he was dead to the world after drinking while fishing. And that's... Kane says that's his type of old folks home. Coming up, all the latest on Iran. Stick with us. 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
14: 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We'll update you when we can. We will talk about Ignite Peoria. That's this weekend. That's coming up this weekend at the Peoria Civic Center. A very cool event. 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
17: Fox News, I'm Ted Lindner. President Trump says a deal to reopen the Strait of Hormuz could happen soon. It's the second pause amid the war with Iran after the president called off strikes on power plants and bridges this week. But Americans still concerned about rising costs. Vice President J.D. Vance on Fox saying cost of living issues will subside once the war is over.
18: Those oil prices are going to come down and stay down. Iran will never have a nuclear weapon, and the United States will be in a stronger position. But we're kind of in the middle of the game, and I think people are trying to prejudge exactly how this is going to go.
17: Iran says it's discussing shipping through the strait with Oman, denying it's negotiating with the U.S. No big winner of the Powerball jackpot that was worth $786 million for Wednesday night. That means it jumps to Saturday night's jackpot of at least $856 million. The winning numbers drawn on Wednesday, 14, 20, 59, 60, 61, and a Powerball of 25. 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
19: WMBD Radio Local News, I'm Caleb Kelch. Two Peoria residents face first-degree murder charges in connection with the death and dismemberment of a man identified as David King. A grand jury indicted Portia Stokes and Michael Jansen yesterday on charges of first-degree murder, dismembering a human body, and concealment of a homicidal death. Court documents allege King was strangled and suffocated on or around July 10th. Both defendants are scheduled to appear for arraignment on August 13th. The chief financial officer for Peoria Public Schools has resigned. 25 News reports Michael Curry's resignation was announced by Superintendent Dr. Jerry Bell in an email to school board members. The full contents of the email have yet to be verified. Curry is also expected to release a statement soon. Illinois House Speaker Chris Welch is apologizing for interactions with a former staff member who brought a sexual harassment complaint against a former lawmaker. Capital News Illinois reports Welch said he felt terrible after reading a Chicago Tribune report detailing how his actions made the woman uncomfortable, including reacting to her Instagram photos and inviting her to a bar through an encrypted messaging app. Welch said, "I made her feel uncomfortable, and I have to own that. I regret that, and I'm embarrassed by it." Welch says he plans to continue serving as speaker. A garage fire caused nearly $800,000 in damage to a North Peoria duplex this afternoon. The Peoria Fire Department found heavy fire coming from an attached garage just before 1 p.m. Crews prevented the fire from spreading to the rest of the structure and the neighboring unit. One firefighter suffered a minor burn and was treated and released. The fire has been ruled accidental. More news in 30 minutes or as it breaks, and always at WMBDRadio.com.
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22: The 25 News First Alert forecast is calling for chances for some additional showers and storms overnight. Locally heavy rain possible at times. Low temperatures will be in the upper 60s in the morning. Next couple days could feature a few passing showers and storms. They'll be isolated to scattered in nature. We should see plenty of dry time despite a couple of those rain chances. Highs will be near 80 tomorrow and will climb into the mid-80s Friday. Things getting warmer and muggier for the weekend. From 25 News, I'm First Alert Chief Meteorologist Brian Walter for WMBD Radio.
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1: Welcome back to the program. Dana Loesch with you at the bottom of this third hour. And if you're not listening terrestrially, coast to coast, then you're probably watching digitally on X, on Facebook, on YouTube, wherever. So welcome back. One of the things that we've been discussing, in addition with the elections that took place yesterday and the ongoing back and forth with Iran, is this disarmament. I use air quotes with this disarmament announcement that came in towards the end of last week. And I wrote about this over at Substack, Chapter and Verse. The Board of Peace, as announced by the White House, said that they reached this historic agreement for the complete disarmament of Hamas. Now, as I've said, I'm incredibly skeptical of this because of some of the details that are in this plan and just the history of Hamas at large. Joining us to discuss this, he's a great broadcast journalist, and he also has his own newsletter, chief political analyst over at N12 News, Amit Siegel, who's also the author of It's Noon in Israel, and he joins us now, despite the massive time difference. Amit, thank you so much for your time. Mm-hmm. It's a pleasure
2: thank
1: to
2: you
1: have
2: so much.
1: You. I feel like I'm go ahead.
2: Late in Israel.
1: 9:30 p.m.
2: I'm still that young.
1: There you go. You're still young. I wanted to ask you about this disarmament deal. You've written a lot about this. Sure. I mean, there's a lot of details that stick out to me, including first and foremost, this is not really a disarmament deal the way that I'm reading it, especially when they're allowed, according to what's been publicly, published, they're allowed to keep a number of their heavy weaponry, their ordnances. And they were talking about putting it in kind of like a terror escrow, for the lack of a better way to put it, with some sort of like technocratic oversight. Is this caution right?
2: Yes, I would stick to cautious pessimism when it comes to Gaza and Hamas specifically. However, I must say that the best argument articulated by the White House is, but a year ago, you didn't believe that we were going to release all the hostages. So please, trust us. We're not the innocents abroad, the naive Americans who come here and believe that they will actually create terms for peace and make Hamas a youth organization. I think the situation is as follows. The U.S. has dramatically succeeded in pressing Hamas by differentiating it from the mediators, Qatar and Turkey, for their selfish reasons. And that's why Hamas is willing to actually give some concessions. Yes, it's not the entire storage of weapons or tunnels, etc. But Americans keep telling Israelis, okay, so what happens if they just give one third of the lists of the tunnels or one and a fifth of the number of Kalashnikov rifles? It's still better than nothing. And Israel is worried, on the other hand, that it might be demanded to make permanent concessions in order for temporary achievements. That's the gap between Israel and the U.S.
1: And that makes a lot of sense, particularly when you look at what the pathway is, because they talk about ultimately after having this sort of interim period where they have this third party overseeing everything, they want to have established, I guess, a government the way that it reads, it's going to be the Palestinian Authority that would oversee everything, which that doesn't make sense to me. From my understanding, I mean, Hamas's popularity has surged since October 7th, and the Palestinian Authority can't even have elections for fear of Hamas taking control. So how does that work?
2: Absolutely. And even if they're not connected to the Palestinian Authority, the main problem is the Palestinian population. We have to bear in mind the grim fact that 68% of the Palestinian population, both in Gaza and Judea and Samaria, support the October 7th massacre fully, and another 19% support it partially. I don't know what does partially supporting a monstrous massacre means, but perhaps they were in favor of killing only 600 innocent civilians. However, it means that as long as the education system is not to be dramatically changed or reformed, there is no hope, because the population in Gaza supports Hamas. The most amazing fact about the Middle East is that Gaza is the only place, save Israel, of course, in which citizens actually elected their leadership. They elected Hamas in 2007. It's not a dictatorship. It's not like Biden believed And maybe Trump believes too, I don't know, that somehow Hamas took over the Gaza Strip and all we have to do is just dismantle it from its weapons. And that's why I would stick again to the number one principle. There should be no Israeli withdrawal and not a single dime given to recovery of Gaza before Hamas is fully disarmed. Otherwise, the Gaza Strip is doomed again.
1: And from what I understand, there were municipal elections held there just in April, and there was a measure taken of Hamas's popularity, and it was still incredibly high, considering and in Judea and Samaria as well. So, yeah, that creates a real big issue that seems unrealistic within the perspective of this agreement. So I look at the agreement and I'm like, this is not workable. So are they viewing this as just sort of a starting point, or is this just another containment trap?
2: So I think that President Trump means good. He wants to actually change the situation, and he believes that it's going to be incremental. So perhaps Hamas might give up, I don't know, parts of his authority and hand over 20,000 Kalashnikov rifles and give the lists of the tunnels. Is it going to succeed? I have to tell you, surprisingly enough, I'm more optimistic than others.
1: Oh, wow.
2: And I do think, yes, because I think Hamas is in its worst situation. We have to bear in mind, unlike the reports in the mainstream media from both sides of the pond, of the ocean, Hamas is really in a bad situation. It actually controls rubbles. It controls, you know, miles and miles of rubbles and devastated population. And that's why I think the walls are closing in on them, and they actually have to make some concessions. And that's why I think that Israel should be the first just to remove the border a few hundred feet temporarily, and promising that if Hamas continues to try and organize its forces and train, etc., so Israel returns to hunt down each and every one of its leadership and members. But I think that if we give it a go in 2 or 3 weeks, we're going to see where it goes.
1: We're talking with Amit Siegel, for those just joining us via video. You also were talking about, I was reading one of your tweets earlier, negotiators gathering in Rome for the seventh. I had to like check, because it is seven now rounds of these U.S. brokered Israeli-Lebanese talks to discuss moving forward. For the Western audience that doesn't understand, it is difficult to get to even this point because of the size of Hezbollah and the amount of power that they wield in Lebanon. They're being bigger, their rebels and their militia being bigger than that of the Lebanese military. Do you expect from this? Are we going to see 8 rounds and 9 rounds? I mean, this has been happening for a while.
2: So I think that as long as Hezbollah is not fully demilitarized and destroyed, which won't happen before the Iran regime collapses, we are not going to see something fruitful when it comes to the Israeli-Lebanese relationship. Not because the government of Lebanon doesn't want, but because it can't. They just can't. And that's because, for instance, I'll give you one example. The average salary a Hezbollah terrorist gets is paid a month is 10 times higher than the salary of the equivalent a Lebanese a military officer. So as long as the pockets of Hezbollah are more full than the Lebanese government, it's quite hard to change the country. And as long as they have 10,000 rockets and I don't know how many Kalashnikov rifles, etc., they actually control Lebanon, or at least control the ability to destroy Lebanon and to threaten with, you know, a civil war. And that's why I believe that once the Iran regime is removed, Hezbollah is going to collapse and there is going to be a peace treaty between Lebanon and Israel. However, in this very specific case, I think words count, words matter. And the fact that the Lebanese government actually shook hands, Lebanese ministers and the Lebanese ambassador to Washington shook hands with its a counterpart from Israel for the first time in the history of the two countries signals something very positive. And I hope that in the next few years, we're going to see the fruits of this, you know, of this process.
1: I mean, this is, it's it sounds like there's a lot of ground being covered in a positive way. I mean, it looks like there's, you know, they're getting towards a point where maybe 20 years ago we never thought they could. Before I let you go, Amit, I wanted to ask you as well, the U.S. and Iran, what is the position from your perspective over in Israel? Because in the United States, we're watching, it's hurry up and wait. That's what it seems to be, hurry up and wait. And then the president threatens decapitation. That's a serious thing. I mean, his words are not light. And then we all hold our breath and wait, and then nothing happens. How do you see it over there?
2: I think there is a point for optimism, and I'll explain why. In contrast for 99% of the journalists, I think that there is a fragile equilibrium here between Trump's attempt to keep the Strait of Hormuz open, Trump's attempt to keep the economic situation in Iran in a very bad shape, and Trump's attempt to keep energy prices in a reasonable level. So, and all of this before the midterms in November. Mm-hmm. That's the reason why he keeps maneuvering or zigzagging between those two principles. One, to threat to cut the throat of the Iranians, and the other, to announce that, you know, peace in our time. I think as long, and I know it's extremely unpopular, as long as the blockade on Iran is continuing, the chances for a regime change in Iran are improving every single day. As long as they do not get or receive funding, and their assets are still frozen abroad in bank accounts in the Gulf, etc., I think it's a matter of months, maybe a year, before the regime collapses. And that's why we should give it a chance, and we should give the talks a chance, because for the first time in the Middle East, time works for the West and not for the fundamentalist Muslims. As long as the U.S. and Israel stick to the point, no money before giving up the nuclear program.
1: That's actually makes a lot of sense. That's a very good point. Amit Siegel, really appreciate your work. And folks, you can find him on X as well. And make sure to go and get his newsletter, too, that goes out regularly. It's Noon in Israel. Amit, thank you so much. It was a pleasure to meet you and a pleasure to talk with you. We'd love to talk again soon. Thanks again.
2: Bye-bye. Mm-hmm.
1: We have more to come, folks, as we wrap up this third hour of our broadcast and get you settled for the evening. We cannot do it without the people who make it possible, because we are capitalists. Now, I've always told you that I carry. We do defensive pistol lessons. We do all kinds of stuff. But I also realize, too, that sometimes I go to places where my Second Amendment rights are not recognized. Maybe it's private property. Maybe it's municipal restrictions. 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
2: Welcome back to the program. Dana Lash with you. I was watching this debate between my friend Joel Berry and like half of the conservative sphere about how much burritos cost. And I don't know if you saw it. It was like a big deal. People, because the argument is that there are, like Joel was like, you have to trim government spending, have fewer taxes, have fewer regulations, you know, get rid of entitlements, etc. And, you know, that can also help alleviate energy and food costs, because I don't think anybody's going to argue and say that things haven't gotten more expensive or that they aren't expensive. But I also understand that there's a lot of things that play into that. But they had this, somehow it got into this thing about burritos, and someone was like, oh, well, it's hard for people, you know, when it's $20 for a burrito. And if they're DoorDash, it's like, wait, you're not poor if you're DoorDashing a $20 burrito. First of all, and then I started doing the math. There's still my calculator. So I made taco bake. So it's basically Mexican lasagna. And so it's flour tortillas and then meat and cheese and peppers, you know, things like that. And the peppers we get from our garden, the tomatoes for like the pico de gallo that I get from my garden. And so that's kind of, you know, I don't know if you would include the cost of like the water and the plants, but I'm not. I'm just looking at it strictly from like a produce. But it ended up being, actually, it was like $49.58 for everything. And the biggest two things were meat, but then the sour cream. And I'm not going to lie, the sour cream was like $5. I like a bougie sour cream. And I am too lazy to scoop it out of the package. I want to squeeze it right out of the squeezer thing. Whatever that's called.
13: Yeah, Daisy.
2: Yes. So that's me. I mean, yes, there were more affordable options, but I don't care because I'm like, I'm in my 40s and I want squeezable sour cream. Yeah. Anyway, but that made two casserole dishes, 2 pounds of hamburger, 2 casserole dishes. So it's, when I cook, you're going to eat it for 2 nights.
13: Yeah.
2: That's the rule.
13: Yeah.
2: And you ate it for 2 nights, but that was $49.58. So not $25, but technically, it's kind of that, or not $20, but technically it was kind of that.
14: I would say each one of those casseroles is at least 2 burritos, minimum. We're talking the big burritos.
2: Oh, yeah. Easy.
14: So,
2: easy.
14: You know, when you look at that at a 5 or 6 burrito total, you know, that's not $100, but you're paying $49 for that.
2: I just feel like there are, like, Gen Zers and maybe some, like, infant fetus millennials that do not know how to grocery shop. Like, I've seen people complain, like, I'm not going to say, but some of my kids' friends, that, you know, when they're at college and they're like, I went to the store and I bought, like, sliced watermelon. Why would you buy it pre-sliced? Of course it's going to be more expensive. You're paying for the labor into that, into the slicing. I don't know. Rotisserie chickens, though, at Walmart, that's where it's at, y'all. It's like $6, $7. Right now they're $8 at my store. Big old giant rotisserie chicken. You can do so much with it. They're delicious. Today in Stupidity, Kane.
14: All right. You remember Katie Porter, who didn't win her primary as California governor? Remember,
2: she's the lady like, get out of my shop.
14: The crazy white liberal woman. That doesn't really narrow it down. But here she is in Cut 11. Boy, is she really smart. Listen to this.
2: I feel like you don't mean that.
15: So much enthusiasm on the internet for Abdul El-Sayed. He's very charismatic. Yeah. He's been running a podcast. He's, let's face it, he's good looking. He's enthusiastic. He's new in office.
14: Or any other talent that would help out the public he represents. That's weird.
2: Imagine that. Folks, that does it for us today. Make sure that you find the podcast, YouTube, Facebook, like and subscribe, the newsletter, chapter and verse, and I'll be back with you tomorrow.
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20: Preparing for the midterms. I'm Ted Lindner, Fox News. President Trump in Las Vegas Wednesday touting his tax cut policy, which has benefited many service industry employees there. The conflict in Iran, though, still front and center. The president saying that talks with Iran are ongoing, despite denials from the IRGC.
21: The fake news knows they did say that, but we are talking. Let's see what happens. But they respect us. They respect us.
20: A deal to reopen the Strait of Hormuz reportedly near, but that is being negotiated between Iran and Oman. Progressive Abdul El Sayed has defeated Michigan Representative Haley Stevens to become the Democratic Senate nominee, and attention's already shifting to the general election. Fox's Rich Edson in Belleville, Michigan, with more.
22: Michigan Democrats say they are united behind Abdul El Sayed after his unexpectedly narrow victory over Congresswoman Haley Stevens. Stevens, she released a statement today saying, quote, I am proud to offer my support as he takes on Mike Rogers. Donald Trump and Mike Rogers want us to come out of this primary tired and divided so their billionaire backers can come in and let multimillionaire Mike Rogers walk away with this Senate seat. Republican candidate Mike Rogers says on all this, quote, the choice in November is simple, common sense or complete insanity. Abdul isn't just another liberal. He is an extremist.
20: Democrats hoping to hold on to the Senate seat to keep their hopes of controlling the Senate alive. A Texas egg company recalling its product after nearly 100 people fell ill from salmonella across at least 17 states. The source of the salmonella has been traced to Midwest Poultry Services. The eggs from there sold under several brand names, including Kroger, Simple Truth, Brookshire's, Cal-Maine, and Country Morning, distributed across Texas, Louisiana, Oklahoma, Arkansas, Mississippi, and New Mexico. And no big winner in the Powerball jackpot drawing from Wednesday night. That means the jackpot goes to at least $856 million for Saturday. 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
20: The FAA says it's investigating an incident involving President Trump in the military helicopter carrying him on Tuesday.
35: From pretty much anywhere here on the 16-acre White House campus, you can see and hear planes taking off all day long and landing from Reagan Airport, which is 3.5 miles due north of the White House grounds. When Marine One takes off, those planes are supposed to stop. Yesterday, when they were skids up at 2:33 p.m. from the ellipse, the planes didn't stop. The White House's comment is, Marine One flights are piloted by some of the best aviators in the world, and at no point was the president in harm's way.
20: Fox's Peter Ducey at the White House. The FAA set new rules around the Washington airport after last year's collision between a commercial jet and an Army helicopter. The armed man arrested at Trump National Golf Club in Rancho Palos Verdes on Sunday didn't make his initial appearance in federal court Wednesday. Janine John Tail faces both Senate, state, and federal charges. His preliminary hearing is set for August 26th. And a man charged for starting a wildfire in Spokane, Washington. Fox's Sarah Legre is there with more.
36: Suspect Aaron Farinacci was formally charged with first-degree arson. He's being held with a bond at $1 million. He is accused of causing the devastation that I'm currently surrounded in. Court documents show us that he had other police.

0: 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Here's some stress. You booked a flight out of Chicago Airport that leaves in 4 hours. But instead of being on the road, one of your kids is running around half-dressed while the other dumps coffee on your phone and passport. Your spouse is in the corner trying to prevent a personal breakdown, and quite frankly, you're starting to question why you thought this was a good idea. Don't stress. 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
1: Hey, it's Greg Batten. Join me and Yvonne Greer on the Thursday Greg and Dan Show. Dan's still recovering. We'll update you when we can. We will talk about Ignite Peoria. That's this weekend. That's coming up this weekend at the Peoria Civic Center. A very cool event. We'll talk to comedian Taylor Mason, who is performing locally a couple of times. We actually have a connection, he and I, we will tell you, on the Thursday show at 8:25 and the Friends of Rocky Glen at 8:40. 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

0: and the gateway to the West. Good morning, good evening, wherever you may be across the nation, around the world. I'm George Norrie. This is Coast to Coast AM. Later tonight, the holographic universe. Here's what's happening. Like shifting winds, plans for the future of the Strait of Hormuz and their chance of success change almost daily. President Donald Trump said an agreement could be reached this week, but he again threatened to attack Iran should no deal be reached. Even so, there's no consensus even on who is talking to who. Iran has persistently said it's talking only with Oman on a temporary arrangement for the vital waterway. With more on what's going on out there, here's Tom Danheiser. Hi, Tom.
1: Well, George, hello, and it is confusing. U.S. President Donald Trump told reporters a lot of progress has been made on the subject of reopening the Strait of Hormuz and suggested an announcement could be made soon. Tehran's foreign ministry has said Iran and Oman agreed Wednesday to a route for ships transiting the Strait of Hormuz and are putting the final touches on arrangements for jointly managing the passage. This after a conflicting report from a senior Gulf official that there is a 50-50 chance Iran and Oman will reach a deal by Friday. Iran's deputy foreign minister cautioned that such an agreement, while close, would still not automatically open the waterway. Iran has also denied talking with the U.S., saying its talks with Oman are strictly bilateral. Meanwhile, two sources with direct knowledge of the matter have said the U.S. has used nearly all of its global stockpile of long-range precision missiles during the war with Iran. Defense Secretary Pete Hegseth had previously dismissed concerns about the U.S. stockpile. And U.S.-mediated talks between Israel and Lebanon ended earlier than expected Wednesday amid renewed Israeli strikes on southern Lebanon. George, this is confusing, but we'll keep an eye on it and we'll try to untangle it.
0: All right, thank you, Tom. Howard Bloom, the author of the Mohammed Code, has been watching this since its inception as well. Howard, your thoughts on what's going on out there?
2: Well, our president isn't going to tell us this, but the United States is being played by the Iranians in the U.S.-Iran war. We are being hoodwinked. We are being suckered. We are being made the fool. One of our president's favorite negotiating tactics is to exclude the people on behalf of whom he is negotiating and to talk one-on-one only with their enemy. The president did that in Afghanistan in 2018 when he locked out our ally, President Ashraf Ghani, the head of the Afghan government, negotiated one-on-one with Taliban leaders, and ultimately came out with an American and Afghan surrender, an agreement to give the Taliban everything it wanted, including all of Afghanistan. Our president varied this tactic in 2018 when he went into negotiations directly with North Korean leader Kim Jong-un and left the South Koreans and the Japanese out of the room. Our president did it again in 2025 when he negotiated the Ukraine war directly with Russia and left Ukraine and Europe out of the opening talks. And he did it again in 2025 when he sent his hostage negotiator, Austin Bueller, to negotiate with Hamas and left out Israel. But now the Iranians

0: are turning the tables. They are using the Trump technique on us. They have spent 4 weeks negotiating with Oman over setting up two lanes of traffic in the Strait of Hormuz, but they have excluded the United States. In fact, they've done something sneakier than merely locking us out. They have built their Oman-Hormuz arrangement to only go into effect and allow ships through once, quote, security, close quote, has been established. And what does security mean? Says Iran's Press TV, an Iranian government-owned media outlet that I've appeared on 20 times, the main sources of insecurity remain U.S. naval deployments, its illegal maritime blockade of Iranian ports, and other hostile measures against Iran. In other words, Iran wants us to pull our troops out, to withdraw our naval vessels, and to stop, quote, hostile measures against Iran, unspecified hostile measures that may include financial sanctions and all the other tools we've used to box Iran in. Iran wants us to take our military toys and go home. It wants us to shut down our military bases in the Middle East. And it probably wants the $40 billion in Iranian funds frozen in banks around the world. It wants our complete defeat. But instead of negotiating what we will do and won't do directly with us, it is freezing us out of the conversation, just like we froze the president of Afghanistan out of negotiations on his nation's fate. No wonder today Iran's Press TV carried a story headlined, Iran has emerged victorious against U.S.-Israeli regimes. That story quoted Hezbollah chief Sheikh Naim Qassem, who said about Iran, quote, the country that was predicted to be defeated within 4 or 5 days managed to endure and proved itself as a vital, influential, and deeply rooted nation. In other words, Iran is aiming to come out of this war on a higher rung of the ladder than when it began. As for the ultimate American goal of this war, making sure Iran never has nuclear weapons, Iran's Trumpian strategy slyly leaves that out of the diplomatic discussion.
1: Howard, thanks for your perspective. Appreciate it. Wildfires in Spokane, Washington continue to spread, causing destruction and forcing evacuations. Now 4 fires in the area, setting 10,575 acres ablaze. About 65,000 people ordered to evacuate their homes because of the fires, which have destroyed or damaged an estimated 600 to 1,100 structures. Many have lost their homes and whole neighborhoods have been demolished. Amazing. Construction spending during the month of June was down, and it's down for the year compared to last year. Registered investment advisor Mish Shedlock with us here. Mish, why is this?
2: These are some real eye-opening stats here, George. They just published the top-line numbers, but I went to the Commerce Department, downloaded all the data that I could get a hold of, and here's some pretty shocking numbers, George. Total construction spending is down from a year ago, $80 billion. Residential is down $43 billion. Non-residential is down $37 billion. And manufacturing, despite all this emphasis that we're doing about bringing manufacturing back, construction spending on manufacturing is down $48 billion from a year ago. So what's going up? Data centers up $21 billion. Power's up $7 billion, so that's a total of AI-related, this $28 billion, but the total is negative $80 billion. So how does this impact GDP? I went to the BEA's report, and I added up the software, R&D, and chips, and here's some numbers here. For the fourth quarter of 2025, AI-related expenses were 220% of the positive return of GDP. For the first quarter of 2026, AI-related expenses were 85%. And for the last quarter, for the second quarter, over 52% of GDP. So we are extremely unbalanced here, George, on where we're spending money. Inflation is a problem, and the New York Fed president just issued a statement the other day, said, well, we're watching this. George, 63 straight months, the Fed has been above target. We're watching this. We have an extremely unbalanced economy. I don't know how this ends, but this does not look good, George.
1: All right. Thanks for the perspective, Mish. More than 2.5 million bottles of prescription steroid eye medication are being recalled nationwide after the FDA classified the action as a Class 2 recall over concerns about foreign material found in the product. The company is called Lupin Pharmaceuticals, and the eye drops were made in India. Early this morning, as we've been reporting, SpaceX rockets slammed into the moon at 7 times the speed of sound. Now lunar orbiters are trying to get a look at the aftermath. It has been circling the moon for some time. And by the way, get up to the coasttocoastam.com website and take a look at the story about astronomers seeing objects on the moon, and they think they might be unidentified UFOs. In a moment, Andrew Jones back with us on Coast to Coast as we go looking for Noah's Ark right here on Coast to Coast AM.
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0: And welcome back to Coast, George Norrie with you. The story in the Genesis about Noah's Ark is one of the most fascinating stories I've ever read. With us tonight is Andrew Jones, an independent biblical researcher, software developer, and vice president of the newly approved Turkish Noah's Ark Research Project, led by Professor Dr. Sankar Atilla. This project is the most comprehensive research project of the boat-shaped formation in the mountains of Ararat. He has dedicated more than 20 years to investigating historical and biblical sites across Turkey and the Middle East in search of Noah's Ark, and here he is back on Coast to Coast. Andrew, thanks for doing what you do. How are you?
1: I'm good. Thanks for having me back.
0: Looking forward. How did you get interested in Noah's Ark? How did that all start for you?
1: As a child, for this actual site, it was Ron Wyatt, who was an adventurer, a researcher from Tennessee, who came out to California where I was living at the time. And he presented about this discovery of Noah's Ark. And my father went to the meeting and he came back and told me it was a school night. So I stayed home and did my homework. He said, hey, this guy said they found Noah's Ark. And so because I was interested in anything Bible related, especially history, I called the guy. Actually, I called Ron on the phone as a kid. This was the pre-internet days. This was like 1990 or 91. And the operator got me connected and he answered the phone. And I started about a decade worth of phone conversations with him.
0: Funny you say that. In my early broadcast days, I picked up the phone and called him myself as well. I was fascinated with the Noah's Ark story. Andrew, for the few people who do not know about the Noah's Ark story, tell us what the biblical version is, first of all.
1: Well, it's a couple chapters in Genesis. We're looking at Genesis chapter 6 to 8, the first book of the Bible. And in there, it talks about the world being wicked and violence everywhere and God regretting that he had created mankind. But he found one man who was who had found grace in his eyes, who was faithful, and he told him what he was going to do, that he was going to destroy the world. And he gave him the plans to build Noah's Ark. So he gave him exact details and all the specs. And then the flood hit, and it was 40 days and 40 nights of rain. All life was destroyed, I guess, except for the fish in the ocean. But the animals that were called, God divinely brought them onto the ark. The eight people, basically Noah's family and his sons and their three wives, that was it. So eight people survived. And then in Genesis chapter 8, it talks about the location where this big boat landed. And it was in the mountains of Ararat or Urartu, which is the name of an ancient kingdom out in this area of Turkey where I'm at. And it didn't give an exact peak or mountaintop. It just said, in the mountains of this ancient kingdom, Noah's Ark landed. And that's where we're working right now doing the research.
0: Fascinating. And they have seen some remnants of something up that way, haven't they?
1: Yeah, there's been many claims over the years. Now, our site was first discovered in 1959. This is not new, but we're using new technology, doing things that have never been done before on the ship formation to try to understand what's going on below the ground. And so from 59 until now, it's been in and out of the news, but most recently, almost every week, it seems like someone's writing a story about our research or what, or about the site. And it's because of the new radar we're using, the new technology we're doing. And now we have a government approved project through one of the Turkish universities who've partnered with us for this.
0: Andrew, why do you think it's taken so long, and I mean long, to find Noah's Ark?
1: Well, most people aren't looking for it. From a scientific point of view, because they think it's a fable. And so most scientists won't put their name and university name on the line to look for, they're thinking you're looking for like Santa Claus's house or something. It doesn't exist. So why would they put their energy into it? Now, because this, if you look at the biblical time frame, this is over, 4,000 years old, you're thinking, well, this boat would be the oldest man-made object out there using biblical time frame. What would be left of it? Up to 2,000 years ago, we have ancient historians like Josephus from the time of Christ who mentioned that they saw, or the pilgrims saw, Noah's Ark. So they wrote about tourists from that time going and seeing the decayed remains of the boat. And there are multiple historians who wrote that. So we know it was laying around somewhere, but then it disappeared. And so just like normal archaeological sites with the wood, you expect things to get covered up and decay away. And ultimately, that's what happened. And so people lost knowledge of it. You know, there are some sites, there's some, you look at in biblical archaeology, we know where Jerusalem is. We know where Jericho is. You know, it's written in the ancient text. We never lost sight of that location. But there are other locations where they people debate, like, where is Mount Sinai? Where did the Red Sea crossing happen? And people will debate it because the general knowledge of the location was lost over time. And that's what happened with Noah's Ark. So, you know, to reestablish a site, you got to do a scientific search. And that's what we're trying to do right now.
0: The eighth astronaut to walk on the moon, Jim Irwin, was fascinated with Noah's Ark. Did you ever have a chance to chat with him in his early days?
1: No, sadly, he had passed away. And I know, I think it was early 90s that he had passed away. That's, you know, I was 13 or 14 years old when I first called Ron Wyatt and got interested myself. And then I came out to this the Drupanar site in 1997. That was middle of college. And so by then, sadly, Jim was no longer with us. But I have his wife wrote a really good book about the history of those looking for Noah's Ark. So I have that, and I've seen the old video clips of him talking with Ron Wyatt and saying, yes, we got a pattern of metal when they did the metal detector scans back in the early 80s. And so his interest was on the big mountain, the traditional Mount Ararat, the volcano, which is across the valley from us. So he put a lot of time and effort in there and risking his life going up there. But he was also interested in letting others, you know, find, you know, see if their site was it or not. So he was open-minded, but, you know, most of his energy was spent on the mountain and not at this site.
0: Andrew, I always had my doubts as a youngster of all the animals in the world going on this ark. What did you think of that?
1: Yeah, you know, there have been studies, you know, the Bible doesn't say every animal. It says kinds, which it could be, people have debated, what does that mean? Is it like, like for cats, was it just one cat? Was it just lions? You know, if you look, I once watched this Netflix documentary film about dog breeds. And it was interesting about, you know, maybe it was 200 or 300 years ago. There's only a certain number of breeds out there. It wasn't many. And now you have so many different sizes and shapes of dogs you can buy and have as a pet. But so if you think about the number of animals on the ark, you can reduce that number. You don't have to have every single one that's in existence today on the boat.
0: From space, what does that area look like?
1: So this is eastern Turkey. And so when you're looking at it, you're looking at a lot of mountains. And that's why which I believe Moses wrote Genesis chapter 8, and he says in verse 4 that Noah's Ark landed in the mountains of Ararat. And that's what this is. It's a very mountainous area. I'm surrounded by volcanoes, you know, dormant, inactive ones. We have Tenderek, we have Ararat, and then further south you have Supan, you have Nimrut. And these are all huge volcanoes that in the past were very active. So this area from outer space, it's just a bunch of mountains.
0: How did you team up with Dr. Attila?
1: That is amazing. So earlier this year, you know, over the, I moved here in 2020, and it was during the pandemic. And once I was here, I started getting to know the locals, trying to make friends with the authorities and other people who could help us do the research, because this is Turkey. So you have to legally work under a Turkish archaeologist with a university. And it was a long, you know, 6 years later. And I finally, this spring, I had three different individuals options open, and I actually prayed. I asked God, I said, okay, I don't know who's the best choice. You have to pick. That was my prayer. And two of the doors closed within a week, and that left one. And those other two, one was a well-known university in Turkey. And I told Dr. Jenker, because he was waiting to hear from me. I said, well, you know, this other university had first dibs because an acquaintance of mine knows the professors there. So let me see what they say about it. Well, it turned out that they didn't, number one, they didn't want me talking about Noah's Ark on in the news. They just want me to talk about tourism. So they were kind of upset because at that time, a lot of news, you know, comes in cycles. But a lot of news was hitting around the world about the Noah's Ark site and what we've done in the past there. And they, I guess, didn't like that. And so they basically pulled out. They said, oh, we're not interested in working with you guys. I said, okay. So then I went to Dr. Jenker and I said, okay, these other guys, they're not going to do it, or they pulled out. What can you do? And he said, I'll do it.
0: And he got involved with you in a big way, too. Stay with us, Andrew. We're going to take a short break. We'll be back with more. We're talking about Noah's Ark with Andrew Jones on Coast to Coast AM.
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1: We'll take your calls next hour with Andrew Jones as we talk about Noah's Ark and the search for the incredible structure. 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One of the hosts on the Paranormal Podcast Network of Shades of the Afterlife is Sandra Champlain. Sandra, you have a great time doing that show, don't you?
2: Oh, hi, George. I have a great time. We're now over 300 episodes all about reasons to believe in the afterlife. I love it, and I know it's making a difference with listeners.
1: Were you always a believer in the afterlife, Sandra?
2: Never. That's why I think I'm the best messenger, because the subtitle of my book, We Don't Die, is A Skeptic's Discovery of Life After Death. 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So I'm thrilled to be the messenger.
1: Well, you keep doing what you're doing, Sandra, for us. We love your work.
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0: And welcome back to Coast. George Norrie with you, Andrew Jones with us as we talk about the search for Noah's Ark. When bringing Dr. Attila aboard, what did that do to the project, Andrew?
1: Well, it made us more official. This is the official project studying the site. They don't allow multiple universities to work the same site and same time periods. So what that allowed us to do is to then introduce the project to government officials for support, to other people, other scientists, to get them involved. Because, you know, most people want to know, are you doing this as a legal organization and project with a permit, or are you doing this illegally? And so, of course, we're trying to not do anything illegal out here. And so this has helped spread the word about the project. A lot of different news stories have come out just about us getting the permit, for example, and starting the work. So we're 1 month into the project right now.
0: What does Dr. Attila think of the project?
1: Yeah, so his background is classical archaeology. He was working to get a permit for a project in Izmir, where he's from. That's the ancient Smyrna, I believe, on the west coast of Turkey. So it's a coastal, very beautiful city, a lot of tourists there. And he was trying to get a project out there near his home. And it involved excavation on private property. So his project was denied by the government. So he was went looking for one. And he ended up with ours in eastern Turkey. And all his friends are like, what are you doing in eastern Turkey, way out near the Iranian border in the mountains? You know, it's kind of the area most people don't want to go work in. But it's an area that's been like to say that there's not a lot of archaeological work out here, especially east of the city where we're at and close to the Iranian border, because in the past, been a lot of terrorist events out here. And so people were scared to do any work or couldn't get funding for it. And so for him, it's like virgin territory. And he's very excited about trying to understand what the site is. I haven't asked him personally, he's approached it very scientifically. So for him, it's everything is a clean slate. They have, previous private work done on the site. There was work by, of course, Dr. Salih Bayrak Tutan, who was an approved, geologist. He was an associate professor. But this is the first time that you have this multidiscipline, large scale, multi-year effort involved. And he's very excited to lead it up. It's not, or head it up, but he's not just, focused on the arc itself, the boat shape. He wants to understand the side of that mountain it's on. What's going on? Are there ancient settlements nearby? And on his first trip to the site, as we were walking down to it, he picked up pottery from the Copper Age and an early Bronze Age. So these are some of the earliest time frames where you have pottery use. And so we know nearby is laying around the ground is settlements and human activity going way back in antiquities. And so this year we're focused on geology and geophysical work as step one. But there's definitely a lot that can be done in the area for archaeology, which will be future work.
0: The arc is almost as long as two football fields long. That's almost 500, 600 feet. It's 85 feet wide. It's 45 feet high. That's huge. You would think that thing would be spottable no matter where you were.
1: Well, and the first time in modern times that this site was spotted was because they flew airplanes over it. It was an aerial survey in 1959 that got the world's attention of this location. In the past, and walking around that area on the ground, you can understand why. But in the past, the locals, they saw the site when it appeared in the late 40s after World War II. We've even interviewed a couple of the locals who remembered. And they were children. They were like 8 or 9 years old. They said one morning they woke up and that mountainside that it's on, that which used to be just smooth rolling hills, basically, and they were growing just natural grass out there and they would cut it for hay. But they said the whole thing became it's rubble, basically, uneven terrain, like the whole mountainside collapsed, except for that boat shape. And so on the ground, they noticed it. They didn't know what it was. But then 10 years later in 59, the Turkish government joined NATO. And so they're doing these aerial surveys of their whole country, especially out by, in this area where it was close to the border of the Soviet Union at the time. And so these sensitive border areas, they're surveying it. And that's when they see the boat shape. So it took an airplane to really get people's attention of the site.
0: In your opinion, how decomposed is the Ark?
1: That's a good question. So the top part, you know, I'm out there with tour groups. I'm out there with other researchers and people just interested. There's been not a lot, but there's been people who do not understand the geology of the area. And I've been out there with Dr. Sally Bayar-Tutun, the professor of geology who like knows every rock out there since he's been studying this since the early 80s. Well, so we have people who pick up a rock and think, oh, this is petrified wood, and it's another, you know, it's just a regular rock. So I think the surface where you see the boat shape and the rim of this, you know, which we believe is Noah's Ark, all that is decayed. And in fact, when we did a chemical analysis of the soil in 2024, what we found was that this soil inside the boat, we did 88 samples from a random 22 locations, so four samples from each location. So we get a good average mix of the soil there, 10 to 20 centimeters down at two different depths. So it's shallower, but even at that location, at those depths, we found three times more organic matter in the soil up there just inside the boat. And then right outside the rim on the mountainside, it's three times less. So, and then we found 38% more potassium inside. And then there's the pH is different inside and outside. So a combination of all those that suggests that a lot of organic matter has decayed inside the boat. And it's not just the same soil as the mountainside. Now, what you have a boat shape in the mountains of Ararat that has a lot of organic material still in the soil. You know, that leads you to think that, you know, this is a wooden boat because you have the shape and you have all this organic matter. So the top part, I believe it's more decayed away, and you're going to get, you have to do chemical analysis. You have to do careful study of the site. But deeper down, now we're seeing structure, and I say structure like angular remains, whatever. Some might say, oh, it's all natural, but we're seeing angular structures at 7 meters down. We're seeing parallel lines. Perpendicular lines at 3 meters down, so 9 feet to 20 feet down. And then between 4 to 6 feet down, we're noticing a whole series of voids that follow a pattern, suggesting that these were internal cavities on the Ark that did not get filled in. And our goal is to drill into those voids and pull out samples.
0: Andrew, how high up is the Ark in Mount Ararat?
1: So in the mountains of Ararat, we're about 6,500 feet, about 1,500 feet off the valley floor, and we're less than a mile, maybe a mile from the Iranian border. So these are low mountains. There are sedimentary mountains in this area, though, so it's not volcanic. There is some volcanic rock mixed in. This whole area is volcanic region. But the arc shape itself is sitting in a mixture of rock and dirt and this landslide, this mud flow. But at the top of the mountain, you see limestone rock, and in midway through, there's sandstone rock and mud rock. So you have different types of sedimentary rock that's filled with fossils. So we find fossil shallow water fossils like seashells, coral, reef sections, all turned to stone that just scattered throughout the whole mountainside.
0: How long do you think it took for the water to recede so they could get off the Ark and get back down the land?
1: Oh, wow. I'm trying to remember. The Bible does give a time frame in Genesis, I believe, chapter 7 and 8. But off the top of my head, I don't want to misquote the Bible. I forget the time frame, how long, because they were about a year or a little over a year on the Ark, according to the number of months listed. But it was raining for the first 40 days, and then it was just floating around for a while. But, you know, you can imagine Noah and his family. That's still a long time, even though you have a big boat. It's full of animals, and outside is just worldwide destruction. So I think 100% for sure they wanted to get off that boat. But I don't know how long it took the water to, you know, fully dry up off the top of my head.
0: And they were up a mile high plus. That's a lot of rainfall, isn't it?
1: Yeah, well, you know, we're also dealing with plate tectonics, whether during the flood or after the flood, where the land is uplifted. You know, this area here, you have a couple of the you know, continental plates colliding, pushing up the landmass, and so you definitely, you know, maybe it's a little hard to estimate if this was at the same elevation at the time of the flood, or it got pushed up a little further now, you know, after the flood.
0: Andrew, do you think it was just this region that got flooded or the entire planet?
1: Yeah, that's a debate among even in Christians, Christianity, people want to make it smaller. I believe that it was a global in nature. And when the whole Bible talks about only eight people surviving, I think it means that if it was just a regional flood, you'd have people just running out of the area if they could, you know, get on a raft and go to the area where there's no flooding. You wouldn't need to put animals on the ark because they could just run to a higher ground or another area of the world and then come back. You know, look at the floods today. And then the other thing, you know, as a believer, I believe when God talks about this covenant with the rainbow, he said there will be no more flood. You won't destroy the earth with water. Well, unless you want to call God a liar, you know, his today you do see regional floods. You know, you have different rivers flooding. You have hurricanes coming in and, you know, coastal regions flood. So there's definitely small scale floods still going on around the world. But if it was a global flood, then we have not seen that since that time.
0: If the ark is discovered, what does this tell you about the authenticity of the Bible?
1: Oh, this is huge. Now, by faith, I already believe, you know, there's believers out there who, when you look at God's word, you don't doubt it. And I never, like when I was interested in this topic, it wasn't like, I want to see if this is really true, that this is what happened in the Bible is true. No, it became more of a, for me, it was a puzzle. Like, okay, this is great. This is something I can show people and tell them that, hey, this story's true. You know, it's one of those biggest disaster stories of you know, you could say in the world's history, and it's supernatural, so hard to believe. So that is something for my mind that it's for a believer, it's something you can show proof to non-believers, for those searching for truth and interested in it. Now, you'll always have doubters. During Christ's time, he told the those who doubted him as the Messiah. If he said, even if I raise someone from the dead, you would not believe. And sure enough, he resurrected Lazarus. And then the people who didn't believe him, the Pharisees, they tried to kill the guy. It's kind of, you know, almost funny that they would try to kill the guy that Christ just resurrected from the dead. So it just shows that something as great as a miracle as raising someone from the dead, that's not going to change somebody who doesn't want to believe.
0: Are there many stories about Noah after the fact?
1: Well, you have stories after the flood, writing, you know, oral traditions, written accounts, like Gilgamesh epic of almost the same event. You know, those details are different. Things change as people pass on the story around the world and in different languages. So, yes, you don't have anything written in the Bible about him besides he got drunk on wine. Grapes, but not much about him after the flood. You know, it's like he survived. He did this great thing for God, and then after that, he got drunk. I don't know what was going. You know, what his life was like after the flood. He was a farmer, agriculturalist. He grew wine grapes. He had animals, but it's like he faded away in history. The New and Old Testament talk about him a lot as a man of faith and finding grace and doing exactly what God told him to do. Outside of the Bible, you have different names used for the same character. But again, these are very short stories. It's not like like an autobiography or, you know, a thick book about him.
0: And apparently he had three sons he brought on the ark with him who eventually became our father figures, right?
1: Yes. And in fact, I believe there's been DNA, you know, analysis. You know, I love following ancient DNA news stories where they're doing this analysis to figure out migration or where people came from or their ethnicity, and using not just from the mother side, but also from the father side of people. They've traced back to three groups of people, our heritage. So everyone came from three people. And you think about that, after the flood, there were three families that restarted life on earth. So it's very exciting. You know, it's almost like, this is scientific proof that correlates and collaborates with what the Bible says.
0: I have a lot of relatives from Mardin, Turkey, Andrew, so who knows where I'm from, right?
1: Oh, wow, really? So you're originally, or some of your relatives from Turkey, huh?
0: Yeah, absolutely. They left during World War I during the Ottoman Empire. Go back there and get my house and my property.
1: I've been through Mardin and Midyat. You know, that's where the Assyrian church is from, and they still speak a language of Aramaic, a type of a version of Aramaic. You know, that's the language that Christ spoke. So it's a very historical area, a very beautiful area. We go there on our tour groups every in the summer months. We're down there.
0: We're going to come back and take calls with you in just a moment. The lines are open as we talk about the search for Noah's Ark.
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9: Deal or no deal. I'm Sue Guzman, Fox News. And President Trump at an event in Las Vegas Wednesday says it was his threat of a big strike against Iran that got them back to the bargaining table. More from Fox's Chandler Painter.
10: We were all set for the biggest attack since World War II. And they called me and they said, please don't do it. Let's talk.
11: Iran admits they are talking with officials from Oman. And for the first time, the regime is getting specific about what's in a potential agreement to reopen the Strait of Hormuz. The International Monetary Fund says the war and the U.S. blockade is crippling Iran's economy with widespread fuel shortages and inflation running at 70%.
9: Vice President J.D. Vance tells Fox's The Ingram Angle he's taking full responsibility for the negotiations.
12: If they want to make me own the effort to try to bring this war to a successful conclusion, I'm happy to let them make me own it. I am absolutely trying to do that.
9: Israel announcing Thursday two soldiers were killed, four seriously wounded when an explosive device detonated in southern Lebanon. This marks the first Israeli deaths since a June truce with Hezbollah was announced. The Senate panel votes Thursday on holding Dr. Anthony Fauci in contempt.
13: A week after Dr. Anthony Fauci invoked the Fifth Amendment, refusing to answer questions at a hearing about the response to COVID-19, the Senate Homeland Security Committee will vote on a contempt resolution. The resolution, authored by the panel's Republican chairman, Rand Paul, accuses Fauci of obstructing a congressional investigation. Fauci was the recipient of a pardon by former President Biden. Republican lawmakers argue that compels him to testify. Republicans accuse Fauci of covering up the origins of the pandemic. Fauci denies that. If the committee approves a contempt resolution, Paul could refer Fauci to the Justice Department for possible prosecution. At the White House, Jern Halpern, Fox News.
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9: New Mexico is suing the Justice Department and Acting Attorney General Todd Blanche.
21: This lawsuit filed in federal court in D.C. alleges that the federal government has blocked the state from investigating the sex crimes of disgraced financier Jeffrey Epstein and a ranch there. The suit says the feds have stonewalled the criminal investigation by New Mexico Attorney General Raul Torres. The state is demanding judicial intervention to force the federal government to turn over relevant materials to New Mexico's investigators. The Justice Department said it was withholding some information from New Mexico to protect victims' privacy and conform with court rulings about evidence. John Saucier, Fox News.
9: A North Carolina sheriff giving an update into a deadly mass shooting that left 3 people dead. Fox's Grinnell Scott reports.
22: The mass shooting happened at a home in Caswell County. Sheriff Tony Durden said once deputies responded, they found the threat did not go beyond the home where shots were fired. Durden added, for the moment, details about who was involved will not be shared.
23: The Caswell County Sheriff's Office has notified victims next of kin. We are not releasing those names at this time out of respect for the family.
22: The North Carolina State Bureau of Investigation has been called in to assist. Sheriff Durden initially called the shooting, in his words, a domestic family event. Grinnell Scott, Fox News.
9: 3 people are charged with making threats to witnesses following last month's death of a black teenager from Mississippi.
24: The death of 18-year-old Nolan Wells during a July 4th boat trip with friends has been the source of relentless online speculation. Nolan is black. His high school friends are white. The teen's body was found 2 days after their trip near an island off Mississippi's Gulf Coast. An independent autopsy found the cause of death to be undetermined. No arrests have been made.
9: Fox's Tom Graham reporting. I'm Sue Guzman. This is Fox News.
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0: 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We actually have a connection, he and I, we will tell you, on the Thursday show at 8:25, and the Friends of Rocky Glen at 8:40. 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

0: And welcome back. George Norrie with you. Andrew Jones with us. Andrew, that region has had at least three major earthquakes. Has that helped or hindered the search?
1: That's helped a lot. You know, when they first saw the site in 48, it was because of some type of seismic activity along with the landslide popping up the arc, showing the site to the locals. So that got the attention of them.

0: But then in 1968, after the first aerial photographs, in 68, there was a 5.6 about 10 miles away across the Iranian border. And that really dropped the sides of the soil away from everything. So now you have this boat shape kind of popped out of the ground. So almost like a natural excavation. And then in 78, there was another earthquake that Ron Wyatt had noticed. And that created a crack down the middle. And he was able to obtain deep soil samples to do chemical analysis on one of them from the inside, and then one of them from the outside of the site. And the cool thing is, his analysis for the one sample matched what our random survey did for our 88. He had basically the same amount of carbon in his sample from inside the site.
1: If it's discovered, if the ark is discovered, what does that mean to the authenticity of the Bible?
0: You can't have any doubts. This is real history. It's not Bronze Age myths. For me, it's also personally, you believe in God. This is evidence for the creator, because you have the story of God saving one family through this global flood, this big disaster, and Noah did exactly what God said, and he survived. He built the ark, and he was able to save his family. And so I think those who are searching for truth, these type of archaeological discoveries, whether it's small or large, it will help confirm their faith and or confirm the question, answer the questions they have about the Bible. So it's very exciting. We're every day out there making our plans, getting in the teams. It's so much work we're doing out here for this year's season, the first season of work on the site.
1: Now, the drilling will tell you what.
0: Well, so non-destructive work has been done over the years, and we're using new technology this year because no large-scale excavation has been done. It's a very fragile site, and so core drilling, whether it's we're looking at 6 inches maximum diameter, 15 centimeters, this will give us data from deep inside the site that we've never been able to get because no excavations have been done. So our goal is to core drill to certain depths based on our past geophysical surveys, the radar showing right angles, different layers, and the ERT scans from 2014. And then we have this new radar. I call it radar, but it's this new type of technology that's going to peer deep in the soil. It gives high resolution, and that'll also give us targets, anomalies to put the coring machine in. And our goal is to use a very unique core drilling machine that's dry drilling. It uses a sonic vibration technology to cut through the material and preserve the whole core. So we'll get the soil from the top all the way down. Our permit allows us to go 75 meters, so really deep into the mountainside. And we can look at all those layers. And of course, another goal is to stick a camera into these voids that we saw in the 2019 radar, this series of rooms or tunnels. We want to see what's inside there. So we have a team that's working. They're all ex-military and university people, and they're working on a miniaturized zone, drone that can go into the core drilling hole and film inside with lights and maybe even get some samples out. So we have a we're interested to see what's down in there, whether it's just a natural cavity or something more preserved, like the structure of a room that didn't get filled in with dirt when the site got covered up.
1: Does it look like from the aerial photo that we've seen of that area that the top has fallen off or something?
0: So basically what you're walking on is you can say the ground. It's like the top of the boat, but in the sense that it's the top surface of the soil. So you have this earthen formation that's boat-shaped, exact length given in the Bible, 300 cubits long. And when you're walking on it, if you think of how a ship decays, like Roman and Greek, wooden ships, Viking ships, what they find in archaeology around Europe and other places, these ancient ships decay away most of the time. If it gets buried by dirt and mud, then only the hull is left and everything else is gone. We don't know how much is preserved below the ground. No, the GPR and this radar is showing structure, but bits and pieces. So we don't expect a fully preserved boat. That's not realistic. And so when they excavated the harbor in Istanbul, Constantinople area, they found ancient ships from the Greek time period. That this was all mud and dirt now today, but when they were digging out the area for public transportation, they found the old harbor, and it's inland now and all filled in. But they found the hulls of the ships that had sunk into there. So the hull was preserved, but everything else was gone on these wooden Greek trading vessels. And Noah's Ark, you can't expect it to be 100% preserved either. So what you're walking on is whatever the dirt covered up. And that, you know, the Bible talks about three decks, three layers for the ark. I only expect if it's the preservations down below based on the geophysical survey work, I only expect that hull to be there with maybe some of the decking and different layers, some of the walls for the rooms, and everything filled with mud and dirt.
1: They say Noah lived to be a 950 and fathered his three sons when he was 500 years old. That's pretty darn impressive, huh?
0: Yes. Back then, they lived a long time, the Bible says. The longest man was over 960 years old. Noah was very close to Methuselah's age. And so you have these longevity. But they also talk about, like some of these people, they say they had then other sons and daughters. So like they mention in the Bible the main characters, the main names, but then it does say in other verses that they had other children too. I don't know if they said that for Noah. I haven't looked that one up. I know for like Adam and the others before the flood, you have the long ages, and they were very active. They had to populate the earth, so they had a lot of children.
1: And if his sons populated the planet, who did they populate it with? Their sisters?
0: Well, so the sons were already married. There was eight people on the ark, Noah and his wife, and then Noah had three sons and their wives. So I don't know who wives were.
1: So they brought their wives on. Okay.
0: Yeah, but after the flood, their children that they had, it would be like Adam and Eve when they had children. They had to marry to keep the generation going.
1: All right, let's take some calls. Let's start with Dennis in Omaha, Nebraska, to get us started, east of the Rockies. Hi, Dennis.
2: Well, hi. God bless you guys. I appreciate your program.
1: Thank you.
2: Andrew, those pictures of 1959, I know this sounds like I'm just looking for statistics, but how many photos were there, and who has them, and did you get to see them, and can we see copies of those or get copies of that, and or what? What universities or who has them?
0: Yeah, so that's a good question. We do have digital copies of the 59 photo. Now, there's supposed to have been a series of photos taken of the area. And after doing some research, we found a government agency here in Turkey that has digitized these aerial survey photographs across the region. And they were doing them almost one every year. So we hope to get access to all of those pretty soon. They're, I don't know the exact name of the agency, but about 5 hours west of where I'm at in the city of Erzurum, they say this agency has these archives. And so the professor we're working with has tracked them down. And one of these weekends when we have some a break, we're going to go get those copies because we've already talked to the people involved on the phone. But here's the other interesting thing. So you have these high altitude aerial photographs by the Turkish government, but then you have the declassified U.S. spy satellite photographs. And almost every year, depending on, obviously if they take photos during the winter, it's just snow, you can't see much. Or if there's clouds, this is before the SAR radar satellites were out there. So you have to have cloudless skies. But the U.S. government was photographing this area of the world, and it's released on the USGS website. You can order them for $30 a pop. And they have declassified photographs from, I think the earliest I saw was 64. But it's like because of the lens and quality, you see half the arc, basically. But then from the late 60s, especially during the 70s, wow, we have some amazing detailed declassified spy satellite photographs that look like some of the Google Earth you see today. And so it's like, you think this is in the 70s, 40 years ago, you're getting this type of quality from U.S. government spy satellites, and it shows the ship shape. Our goal, of course, not just to look at an interesting photograph, but is to compare the site over time, one decade, doing animation, put the overlay to the two photographs or, five photographs. And then you can see how the site and the area has changed. And what we've noticed just on doing some of this quick research on it is that the site has basically stayed the same. There's erosion on the edges of the rim of the boat, but it hasn't changed the shape or the length or width. But outside on the mountainside, it has definitely changed a lot. You have harsh winters. You have these earth flow events where the mud and dirt changes outside of the boat. And so that's always changing. New crevices are opening up. But these old photographs show that the boat shape has not changed. And that does suggest that there's site stability, something below the ground. We believe it's, partially the preserved remains of the ark, whatever is petrified or mineralized wood that's keeping the shape there. Otherwise, the whole thing would have changed just like the areas around it. So very fascinating to look at these old satellite photos.
1: How close have you gotten to the site yourself?
0: Oh, you can walk down on it. The site, it's not high up on the volcano where, it would take a lot of effort to get up there. And people over the years have looked. But even that's, on the Ararat volcano site. In the hotel I'm at, every day there's 10, 20 people climbing the mountain. So that mountain now is open for tourism. People climb all over it. Nothing's up there. But on our site, which is across the valley, it's at 6,500 foot elevation. You can walk on it if we have permission to do it. Most people are not allowed down on it because it's fragile. And so you can take pictures from the hillside on the west where the visitor center is. And so you can see the ship shape, the boat shape down on the valley floor on that mountainside. But to get on it, it usually requires special permission. Sometimes I see tour groups on it, but we have permission to go work on it, of course. And we take our tour group down on it. So I've been out. I don't know how many times I lived 30 minutes from the site for the last 6 years. And so I've been out there, twice a week. Sometimes I'm living in the village nearby and I just go down every day. It's a privilege to be that close to what we think is the buried remains of Noah's Ark.
1: So you've touched it.
0: Yeah, it's an earthen formation, but it's really tough dirt. Even Durupinar, the guy who found it, the Turkish army map maker, cartographer, he mentioned in one of, he's passed away already, but he mentioned that when he was on the site, that the material of the dirt that forms the boat shape is much harder than the earth and the regular dirt around it outside. And so, being just a map maker, he didn't know why. And when I was with Dr. Sally Bayraktutan, he mentioned the same thing. He said, we need to understand the chemistry of the soil because somehow it's changed so that this soil here in the ship shape, it's much harder material than the around surrounding terrain. We have not tested what's going on with that yet, but that would also help us understand why it stayed that same shape all these years. So there's something chemically different in that soil. Proposals, theories have said, maybe it's the decayed pitch. The Bible talks about the waterproofing material being tree sap or pitch, or some people say bitumen. So maybe as that decayed away, or the type of wood that made Noah's Ark, it says gopher wood, which we don't know 100% what that is, whatever that material decayed has affected the soil. So now we have this chemistry, this hardness of the soil that we need to figure out what's going on. But it's noticeable from the first guy who discovered it, Captain Durupinar, up to today, people notice that the soil is different.
1: Do you feel very strange or spiritual or anything like that when you get there?
0: To be honest, when you're there every day and you're doing like work, or you're flying the drone and taking pictures, or you're leading a tour group and explaining, what's going on with the site, you lose that initial excitement, you could say, or the spiritual aspect. Other times, you get it back. It can be random. You just get there and you sit there and relax, and you're drinking a cup of Turkish chai up on the mountains there, and you look down and you see this boat shape, and you're like, wow, this is where civilization restarted. This is where it all started over. My first trip was in 1997. I was middle 2 years into college, and I spent a week out here almost with a friend who invited me. And it was a dream come true. But I remember I took I had a diary. I actually wrote notes every day, and I had I had a 35-millimeter camera, and all those are now digitized. So sometimes I go back and look at those digital photographs from that first trip, I think, wow, that was an amazing time being out here for the first time myself and seeing it after hearing about it for almost, 7 years from Ron Wyatt and David Fazeld. I used to talk to both of those guys a lot. And then you're now walking on this site. I fell in love with the region. I came back. Now I live here.
1: Well, Wyatt was convinced that was it, wasn't he?
0: Oh, for sure. Yeah, he never lost doubt in it. Now, Fazeld, he wavered back and forth a couple times. A friend told me before he passed away that he came around again and believed it was the remains of Noah's Ark. But he made a lot of publicity in the 90s saying that he thought maybe this was just the shape that ancient people thought was Noah's Ark, but was not the Ark itself. But Ron, he never lost any, he had no doubts that this was the actual remains of the Ark.
1: Let's go to Wayne in Tacoma, Washington. Hey, Wayne, go ahead.
3: Good evening, gentlemen. I love Ron's Wyatt story of finding the Ark of the Covenant in the most logical location you could ever imagine, which was directly under Golgotha, where Christ's blood would have dripped down on it. And then the story about him finding and being credited, actually, with the government there of finding Noah's Ark is very interesting too. But I want to go back in a little bit in history, and I'm sure this has been mentioned on the show a number of times about the Russian pilot that flew over Mount Ararat and saw Noah's Ark up on the mountain, and the head of the government of Russia, the Tsar, sent an army down there to locate it, and they took a lot of pictures of it. And took it back with them, of course, to Russia. And shortly after that, the communists took over. And we just don't know what happened to that. I can't imagine that all those pictures would be lost. I could imagine that a number of people around have them, but I don't think any billionaires have come forth and tried to buy them. And then the size of the Ark is also important. And in 1952, there was a Frenchman by the name of Ferdinand Navarra with his son. That did a treacherous trip from France there to the area to find the Ark. And he did actually a film of it up on the mountain of digging down. He said he could see it through the ice. He dug down and went down actually into the Ark, took out about an 8-foot beam out of the Ark that he cut out with an axe. I was hauling it down the mountain. It was too heavy. It became too heavy for him. And he cut that up so he could, bring a piece back and have it carbon dated.
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1: Next hour, Billy Carson joins us to talk about the holographic universe, so get ready for that. We'll be back in a moment with Andrew Jones and take final calls with him as we talk about Noah's Ark. This is Wednesday for you Coast Insiders, and we open up the Art Bell Vault for a couple more classic programs for you. 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
1: 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Right at the top of the homepage, it says Insider. 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

0: And welcome back to Coast, George Norrie, along with Andrew Jones. Andrew, that Wayne in Tacoma wanted to know about that Russian situation. Are you familiar with it?
1: Yeah, it's a famous Ark hunting story. There's a couple out there about people who have seen the Ark at different locations. To be honest, the site, unless they've had some more, there's some more details. The site that the Russians were looking at was the big mountain. And on that mountain, you have, conflicting eyewitness accounts. When you look at the geology now, the mountain has been studied a lot more. It's a post-flood stratovolcano. It's a composite volcano that's built itself up over many eruptions. And so a very unlikely location for Noah's Ark to land. And of the different eyewitness accounts who say they saw a big ship still preserved up there in the ice and glacier, they're all in different locations, different elevations. Some say it's two pieces, one piece. And today you have very high quality satellite images. So you can stay in your home and just look at Mount Ararat if you wanted to. And no one has spotted this ship, they say, that's up on the mountain. Now, we're right across the valley. We have our own ship shape, and it's 300 cubits long. It's it's more likely how a wooden vessel would decay. You know, we're looking at the Earth, doing chemical analysis. There's things down below the surface. But the Russian account, it's one of those stories that, we don't have any more details about it. Maybe they took pictures of our site. I really doubt it because it was before the land area changed around there. And the villagers say it was in 48 after World War II that they saw the ship shape for the first time. So it's interesting, though.
0: It sure is. Let's go next to Steve in Tennessee. Welcome to the program. Hi, Steve.
2: Andrew, two questions. How'd they get rid of the waste products, number one? Number two, how'd they get food on the Ark? And number three, how did they redistribute all the animals once the event was over?
0: All right, what do you think of those questions, Andrew?
1: Yeah, so the first two are logistics questions. Now, there have been feasibility studies done and people have written books, creationists and Christians, about how Noah could have handled it. One idea is that the animals, maybe they were in hibernation states, put to sleep so they didn't have to deal with the waste or, think of bears in the wintertime. There's some of these things the Bible doesn't tell us. So if you're asking it from a point of doubt, there are, again, feasibility studies that can explain how this could happen. Maybe the waste drained down to the outside through the bottom, or it was recycled somehow. In regards to how the animals got off the Ark and then spread around the world, that's a good question. These are things where I wasn't there. We're studying a potential site, and maybe it'll give us details for how the Ark was constructed for some of these, the first two questions. But the other one, I don't know how, after the flood, you have migration routes of people who are like using the Bering Straits where the water was lower, the animals and people could migrate to islands, to other locations that are now isolated because the water was lower after the flood. So just like how they got to Australia and the islands in Southeast Asia, the same thing where you have lower water levels, opens up land routes. Also, animals can float. people take canoes, animals during the storm attach themselves to a piece of debris and they ended up on an isolated island. So there's many ways that the animals could have migrated. But if you look at the big continents, definitely besides, not counting Antarctica, the animals could definitely start from Turkey and reach all the continents.
0: Big time, too. Okay, let's go to Mayette in New York. Hello, Mayette.
3: Yes, hello, George and Andrew. Very intriguing program. Andrew, I have two questions, and I'll listen over the air. First of all, talk about or whether you've researched some of the stories, the flood stories all around the world in other cultures that talked about a great flood on the earth. And you also reference the Epic of Gilgamesh, and it's some time ago since I looked at that, but just so a lot of people might not be familiar with it, give some summary, a capsulization of when that was done and somewhat of the story. And I'd also like to know, since you spend time in Turkey, how far you are from Göbekli Tepe, and whether you've been to the site and your thoughts on it, or whether you're planning to go to the site. And if you have my questions, thank you, George. I'll listen over the air.
0: There you go,
1: okay.
0: Andrew.
1: Okay, so there's three questions there. I'll start with the last one. Göbekli Tepe, which is a site we visit when we do our tours. By the way, if you want to come out here, you can come out here on your own. We can give you information how to do it. We do that all the time. Or other tour groups come here and I give free lectures. I explain, you know, the evidence, what's going on at the site. Or people can sign up at our tours at ozarkscans.com. But we go down to Göbekli Tepe, and it's a very fascinating, pretty pottery, meaning that all the material there is made from stone, Neolithic site. So they call it PPNA. I think that's the technical term for that time period, where it's Neolithic Stone Age. The site itself is about a one-day drive. So we take our time on our tour. We have a 12-day tour, so we don't just drive straight there. But if you're going to drive straight there, I think we start early morning, which is the site's near Şanlıurfa in southeast Turkey, about 30 minutes outside of town. And if you drive from where I'm located here in the very eastern corner of the country by the Iranian and Armenian border, it's about a day for driving by car. Migration, I'm not sure how long it would have taken them to get down there. But what's really interesting, the ARC site we're researching, you could follow the natural river valley system of the Murat River, which is nearby. And that's one of the tributaries of the Euphrates. And the Murat River starts here, right near the ARC site, about an hour away, but it's part of this valley system here. And you can follow it all the way down to southeast Turkey and Mesopotamia. It becomes the Euphrates River. And so for Noah and his descendants, especially the descendants, they probably left this area and with all their animals followed that river valley system all the way down. And so Göbekli Tepe is fascinating. They're doing a lot of, you know, new archaeological research there. It's changed our understanding of what they say the hunter-gatherers could do. I'm not sure how it all fits in. You know, definitely in my mind, it's after the flood. The stones that make up Göbekli Tepe are limestone rocks. So that's sedimentary rocks that I believe were laid down by the flood waters. There are 14 or more of these sites. So it's a new civilization, a new culture. They call it the Tosh culture, which is Tosh is stone in Turkish. And all through that area, they're finding these sites. And every month, it seems, or every summer, you get these new discoveries there. In regards to your other questions, which were about outside of the Bible, the stories of the flood, there are a number of books out there. There's a two-volume set, and I think there'll be more, about the flood stories around the world. And I was trying to find the name of it. It's something about Echoes of Ararat or something. Maybe someone could look it up on Amazon. But it collects all these accounts around the world, different continents. It's missing Europe, I think. I think they're still compiling those stories. But it has Africa and the Americas and maybe even Asia. But I have been told by numerous friends that it's a really good resource if you're interested in that topic of the different flood stories outside of the Bible. In regards to the Gilgamesh epic, it's very similar to the biblical account, but it's a larger story. It's not just about the flood in the Bible. When you look at the account, people would like to say that this is because it's older in the archaeological material. So they say that this is the older would be better. So it's a more true account. I still take the biblical account over these other stories. But in these other accounts, you have very similar characteristics and features, you can call it whatever, elements of the story that you find in the Bible. There's a family that survived building a vessel, and there's a flood Now, I believe in, I don't know if it's the Gilgamesh epic or another one from that area, that they describe an ark that's made from reeds that's round. So you have this almost like a saucer floating round boat. And they've one of the people who promotes this is the one who discovered, did a lot of research on this. He's a curator at the British Museum. And Ernie Finkel, I think his name is. But he's been on National Geographic, I believe, or Discovery Channel. They built a replica of this round ark. Now, the biblical account, the ark has the three dimensions give it more of a boat shape. So with the site we're working on, you can see from the photographs that it is a boat shape. And so I do take the Bible account over the Gilgamesh epic. But what's interesting is that this account, or these accounts outside the Bible, it shows that there was this common idea or story that spread around the world, that there was a destruction by God and people had to escape, and it was a flood, and they had to build a boat. So it's interesting, but the details are not 100%, of course, the same as what's in the Bible.
0: What would it take, Andrew, to definitively say that's the site?
1: Well, if I could find the plaque that Noah put on the ark, his name.
0: Absolutely.
1: Built by Noah and Sons. Well, you know, I think it comes down to, number one, because the big controversy is it natural or not? And so if we could prove that what's below the ground is not just a natural bedrock or basement rock, or people say, or a boulder that mud went around, if we could show structure preserved below the ground and, you know, cultural elements that pilgrims left behind. I don't know if Noah left anything behind when he left, but people who visited the site later, those type of things would show that, oh, okay, you have a boat shape that's exactly the length given in the Bible. And it's in the mountains of Ararat. It's not in China or Africa. And so it's in the biblical location, and it's away from any water. So how did they get up on the side of a mountain? There's no lake nearby. And now you have cultural remains inside this or structure that's preserved. And I think for those who are looking for truth, they'll accept it. You'll always have someone come up with a new idea. I remember even the 80s, somebody suggested that this was a Mongolian fort shaped as a ship. It made zero sense because you have mountains and hills right around it. You can fire missile, you know, arrows and you know, projectiles down onto the fort. It's a very bad location for a fort. And, you know, how do they get that idea? There's like no excavations done. Another person said it was a copy of Constantine by Constantine of the real ark up on Ararat. And there's no history of that. Like Constantine made a copy of Noah's ark and put it there, or any copy built at all. So, you know, these are the theories people make up. So I think we'll always have that, but our goal is to show that this is not just natural. You know, there's natural elements because it got covered by dirt. It's been sitting on a mountainside all these years, but there's man-made elements to it. And our goal is to pull that out this year. People can follow us online. If they want to help donate, they can go to our website too. Follow us by our email list because, you know, we're always putting out content of what we're doing. We have a very special radar coming in very soon. That's by a U.S. military scientist that's going to go very deep, never been used on the Ark. So we have some new technologies that's going to make it exciting, plus the core drilling that's never been done with the drone camera we're sticking in. So all of this is something that takes time and money, and so we're very busy out here.
0: It's dramatic, to be sure. Andrew, so what keeps you going? What pushes you?
1: The mystery of it all. You know, it's always like, I got to find one more piece of information. Ever since I heard of the site from Ron Wyatt and then talked to David Fazel, and then I now work with these professors, including Dr. Jenker, Attila, and Dr. Sally Byron-Tuton. You know, there's always, every year we're thinking, well, you know, we ran out of time. We have to finish up next year. And now we have the official permit. It's going to be a multi-year project. This is very exciting because now we can, and they gave us everything we wanted to do. You know, the professor, who is a classical Greek archaeologist, he said, what do you need to do on the Ark this year? I came up with the project specs. He edited it, made it, you know, translated it to Turkish. But when he presented it to the commission that gave us the permit, they asked hardly any questions. They only asked him one question, he said. They asked, why do you want to drill to 75 meters? Thankfully, he had the answer for it. And then we wanted to see what's on the bottom of it, past the hull, maybe. But that's all the thing they asked. They never asked us to change anything. So they, it was a unanimous decision.
0: Well,
1: by
0: keep
1: the commission.
0: Doing what you're doing and get back to us with a full report. Andrew Jones on Noah's Ark. Up next, Billy Carson on A Holographic Universe.
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11: Campaigning for the midterms. I'm Ted Lindner, Fox News. President Trump in Vegas Wednesday touting his tax cut policy, which has benefited many service industry employees there. But the conflict in Iran also still front and center. The president saying the talks with Iran are ongoing despite denials from the IRGC.
12: The fake news knows they did say that, but we are talking. Let's see what happens. But they respect us. They respect us.
11: A deal to reopen the Strait of Hormuz reportedly near, but that's being negotiated between Iran and Oman. Progressive Abdul El-Sayed has defeated Michigan Representative Haley Stevens to become the Democrat Senate nominee. Attention already shifting to the general election in November. Fox's Rich Edson with more from Michigan.
13: Michigan Democrats say they are united behind Abdul El-Sayed after his unexpectedly narrow victory over Congresswoman Haley Stevens. Stevens, she released a statement today saying, quote, I am proud to offer my support as he takes on Mike Rogers. Donald Trump and Mike Rogers want us to come out of this primary tired and divided so their billionaire backers can come in and let multimillionaire Mike Rogers walk away with this Senate seat. Republican candidate Mike Rogers says on all this, quote, the choice in November is simple, common sense or complete insanity. Abdul isn't just another liberal. He is an extremist.
11: Democrats are hoping to hold on to the Senate seat to keep their hopes of controlling the Senate alive. A Texas egg company recalling its product after nearly 100 people fell ill from salmonella across at least 17 states. Source of the salmonella has been traced to Midwest Poultry Services. The eggs from there are sold under several brand names, including Kroger, Simple Truth, Brookshire's, Calmaine, and Country Morning. They were distributed across Texas, Louisiana, Oklahoma, Arkansas, Mississippi, and New Mexico. The best eaten by dates are between July 20th and August 17th. 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
11: No big winner in the Powerball jackpot on Wednesday night means the jackpot grows for Saturday to at least $856 million. Wednesday night's jackpot was worth $786 million. The numbers drawn 14, 20, 59, 60, 61, and a Powerball of 25. There was one match $5 million winner ticket sold in Ohio. The armed man arrested at Trump National Golf Club in Rancho Palos Verdes Sunday didn't make his initial appearance in federal court Wednesday. Janine John Talay faces both state and federal charges. His preliminary hearing is set for August 26th. A Senate panel will vote today on holding Dr. Anthony Fauci in contempt. Fox's Jared Halpern.
7: A week after Dr. Anthony Fauci invoked the Fifth Amendment, refusing to answer questions at a hearing about the response to COVID-19, the Senate Homeland Security Committee will vote on a contempt resolution. The resolution, authored by the panel's Republican chairman, Rand Paul, accuses Fauci of obstructing a congressional investigation. Fauci was the recipient of a pardon by former President Biden. Republican lawmakers argue that compels him to testify. Republicans accuse Fauci of covering up the origins of the pandemic. Fauci denies that. If the committee approves a contempt resolution, Paul could refer Fauci to the Justice Department for possible prosecution.
11: And a man is charged with starting a wildfire in Spokane, Washington.
17: Suspect Aaron Farinacci was formally charged with first-degree arson. He's being held with a bond at $1 million. He is accused of causing the devastation that I'm currently surrounded in. Court documents show us that he had other police encounters last summer about two other fire-related incidents. The Old Trails fire broke out Saturday afternoon. Fire crews have been working to build containment lines, and not just the Old Trails fire, but the two others burning here, and they're making some good progress.
11: Fox's Sarah Allegre reporting there. I'm Ted Lindner. This is Fox News.
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20: Hey, it's Greg Batten. Join me and Yvonne Greer on the Thursday Greg and Dan Show. Dan's still recovering. We'll update you when we can. We will talk about Ignite Peoria. That's this weekend. That's coming up this weekend at the Peoria Civic Center. A very cool

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0: And welcome back to Coast. George Norrie with you. Billy Carson, founder and CEO of Forbidden Knowledge, is a author, researcher, producer, and host known for exploring ancient civilizations, consciousness, advanced science, and the hidden patterns that connect humanity to the cosmos. He's been working on the Fractal Holographic Universe. That's his book. And here he is on Coast to Coast. Billy, welcome back. How have you been? Billy, you there?
1: I'm here, yes. Can you hear me?
0: I can hear you loud and clear, my friend. How you been?
1: Okay. Oh, fantastic. Okay, I've been great, man. I thought I was having a bad connection for a second. Okay, that is great. Yeah, I can hear you great.
0: Fractal,
1: I've been good, man. Really good.
0: Fractal Holographic Universe. What does that mean?
1: All right, yeah. So we're talking about a fractal holographic universe. We're talking about the holographic principle where everything exists as fractals made of light. So what we're talking about really is fractals are patterns that exist at smaller and smaller scales. And scientists started looking into the nature of reality itself, and they discovered something interesting, that everything was a smaller version of what was in the whole. And at the smallest scale, scientists actually discovered that we're living in a universe that actually has pixelation at the smallest level. So that means that the larger scale, what we're looking at, is this rendered illusion. And they began to realize that everything due to wave particle duality in quantum physics is really light waves that are slowed down to a particular vibration or frequency that give us this illusion of solidity. So they're saying that we're living in this matrix, a matrix made of light, waves of light, waves of potential, and human consciousness appears to be what is collapsing it into the reality that we believe is unfolding. So it's really wild stuff and hard to wrap your mind around, but it's what all the top theoretical physicists and scientists are saying right now.
0: And fractal generally means a very detailed structure, doesn't it?
1: Absolutely. So if you look at, you know, everything in nature, everything that's naturally created, we see these natural formations, these complicated natural formations, and every time you zoom into them, there's also the smallest and the largest has the smallest, and the smallest part has the largest. And so what they did with at Pixar Studios is they took this same equation of what they found in nature, and they installed that fractal equation called the Mandelbrot set into the software to render these animations and render all the scenes, the backgrounds. And they don't even have to actually make the characters anymore because of this small fractal equation. And that's what made them famous.
0: Now, if we're living in a fractal holographic universe, does that mean we're not real?
1: No, we're real. And everything about us is real. What it means is that we're part of the matrix itself. So we can't really detect it from the inside out. And so it doesn't take anything away from us because our consciousness is real. So everything that's here in the third dimension is part of the fractal. It's part of this created universe, just like all the ancients say, just like the Bible says. We're living in a creation. But what it separates us from the creation is that our consciousness is coming from a higher dimension and being streamed into this reality. So the consciousness is what keeps us real. It's just that we're temporally inhabiting this body for a period of time.
0: How did Billy Carson get involved in this incredible study?
1: Well, what happened was, you know, many years ago, I began asking the same question everyone else was asking, like, what really is the nature of the universe? Who are we? Where are we from? And as I started looking to science for the answers, I started coming across great studies by a scientist named Dr. James Gates, Jr. Professor James Gates is a University of Maryland professor who studies supersymmetry in mathematics. He was the former scientific advisor to President Obama during that era. And he got together with a group of mathematicians, and he discovered something in the fabric of space-time called Adinkra codes. And in these Adinkra codes, they have mathematical error-correcting codes hidden in the fabric of nature itself. And those error-correcting codes he discovered blew me away because they're the same exact error-correcting codes that are inside of search engines and web browsers. So he discovered something that we thought we created these codes, but they exist naturally in the fabric of nature itself. And so all of a sudden, we realized that we didn't create the coding for searches and web browsers. All we simply did was we extract the code from the universe and reutilize it. We remembered something within us that already exists. And that's what got me deeper into this, because I realized that we're living in this creation that's rendered just like the ancients say. You know, the Aboriginals say we're living in sleepy time. The Hopi tribes say we're living in dream time. And the more I looked into it, I began to realize, wow, modern science is backing up what these ancient cultures already had told us.
0: How do we use these holographic universe thoughts, the fractals, to make our life better, Billy?
1: Well, if you become to realize that, you know, we're part of this much bigger thing. Outside of just being a part of this entire universe and galaxy connected through this energy grid that makes up this matrix, but outside of that, the consciousness that's coming from a higher dimension and streaming in here, which is coming from the one source. Some may call it God, some may call it the universe, some want to call it nature. Whatever they want to call it, it doesn't really matter. The fact is that we're part of something so grand and so incredible, and we're living out a fractal of its consciousness in our reality for a short period of time to experience life subjectively. So in some way, we're intrinsically connected to this one source. In other words, the one source, let's say, for example, God, is living subjectively through each and every one of us throughout the known universe to understand what is it like to be Billy Carson? What is it like to be John, Stu, and Mary, and so forth and so on? And we're gathering this information throughout our lives, and we're transmitting it back in real time back to the source so that source can get an idea of what is it like to live in the third dimension in this particular universe.
0: There are many who believe we live in a holographic universe. Where do you fit in there, Billy?
1: I believe that we are. I don't think we're close to base reality at all. I think base reality is very... We may be in who knows how many millions and millions of levels and layers of different realities that already exist. And I believe that base reality is really far away from us, that we're probably living in an ancestor simulation. In other words, a simulation that's rendered inside of another simulation. For example, we created a video game called No Man's Sky. It's very famous. Now, No Man's Sky is a video game that has 80 quadrillion planets, and the game has unlimited life forms, and the game actually never ends. It was created by 14 college students and was put on one DVD. And so, if you think about that, what happens when they inject AI into that video game? The people in there are going to begin to wonder, who are they? Where did they come from?
0: Right.
1: What is reality? Who is God? And all those crazy things. They're going to begin to ask the same questions we're asking because they're going to become hyper-intelligent. Also, the other video game I looked at was The Sims. And in The Sims, they're already talking about injecting AI into The Sims and that they may become conscious. And other people are having babies and going to work and driving cars and everything else. At some point, they're going to say, how did we get here? Well, what was the Big Bang? For them, the Big Bang is when we turned on the console. So there's so many layers to reality, and it seems like we're creating these same realities ourselves.
0: Billy, I still can't get a physicist or an astronomer to explain what the Big Bang is. They can't do it.
1: Yeah. Yeah. If, you know, what they're saying is really technically around 13.8 million years ago or so, you know, there was this huge explosion from this one tiny mass, maybe the size of a small green pea, that then expanded outward extensively, and that this extensive outward expansion became what we now know as this entire universe. Now, what they aren't telling you, and the reason why they're afraid of it, is because prior to that Big Bang is really where we get into understanding that there was a white hole that created this bang. In other words, on the other end of the white hole is a black hole. And so now what they're beginning to get more courageous in talking about is that black holes lead to white holes into new bubble universes, and that we may be living in the exit of a white hole into this that created this sphere that we're living in right now that we call our modern universe. But it could be the energy leaving from a black hole from a different universe completely.
0: How many universes could there be if we're living in this hologram?
1: There could be an infinite number. We're talking about infinite multiverse and also an infinite parallel reality verse. So we're talking about the number now is in Google's. Google is actually a number. And we're talking about Google time maybe to the 10th power or 15th power. So we're talking about a really huge number.
0: Where does consciousness fit into the equation, Billy?
1: Well, that's coming from the fact that we believe now that the human brain is not creating consciousness. It's actually downloading a stream of consciousness. And so the stream that's being downloaded into this realm is that our bodies are designed to pick up a particular dot frequency of that particular vibration. And so consciousness is transcending through 11 dimensions. So Michio Kaku, the famous theoretical physicist, was also taking a look at this, and he said that after they did the mathematical models, they discovered that the universe itself is 11 dimensions. And the reason why 11, the mathematical models say it would collapse. Anything higher than 11, it collapses back to 11. Anything lower, it expands to 11. And then the Brain Institute, completely separate research, they discovered something interesting. They discovered that the human mind is connecting to 11 dimensions. An independent study, separate from Michio Kaku's, so we found that the brain is connecting to 11 dimensions, and we find that the universe is 11 dimensions. And so there could be this interconnectedness with consciousness between every individual layer of reality and every individual dimension, giving us almost like a universal chakra system. It's really incredible stuff.
0: Billy, how would you recommend we use the knowledge of a fractal holographic universe in our everyday life?
1: Well, I would think that if people really could understand that we're in this programmed matrix, the importance of that and how we can use it in our everyday life is that we are also not only in the program, but we are also programmers, because our consciousness is what's fueling and driving the illusion of solidity, the illusion of creating this reality in this realm. And so with that, we realize that there's no locked in destiny anymore. That our future is what we make it, literally. And so we have the capability of changing our reality, changing our future by changing our subconscious programming, realizing that the coding that we've been given since we were born can be altered, can be changed, can be reprogrammed. Our belief systems around scarcity mindset, around lack of abundance, poverty, lack of belief in ourselves, those are all programming codes. So once you understand this, you can then begin to rewrite that code. You can change the code. You can actually begin to reprogram yourself, and you can actually then create a better outcome or a different future. We also have the ability to manifest reality. So that means that we can literally begin to understand that our conscious thoughts multiplied by action create the manifestations that we see and experience in this world. And so that means we're programming and creating our future as it unfolds.
0: Do you find that you had a different attitude about life once you began to realize what this was?
1: Yep, I sure did. There's no doubt about it. I really then began to realize that everything is conscious. And so everything that exists within the entire universe is conscious, because everything, including the atoms, all come from the creation of the divine creator. And that the vibration that is in everything, we know it. Everything is moving. Nothing's at rest. Is the vibration of the movement of the beginning, where it says, in the beginning was the word. That word is a frequency vibration. And even the clothes you're wearing, the microphone you're speaking into, the device I'm talking into right now, everything is absolutely conscious. And when you understand that, you begin to have more reverence for everything that you come in contact with. You begin to treat everything with more love, respect, honor. You don't destroy things. You don't take things for granted. I think it has a huge impact. Imagine a kid growing up learning that everything that they own, including their toys, is conscious and were to respect life. How would they then respect their toys, their bedroom, their everything, the people that they interact with? They may come grow up in a completely different mindset.
0: But this is indeed reality, is it not?
1: Yeah. We're living in reality. The reality that's rendered for us, the reality that's here for us. And this reality is, parts of it is hard-coded, but parts of it are malleable that we can help to really change and bend and mold. And so there's a formula that I created myself called CT multiplied by A equals M. And that formula can help you create and control your destiny to some extent. And that CT multiplied by A equals M means conscious thought multiplied by action equals manifestation. And once you install that formula into your daily life and you live by that, you can begin to see how everything that's unfolding or that's moving forward with you is what you or yourself are actually creating. We're all doing it. We're just unconscious of it. And because we're unconscious of it, everything seems like it's randomly happening in our lives. But the reality is we have a little bit more control than we've been taught.
0: What advantage does somebody have, Billy, when they begin to realize how to use this?
1: Oh, their life doesn't become so random. Instead of, imagine a wave at the shoreline and someone sitting at the edge of the shoreline and waiting for the wave to crash over them, the wave of reality. And so they become conscious of what's happening only in the exact moment that it's happening. So they don't have a lot of time to change and alter the outcome. But now imagine surfing that wave, because you know that you have the ability to not be your thoughts, but be the observer of your thoughts. And because of that, then you now have the ability to really help to mold and change the outcome of where you are, you know, where you're going and how you're acting, how you're moving, and what reality is unfolding for you.
0: How does this affect us with our thoughts on death, Billy?
1: Well, you know, for me, it really enlightened me, because I also had a near-death experience in 2024. So I learned something really special about this, you know, just from a personal experience, that life is eternal. You are already eternal, that there is really no death, only a transition from one state to the next. And so I was flatlined for 15 minutes in 2024 from a severe case of pneumonia. I went into sepsis and organ shutdown. And it proved what I had learned from this fractal holograph universe theory, is that everything is energy, and energy cannot be destroyed. It can only be transformed. And I literally transformed from this state to another state of reality instantaneously. And when that happened, my life changed forever. I began to realize what was really going on, that we really are living in this matrix, which has many levels, and you just transition from one level to the next. So my fear of death is gone.
0: We'll come back in a moment with Billy Carson and talk more about his incredible theory of the fractal holographic universe. We'll take calls with him next hour here on Coast to Coast AM.
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0: And welcome back. George Norrie with you, along with Billy Carson. We'll take calls with Billy next hour here on Coast to Coast as we talk about the fractal universe. This near-death experience that you had, Billy, really wakened you up, didn't it?
1: Oh, it did. It really did. It was really amazing because, you know, prior to that, I didn't know what to expect, obviously, in that transition process. And I was laying there in the hospital bed with all these hoses in my nose and this cardiac technology on my chest and all these, you know, IVs in my veins. And I was in complete agony as the bacteria was like really destroying my my white blood cells were destroying everything and creating, and they were moving towards 40 count. And they gave me these antibiotics, but the antibiotics that they gave me wasn't fighting off the bacteria, and they couldn't figure it out. So they sent blood samples out to get a custom antibiotic. With that time it took for them to do that, and the time that I was being ravaged by the bacteria, it's what took me into sepsis and then eventually organ failure. And so it was a transition. But now what happened was, at first I was here, and then the next moment I literally felt like my eyes closed and I woke up somewhere else. And this place was so vibrant and so bright and so clear. And it appeared like I was floating over this huge green forest, and there was an opening somewhere down there, like in the middle almost, like two-thirds away to the other end. And when I saw the opening, because I saw it and thought about it, I actually literally ended up down there instantaneously, but my feet never actually touched the ground. But I didn't have feet. I did have hands, so I knew that I had a body. And then something was showing me these rendered or three-dimensional faces that looked like faces of different types of people or races or hominids or whatever it was. It looked like it was going over millions of years of different types of people and was flipping like a flip book really fast. And then after that, I was told that I can stay here. I can stay there forever. But if I, you know, if I stayed, I would never go back. And if I did go back, it was going to be very hard. And I thought about it for a little while, and I said I wanted to go back. And as soon as I said the word back, I was back in my body. And I can hear them calling for the paddles to be charged. And I was trying to tell them until I'm back, but I wasn't really back. I was just kind of, I guess, in this intermediary phase between being back. And then I heard the machine, my heart coming back. I heard the beep, beep, beep, beep, beep.
0: Oh,
1: and just kind of slowly kicked back in. And then I was back in my body. Now, fortunately, I didn't feel the charge. I didn't feel it because I guess I wasn't fully back conscious or connected back to the body. But I was in severe pain when I finally came all the way back. And it was a wild experience, something I'll never forget. But I do know that that other place, it was real. It wasn't fake. It was real. It exists. And I was there.
0: Did you go into cardiac arrest?
1: Yeah, I did. Once all the organs started failing, and from the sepsis. Sepsis is a deadly thing. You know, I really was very fortunate. The doctor told me the reason why I was able to make it back from all of this was simply because of how healthy I was. You know, being 228 pounds, but at 6'4", 6'4", 228 pounds, I did lose a lot of weight going into the hospital from the actual the bacterial infection. But all that strength that I had, all the training and working out for climbing and hiking, for all the, you know, the tours I take people on all over the world to these ancient sites, walking 180 miles through the deserts and all this, it really prepared me for the fight of my life with this. Had I not been in that much physical condition or that physical shape and stature, they told me I would have been consumed and I would have been not been able to come back.
0: Does everybody go through that kind of experience?
1: That's a good question. I went to Dr. Daniel Amen. He's my psychiatrist. He's actually one of the top psychiatrists in the world, the owner of Amen Clinics. And I went to him because he did a SPECT scan of my brain years prior for a car accident that I was in. And I was on his TV show, Scan My Brain. He had found a way to heal the part of my brain that got injured when I had that car accident. And it was affecting my GPS, my natural GPS ability. In other words, knowing landmarks and remembering where I was. He fixed that through his techniques and his supplements. So I went back to him to talk to him about this, and he asked me a lot about the near-death experience and what happened. And I said, what is your pure interest in this? He said, well, he said, I have quite a few patients over the last 30 or 40 years that have had near-death experiences, and I'm really curious about collecting the information on them because about 80% have good experiences like you did. And he said about 20% of the people have really bad experiences, but they go somewhere really dark, dangerous, and not nice in their experience. Maybe it's a warning to them. Maybe it's to show them that they're, whatever they're doing in their life isn't right. He wasn't quite sure himself, but he said about 80% have positive experiences.
0: It's like a hellish experience to those that don't, though, right? Isn't it?
1: Correct. Yeah. He said very scary, very just dark and really strange and horrifying for some of them, actually. Some of them were completely traumatized by it. And the others, you know, like I say, for some reason, they taken to this incredible place where they, you know, they didn't feel anything, any worry. My body felt completely healthy. I felt my eyesight was incredible. And I know that my eyesight is a little bit diminished here in this realm because of glaucoma in my right eye. But there, everything looked like it was in 8K. It was just incredible.
0: That is amazing.
1: Yeah.
0: Back to the holographic universe. How was it designed, Billy, by the designer itself?
1: That's a great question. So if we were trying to be universal CSI agents and we were investigating the crime of creation, we would begin to look for clues. And the first thing we'd look for, we try to see if we can find a fingerprint. And that fingerprint, in my opinion, is something called phi, pi. It's also the golden ratio. It's also the Adinkra codes that we've now discovered through Professor James Gates Jr.'s work. And it's also the fractal equation that was discovered by Benoit Mandelbrot, the Mandelbrot set equation. So when we look at all those things and we combine them together, we begin to find this fingerprint of creation. Those are all parts of the fingerprint. And this fingerprint leads to a master architect, a master creator. And so it's really pointing to the fact that there is a creator and that we're living inside of a creation. And this creation is sacred geometry and all these other mathematical symbols and codes that help to make up this matrix. Scientists did one other study as well. They discovered something called eighth-dimensional quasi-crystals in a laboratory setting. And when they tilted the eighth-dimensional quasi-crystals in a particular angle, it cast down what they call a light shadow of the fourth-dimensional quasi-crystal cube. And when they tilted that cube in a particular angle, it cast down a light shadow of a sphere. So they're now saying that potentially the codes that are in Pi Phi, the Adinkra codes and the Mandelbrot set, all that, could be inside of this sphere that's a light version of a lighter shadow from a higher dimensional quasi-crystal. And so now we're even getting deeper to maybe understanding what is the technology, the spiritual technology used to create this realm itself.
0: Well, that is pretty dramatic. Now, how would you use this in your everyday life? How would you tell people?
1: Well, I tell people to understand that life is literally what you make it. And if you can really begin to understand that we're coded in the matrix, just like in the Matrix movie, those green symbols moving up and down the screen, that's not just a TV or a Hollywood movie. It is a documentary. And that if you realize what Neo was able to do, he was able to use his consciousness and his awareness to change and bend and mold reality. The key to changing things in this reality is all about having awareness. Until you're aware, you don't even understand that you have the power to change or to change things, change yourself, change outcomes. And if you, now when you have awareness, so what happens with awareness, you become the observer of your own thoughts. You disconnect from your thoughts. A lot of people are living day to day, moment by moment, thinking that they are their thoughts. The thoughts are separate from who we actually are. And when you bring awareness to the fact that you can observe your own thoughts, you can process them, and you can actually change your thoughts, and you can change where you respond to the actions that you'll take behind those thoughts, you can get different outcomes. For example, if you're triggered by something or someone, and you get ready to maybe yell or become very angry, you can actually observe that from a higher dimensional concept of thinking. And you can stop yourself from having that outburst. You can stop yourself from being angry and frustrated. You can stop yourself from getting a bad reaction to what happened to you, to that trigger that happened to you. You can also change the potential future action you would normally take instead of having a knee-jerk reaction, you could take space between stimulus and response. And that space between stimulus and response will allow you to focus and have a much better decision on how you're going to respond to a situation, giving you a much better outcome, a less stressed outcome, and an outcome that really favors your greater good and puts you in the highest version of yourself, the highest vibration. And understanding this, because this is all part of the matrix and the coding, we are also part fractally, we are part programmers in this matrix ourselves.
0: How would you as a parent teach your child something like this and not make it too complicated?
1: Yeah, that's great. I would tell them to look at nature, look at the clouds in the sky, look at the swirl and the hurricane and the tornado, and look at the top of your head. You know, look at this nebula photo from the space agency and look at the iris in your eye. Look at the tree branches on the tree, and then, you know, look at the branches in your lungs, and look at this walnut, the shape of this walnut, and how it's good for the brain with omega-3s, and look at the shape of your brain. It's all fractals, and I would begin to get them to connect through nature and to understand and see how nature's interconnected on the larger scale all the way down to the smaller scale, that everything is another version of the same thing, and that we're part of this great divine plan. And to get them to understand that everything out here that exists in this realm is part of this divine plan, and it's all conscious. And so everything that we have in this realm is conscious, and to revere life and revere conscious things with love and honor and dignity and respect. And I think a kid growing up with that mindset and understanding of life and reality will grow up in a totally different mindset.
0: Is it easy to get this if you don't understand it?
1: I think it's really easy. So I wrote the book Fractal Holographic Universe, The Matrix Code Revealed, and it became a bestseller in fractal mathematics, quantum theory, and science and philosophy. And I think the reason why it became such a bestseller so quickly is because it really breaks it down in a very easy-to-understand way, a very palatable, understandable way, to where anyone can begin to wrap their mind around it. And I give a lot of sources, and I also give a lot of breakdowns and connections to nature, because we all live in nature and we understand nature. We are nature. And I think that makes it so easy to understand. And I gradually take them on this journey through the book, getting more and more complex and scientific, so that they, you know, ease them into it and then begin to help them wrap their mind around the science and give a lot of source links to the science itself, so they can really dig deeper and become researchers and understand what is it that we're part of, what is it that we're interconnected with, what is it that we're living in. And once people begin to wrap their mind around that, they'll never be the same.
0: Does it make you a better person?
1: I think it makes me a better person, because I really do revere and have respect for things in a way that I didn't have before I had this complete understanding. I feel like I was a pretty decent person, you know. I think most people are pretty decent people. But having this deeper understanding, I began to see things differently. Like sometimes when people, I started looking at them totally differently, understanding how energy moves and how the matrix is made and how soul energy and soul force kind of reincarnates here from time to time. I started seeing those people as maybe brand new souls. In other words, these souls are babies. They have maybe only been here a few times, maybe even only one time. And this could be like dealing with an adolescent or a toddler or someone in their terrible twos versus a person that could have been here thousands of times, which acts much more mature. We all know these children, George, that are, we say they have an old soul. And so some of them, these old souls, they could have been here hundreds, maybe even thousands of times before back into this matrix. And so they've grown. Their spirit has grown in strength and respect, dignity, honor, you know, ability, consciousness, awareness. And some people who aren't like that, maybe they could be infants in spirit, in the spiritual realm, and just coming here for the first few times. So I have a lot more empathy, believe it or not, for people when they're acting out and doing the craziest things. I begin to realize I'm just dealing with a spiritual child.
0: What about that person, Billy, that just doesn't get it?
1: Mm-hmm. Yeah, there's going to be people like that in anything that you do or know or learn, or, you know, no matter where you are in the world, who you are, what status, it doesn't matter, rich, poor, black, white. There's always going to be some people like that that are more like NPCs, non-player characters in video games. And we just have to let them be who they are. I really learned, you know, through this whole process that there are 101 ways to enlightenment, and everyone is on their own specific journey. And some people, it may take them many lifetimes to completely become awake and aware. Some people might be just NPCs and be and are just here as programs in the Matrix to, you know, to test us, to try to distract us, to see if we're ready for moving and advancing to the next level.
0: Where does God fit into the equation here?
1: Well, that's a great question. I think that God is 100% real. I think that what we've done in this particular realm of we've taken God for granted. We've tried to break God down to this finite form and turn God into our own personal slave. So anytime we need it, if we want to win a basketball game, we tell God to grant us this right. If we want to win the lottery, it's up to God. If we want to heal something, it's up to God. I think that a lot of us have really turned God into this personal slave. You know, I need to pay my bill next week. You know, make it happen. You know, get out there and wave that wand for me. And I think that it's really an injustice to what God really is. I believe that God is a master creator, a master architect, not of just this realm, but of infinite realms, that God is a master creator of infinite parallel realities and the multiverse itself. And that what God has done is this divine spark that created everything in the universe is inside of every single individual atom throughout this known universe, including the atoms that make up our entire body. And God's consciousness is streaming directly into us so that the real true awakening is realizing that we are a fractal of God itself. We're a fractal of the Creator, and we have the power to create. And if we didn't have that power, guess what? There would be nothing here. There'd be no device for me to speak to you on tonight. There would be no clothes on my body. There'd be no cars or houses. There would be nothing. It only exists because God granted us the divine ability to become co-creators in this reality. And I think we need to understand that God is most likely outside of this realm, out here creating new dimensions and realities at all times.
0: Billy, we're going to come back and take some phone calls with you in just a moment on Coast to Coast AM with Billy Carson.
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10: Hopeful of a deal. I'm Sue Guzman, Fox News. President Trump says it was his threat of a big strike against Iran that got them back to the bargaining table. More from Fox's Chadley Painter.
11: We were all set for the biggest attack since World War II, and they called me. And they said, please don't do it. Let's talk.
12: Iran admits they are talking with officials from Oman. And for the first time, the regime is getting specific about what's in a potential agreement to reopen the Strait of Hormuz. The International Monetary Fund says the war and the U.S. blockade is crippling Iran's economy with widespread fuel shortages and inflation running at 70%.
10: Two IDF soldiers have been killed in southern Lebanon.
13: The Israeli military says the soldiers entered a booby-trapped house where an explosive device detonated. The IDF says part of the building collapsed, trapping the soldiers under the rubble. All six were evacuated, but two of them died, the first Israeli deaths in Lebanon since the June truce with Hezbollah. Meanwhile, the IDF has been striking Hezbollah targets in response to the terror group's ceasefire violations. Gary Baumgarten, Fox News.
10: A contempt of Congress vote today for Dr. Anthony Fauci.
14: A week after Dr. Anthony Fauci invoked the Fifth Amendment, refusing to answer questions at a hearing about the response to COVID-19, the Senate Homeland Security Committee will vote on a contempt resolution. The resolution, authored by the panel's Republican chairman, Rand Paul, accuses Fauci of obstructing a congressional investigation. Fauci was the recipient of a pardon by former President Biden. Republican lawmakers argue that compels him to testify. Republicans accuse Fauci of covering up the origins of the pandemic. Fauci denies that. If the committee approves a contempt resolution, Paul could refer Fauci to the Justice Department.
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10: New Mexico is suing the Justice Department and Acting Attorney General Todd Blanche. Details from Fox's John Saucier.
21: This lawsuit filed in federal court in D.C. alleges that the federal government has blocked the state from investigating the sex crimes of disgraced financier Jeffrey Epstein at a ranch there. The suit says the feds have stonewalled the criminal investigation by New Mexico Attorney General Raul Torres. The state is demanding judicial intervention to force the federal government to turn over relevant materials to New Mexico's investigators. The Justice Department said it was withholding some information from New Mexico to protect victims' privacy and conform with court rulings about evidence. John Saucier, Fox News.
10: A North Carolina sheriff giving an update into a deadly mass shooting that left three people dead. Here's Fox's Grinnell Scott.
22: The mass shooting happened at a home in Caswell County. Sheriff Tony Durden said once deputies responded, they found the threat did not go beyond the home where shots were fired. Durden added, for the moment, details about who was involved will not be shared.
23: The Caswell County Sheriff's Office has notified victims next of kin. We are not releasing those names at this time out of respect for the family.
22: The North Carolina State Bureau of Investigation has been called in to assist. Sheriff Durden initially called the shooting, in his words, a domestic family event. Grinnell Scott, Fox News.
10: Three people have been charged with making threats to witnesses following last month's death of a black teenager from Mississippi.
24: The death of 18-year-old Nolan Wells during a July 4th boat trip with friends has been the source of relentless online speculation. Nolan is black. His high school friends are white. The teen's body was found 2 days after their trip near an island off Mississippi's Gulf Coast. An independent autopsy found the cause of death to be undetermined. No arrests have been made.
10: That's Fox's Tom Graham reporting. I'm Sue Guzman. This is Fox News.
25: Did you ever think Sherman's would make it this far?
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1: Do we live in a holographic universe? Billy Carson sure says yes, and we'll take calls with him when we come right back on Coast to Coast AM.
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0: Welcome back, George Norrie, along with Billy Carson. Billy, where do people get your book, Fractal Holographic Universe?
1: The book is available on Amazon.com, along with my other books. So if they go to Amazon.com, they can type in Billy Carson's books or Billy Carson, and all of the books should pop up, all six of them. They're all six bestsellers, as well as the Fractal Holographic Universe.
0: Good for you. And how are you feeling these days, physically? You all right now?
1: Yeah, I'm feeling really good. It took me a year and a half to recover from the pneumonia and the whole thing, but I've gotten most of my way back. I'm back up to at least 220 pounds now, feeling very healthy. I feel like my strength is about 95% back, and I'm doing very well. Thank you for asking.
0: How many years ago did we do our Beyond Belief television show? A couple, at least, before you got sick, wasn't it?
1: Yeah, it was before. We did one in 2017, 2018, and 2019, I believe.
0: Time goes just clicks by.
1: Yeah, I know. So quick. I was just recently at the same Sedona stage show location that I did a stage show with you at many years ago.
0: Yeah.
1: I was just there the other day.
0: Do we have control over the fractal holographic universe? Do we have free will there?
1: Free will is a real strange thing. It does exist, but it takes a lot of awareness. And so what scientists did was they did an experiment where they were putting people in individual rooms in a laboratory setting, and they connected their minds to an EEG cap, which is just this cap that has sensors.

0: sensors that pick up brain waves connected to a computer. They were trying to track and map emotions and emotional states based on what visual input a person gets. In other words, they were showing them on a screen, a projector screen, images of a field of flowers, a woman holding a baby, and then another random scene would come up where with like wars and death and destruction. And they were mapping these emotional states based on visual inputs. Now, they were showing each different scene 10 seconds apart, because that was just the way this experiment was structured. What they noticed stunned them, because they didn't anticipate this part of the experiment to happen. They started seeing that the human mind was transmitting up to 7 seconds in advance what the next emotional state of the next image was going to be before it even showed up on the screen. And this was a complete accident within this scientific study. They replicated it and did it again. And sure enough, up to 7 seconds in advance, the mind started transmitting the imagery or the emotion of the imagery to the computer. And so they started realizing that, wait a minute, time might be significantly delayed. In other words, this image had already in some way showed up before the person even had a chance, or we even had a chance to perceive it. And the mind, though, the consciousness, is operating in a different state of understanding and was able to transmit the emotional state to the computer. So they did it again with numbers and random number generators, and it just kept finding out that reality is delayed. And now what does this mean for your question? What does this mean for destiny, and do we have control over it? What they found was that when you are aware of yourself in a higher state, a higher vibration. In other words, you're, like I said earlier, you're not your thoughts, you're the observer of your thoughts. When you operate from the observer mindset, you're operating closer to real time. You're like you're surfing the wave of reality, whereas a lot of people are waiting for the reality wave to crash over them to recognize what state they're in or what moments happened. And so when you're surfing the wave, you're closer to that data or that input. So it gives you a much better ability to mold and change the potential outcomes, because now you're able to make better conscious thoughts and better conscious decisions and take more aligned action in those decisions to get a much more high vibrational result. They were asking Michael Jordan about his ability to score 32 points a game and what's happening when he's out there, because it looks like he's weaving through everybody in midair. And he says, you know, for me, it seems like they're almost standing still. And so what they're talking about is when he got into the flow state. In that flow state, he's surfing the wave of reality. He's closer to real-time data. And so from his perspective, they were almost standing still, giving him the ability to move and maneuver and weave through those people in midair like they were actually just frozen in time. And so this is something that we're all capable of doing. It's getting into this higher meditative state of reality so that we're closer to real time and gives us the ability to make better decisions.
1: It is dramatic. I've heard from a lot of professional sports people that they have learned how to mentally slow down time, Billy.
0: Mm-hmm. Yes, exactly. What's happening is they get into the flow state, they're surfing the wave of reality. So time begins to just kind of unfold itself and move away. They realize that clocks exist. Time doesn't exist. It's the clocks that make us think that time is real. And so when you get into that flow state, time just kind of breaks down, and you become closer to what we call real-time data or real-time information, real-time input, so you can make better decisions. It gives you the illusion that things are slowing down or maybe even almost stopping while you're still moving.
1: Let's go to the phones. Don in Alberta, Canada, to get us started. Go ahead, Donald.
2: Hi, George. Hi, Billy.
1: Hey.
2: George, so are you satisfied with how the universe was created now, so we can move on with it?
1: I'm not quite there yet, Donnie, but I'm getting closer.
2: Yeah, somebody just activated the wrap in this big sphere, and all of a sudden, boom, they created the universe. But it's all light and energy. When you're talking about the sports player, I was watching this guy, Hallard. He's a soccer player over in Europe, and he just plays with people on the court like a cat plays with a mouse. It's just amazing to watch, but that's what he's doing. He's making time stand still. He knows what you're going to do before you do it, and I've heard other people say the same thing in sports. But what I found is that if you want to create something, you go up to the highest level and then you work, you get permission, and then it comes down to the physical plane to create. But what I was going to ask you, Billy, is have you played with there's a very basic experiment where you take a laser light and shine it through a prism, and then you look like a stenograph, those pictures that don't look like anything, but when you stare at them, they become three-dimensional, and you can actually see the code, what they call the matrix, or whatever the case may be. Have you tried that or any of these other? I was trying to find something that I could, throw out to the general public that they could actually see what you're talking about and increase their awareness and realize that they can create using the fractals of light and energy to create things around them.
0: Yeah, that's a great question that you put up there. I was just in a podcast where this exact conversation just came up. The podcast is pre-recorded. I guess it's going to air maybe any day now, or maybe in a week or so. It was not my podcast; it was someone else's podcast, but they were talking about exactly what you're talking about right now. That in every case study that they showed, somebody with a release of DNT with the laser and a particular angle, giving the breakdown of the light, when they looked in that particular angle, they were able to see the matrix code itself. And this was different people, different parts of the world, completely disconnected from one another, running this same particular test and experiment, discovered with the same technique that you're talking about, that they were able to actually see the matrix and see what's behind the veil, kind of peek behind this veil of illusory that we're living in. And it seems to be very, very real that we are living in a matrix. And for those listening, it doesn't take away from God, didn't take away from creation. What it is we're looking for the mystery of what this realm is and how it was created. And so it appears that this could be this fractal holographic matrix of light, which is running on frequency, energy, and vibration.
1: Does it make you a better person, Billy, the knowledge of this?
0: I feel like I'm better. I mean, I feel like I know a lot more about, have a better understanding of myself and the world around me. So it takes away a lot of random questions that a person might normally continuously ask. And I feel like because I feel like this information is really resonating with me in a way that, and I understand it in a way that allows me to realize that I have a certain level of control over my reality. I really feel like now I can't control outcomes completely, and I can't, stop wars from happening and things like that. Individually, collectively, we can. But individually, I have a certain amount of control over my own reality tunnel.
1: Let's go to Adam in Mississippi. Hey, Adam, welcome to the program.
3: Hey, George. Hey, Billy.
0: Hey.
3: Made myself a peanut butter sandwich. I believe in hospitality. And my questions are, do you believe God's seven-day creation, number one? Number two, have you heard of the PC game Star Citizen? And I have a bonus question. What's your opinion about the Nolan Wells case? Do you believe astral travel could be used to have the truth of his passing?
0: Okay. All right, a couple questions there. Yeah, so in the case of the seven-day theory, the seven-day theory is very interesting. I've really pondered it a lot, trying to figure out what is this seven-day theory all about? And is it literally an actual 7 days, or is it 7 days from a different perspective? In other words, we perceive 7 days as on this planet around this particular sun, each day is only being 24 hours. That's because of the rotation of the Earth on its axis, and then the year is created by the movement of the Earth around the sun. But different planets are different sizes, different rotational periods, and different solar orbits create different time frames. And so I often try to realize and understand what perspective is this stated from, because what if it's not Earth's perspective, then it wouldn't be what we have grown to know and understand being born here, right? And so that raises a lot more questions. And if it's referencing what we perceive as a seven-day theory, it's quite possible, but just basic standard science is telling us that the universe has evolved to this state and grown to this state over billions of years. But since, time is malleable and changeable, and really the arrow of time itself is only created by us so that we can navigate this matrix, it's also quite possible that this seven-day theory could be real from another perspective. And then it was given to us to help us understand that the speed of creation persists because photons don't experience, for example, photons don't experience time. So when a photon leaves the surface of the sun and travels 8 light seconds from the sun to our eye, the photon itself doesn't experience the 8 seconds. It just instantaneously is inside of our eye. So it's possible, knowing from that perspective, that, man, maybe, just maybe, all of this without the arrow of time could be virtually almost instant. So it's, man, it just raises so many more incredible questions. It's a good one. The video game you're referencing, I've never heard of that particular game. And astral projection with the Nolan Wells case, I haven't heard anything about astral projection, but what I do know is that the astral projection is so real that the ancients have talked about it. It's talked about in the animal tablets of Thoth. He specifically talks about the ability to astral project, and he talks about astral projecting from the body to access the Duat that's underneath the Great Pyramid and going into the different portals. And we know now from the new research that just happened with Filippo Biondi and Armando May and their team of scientists, they use a SAR scan technology, synthetic aperture radar, from space to scan beneath the pyramids at Giza, and they discovered this incredible super megalithic underground area the size of several Burj Khalifa that exist beneath the Great Pyramid, and they found energy moving back and forth down there. So could it be that this place is located, the Duat location is real? And if so, both has the frequencies and vibrations that you're supposed to speak after you astral project to enter into the Duat. And so I'm not sure how it relates to the Nolan Wells case, but I do believe that astral projection is real and it actually can be done.
1: Let's go to Joe in Monterey, California. Hi, Joe.
4: Okay, thank you for taking my call. Okay, I have a question, but I also have some experience that he might find very interesting. Oh, number one, I do believe the mind can go beyond 11 dimensions, way beyond that. One of the things I've discovered, in between the dimensions, there's like, I think is a kind of a quantum wave function. Mm-hmm. Basically, it's like a step-down transformer from one dimension to another. It's a law. These are two. They're long equations, but if you put two of them together, like one on top of the other, like in parallel for these dimensions, in between them, there's a certain symbol and certain areas of these equations. I saw this on another dimension, another world. You said the human mind can only go up to 11 dimensions. When you work with yourself spiritually and raise your state of being, the universe becomes more user-friendly. The physical universe becomes more user-friendly, which is to say you can manifest certain things. Also, the mind can control time. And when you go into these lower states of consciousness, when the mind slows down, you go into these lower frequencies, you can actually slow down time. Thank you, George, for taking my call.
1: Good thoughts. What do you think, Billy?
0: Yeah, sounds phenomenal. I think he's spot on. And, what I said was that the Brain Institute says that the brain connects up to 11 dimensions. They recognize the 11 dimensions exist, but there could be even higher states, connections other than that. But they've documented the 11. This is one thing that and that part is not like it's not metaphysics or science and philosophy that I stated. It's actually coming from real scientists. And so they said up to 11, which means there could be even more. So he's probably right.
1: Indeed, indeed. Let's take another quick call, and then we'll go to a break, and we'll come back with final calls. First-time caller, James in Florida. James, go ahead.
5: Yes. Hey, George and Dr. Carson. I'd like to start by saying that your book, The Manifestation Codes, changed my life. That's not hyperbole.
0: wow.
5: Specifically, the 7 Emerald Laws of Manifestations. I have it open to that page right now. But real quick, yeah, last year at this time, I was in, I was going down what I would call a death spiral, just alcohol abuse and that kind of coupled with just really poor eating habits. I always worked out, but, you know, you don't address the diet, and then you're really in trouble. And I was on, I actually had to go into the ER because, you know, my blood pressure was just out of control. So I probably should have called in last night to Ben Fuchs. But anyway, 1 year later, fast forward, I just focused on your manifestation codes, and I've been able to lose 25 pounds.
1: Good for
5: I'm
1: you.
5: Working with my, yeah, I'm working with my doctor to just eradicate all BP meds. But as part of this healing journey, I really lean on my energy centers, the chakras. I meditate and focus individually on each chakra and, you know, visualize them completely being aligned. So how does that integrate? How do your chakras actually integrate with the fractal universe?
0: Yeah, that's a good question. And it was one that I was kind of trying to lead up to. I never got around to it, but yeah, I'm glad you brought it up now so I can actually go into it. So we look at with the work of Michio Kaku, for example, right, where he says that their mathematical models state that the universe is at least 11 dimensions. And every time they try to build a model higher than 11, it collapses back to 11. If they go too high, it becomes an unstable universe. And if they go too low, it becomes unstable. But 11 stabilizes. It doesn't mean that there wouldn't be more than 11 dimensions. They just haven't found the mathematical codes for it. But what's interesting is that the completely separate research of the Brain Institute saying that the mind is connecting and working in 11 dimensions. And so I begin to see that these 11 dimensions could potentially be like these universal chakras. In other words, we have them in our body, but that's a fractal. That's a fractal of what's happening on a much larger scale, that our consciousness is connecting to each individual dimension, just like the energetic grids within our chakra system within the body.
1: Fantastic. Billy, we're going to come back and take final calls with you in a moment on Coast to Coast AM.

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0: And welcome back to our final segment. George Norrie with you. Billy Carson with us. His website is linked up at coasttocoastam.com. He's got a number of books that you can find on his website. Billy, what's your next project?
1: My next project is my tour to Egypt in October. The Egypt tour, then right after that, the Mexico tour, and then the Australia and the Peru tour, Easter Island, Stonehenge. So a lot of big tours moving between now and all the way deep into 2027.
0: What do you find to be one of the most fascinating aspects of this planet?
1: Well, I really find that the fact that we're living on this very slim thing called the crust of the Earth, and that we're like just on the top level, but beneath our feet are so many amazing wonders that we have never tapped into. So many incredible, huge honeycomb-shaped geode areas beneath the Earth. So many potential areas for even life that's yet undiscovered to exist within the Earth's crust itself, beneath the Earth's crust. And so many other areas within the Earth that hold so many incredible mysteries as to our origins and who we truly are.
0: Let's go to final calls. Let's go to Jim in Wisconsin. Go ahead, Jim.
2: Yes, sir. First of all, I want to tell you, you do a wonderful job of interviewing people, and I'm learning a lot from you. I want to ask your guest, are you still there?
0: Yeah.
1: Yeah.
2: I want to ask your guest, you were talking about earlier about nature. Now, I learned a lot of things from my dad when we used to go hunting about nature. I love going out and fishing and out in the woods, and I don't hunt no more, but I love taking trails, walking the trails, listening to the birds and all that. And I was wondering, you were speaking about your children. You ever do that with your children?
1: That's a great question. Yeah, I have 5 children. They're all adults now, and 5 grandchildren. So one of the things I really loved about my children is I used to take them to nature parks, natural preserves, and let them see the nature, be in the nature, experience nature, listen to the bird song. And then we would go over, you know, nature books and nature documentaries and learn about the animals that were within some of these preserves and areas that we were walking through and hiking through, so they can get an understanding, a reverence for their lives and how they're living and what they may be going through and how to preserve life and preserve these species. And so that was something really cool. I really enjoyed all the nature walks and all the hiking that I did with my kids. And now I'm looking forward to doing them with my grandkids now. So they're just now coming, you know, some of them are older enough. I have an 8-year-old and a 7-year-old that I'm now starting to hang out with. And so the other's a little bit too young still, just being toddlers, and one's a baby. But I'm really looking forward to reliving that whole experience again. So thanks for asking.
0: Billy, what do you think of time? It just never stops.
1: Mm-hmm. Yeah, time is interesting because clocks exist, but time doesn't really exist. And, you know, so from a higher dimension, the past, present, and future exist all at once. So if we were a 4th dimension, 5th, 6th, 7th, or higher dimensional beings looking down into the 3rd dimension, we would see the past, present, and future simultaneously, kind of like in that movie Interstellar, when his ship broke apart and he fell into the Tesseract. He fell into the 4th dimensional hypercube, also in ancient times known as Metatron's cube. He's looking in through the veins inside that reality, and he can see from that dimension into his old house, and he can see his daughter in the house at different ages, but in different rooms. The same daughter, the same house, but she was different ages within different rooms in the house. And that's how we can look at our lives from a higher dimension, if you can understand and wrap your mind around that a higher dimensional being could be observing us in our own house, but at different ages and different stages of our life within different rooms of that house. That's how reality actually exists.
0: West of the Rockies, Iasius is with us in Maui, Hawaii. Hello, Iasius.
3: Hi. Oh, hi. Hello. I'll try to make this question quick because my head is kind of spinning. There's so many different theories he has that's kind of very intriguing to me. But anyways, let's cut it really short to the universe, our solar system, the planets. I kind of believe that everything is kind of built out of light, but why are we being downloaded these planets to see? And I hear from other people that these are fabricated renderations from an artist, that they're not really what we see. And then there's also the gravity shift of light. So yeah. I'm a little confused.
1: Yeah, those are some, you know, some hypotheses that are out there with people. A lot of those people tend to believe in the flat earth theory and that the sun is in some way, I've heard them say it's a light bulb or some type of a light, and everything else out there is just an artistic rendering. I have respect for those people who believe that, and maybe that's their perspective on reality. I just don't see that from my scientific studies and a lot of the scientists and astrophysicists that I've worked with and researched and investigated with, and also done interviews with on my own podcast on Forbidden Knowledge. I'm really beginning to believe that that space is real, that these planets and these moons, they are real, they exist. But everything in the third dimension, including a planet, your house, the clothes you're wearing, the device you're speaking into, your cell phone, whatever, everything exists as waves of light. That is now well known in quantum theory. Waves of light, actually technically waves of potential, and that these potential waves collapse into the illusion of solidity based on our conscious intervention. In other words, it's called the observer effect in quantum mechanics. And so when you look at something, it collapses into something that you believe is real or solid. But what appears to be solid is nothing but slowed down light waves to a particular frequency and vibration, giving us the illusion of solidity. And we also never actually touch anything. The electrons orbiting the atoms in your fingertips create an electromagnetic field. And that field then intersects with the atoms that are orbiting, or the electrons that are orbiting the atoms in whatever you're going to touch, like a table or your cell phone or whatever else. So what you perceive as feeling and touching is actually electromagnetic field repulsion, and that transmits a signal through your nervous system to your brain and says, yes, you're holding on to something. But what actually is happening is you are repelling fields. And so there's a lot to learn about this reality. We're just now beginning to scratch the surface of understanding exactly what we're living in.
0: Let's go to Linda in Pennsylvania. Welcome to the program. Hi, Linda.
4: Hello, George and Billy. Have you ever worked with someone or those who are totally blind? Because our perception is what we perceive it to be, things to be. And it's a mind's eye. We don't actually see, you know. So that's a question that's bothering me.
1: Yeah. That's a great question. You know, that is amazing. That's a really good question. And why I really resonate with what you're asking me right now is my right eye. One of the side effects from some medicine I had to take, it gave me glaucoma in my right eye. So my right eye has been deteriorating. My optic nerve in my right eye has been deteriorating. I've kind of slowed it now with these medicinal eye drops until I can get some stem cell treatments to see if that reverses it. But I have lost some of that sight, and from that, I've been experimenting with just keeping my eyes closed and resting my eyes and seeing how I would experience the world in what would be perceived initially as darkness. But then all of a sudden, it transforms when you keep your eyes closed long enough while you're in an awakened state. It transformed for me into something totally different. You're hearing more, you're perceiving sounds more, you're smelling more, and also there is a small amount of visual activity happening, even though the eyes are closed. Not that you're seeing through the eyes, but there's something you're seeing in your mind's eye. And so this is something I would really love to research more. This is, for me, what you just brought up is something I've been just roughly experimenting with, but you just gave me even more excitement to really want to dig deeper into and ask those questions and maybe do some actual interviews and some scientific studies with some people who have lost their sight or don't have sight. Maybe they were born that way as well, just to see the different levels of perception within a person that is not sighted. So thank you for that.
0: How far has your glaucoma progressed, Billy?
1: In my right eye, it's about one third. So I've, you know, narrowed my vision. My straight on vision is still there, but my peripherals is pretty much gone.
0: AC's with us in Cleveland, Ohio. AC, go for it.
5: Hello, George, and hello, Billy.
0: Hi.
1: Hello.
5: Billy, you said that certain sports stars, and I think you named one, could actually control time. Mm-hmm. But controlling time is talked about in the Bible, in the book of Daniel, as a characteristic of the Antichrist. okay? And you also talked about being on a higher plane, being able to see, looking at the past, present, and future all at once. Well, that means then that everything's predetermined. And if you can see the future before it happens, then the future's already been determined, but the future hasn't happened yet. And time, there's only three kinds of time, past, present, and future. And they reflect the triune nature of God, Father, Son, and Holy Ghost. Okay? So I disagree with you on people being able to control time, because the Bible uses time for people, like in Daniel's time, Daniel was given specific times of when things would happen. And if it's all variable, then what do you have to rely on?
0: Let's get your thoughts on that, Billy.
1: First of all, I respect the gentleman's opinion and his decision and his belief system. Secondly, I would say that there's a much deeper layer into time than is being stated. We know that there are parallel realities that exist. So every time you make a conscious decision and you take action behind that conscious decision, you fracture timelines. And we've all branched and fractured timelines in many different ways. In order for me to be on this call tonight, I got contacted by your producer. I agreed to this set point in moment in time to be on this call. And a version of me could have not accepted to be on this call tonight. And that timeline.

0: version of me in a parallel reality, it still exists. There's a version of me that's going on, not on this call, maybe sleeping, maybe on an airplane, going to another tour. And now I'm here tonight talking to you. And so there are parallel realities that exist. Now, when it comes to past, present, and future happening and being locked, that's also a little bit not exactly what's happening, or it's actually much more abstract than that. Because what they discovered is that the future is falling towards us, just like the sand in an hourglass. And the moment of now is in the bottleneck of that hourglass, and then it flows past us into the past. Once it moves into the past, now in that past reality, it also has the capability of moving into a different timeline. If they discovered through sending packets of data back in time through a real machine that they were able to transmit data back in time, but the data packets were moving into a parallel reality, not the same reality that we actually live in. And they found that real science just came out just about middle of last year that shows that when we take action in the moment of now in this reality, on this timeline, it directly affects past timelines and parallel realities. Google took a quantum chip, which is modeled after the human quantum brain, and they gave it a problem that would have taken all the computers on Earth a trillion years to solve. And then they gave the problem to the quantum chip. The quantum chip solved it within a matter of hours. They were astonished. They figured it would be much longer than that. And they went to go research how did it come up with the answer that quick. And the answer stunned everyone. This Google chip went into the multiverse. It went into parallel realities, and it collected data from all the different particular timelines that exist and brought the answer back to this timeline. So time is not exactly what we think, just this simple arrow of time, this past, present, and the future exists, and it's locked and hard-coded. There's so many potential realities and outcomes unfolding simultaneously in all different ways that we can think and understand. And it's really, really incredible. We're just beginning to scratch the surface right now.
1: Let's go to Rick in Florida. Go for it, Rick.
2: Good afternoon. I echo and affirm 1, 2, 3. One, sports. Gretzky skated to where the puck was going to be. Two, the Hermetica says as above, so below. Mm-hmm. And three, the Sufi alchemy says that all words and all thoughts create their own reality, and we are in a co-creative process with God, and the word for the word to manifest is kun, as in Genesis we named the animals, and in summoning the thoughts into reality is mawakal, the calling upon the angels and the jinn to do our bidding.
1: I would think you would believe some of that, Billy.
0: Oh, yeah. I think he's spot on. I believe in exactly what he's talking about, especially the ancient Hermetic principles, the as above, so below, as within, so without. And this is what Jesus was trying to tell us in the Bible. He was saying that the kingdom of heaven is inside of you. And so however you are on the inside is going to manifest on the outside. I talk about this a lot in my book, Manifestation Codes, that one of your previous callers mentioned tonight. So we're talking about dealing with the entropy on the inside and going to the inside, doing the inner work, and then your outer world will completely transform. That's part of the co-creative power that we have in this universe. I think the man is spot on.
1: Fractal Holographic Universe, people can get it where?
0: Get it on Amazon.com.
1: And your website is ForbiddenKnowledge.com. AI?
0: Yes. Forbidden knowledge with the number four dot AI.
1: All right, Billy. Thank you. Take care of yourself and stay healthy, my friend.
0: Thank you, George. Till next time. I love you, brother.
1: Billy Carson. Again, his website is linked up for you at coasttocoastam.com. On our next Coast to Coast program, we're going to talk about renewable energy and tarot cards and astrology right here on Coast to Coast AM. Make sure you're part of the program. For Dan Galante, Uriel Blackshear, Tom Danheiser, Sue Trikas, Lex Lonehood, Sean Latasseur, Alec Fernandez, Tim Banal, George Knapp, and Richard Serrett, I'm George Norrie, somewhere out there on Coast to Coast AM. We'll see you on our next edition. Until then, be safe, everyone.

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8: Campaigning in Vegas. I'm Ted Lindner, Fox News. The president talking about the economy during that event in Las Vegas on Wednesday night, stating that his threat of a big strike on Iran got them back to discuss a new peace deal. Fox's Chanley Painter with the latest for us this morning.
9: We were all set for the biggest attack since World War II, and they called me and they said, please don't do it. Let's talk.
10: Iran admits they are talking with officials from Oman, and for the first time, the regime is getting specific about what's in a potential agreement to reopen the Strait of Hormuz. The International Monetary Fund says the war and the U.S. blockade is crippling Iran's economy, with widespread fuel shortages and inflation running at 70%.
8: The president hoping for a deal to be made on Wednesday, but believes there's still more time for a deal to be made later today, Thursday. Progressive Abdul El-Sayed has defeated Michigan Representative Haley Stevens to become the Democrat Senate nominee, and attention already shifting to the general election this November. Fox's Rich Edson with more from Michigan.
11: Michigan Democrats say they are united behind Abdul El-Sayed after his unexpectedly narrow victory over Congresswoman Haley Stevens. Stevens, she released a statement today saying, quote, I am proud to offer my support as he takes on Mike Rogers. Donald Trump and Mike Rogers want us to come out of this primary tired and divided so their billionaire backers can come in and let multimillionaire Mike Rogers walk away with this Senate seat. Republican candidate Mike Rogers says on all this, quote, the choice in November is simple, common sense or complete insanity. Abdul isn't just another liberal. He is an extremist.
8: Democrats hoping to hold on to the Senate seat to keep their hopes of controlling the Senate alive. No big winner in the Powerball jackpot from Wednesday night, worth $786 million. That makes the jackpot for Saturday night grow to at least $856 million. 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
8: The armed man arrested at Trump National Golf Club in Rancho Palos Verdes Sunday didn't make his initial appearance in federal court on Wednesday. Janine John Talay facing both state and federal charges. His preliminary hearing is set for August 26th. A Senate panel going to vote today on holding Dr. Anthony Fauci in contempt. Fox's Jared Halpern with more.
13: A week after Dr. Anthony Fauci invoked the Fifth Amendment, refusing to answer questions at a hearing about the response to COVID-19, the Senate Homeland Security Committee will vote on a contempt resolution. The resolution, authored by the panel's Republican chairman, Rand Paul, accuses Fauci of obstructing a congressional investigation. Fauci was the recipient of a pardon by former President Biden. Republican lawmakers argue that compels him to testify. Republicans accuse Fauci of covering up the origins of the pandemic. Fauci denies that. If the committee approves a contempt resolution, Paul could refer Fauci to the Justice Department for possible prosecution. At the White House, Jared Halpern, Fox News.
8: A man is charged for starting a wildfire in Spokane, Washington. Fox's Sarah Legre is there with more.
14: Suspect Aaron Farinacci was formally charged with first-degree arson. He's being held with a bond at $1 million. He is accused of causing the devastation that I'm currently surrounded in. Court documents show us that he had other police encounters last summer about two other fire-related incidents. The Old Trails fire broke out Saturday afternoon. Fire crews have been working to build containment lines, and not just the Old Trails fire, but the two others burning here, and they're making some good progress. We got 5% containment with the Fairview fire and Autumn Lane. The most active wildfire is burning at 5,800 acres. It's also 13% contained. Old Trails fire at the moment at 13% containment.
8: Hundreds of structures have been destroyed in the Old Trails fire. I'm Ted Lidner. This is Fox News.
15: Hey, it's Greg Batten. Join me and Yvonne Greer on the Thursday Greg and Dan show. Dan's still recovering. We'll update you when we can. We will talk about Ignite Peoria. That's this weekend. That's coming up this weekend at the Peoria Civic Center. A very cool event. We'll talk to comedian Taylor Mason, who is performing locally a couple of times. We actually have a connection, he and I, we will tell you, on the Thursday show at 8:25 and the Friends of Rocky Glen at 8:40. 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See you Thursday.
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20: Iran gains leverage. Good morning, I'm Gordon Deal, along with Nicole Murray, on this Thursday, August 6th. Glad you could be with us. Here's what we have for you this hour.
21: Reports this morning say an agreement between Gulf nations would give Iran control over shipping in the Strait of Hormuz.
20: Federal health officials say a cyclospora outbreak has now spread to six more states, bringing the total number to 15.
21: A Senate committee investigating the origins of COVID has obtained a copy of the iPhone used by Dr. Anthony Fauci.
20: And on the food front, why would Danone drop a yogurt flavor that has a cult-like following?
22: There's a small but really rabid fan base for

0: spokesman is saying that a deal would not guarantee safe navigation, arguing security remained impacted by the U.S. blockade of Iran's ports. In addition, reports say that the proposed agreement between Iran and Oman would give Tehran control over ships entering the Gulf through the strait, but would not let it levy tolls or service fees. U.S. officials have repeatedly insisted they would never agree to Iran controlling access to the world's most important energy trade route. Trump yesterday at Red Rock Casino Resort in Las Vegas.
1: I'd rather make a deal because I don't want to kill people.
0: Also, the White House has repeatedly said any agreement must ensure Iran never obtains a nuclear weapon. Separately, in a post on his Truth Social platform early today, Trump took issue with reports of the U.S. running low on munitions, saying jail sentences will be sought for the leakers of, quote, these treasonous statements. It's considered the most significant win so far this primary season for progressives. Dr. Abdul El Sayed has been declared the winner of a closely watched Democratic race for Senate in Michigan. El Sayed, who's 41, led veteran Congresswoman Haley Stevens by fewer than 15,000 votes out of the more than 1.5 million cast. He will now face former Congressman Mike Rogers, the Republican, in the November general election, which Democrats see as a must-win for their hopes of taking control of the Senate next year.
2: And we're going to build a movement that reaches out to everybody. I know not everybody's going to agree with me on everything. That's not how this works. But I do know that they agree with me on the need to beat Mike Rogers.
0: El Sayed, a former Detroit health official, has championed proposals such as so-called Medicare for All, abolishing immigration and customs enforcement, hiking taxes, and ending U.S. aid to Israel. El Sayed's win comes in a purple state that backed Donald Trump in the 2016 and 2024 presidential elections. President Trump has absorbed a series of rebukes in recent days, including two from his own appointees that left him fuming. What do they mean for the midterms? Jeff Mordock, White House reporter at The Washington Times, says taken together, the reversals carry real costs in political capital that go beyond a bruised ego. Jeff, what has happened?
3: Yeah, the president's had three serious blows to his credibility this week. He had, first of all, his handpicked U.S. attorney, Jeanine Pirro, came out and said that there was not vandalism in a case that he had, that the president had championed against a former Olympian accused of harming the reflecting pool. And not only did Jeanine Pirro come out and say that, you know, this was not vandalism, she blamed the damage on a botched construction. And, you know, the president, the White House insists he didn't pick the company doing the renovation, but the company doing the renovation is owned by a guy who's made donations to Trump. He has ties to the president. And the reflecting pool is something the president has touted quite a bit. And that's kind of a blow for her to call out the construction on that. The president was left fuming, saying that she had choked and that she folded like an umbrella. The second one is his nominee for Attorney General Todd Blanche had to rescind the president's anti-weaponization fund, which is a $1.8 billion fund to assist people who claim that they've been victims of political persecution. Todd Blanche had to rescind it in order to get the support to get his confirmation. So that is a stirring rebuke of the president in two ways. One, it shows that he had to make significant concessions to get one of his major nominees passed. It also was a rebuke because he had really championed that. He strongly believed that people, including some of the January 6th defendants, were victims of political persecution and felt they deserved, in his words, solace through the fund. Then the third one is more contradictions between him and Tehran over the Iran war. Tehran says that we're not in negotiations. Has the president called off a major attack that he touted as the biggest since World War II? Because he said Tehran was going to sit down for negotiations with the United States to end this war. Iran says they don't know what he's talking about. So that raises a lot of, especially because he has proclaimed the end of the Iran war so many times, and it's now entering its sixth month this week. It continues to chip away at his credibility with his statements with the Iran war. All three of them are an incredible blow to the president.
0: We're speaking with Jeff Mordock, White House reporter at The Washington Times. The story is called String of Setbacks for Trump Threatens to Also Give Democrats Edge in Midterm Elections. How much do these items register with voters compared to things like, you know, the price of gas or

0: grocery store inflation when you toss in the reflecting pool and the weaponization fund and conflicting statements regarding Iran?
1: I don't think individually each one is going to register, but as a whole, they will register because they paint a picture of an administration that's incompetent. They paint a picture of an administration that is chaotic. And I think that's what's going to register. Oh, look, he had this thing happen. He had that thing happen. That is going to register and paint the picture that's going to hurt him at the midterm, hurt the Republicans at the midterms more than any one of those issues. I don't think that people are paying that much attention. People in Nevada, where the president is going to speak on the economy, people in Iowa care that much about the reflecting pool. But I think they see that his own handpicked appointees and the president are fighting, and that adds to the narrative of that there's chaos in the administration.
0: You know, what's interesting is that progressives and Democratic socialists are kind of having a moment in Democratic primaries. And in the general election, that would be interesting to see how like the left here is going to match up with things that may not be working out for the right.
1: That's correct. Because a lot of, especially look at the Iran war, that chips away at affordability. And you have a president here who seems to be involved in process stories. He had a signing ceremony at the White House on Monday. And in that, he wasn't talking about affordability. He wasn't talking about the economy. He was in there talking about how he believed Jeanine Pirro folded. He was talking about, he was lamenting that he did not get his anti-weaponization fund.
0: Thanks, Jeff. Jeff Mordock, White House reporter at the Washington Times. Hey, make sure to check out the latest episode of our video series called When the Mic is Off. Now playing Young People Are Staying Home Friday and Saturday Nights is Hanging Out, Dying Out. Mike and I discuss it on Instagram, TikTok, Facebook, and X. Just do a search for This Morning with Gordon Deal. 15 minutes now after the hour. 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

0: This is America's First News, preparing you for the day ahead with headlines and in-depth analysis. 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
1: Thanks for joining us. Federal health officials say a cyclosporiasis outbreak tied to iceberg lettuce has now spread to 15 states after detecting it in six additional ones. We get details from this morning's Mike Gavin.
2: The cyclospora parasite has been reported in at least 47 states in total this year, and investigators have continued to probe how many could be linked to a common contaminated source. Arkansas, Iowa, Missouri, Nebraska, New Hampshire, and North Carolina have now been added to a previous list of nine states. Michigan has been hardest hit. Investigators initially focused on the lettuce served at Taco Bell. Federal officials subsequently said they are focused on Taylor Farms as the source of the lettuce in the outbreak, and the company has recalled iceberg lettuce grown in central Mexico. Gordon.
1: Thank you, Mike. On a related note, Salad and Go, the quick service restaurant chain, filed for bankruptcy on Tuesday, saying in a filing that it's closing down more than 70 of its remaining locations and citing the cyclospora outbreak as one factor. This portion of the program is brought to you by Incogni. Hey, did you hear that? You got to listen very carefully. 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No spam calls, no spam texts. 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Again, incogni.com/Gordon. 20 minutes after the hour on This Morning, here's Nicole Murray.
0: And now, the three big things you need to know. Number one.
3: President Trump told reporters a lot of progress has been made about reopening the Strait of Hormuz and suggested an announcement could be coming soon. Vice President J.D. Vance on Fox News said prices will come down once the conflict is over.
4: Those oil prices are going to come down and stay down. Iran will never have a nuclear weapon, and the United States will be in a stronger position. But we're kind of in the middle of the game, and I think people are trying to prejudge exactly how this is going to go.
3: Reuters reports that a proposed deal between Gulf nations would give Iran control over shipping in the Strait of Hormuz.
0: Number two.
3: The Associated Press reports that progressive candidate Abdul El-Sayed has defeated four-term Congresswoman Haley Stevens in Michigan's Democratic Senate primary. El-Sayed calling for unity among Democrats.
5: Whatever differences that we might have had in the primary, they pale in comparison to what unifies us. A recognition that so long as we want to keep our democracy, that democracy better be working for people, and that all of us have to come together to make sure that we never let Mike Rogers see the inside of the U.S. Senate.
0: Number three.
3: A shooting at a home in North Carolina has left three people dead, including the suspect, and another person injured. Caswell County Sheriff Tony Durden.
6: I can confirm four people were shot. Three of them are deceased. One person was transported to Duke University Hospital with gunshot wounds, and we do not have a condition.
3: The identities of the victims and the suspects in yesterday's shooting have not been released. Officials say one person is dead and 14 others were injured after, quote, some sort of explosion and fire at a Bronx building in New York City. Fire Chief John Esposito.
7: There was some sort of explosion. It blew out window frames. It blew some of them across the street. And when our members got up to the second floor, some of the apartment doors had been blown off the hinges as well.
3: Of those injured yesterday, two civilians had life-threatening injuries. The Senate has voted to confirm Dr. Erica Schwartz as the next director of the CDC. Schwartz was confirmed in a 51-44 vote that generally fell along party lines. And ew, Market Watch reports that employers are using your personal data to figure out the lowest salary that you'll accept.
1: Disappointing. Thank you, Nicole. 23 minutes now after the hour.
0: Money. Texting and rolling.
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0: Thanks for joining us. For a slice of the population, Dannon coffee yogurt was the best part of their day. After all, each cup contained about 32 milligrams of caffeine, about a third of a cup of coffee. But the company's discontinued it. Here's Greg Zuckerman at the Wall Street Journal. Greg, supporters are distraught.
1: Yeah, so earlier this year, Dannon discontinued this brand of yogurt, the coffee yogurt, sending shockwaves throughout the country, maybe the world. There's a small but really rabid fan base for this flavor yogurt, Dannon coffee yogurt. I know personally, my mother's obsessed. I've got a neighbor who's even more of a fan fanatic, I should say. And all of a sudden, out of the blue, they couldn't find any more in the supermarket. So they've been dealing.
0: Wow. Okay. So, I mean, Dannon says what here? Seemingly this popular flavor of yogurt they just yanked?
1: They're saying almost nothing, which is part of the frustration. First, over the years, they kept shrinking the container over the years. Smaller, got smaller, and got smaller. It got to the point where you could barely put a spoon in the thing. And I assume the price has not shrunk along with the size of the containers. But then they stopped selling it. And without an explanation, which adds to the frustration of the fanatics.
0: Oh, my goodness. We're speaking with Greg Zuckerman, special writer at the Wall Street Journal. The story is called Americans Lose Their Main Reason to Get Out of Bed, Dannon Coffee Yogurt. The company has pulled the flavor. And I love the stories of those who like strategically shop for it and or hoard it. Give us a couple of those anecdotes.
1: Yeah, so there's a guy named Doran Zeif, who's a lawyer, who is particularly obsessive with this yogurt. It's literally eats it every single morning for decades, I think. And he got the jump on it. He heard that they were discontinuing the flavor, and he scooped up, get it, scooped up, about 75 or so yogurts, and he's frozen them. Everybody else is pretty envious of Doran because they either didn't get a chance, didn't think of it, they bought a few. But now the real question for this guy, Doran, is, well, when do you eat them? So he's debated it. You know, for a while he was thinking, I'll wait for birthdays, but that was just too infrequent. So he sort of settled on moments when he's got the time to treasure his treat.
0: Jeez. And this is 40 years for him he's been a fan?
1: Yes. Other people top him. You know, I've talked to people been in their 70s and 80s and been having it at least one a day for even longer, for decades and decades.
0: Wow. So I got down to the bottom of your story, and it seemed like, although Dannon said the door was closed, maybe they sort of left it unlocked for coffee yogurt? How do you read this?
1: Well, this is why I got into journalism, to really make an impact on the world. And it seems like, in the course of my reporting, they may have had a change of heart. I don't know. Or they're just so cryptic and it's just difficult to read their minds. But yes, and in the last moment, we're about to put the story out, and they said, wait, hold on a second. We're actually going to bring this coffee yogurt back. But the real question is, in what form? Is it going to taste the same? Is it going to look different?
0: Thanks, Greg. Greg Zuckerman, special writer at the Wall Street Journal. 30 minutes now after the hour on This Morning, America's First News.

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1: Let's hear it from the homeowner who used Woodfront Kitchens in their recent renovation.
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3: When the remodel started, they were here right at 8 o'clock, which was promised to us.
2: It was nice being able to walk down every day after the guys were done working and see what they had been working on all day. The quality of work they've done. 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
3: It just makes me feel good when we walk in. We see it every day. We feel like it was definitely worth it.
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13: Thanks for spending time with us. Welcome into Thursday, August 6th. Gordon Deal with Nicole Murray. Some of our top stories and headlines. Iran reportedly will gain control of shipping through the Strait of Hormuz in an agreement reached with Oman. A progressive declared the winner of a Democratic Senate primary in Michigan. The first mRNA flu vaccine has been approved with hopes that manufacturers can respond quicker to changes in strains. A Senate committee investigating COVID has obtained a copy of an iPhone used by Dr. Anthony Fauci. Season 4 of Ted Lasso is out on Apple TV. And the Michigan bartender who saved a choking child. That story in about 20 minutes. Stocks, as you know, have spent months shrugging off geopolitical shocks, but businesses are transforming to prepare for a more volatile world. It's a story by Sabrina Escobar, geopolitical reporter at Barron's. Sabrina, what's going on?
14: Something that really struck me is the fact that we are seeing a lot of geopolitical turmoil, whether that's the war, whether it's tariffs, and you know, the stock market doesn't really seem to be responding. We're seeing equities reach new records today, right? So on my end, I was thinking, you know, is there just a sense of markets and investors and everybody overlooking the amount of volatility that we're seeing? And that might be the case for markets, but it's certainly not the case for companies. There's a lot of conversations happening in the C-suite across the country, across the world, really, about how companies should be preparing for sort of a new regime of ongoing geopolitical uncertainty, right? And to your point, they're doing a lot of things, whether that's, you know, taking a look at their supply chains or, you know, their tech stack or, you know, where they have their data servers, all of that fun stuff, or just thinking about as a company, how can, you know, we, from a corporate standpoint, be better positioned to react to geopolitical shocks. So it's really interesting and sort of across the board, no matter what industry you're in, which is also kind of a change.
13: Did you say some companies, too, are actually hiring a geopolitical officer?
14: Yes, I think that's sort of the more extreme version. We're not seeing this, you know, across the board, but some companies are certainly thinking about hiring a chief geopolitical officer who would be reporting, you know, to the CEO, working within that C-suite, to really sort of oversee how the company can sort of institutionalize these responses to geopolitical shocks.
13: Wow. We're speaking with Sabrina Escobar, geopolitical reporter at Barron's. The story is called Trump's Iran War and Tariffs Are Changing Corporate Strategies. What else beneath the hood, as you described here?
14: You know, I think, first of all, when you think about beneath the hood, it can be a little bit, I don't want to say dull, but dry to talk about corporate strategy. But It really is fascinating to see how companies are doing a lot more, you know, simulations. They're sitting down and having like, you know, day-long events where they're just in a room going through all of these things that could happen and setting out different scenarios and strategies, which I don't think was top of mind for companies before, right? And they're allocating capital based on some of these scenario planning sessions or based on, you know, talks with geopolitical consultancies, which have really become a more important part. JP Morgan, for instance, has a Center for Geopolitics that it launched last year, aimed to advise both, you know, their clients, right, as well as their, you know, internal team about how to invest, you know, considering that geopolitics are a thing and the different dynamics at play, as well as influencing, you know, company strategies. So we really are seeing that from different companies. And of course, it depends on your industry, right? If you're somebody who is, you know, in the gas and oil section, you're going to have a really big focus on geopolitics because oil prices always tend to be the first indicators to move based on geopolitical events. But even, say, retailers, right? After the after last year's tariffs, the retail industry had a massive reckoning with how they were setting up supply chains. You know, are we doing a great job of diversifying our manufacturing base? Should we bring some plants back to the U.S. or to partners that might be less likely to be subject to geopolitical strife? If you're a financial services company, for instance, MasterCard was talking about how they are thinking about their tech stack, right? They're an international company in some places, you know, as opposed to having their data servers based in the U.S. or somewhere, they're having to make changes to how they operate so that the data is stored within the country.
13: Thanks, Sabrina. Sabrina Escobar, geopolitical reporter at Barron's. 20 minutes now in front of the hour. On This Morning, America's First News. Coming up next, concert goers redefine cringeworthy at Lollapalooza.
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0: Thanks for spending time with us. Welcome into Friday Eve. It is time now for the mic drop with this morning's Mike Gavin.
1: Good morning. Well, if you've ever wondered why that package you just had delivered is damaged, we have your video proof right here. A woman delivering Amazon packages was caught on camera unceremoniously tossing a package on the ground. In the clip, which was recorded by a doorbell camera and then went viral, the woman is seen sauntering up to a customer's front porch. She then tosses the box underhanded from about 6 feet away. After the box crashes on the concrete, she takes a picture of the delivery and turns to walk away. Amazon says they are investigating the incident. The driver was employed by a third-party carrier, not by Amazon directly.
0: Yeah.
1: Did you see this video?
0: Just watching it now. That is so sloppy and, and reckless. Yeah. Like she got dragged out of bed to go make this really annoying delivery.
1: Like, as if she could have done it from her car, like she would have. If she could have reached from her car, she would have thrown it that far.
0: Yes.
1: That's how little she seemed to care about what she was doing in that moment.
0: Like, if she had the choice, she would have thrown it from deep center field all the way to home plate.
1: Yes.
0: And not given a rat's butt about what happens.
1: Now, it does not appear to have been very heavy. It looked like it was a pretty light package. Probably nothing damaged, but still worthy of a complaint from the customer, for sure.
0: People like her are the reason that we need bubble wrapping.
1: Yeah. Yes.
0: To prevent tossing from 6 feet away.
1: Yeah, craziness.
0: Jeez. I didn't realize that, by the way, that these third-party folks could be employed
1: to
0: deliver Amazon packages.
1: Yes, yes. You see all kind of all types of people deliver Amazon packages. People just kind of pull up in their car sometimes and could just kind of jump out.
0: Okay, I've seen that in the personal cars, but she's not even wearing a uniform.
1: Right.
0: I guess is what threw me off.
1: Yeah. It seems almost anyone can get hired to deliver Amazon these days. They have that many packages that need to be delivered.
0: The golden rule should apply not only to life, but also in package delivery. Treat other packages the way you would like your package treated.
1: I think that's good advice. And, you know, it's been a banner week for stories, Gordon, about bodily functions. We have another one making the rounds. Literally, let's go to Chicago, where the Lollapalooza Festival played last weekend. And among the videos of the massive crowds and performances is one that's making a lot of people cringe. One video shows what looks to be a bag full of urine crowd surfing through the audience during one of the day's shows. In the clip, a group of packed-in young people, some of whom seem to be cringing, are seen passing a cardboard box, which contains a plastic bag filled with yellow liquid. It's presumed the bag would have been filled by concert goers who didn't want to leave their prime spots near the stage to trek to a faraway porta potty. And as gross and potentially hazardous as that is, it may not be the worst of it. One Reddit user claims they saw one attendee at the festival poop on the ground in front of one of the stages, leading some to dub the show Poopapalooza.
0: Mm. We should go next year. It sounds like fun.
1: Yeah.
0: Sounds like our kind of people.
1: Even in my sort of my prime concert going days, this never would have been me, because I knew I knew that I would have had to go to the bathroom.
0: Yeah.
1: Always. Any concert I ever went to, again, even 20 years ago, I need to have access to the bathrooms relatively easily. I'm not going to go all the way to the front of the stage and then, you know, have to hold it in or do something like this, go in a bag or on the ground or something like that.
0: Yeah. Or wear like black shorts with waterproof shoes so you can just like pee on your own leg while you're standing there at the concert.
1: No concert to me is worth anything that I just described or you just described, which I'm now going to have nightmares about.
0: Man, so the urine's in a bag that people have contributed to and then being passed around in a cardboard box.
1: Right.
0: With the risk that it falls and then splashes on everybody.
1: Yeah, it was sort of precariously kind of on people's on the top of people's fingers going across the crowd. Yeah, scary stuff.
0: Thanks, Mike. 13 minutes now in front of the hour.
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1: Thanks for spending time with us. Welcome into Thursday. What's it take to afford a home? A new report from Redfin finds Americans need to earn nearly $110,000 a year, even as housing affordability has shown modest signs of improvement lately. The income needed to buy a home has changed very little over the past year. The stabilization comes as household incomes have continued to rise alongside home prices. Redfin estimates the median American household earned $88,000 a year, up 4% from a year ago, while the median home sale price increased 2.2%. Mortgage rates also eased slightly. Even with those gains, according to Redfin, the typical household still earns about $22,000 less than what's needed to purchase the median-priced home. 8 minutes now in front of the hour on This Morning. Once again, here's Nicole Murray.
0: And now, the three big things you need to know. Number one.
2: President Trump told reporters that a deal to reopen the Strait of Hormuz could be made soon as Iran and Oman continue peace negotiations. Vice President J.D. Vance on Fox News.
3: If they want to make me own the effort to try to bring this war to a successful conclusion, I'm happy to let them make me own it. I am absolutely trying to do that.
2: Trump posted on Truth Social late last night that the U.S. has a, quote, massive amount of munitions available for use, despite analysts saying otherwise.
0: Number two.
2: Health officials say they have expanded their investigation into a cyclosporiasis outbreak tied to iceberg lettuce from central Mexico after detecting cases in six additional states, raising the total to 15 states. The newly linked states include Missouri, Iowa, Nebraska, and more.
0: Number three.
2: A 16 and 17-year-old in Texas have been charged in an attempted armored truck robbery. Houston Police Lieutenant Larry Croson on what occurred.
4: The suspects approached him, sprayed him with bear spray, tried to rob him of the cash from the cash checking store behind me. That's when the armored guard fired several shots.
2: A 20-year-old woman was also charged. Acting Attorney General Todd Blanche is referring questions to President Trump regarding the future of attorney for the District of Columbia, Jeanine Pirro. Blanche focusing on Pirro's history of hard work.
5: Judge Pirro is doing a great job, and our city, Washington, D.C., is a lot safer in no small part to her effort and the prosecutor's efforts that she works with.
2: Blanche's comments come less than a week after the Justice Department dropped charges against the Olympian accused of vandalizing the Lincoln Memorial reflecting pool. Restaurant chain Qdoba has followed Chipotle in removing jalapenos from its locations amid a salmonella outbreak that has affected at least 27 states. Health officials say they have linked the flare-up to jalapeno peppers grown in Mexico that were supplied by Coast Citrus distributors. Numerous reports say that airline Jetstar will charge passengers to use the overhead compartments for luggage starting in February. Don't worry, though. If your luggage can fit under the seat in front of you, it's free.
1: Man, pretty soon we're going to lose that space also. You can put it in the space in front of you. You're going to lose that, too.
2: Yeah, absolutely.
1: That's going to be a charge, too.
2: I can see you traveling with no luggage just to save a few bucks or something like this.
1: Just a T-shirt and shorts. That's it.
2: You're crazy.
1: My passport, right?
2: Absolutely not.
1: Airlines are exhausting. 6 minutes now in front of the hour.
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Thanks for being with us. A bartender in southeast Michigan saved a six-year-old boy who was choking inside the Mall of Monroe. And nearly 2 weeks later, the boy's tearful mother came back to thank him in person. WXYZ Television says the incident happened July 18th at a sports bar called Dirty Birdie, which has golf simulators and axe throwing. Six-year-old Oliver Webb had just eaten a peppermint he got at a nearby store when he began struggling to breathe. His 10-year-old older brother, Hudson, noticed it first. Devin Forrest, the 27-year-old bartender manager, spotted Oliver struggling. Forrest held Oliver over a garbage can and struck his back until the peppermint became dislodged. Forrest said the owner of Dirty Birdie had paid him to get CPR certified just a month earlier. Nearly 2 weeks after the incident, the boys returned to the mall with their grateful mother to meet and thank Mr. Forrest. That'll do it for this hour. For Nicole Murray and Mike Gavin, I'm Gordon Deal. Thanks for listening to This Morning, America's First News.

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6: A deal may be close. I'm Dave Anthony, Fox News. On the Strait of Hormuz, which President Trump has demanded that Iran reopen fully after all the attacks on ships. Fox's Trey Yingston, Tel Aviv.
7: Reports do indicate that progress in talks between Iran and Oman aimed at opening the strait, led in part by Gulf allies urging the president not to strike.
8: I'd rather make a deal. Because I don't want to kill people. I do not want to kill people.
6: The president also insists Iran agree to a deal to denuclearize. Meanwhile, North Korea has fired off another missile test as it remains in a standoff also with the U.S. over its nuclear weapons program. Two Israeli soldiers are dead in the conflict in Lebanon.
9: These are the first combat deaths of Israeli soldiers since the start of a truce with Hezbollah in June. Four other service personnel were seriously wounded in the incident, an explosion inside a building they'd entered as part of a security sweep. The Israeli military's conducted retaliatory attacks on a town about 15 miles away from where the blast occurred.
6: That's Fox's Jonathan Savage. Back to President Trump. He spoke in Las Vegas, also telling supporters he deserves more credit for the economy.
8: More Americans are working in the United States right now than at any point in the history of our country.
10: Ahead of the midterm elections, the president is touting no tax on tips or overtime and lower prescription drug prices. At the same time, polls show President Trump's approval rating on the economy has been sliding amid concerns about fuel costs and higher prices tied to the Iran war and tariffs.
6: That's Fox's Jared Halpert. A week after Dr. Anthony Fauci refused to answer questions at a Senate COVID hearing, saying this over and over.
11: On the advice of counsel, I respectfully declined to answer based upon my rights under the Fifth Amendment to the Constitution.
6: The Republican-led Judiciary Committee meets to consider holding Fauci, the ex-presidential COVID advisor, in contempt of Congress. 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
12: WMBD Radio Local News, I'm TJ Carson. Two Peoria residents are facing first-degree murder charges in connection with the death and dismemberment of a man identified as David King. A Peoria County grand jury indicted Portia Stokes and Michael Jansen yesterday on charges of first-degree murder, dismembering a human body, and concealment of a homicidal death. Court documents allege King was strangled and suffocated on or around July 10th. Both defendants are in custody and are scheduled to appear for an arraignment on August 13th. A four-week-long investigation in Chillicothe led to the arrest of two women for the alleged sale of methamphetamine and crack cocaine. Chillicothe police executed a search warrant yesterday near Wilmot and 4th Streets. 47-year-old Catherine Ackley and 43-year-old Melissa Dowell were both charged with possession of methamphetamine, while Dowell received additional drug and weapons charges. The Stark County Sheriff's Office assisted with a canine unit. Peoria Heights is considering a plan to try and stem off population losses. In its heyday, the village had more than 8,000 residents, but could dip below 5,000 after the 2030 census. Mayor Matt Wigginton says federal funding, as well as the village's relevancy, could take a hit if it reaches that point.
13: We will potentially lose our appointment to the Greater Peoria Airport Board of Commissioners. Our CityLink representation could be at risk as well.
12: The village is considering a plan that would have the taxable value of a newly constructed home built by the village on vacant parcels the village owns. Wigginton says there are up to 15 lots being considered. More news in 30 minutes or as it breaks, and always at WMBDRadio.com.
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4: The 25 News First Alert forecast features plenty of dry time for our Thursday, but a few hit or miss showers will be possible. A weak stationary front will lift its way northward throughout the day, serving as a driver to some spotty showers and a few rumbles of thunder throughout the day. Rainfall will be hit or miss in nature, so still plenty of dry time can be expected under cloudy to mostly cloudy skies. Relatively quiet weather will continue for Friday and for Saturday before a better chance for storms returns in Sunday's forecast. I'm 25 News First Alert meteorologist Valence Lavari for WMBD Radio.
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17: Let's check Ag News on the RFD Radio Network. I'm Delos Yonke. The Crop Protection Network, which is a product of several land-grant universities, has a Southern Rust of Corn map. You can find it on their webpage, cropprotectionnetwork.org. And there are quite a few Illinois counties, especially in southern Illinois, where Southern Rust has been found, as well as neighboring states. Madison Wozniak is a technical service manager for FMC.
18: We've had the right weather conditions, and this is a disease that progresses pretty rapidly under the right environmental conditions. And then, of course, we'd had those southerly winds to get it moving. So there are multiple counties in Indiana, in southern Indiana, as well as at the very top of the state that are highlighted now. Southern Illinois is becoming pretty lit up. I'm hearing about multiple new reports, it seems like, on a daily basis. And then if you look at Missouri, I mean, a lot of counties are now confirming a southern rust presence across the entire state of Missouri and even up into Wisconsin. So it's happened really fast.
17: Madison Wozniak at FMC, and according to the Crop Protection Network map, there are many Iowa counties also with southern rust, and some of those counties border western Illinois. Some of the Indiana counties border eastern Illinois. Scouting is certainly recommended, and stay in touch with your crop protection specialist. Now to D.C., Ag Democrats are holding their cards pretty close to the chest with

0: And as of yesterday, they weren't satisfied.
1: Chair Bozeman's latest farm bill draft gives states another year to reduce SNAP errors below 10% or be forced to absorb 20% of SNAP costs, up from 15% earlier. Senate GOP leader and ag member John Thune says Bozeman's following through on last year's SNAP anti-fraud reforms.
2: Changes that Chairman Bozeman is making that I think are consistent with that objective, but make it that allow states to have the time in which to enact the reforms that are necessary to get them into compliance. But they need to get in compliance.
1: Top ag Democrat Amy Klobuchar's press staff wasn't immediately available to comment. Grassley couldn't say if ag Democrats would fold or push for more concessions at the farm bill markup.
0: There's no way I can speculate on what you're asking me.
1: It will still take 60 votes on the Senate floor to advance a farm bill if it passes in committee. Riding on those votes, a modernized farm bill, including permanent year-round E15 sales amid a farm economy struggling now for 3 years. 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
7: With the RFD Ag Market Summary for this Thursday morning, I'm Jim Taylor. Corn lower, beans lower, wheat finishing Wednesday higher. September corn closing 436 and three quarters, down 5.5. December corn down 5.5, 460. March corn 475 and three quarters, down 5.75. August beans closing 1151.5, down 3.5. September beans down 2.25, 1156.5. November beans 1174 and three quarters, down 3. September Chicago wheat closing 642.25, up 3.75. December wheat up 4, 661.25. March wheat 677.75, up 4.25. August bean meal 309.30, that's down $1.30. August bean oil on Wednesday 67.75, down 43 cents. Current electronic overnight trading: September corn up 3/4, December corn up 1/4, March corn 476.25, up 0.5. August beans in the overnight up 2, September beans unchanged, November beans 1174.75 unchanged. September wheat in the overnight up 1 cent, December wheat up 0.5, March wheat 678.5, up 3/4. Outside markets this morning: September Brent crude oil 80.02, up 57 cents. The October gold contract 42.95.60, up 22.30. Livestock trade from Wednesday, August: feeders 353.32, up 212. September feeder cattle up 222. 348.37. August live cattle 234.17, up 222. October live cattle up $1.57, 229.47. August lean hogs 96.60, down to $1.25. October lean hogs down to $1.32, 83.02. Cash livestock, Greenville livestock auction steers 240 the top this week. Illinois direct barrels and gilts trading $2 lower on Wednesday, 62 to 72. That's the RFD Ag Market Summary for this Thursday morning, and this is the RFD Radio Network.
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8: From the Country Financial Studio, I'm Rita Frazier. This is the RFD Livestock Report, brought to you by the Illinois Livestock Development Group, and business developer Annie Haddon joins us for an update here in August. Annie, and you have been one busy person this summer.
9: Yeah, I have been. I feel really fortunate to have been able to hit the road and interact with a lot of livestock producers around the state here as of late, as well as some business networking opportunities. Just feel really fortunate and thankful for the connections that I've made on the road thus far here within ILDG.
8: You were down south at the Heart of America Grazing Conference and the Dairy Tech Tour.
9: Events that overlapped a little bit, but it worked out where I was able to attend both of those, which I was really glad to do. The Heart of America Grazing Conference over in Effingham was a wonderful event. We exhibited at the trade show there, interacted with a ton of livestock producers, not only from Illinois, but from other areas, that really expressed how fortunate Illinois is to have something like ILDG representing all of the livestock species and supporting livestock producers. And then the second day of that event, the Dairy Tech Tour also took place over in Breeze, Illinois. Had an awesome turnout at Henrik's Dairy Farm. They just put in a rotary parlor here recently. So really great opportunity for dairy producers in the area to see and experience that new technology at work.
8: Just making folks aware that you are such a great resource in the industry. You're also working on giving everything a little bit of a refresh, including the logo.
9: We are. I'm really excited. We'll be rolling out a new logo here soon, looking at how we can support the livestock producer through all aspects of on-the-farm challenges. So working really hard to bring new resources, new assets. That includes revamping our website and social media pages to make some of that information more accessible for producers, I myself am always a resource, but I think it's really valuable when you can sit and comb through information and resources when you're looking to receive it. So working really hard to get that social media, that website up, revamped, refreshed, if you will, and with that, a new logo coming out too.
8: Yeah, we'll be looking for that. Another opportunity for the ag industry to connect with you and to talk livestock will be coming up at the Illinois State Fair, and you'll be there on Ag Day.
9: I will be. I'll be there several days, but certainly Ag Day. So definitely encourage producers. I will have some materials available at the pork producers, pork patio, as well as the ribeye corral for producers that are maybe volunteering in those spaces or coming by. Definitely encourage you to stop in, see if you can grab a pamphlet or my business card if I'm not there in person. But we'll be certainly floating around on Ag Day. I'll be there at the breakfast. I think an awesome opportunity just to highlight some of the really great people in our industry in one place. So definitely encourage you to stop by, say hi. And if there's anything that I can do for you, feel free to reach out to me ahead of State Fair and we can set up some time to chat in Springfield. Or just grab me if you see me, and I'm always looking forward to having those conversations with our producers.
8: That's fantastic. Just as we close, what's the easiest way for folks to connect with you?
9: Yeah, my email is easy. It's ANNIE@IllinoisLivestock.org. Our website is IllinoisLivestock.org. All of my contact information is on there. Phone number is 217-883-7099, and would love to connect.
8: Annie Haddon, Livestock Development Director of the Illinois Livestock Development Group. 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
17: This is Early Morning Weather Report for Thursday from meteorologist Paul Otto for listeners on the RFD Radio Network. Areas along the Mississippi River between Quincy and Valmeyer in Monroe County, that will be the corridor or entry point for today's stronger showers and thunderstorms. They'll mainly occur this morning and center itself between I-72 and I-64. It looks as though possibly around the early afternoon hours will actually not have some strengthening, but some weakening as the storms reach further into the interior before then redeveloping this evening from the west. At best, the front only sinks south to about I-64 by sunset to reach south-central portions of the state for this evening into early Friday. It looks like the best opportunity for southern Illinois to join in on the half to isolated 2-inch rains will occur on Friday morning. But southeastern portions of the state will likely finish on the low end of that range, more down around a third of an inch by the time that we get the rain to quit around midday on Friday. It will be the fifth weekend start in a row to have rain in the region, but it should clear out for Saturday itself. Pretty favorable outside conditions, with western and northern parts of the state finishing above normal for rainfall, while central and southern Illinois will finish about normal for the week. This time around, Sunday will not be the best day of the weekend as the heat returns in the afternoon, with the possibility also of strong to severe thunderstorms out along another cold front that's going to be approaching us from the north. Therefore, areas north of I-80, be cautious during the early morning on Sunday, and then it looks like a repeated threat as we go into early next week. Through about Tuesday, until that front completely comes through, looks like northern portions of the state still under the risk of severe weather chances, especially on Monday evening. This has been Freeze Notice. Meteorologist Paul Otto for the RFD Radio Network.
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0: 1470, 100.3 WMBD on the app, on the web, everywhere. We're everywhere. Here we get started on a Thursday, I think. I don't know what just happened there. Hey, everybody, it's Greg Batten and Dan DiOrio. The Greg and Dan Show starts in a little bit. Dan Still out. Yvonne Greer is in on the show today. Got a very and a sundry, some topic things, some things to do, some things to know about. First of all, Ignite Peoria is this weekend at the Peoria Civic Center. It's one of those really terrific events that you got to bring your kids and grandkids to, or just yourself. It's really fun. We'll talk with some folks from Arts Partners about that. Taylor Mason is a comedian that has been around a long time. He's going to be in Pekin at Ivani's Dome, and he's going to be at Mason City Limits this coming weekend. We'll talk to him. He also has an interesting connection to this radio station. His dad, Bill Mason, was a farm broadcaster at all the farm broadcasting stations, including this one at one point many years ago. We'll visit with Taylor. And then the Friends of Rocky Glen, we'll talk. Have you been to Rocky Glen? I got to admit, I'm going to have to admit it to these folks. I've never been. It's the beautiful, I hear everybody talk about it, and it's how breathtaking it is, and how it's a good workout out off of Creek Road out there. The Friends of Rocky Glen, they've got a fundraiser that we'll talk about. The Triple Crown announced some, I'm talking about horse racing, announced some pretty big changes yesterday. Our resident expert on all of that, of course, is our friend Ken Zersky. He'll stop by and chat about that. And a very special Way to Go Todd today. I can't wait to do today's Way to Go Todd. That's our kindness moment at 6:25. Let's get the day going. It's Thursday. We got to get some work done. It's the 6th of August. Download that app at the App Store. You can take us everywhere. Let us know where you are. Fox News Now, then TJ Carson, in for Julia Bradley.
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2: Fox News, I'm CJ Papa. Iran says a deal with Oman to reopen the Strait of Hormuz is on the verge of being finalized. Both nations agree ways to navigate through the critical waterway. President Trump in Las Vegas.
3: I'd rather make a deal because I don't want to kill people. I do not want to kill people.
2: The potential for criminal charges against Dr. Anthony Fauci. A Senate committee expected this morning Chairman Rand Paul's resolution to hold Fauci in contempt of Congress.
4: Usually the full Senate must approve a resolution holding Fauci in contempt of Congress before sending it to the Justice Department for prosecution. But Paul believes he has a workaround, handing the measure directly to the DOJ, along with a legal brief supporting his argument.
2: That's Fox's Madeline Rivera. Health workers in Congo working in the Ebola outbreak, protesting today, demanding to be paid for their work. 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
5: WMBD Radio Local News, I'm TJ Carson. The chief financial officer for Peoria Public Schools has resigned. 25 News reports Michael Curry's resignation was announced by Superintendent Dr. Jerry Bell in an email to school board members. The full contents of the email have yet to be verified. Curry is also expected to release a statement sometime soon. Illinois House Speaker Chris Welch is apologizing for interactions with a former staff member who brought a sexual harassment complaint against a former lawmaker. In an interview with Capital News Illinois, Welch says he felt terrible after reading a Chicago Tribune report detailing how his actions made the staffer, a former state representative Harry Benton, uncomfortable. That includes reacting to her Instagram photos and inviting her to a bar through an encrypted message app. Welch says his actions made the staffer uncomfortable and was embarrassed by it, but Welch defended his office's handling of claims against Benton and blamed processes put in place by former House Speaker Michael Madigan. Welch says he plans to continue serving as Speaker. The Powerball jackpot remains unclaimed. No one matched all the numbers in last night's drawing, making Saturday's top prize $556 million. The amount makes it the eighth largest jackpot in the game's history. The estimated lump cash sum value is $372 million. More news in 30 minutes or as it breaks, and always at WMBDRadio.com.
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7: The 25 News First Alert forecast features plenty of dry time for our Thursday, but a few hit or miss showers will be possible. A weak stationary front will lift its way northward throughout the day, serving as a driver to some spotty showers and a few rumbles of thunder throughout the day. Rainfall will be hit or miss in nature, so still plenty of dry time can be expected under cloudy to mostly cloudy skies. Relatively quiet weather will continue for Friday and for Saturday before a better chance for storms returns in Sunday's forecast. I'm 25 News First Alert meteorologist Valent Salivari for WMBD Radio.
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9: Busy day yesterday, both traffic and weather. Boy, there were a lot of accidents yesterday afternoon when the rain was really coming down. But a good start this morning. We'll just have to see. It's weather permitting whether the barrels go back into traffic. Currently, all lanes are open on I-474 between Springfield Road and the Shade Loman Bridge. And now that it's August, we can start thinking about the Cedar Street Bridge reopening. Remember back in June 1st, when it was shut down, IDOT said it would be mid to late August when it would reopen. So we'll see. I'm Ken Zersky, UfferingAutoGroup.com, Traffic 1.
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0: WMBD. It's the Greg and Dan Show. Yvonne Greer in for Dan today. I am the Greg. Over there is TJ Carson. He's been filling in and will be filling in for Julia Bradley for a few more days. Hey, buddy.
5: Hello.
0: Good to see you. Down that way is Ken Zersky. He handles all the traffic stuff. Now we're back to school. At least 150 is back to school. And we have all the buses to worry about and so on and so forth. That will start getting a little more complicated as more schools start coming back next week. And our producer is Paige Cole, the pager. She is set up in the producer hut, hut one, hut two. I want to, before we get to AI Steve, TJ, I would like to ask you something. And I'm going to ask this in a way, I'm not looking for you to be the expert, okay? But it is a news story that you have. I don't know if you just did it now, but I know it's on our website. And it's a news story about a fire that happened in Peoria yesterday. And I am fascinated by one particular part of the firefighting industry, and that is how they estimate damage. Because they can do that fairly quickly. Like there's a fire, and then, like an hour later, estimated damage is blah, blah, blah, right?
20: Yeah.
0: I would like to actually interview somebody who does that because I'm curious about how that process. But the one that you have on our website, WMBDRadio.com, there was a fire at a duplex. You know it's the one I'm talking about, right?
20: I think.
0: And yeah. On Charles Way, right in the middle of the afternoon, right at lunchtime. And it was reports of a vehicle fire near a building. It looked to me after I saw pictures on our place that there was a car in a garage that caught fire. So they came. The blaze was under control in 15 minutes. They protected other buildings from happening or having the fire happen to them. Yet, the estimated damage was almost $800,000. And I am trying to figure that out. What was it? A particularly fancy car? Maybe was it like a? You know what I mean? It could be a lot of things. That's a lot for a garage fire.
20: Yeah,
0: that's it.
20: I'm not
0: asking you to be the expert on that.
20: Caleb wrote the story,
0: yeah,
20: so he might know a little more. But
0: it's just amazing to me. Anyway, I'm fascinated. One of these days, I'll get off my duff and get that guy or gal in here from the.
20: You know who might be an expert on that, but at least he's complained about it. It's Mike Sable. He might be someone you might need to talk to on that.
0: Mike Sable is, maybe. He might be. He is one of our broadcast colleagues. 541 WMBD. Yvonne, are you ready for AI Steve?
21: I'm ready.
0: TJ, are you ready for AI Steve?
20: Yes.
0: Here's what it is. AI Steve is our low-rent AI robot. We ask AI Steve to go out there in the world and look for things that we can create a little quiz so you guys can take a test. Here we go. Today is National Root Beer Float Day.
21: Yes.
0: So we have a quiz based on the root beer float. Here we go. Question, multiple choice questions, by the way. Number one, which company is most commonly credited with inventing the root beer float in 1893? A&W, Barks, Cripple Creek Brewing Company, Hires Root Beer.
20: It's got to be A&W, yeah.
0: You both said A&W? Sorry, it was Hires Root Beer. Frank Wisner created the first root beer float 1893 using Hires Root Beer. Question number two. Why is vanilla ice cream traditionally used in a root beer float? A, prevents the drink from foaming. B, mild flavor complements the spices in root beer. C, keeps the root beer carbonated longer. D was the only ice cream flavor available when the drink was invented.
21: B.
20: I'm gonna B? Yeah, B.
0: B, the mild flavor?
21: Mm-hmm.
0: Correct. Complements the spices in the root beer.
20: I was gonna divert from that, but I'm glad I didn't.
0: The original root beer float was reportedly inspired by the color of what natural landmark? A snow-covered mountain, a river after a storm, a mountain of ice cream-shaped rock, the sandstone cliffs of a nearby mountain.
21: A.
0: A, you say?
20: A.
0: You're both saying A. You are both incorrect. It was the sandstone cliffs of a nearby mountain. Mr. Wisner, who we talked about a moment ago, was watching the moonlight reflect off of Colorado's Cow Mountain, which reminded him of vanilla ice cream floating in root beer. And then he went back and did it, and then the world never has been the same since.
20: Did you say Cow Mountain?
0: Yes. Now, do you think,
20: cows make milk, milk makes ice
0: there's
20: cream.
0: There's another drink. The Black Cow is another drink that's like a root beer float.
20: Oh.
0: But I think you use Coke. And I'm wondering if that's the reason that that is named that. I didn't look it up. Bonus question. Thank you. Bonus question. Ready? Which ingredient found in traditional root beer gave the beverage its name? Ginger root, beetroot, sassafras root, licorice root.
21: Oh, I used to know this.
20: Sassafras.
0: See, he says sassafras, so say you.
21: I'm going to say licorice.
0: It is sassafras root. Early root beer recipes commonly used it as the primary flavoring. Today, commercial root beers typically use artificial sassafras. Is that what they used to call soda in general? Oh, that was sarsaparilla.
21: Sarsaparilla.
0: No, you would go into a place in the Old West and you'd get a whiskey,
21: sarsaparilla.
0: Or you'd get a sarsaparilla, and then you'd be shot because you were a dandy. You weren't drinking the booze. There you go. I like it. Now, here's what we do, TJ. A lot of pressure on you. We ask AI Steve for something you'd like to know more about. So we're going to we want some facts on what?
20: Conventions.
0: On conventions.
20: Yes.
0: Like as in people come to the Peoria Civic Center or you go to a convention or Yvonne goes to a fitness convention or whatever it might
20: yes.
0: be, right?
20: Those, yes.
0: Okay.
20: All of that.
0: That's going to be really strange.
21: I like conventions.
20: I do too.
0: All well, right.
21: Some people dread them, but I rather enjoy them.
20: It's the only place I can be happy.
0: Really? Hey, we got to dial up AI Steve first of all. It's 5:45. We got to get off the phone at 5:50. Mom has a call. Here we go. The largest convention center in the world is where? Not in the world, U.S. Name it.
20: Oh.
0: You've both been there many times.
21: McCormick?
0: McCormick
20: yeah,
0: Place.
20: Yeah, that's the one.
0: McCormick Place. 2.6 million square feet. Do you have to know off the top of your head the convention space at Civic Center?
21: I don't, but I
20: can. It ain't 2.6 million.
0: But that's the thing. I'm just saying. 2.6 million. The biggest fan convention in North America is in San Diego. What do you think it's called?
20: Comic-Con.
0: 100,000 people go every year. Have you been?
20: Would love to go someday, but I've had a friend who's gone, but like it's a pricey trip.
0: Here's one that I would like to do. I've always wanted to do this and actually cover it, if I could, for the radio. The Consumer Electronics Show in Vegas covers the equivalent of dozens of football fields, exhibits, and often draws more than 130,000 from around the world. That doesn't make sense. That's a fan convention. Okay, never mind. Fact number four. Convention attendees walk a lot. It's common for someone at a large trade show to log in 12 to 14 miles a day if you're in attendance at a convention.
20: I agree with that.
21: Big steps.
0: The word convention comes from the Latin convenere, which means to come together, blah, blah, blah. Longest-running convention in the U.S. is the National Education Association, going back to the 1850s. Name me three cities that consistently rank among the biggest three for conventions in America.
20: Indianapolis.
0: Negative.
20: Oh.
21: Las Vegas.
0: Correct. That's number one. Number two is?
21: Chicago.
0: And three is? Orlando. Because people will also want to go to all the parks and all that. All right, well, that's pretty good. That's pretty good stuff. We got that going. How many feet did you find?
21: 110,000 square feet of contiguous exhibit space at the Peoria Civic
0: Center. Yeah, and it's 2.6 million at McCormick. Seriously. That is.
21: You do feel like you walk 10 miles when you go to a convention.
0: Goofiest building in the world. Hey, I'll meet you out front. Out front of what?
21: Where's that?
0: Where's that?
20: Out front could be in the next county.
0: My folks did that to me one time when I was young. I was about 21, and I was landing at O'Hare. Dad said, I'll meet you out front. I was like, okay. Not thinking that out front of O'Hare is where, right? I walked right to them.
21: Wow.
20: Dang.
0: I guess we both understood what out front meant.
20: I had one convention weekend in Baltimore, four-day convention, last one of the one that I went to. Looked at my steps app on that Monday morning. Yeah. Ended up walking 51 miles in 4 days.
0: 51 miles.
20: Yeah.
0: Well, you're halfway to Chicago almost. That's crazy.
20: Pretty much, yeah.
21: A lot of the fitness conventions I attend are at McCormick Place because they have so much space. So if you think about it, in one weekend, you can do step aerobics, you can do kickboxing, you can do kettlebells, you can get a lecture on nutrition, you can get a lecture on biomechanics, you can buy leotards. Nobody wears leotards anymore. You can buy yoga pants and tank tops. You can, I mean, it runs the gamut. You can do 50 different
0: formats. You're in a city.
21: Yeah.
0: You're in a city.
20: It feels like you could do step aerobics by just walking around the convention.
0: Yeah. TJ, we'll catch up to you in 11 minutes with more news. That's TJ Carson. All. He is in for Julia Barattoli. Yvonne's in for Dan DiIorio. The folks at Pearl Technology don't sleep. They're very pale skinned. They don't go outside a lot. They are out there doing the good fight for you every single day for their clients, watching out for all of these changes that are happening. And they're happening rapidly, just as your own maybe understanding of AI or the world that we live in is starting to grow. Well, think of that exponentially by people who are in that business. The Pearl people know the ins and outs of this to the point that they can protect you against the bad actors who are also using these kind of new technology tools. And it is a tool, right? So please make sure you're not just taking it for granted that everything's okay at your company or your church or your school, whatever it might be. The data is valuable. You must protect it. The connection that matters most with you and all of that is Pearl Technology, pearltechnology.com.

0: We just need a little love today, I think. Oh. We just need a little love. Hi, Ken.
1: Hi, guys. Good morning. At that sky. Oh, my goodness. Turn around. Look at that.
2: Hang on a minute. I can't see it.
1: Red skies in the morning. I don't like that.
2: Oh, my God. It's a... I don't know what Ken's saying. It, you know what it is? It's a Monet.
1: It's a Monet.
0: Oh. That is a Monet. Not that
1: Nicely
0: I'm a big art
1: played
0: guy.
1: There.
3: I like Monet.
1: I was going darker. I was red skies in the morning. Oh. Sailors take warning. But it does look cool, though.
0: It does look cool.
1: Clouds and yeah.
0: Later this morning, I can't remember what I told you.
1: 6:55. Yeah.
0: So yesterday, Ken shot me a note. You know, Ken is our go-to expert on all things horse racing,
3: mm-hmm.
0: and big changes in the Triple
3: They're
0: Crown.
3: They're moving the Preakness.
0: Don't. You're not supposed to say.
3: I'm sorry.
0: It's a secret.
1: He's going to
0: come in.
1: That's part of it.
0: He's
1: going to
0: come in and talk about it.
3: Okay.
0: He's going to come in and talk about it.
1: There's a reason why they're doing that, Ivan.
3: Okay.
1: And it's quite interesting and a little confusing. So.
0: All right, we'll do that coming up a little bit. How did first day of school for 150 do?
1: I think it went pretty well
0: in the
1: morning.
0: Yeah.
1: And then we got the rain in the afternoon. It was a busy afternoon. There were a lot of accidents. I hope everybody's okay. There was a rollover, War Memorial Drive in 74. There was an accident here by the Murray Baker Bridge. Just all of a sudden, it just went kind of nutty. And people were just, I don't know whether it was just the rain. And I think it is.
3: New traffic patterns.
1: Yeah, and a lot more traffic out there. And the roads, we really haven't gotten a significant weather event in a rush hour in a while, if you think about it. We've been pretty good. And the road surfaces, if they stay dry, you get just a little bit of rain, they're going to get very, very slick.
0: So. Yeah, I don't want to be that old guy, but that's what happens when it's summertime.
1: Yeah.
0: The rain comes, and then all the oil from the hot road comes up, making it extra slippery, so you got to be careful, everybody.
1: Oh, it's PSA Greg.
0: Thank you.
1: Very good.
0: Dude, that's a new character. Thank you very much. That's exciting. That PSA Greg is coming.
1: The barrels are on the side. I-474, they were put there yesterday and probably had to do with the weather. And whether or not the weather is better today, they'll go back into traffic. We'll see. 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
4: The WMBD weather forecast calls for showers this morning, then cloudy the rest of the day with a daytime high of 81 degrees. Possibly stray showers tonight, cloudy skies and a low of 69. Partly cloudy tomorrow, some possible showers in the evening with a high of 86. Saturday, partly sunny and 84. Sunday, partly cloudy with possible thunderstorms and a high of 86. Right now, cloudy skies, 70 degrees in Peoria at WMBD.
0: 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Yvonne, a new season is here. It's not the new season that you think it is. It could be Ted Lasso, but there's another new season.
3: Uh-oh.
0: And we're gonna honor it next.
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0: Greg and Dan show on WNBD. Greg Batten, Dan DiOrio. Danny is out today, and Yvonne Greer is in. Thank you for everybody who sends us notes about Dan and prayers and vibes and all that. We do appreciate it. Mm-hmm. He'll be back one of these days. And then we'll explain it. I know, it's maddening, isn't it? All right, there's a new season upon us. Yvonne and I did watch Ted Lasso, the new season beginning. And you were just saying off air something I agree with. I don't like the whole got to wait a week. That was the old-fashioned way of doing TV.
3: Yeah, we got the old bait and switch on the streaming, Greg. The old bait and switch.
0: The old bait and switch.
3: They put out the shiny, dangly new thing of streaming television. They're like, just one small fee every month. You don't have to watch any commercials. You can watch shows the whole season long in one fell swoop. And then they went, wait a minute. If they watch it all in one weekend, we don't have them.
0: Yeah, it's irritating.
3: And oh man.
0: So we did watch Ted Lasso. I was slightly disappointed, but okay. It'll take a minute to build back up. It's a slow moving show.
3: It's a sweet show though. I like that about it.
0: It is a sweet show. But there is another season and it's related to back to school. And it has to do with music. So I'm gonna play you something where a dad is watching his kid come home from school and the kid has a backpack. So I have to explain that part because you won't understand exactly what's going on until we get to the thing here. Here we go. You ready? He's pulling something out of his backpack and... It's recorder season. The recorder is the greatest thing that has ever happened. Oh, my gosh.
3: I love the recorder. Thank you very much.
0: I know you do. But it is one of the treats of having grade schoolers is you get or whether they're your grandkids or your kids is going to a recorder recital. Oh, my goodness. That is the best. And I think to myself, the person whoever directs it, is like, how do you do that? How are you in the room with 30 of these people? Oh, my gosh, that is so darn funny.
3: I even learned to play the alto recorder.
0: Hang on. Do it one more time. Those notes.
3: You're getting down.
0: Those notes are so great. What's an alto recorder? I didn't know they made different ones.
3: Yeah, it's just a bigger one.
0: That's one I should ask AI Steve someday. I would like to know the history of that particular instrument. It's been around probably for centuries, right? It seems like something that a person that was trying to entertain the king, the court jester, is that right, court jester, would play. They would dance around.
3: Woodwind instruments, I'd imagine it's some variation on the lute. If you just blow air across cylindrical object, you get sound.
0: And I know this happens with every other product in the world, but who's the first guy that found a stick that had a hole in it and went, and it made a noise, and he's like, hey, that's kind of cool. Who's that first guy? It is almost news time. Here we go. Stand by.
3: I don't think this one's ever going to get old. I love it.
0: That's a good one. Yvonne's in for Danny. It is 6 o'clock on a Thursday. It's going to be a nice day. A little bit of rain, possibly. More of the details coming up. News now, Fox First, and TJ Carson.
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17: Trying to work out a deal to open up the Strait of Hormuz. I'm Dave Anthony, Fox News. Iran and Oman are said to be close to an agreement as President Trump demands the attacks on ships end, saying in a Las Vegas rally he prefers a deal.
18: We were set for the biggest attack of any attack, and we've hit them very hard for the last few months.
19: Amid the possibility of a return to conflict with Iran if an agreement isn't reached, President Trump posted to Truth Social overnight about reports the United States is running out of air defense interceptors. The president said, in part, the U.S. has massive amounts of munitions, especially of certain types. He goes on to say, additionally, large amounts are being manufactured and shipped to the U.S. as needed.
17: Fox's Trey Yingston, Tel Aviv. Two Israeli soldiers have been killed in Lebanon. A building they went into as part of a security sweep exploded. Four other soldiers badly wounded, prompting Israel to launch retaliatory strikes targeting Hezbollah militants. Back to the president in Las Vegas. He also touted what he calls a great economy.
18: And I'm not getting credit from the fake news for what I've done. I never have gotten credit. I don't get credit.
17: And he calls fake polls showing a large majority of Americans think the economy is not in good shape and oppose the president's handling of the economy. A Senate committee will gather next hour to consider holding ex-presidential advisor Dr. Anthony Fauci in contempt of Congress. Fox's Madeline Rivera in Washington.
20: Republicans say Dr. Fauci should have been able to answer questions during his hearing last week because of his preemptive pardon from former President Biden. But the pardon only covers what happened before 2025, meaning Fauci could face charges for any perjury committed last Wednesday. So he invoked the Fifth Amendment more than 100 times, accusing Chairman Rand Paul of having a vendetta against him.
21: To get me to say something, anything, that could vindicate his repeated public pledges that I end up, in his words, quote, behind bars.
17: A contempt resolution could be referred to the Justice Department. 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
22: 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Two Peoria residents are facing first-degree murder charges in connection with the death and dismemberment of a man identified as David King. A grand jury indicted Portia Stokes and Michael Jansen on August 4th on charges of first-degree murder, dismembering a human body, and concealment of a homicidal death. Court documents allege King was strangled and suffocated on or around July 10th. Both defendants are in custody and are scheduled to appear for arraignment on August 13th. A four-week-long investigation in Chillicothe led to the arrest of two women for the alleged sale of methamphetamine and crack cocaine. Chillicothe police executed a search warrant yesterday near Wilmot and 4th Streets. 47-year-old Catherine Ackley and 43-year-old Melissa Dowell were both charged with possession of methamphetamine, while Dowell received additional drug and weapons charges. The Stark County Sheriff's Office assisted with the K-9 unit. A brand-new school year is now underway at Peoria Public Schools. At Annie Jo Gordon Community Center yesterday, students were greeted with high fives and fist bumps as they arrived from members of the Ward Chapel Church. Principal Fabian Daniels tells 25 News the community welcome was intentional.
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26: The 25 News First Alert forecast features plenty of dry time for our Thursday, but a few hit-or-miss showers will be possible. A weak stationary front will lift its way northward throughout the day, serving as a driver to some spotty showers and a few rumbles of thunder throughout the day. Rainfall will be hit-or-miss in nature, so still plenty of dry time can be expected under cloudy to mostly cloudy skies. Relatively quiet weather will continue for Friday and for Saturday before a better chance for storms returns in Sunday's forecast. I'm 25 News First Alert meteorologist Valence Lavari for WMBD Radio.
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1: It's been a busy week with the new resurfacing work on Route 8 Southport Road in Peoria County between Taylor Road and Edwards and I-474, except for yesterday. Pretty quiet. It didn't do much, likely due to the weather, and it could be back again in a big way today. We'll just have to see. It's August, so the Cedar Street Bridge is going to reopen at some point this month when it was shut down on June 1st. IDOT said it would be mid to late August when it would reopen, so we'll see. It's still closed. 272-1813 is the OSF Medical Group Traffic Spotter Hotline. 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

0: It is the Greg and Dan Show. I'm the Greg. The Dan's out, and Miss Yvonne Greer is in.
1: Good morning.
0: I want to go to this story. It's not earth-shaking. It's not Middle East fighting. We'll get to that. It's not the economy. It's this. T.J. Carson from our news department, went over and talked with the mayor of Peoria Heights yesterday, Mayor Wiginton. And they are going to do something very interesting and creative. They're a little worried about their population. At its height, Peoria Heights is 8,000 people. Now they're hovering around 5,000. Mm-hmm. If the next census comes in and they're under 5, there's lots of things that get affected. CityLink conversations, having a seat on the Peoria Airport Authority Board. Mm-hmm. There's negative ramifications if they go under 5.
1: Gotcha.
0: So the city, the village, in an effort to stop that, is going to encourage you to move there. And here's what they're going to do. They're going to buy some lots. They're going to build some houses, city.
1: Mm-hmm.
0: They're going to sell those houses. And if you buy one, you can take your real estate taxes, cut them in half for 10 years.
1: Ooh.
0: All right, now we're talking something.
1: Now we're talking.
0: Hey, Mayor, that's a good idea. That is creative. I love the Heights. I could see myself living in the Heights. I never thought about buying a house in the Heights. What I think about is like getting a condo or something or an apartment in the Heights. And then you just...
1: So when you're bar hopping, you can just stumble on home.
0: So when you're down on the strip down there, you don't have to, oh, I got to get Uber, go home and all that stuff. No, you're right there. I live right there. That is a problem since we live real close to there. And so it would be weird for us to have two homes. Right?
1: Yes.
0: All right. Anyway, I applaud that creativity. They're taking advantage of a two-year-old state law called the Special Homestead Exemption for Certain Municipality-Built Homes. That's an awkward name. But it was passed in 2024 for this kind of thing.
1: And it's just for the homes that they're building. So you can't just buy a home that's already on the market expect that real estate.
0: I am 99% sure that that is true. There will be 15 opportunities for people to take advantage of
1: that. So does that mean there are currently not enough homes on the market in the Heights, which is why they're building more?
0: Negative. I don't know. I don't know the answer to that. That's beyond my pay grade. Sorry. It is 8:11 on WMBD. Let's talk about artificial intelligence. Oh, while we're on that subject, This is a news story, but it's related to something else that Paige and I are looking at this morning. On our page, The Greg and Dan Show on Facebook, we have something that we do here on the show where when we know of a little baby of somebody we know that has been born, we give it a Greg and Dan Show onesie, right? The most recent recipient of our onesie is Mr. Oliver Parkhurst, and he was posted maybe 20 minutes ago on Facebook.
1: Mm-hmm.
0: Pictures and a little story, right? Underneath our name, the Greg and Dan Show, is a little icon that says AI generated. We didn't use AI for that at all, nor did his family. They sent me two snapshots and a description. But and Paige said she's noticed that on other people's pictures on Facebook, where Facebook is designating that you posted a picture that was AI generated. Keep an eye on your own, everybody.
1: Oh,
0: and I don't know what to make of that. But it's a bad message, because if I saw you posted some pictures and I thought, oh, that's cool, look what Yvonne's doing, and then I thought AI generated, I'm like, well, wait a minute, is she faking this? Was she really at the park? Was she really at the game? All of those things?
1: Well, you got no worries about this girl, because I don't know how to AI generate a photo, and I don't even know how to do a filter. So my pictures are really my pictures.
0: That's you. That's 100% you. Okay, good to know. Well, talking about AI, another warning about AI is getting a little too good at its job. Jeffrey Hinton is a guy, he's a Nobel Prize winning computer scientist. He's known as the godfather of AI. He told some folks yesterday that humans may no longer be able to outsmart the next generation of super intelligent AI models. Quote, as they get smarter, we're going to see more and more complex intentions that they have and more ability to

0: escape control. His warning comes after the two leading AI labs, OpenAI and Anthropic, reported separate incidents in the last few weeks involving their models hacking into other systems during testing. On Wednesday, Meta, that's Facebook, reported a similar incident, saying one of its AI agents went rogue. That's a word I don't want to hear. Yeah. I don't want to hear that. And hacked into another organization's system.
1: That's OT, Greg.
0: That is OT. So we talked about this briefly yesterday in the context of the great Caterpillar numbers, because a lot of Caterpillar's new explosion of numbers is building power for proposed data centers, right? That's a lot of what that's happening. There's a big story I was reading this morning about the number of Americans who are really, really against data centers. 71% of us are opposed to building data centers in general, let alone down the street from us.
1: I appreciate the concern and admittedly need to learn more about it. However, I do understand that if you want to have internet access
0: or anything,
1: streaming services,
0: you want to go to the gas station and be able to swipe your card at the pump? Do you want to be able to go to an ATM? Do you want to be able to shop on Amazon? All of those things
1: are powered by data centers.
0: Depend on the data centers. And so if we're all going to shut them down, or shut down the creation of new ones, I should say, in order to keep up with the demand, what are we going to do?
1: Start charging for it?
0: Well, my guess is we'll end up losing to another country. China would be obviously the example.
1: Or, losing what?
0: Well, they'll run the data centers. Geographically, it doesn't matter where they are. So Amazon would start using China-based data centers instead of American-made or American-based. And that doesn't lead to good things eventually, in my opinion. See what I'm saying?
1: Well, if geographically it doesn't matter where they are.
0: That's the point. The people are like, hey, we'll build them out in the middle of a field if you want us to. No. No. Now it's gotten adamant. This pushback on data centers has gotten almost like pitchfork and a torch, because Frankenstein's monster's up in the castle and people ran over to the castle to get him. It feels like that to me. I think it's misaligned. I don't think it's completely misaligned, but I think the fervor is misaligned.
1: I don't know.
0: Here we go.
1: That begs more conversation for me.
0: Iran is pushing back on President Trump's claim that the negotiations to end the war are underway. They said, no, we're not done. That was a direct quote from Tehran. They deny holding talks with Washington. They are negotiating with Oman, that country, and those talks have led to some progress over what might happen in the Strait of Hormuz. But one person goes, look, there's a 50-50 chance there could be a deal by tomorrow, Friday. But the tensions remain high. The U.S. is insisting that, hey, we got plenty of ammunition. Don't worry about that. That story we had yesterday. So we're keeping an eye on all of that. Maybe there'll be another. My guess is we'll go into another weekend where Friday President Trump will threaten, nothing will happen all weekend, and the stock market will go nuts because it feels good. And then finally, flu shots. I got to admit, I'm not good about getting flu shots. The FDA has approved the first ever mRNA-based flu vaccine for adults 50 and older. Drug maker Moderna announced this yesterday. Unlike traditional flu shots, which require strains to be selected months in advance because they guess, remember? Mm-hmm. They're like, what's going on in Europe? Okay, that's what we'll do, and then we'll put the strains in to the shot. This mRNA vaccine can be updated much closer to the actual flu season. The potential is it's a much better match. Because sometimes they'll go, hey, we didn't match it very good this year, and the effectiveness of a flu shot wasn't working that much. In this study of more than 40,000 people, the vaccine was almost 30% more effective.
1: That's
0: because
1: good.
0: It's fresher, almost, another way of putting it. 618 on WMBD. Yvonne is in for Danny. She'll check the weather. Ken's got the traffic coming up in a couple of minutes. 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
2: Here's what we're watching this morning. I-474. Yesterday, the barrels were pushed to the side, and all lanes are currently open in the work zone between Springfield Road and the Shade Loman Bridge. And it was quiet on Route 8 Southport. It's been a busy week, but yesterday, the lanes were open and there was no delay there, likely all due to the weather. So we'll see if there's better weather today. Likely all that will be back and we'll see delays there and also lane closures back on I-474. Currently, though, all lanes are open. 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
1: The WMBD weather forecast for today calls for showers this morning, then cloudy the rest of the day and a high of 81. Cloudy with possible stray showers tonight with a low of 69. Friday, partly cloudy, possible showers in the evening and a high of 86. And Saturday, partly sunny and a high of 84. Right now, 70 degrees in Peoria at WMBD.
0: 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Yvonne, coming up is Way to Go Todd. Way to Go Todd today is exciting because it has to do with you.
1: What?
0: Yes, it has to do with you. Stand by, everybody.
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0: 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Yeah.

0: Todd.
1: Danny's out for a while. Yvonne Greer is in. Way to go, Todd. References Todd Walker from Kansas City. Suburban Kansas City. By the way, sidebar. We watched the new Ted Lasso last night, which was set in Kansas City. And they had several jokes about, were you in Missouri or Kansas in that show? Which was, I was thinking about you, Todd, the whole time. That was very funny. Anyway, he was a kind young man to a nice lady and her two little kids. We heard about it. We said, way to go, Todd, every day since April of 2018, which is when that happened. We find people doing kind things. Today's is a little unusual, so I'm going to read it. This is an email I got from a woman whose name is Rebecca.
2: Okay.
1: Okay. This came yesterday morning. Prayers for Danny's recovery and hope that he'll be back soon. I really enjoyed having Yvonne do the morning show with you, Greg. I have a story you can relate to, Yvonne, or it might be a way to go, Ton. I chose the latter. At the beginning of COVID, as a teacher, it was so scary and overwhelming. When the schools got locked down, the teachers still had to meet periodically to figure out how to teach remotely and make videos to put on Google Classroom to instruct our students. The teachers had to sit in a large room, 6 feet apart, wearing masks, trying to make sense of it all. Feeling very frustrated, I happened to see a Facebook post with Yvonne singing, Kim Blickenstaff on drums performing I Will Survive. That performance was what I needed to lift me up, and I know I could get through everything. Over the next 2 years, I played that video countless times to remind myself that I could survive. Unfortunately, when I got a new phone years later, the video was lost. I will never forget the video, and I am glad I can now thank Yvonne. Thank you for your kindness, Yvonne. You helped me through the toughest time in my teaching career.
2: Oh, that's so nice. Thank you, Rebecca.
1: I don't remember. I know you sing that song. I've seen you sing it a million times, but what was the event where you were with Mr. Blickenstaff and he was playing drums?
2: I remember it vividly.
1: Was
2: that
1: at the Betty Jane?
2: That event was at, it was at the Betty Jane to be sure, but I believe that was the brainchild of Jenny Parkhurst, who was then the creative director for the Betty Jane.
1: Got it.
2: They wanted, they being Jenny and Mr. Blickenstaff, wanted to remind people that there's still things to be hopeful about and encouraged about in the world, and that the KDB group and the Betty Jane were going to be there for you when we got through all of this.
1: So that wasn't an event. It was just a taping.
2: It was just a taping, but it was all musical. So it was me. It was Andrea. Forgive me, Andrea, because I can't remember your last name. No. Extremely accomplished pianist.
1: Okay.
2: Beautiful pianist. And another young man and woman. It was just a two-person group. But we each performed just a couple of selections, and they taped it. I believe the newest member of the Greg and Dan show,
1: The
2: Baby Squad. Oliver Parkhurst, his dad, Connor, was the videographer.
1: Oh, my gosh. So talking about a full circle moment.
2: So if Rebecca needs that tape, Connor Parkhurst probably has it.
1: Yeah, we'll find that audio for you.
2: But as I went to sing, it was me and Winston Dunbar on the piano, that beautiful, gorgeous Steinway that they had there at the Betty Jane. And Kim Blickenstaff went, I love that song. Can I sit in on drums? And I'm like, well, it's your place. You can do whatever you want.
1: That's it. Rebecca, thank you so much for sending that. But it does prove something and remind something to, I don't want to get all preachy here, but you never know what you're doing is going to impact another person, and it could go bad. What if it was something bad? Not you necessarily, Yvonne, but you know, you go about your day and you do all kinds of things.
2: But I appreciate that, because that was exactly my intention.
1: The intention.
2: I chose three songs: "I Will Survive," a Christina Aguilera song called "Mercy on Me," which is about being forgiven for your transgressions.
1: That is a great song.
2: And the last one was Journey's "Don't Stop Believing." It's like we're gonna make it. Yeah. It's gonna be okay.
1: Good for you guys. I gotta tell you, we don't talk about it. We don't talk about it. It is one of Peoria's great mysteries to 99% of us. But Mr. Blickenstaff leaving Peoria after coming in and making such a big splash with things with the Scotty and the place up north where you can go camping and of course that place, Betty Jane, and all of that. I miss him. he was. I loved talking to him. He was a great spirit, and I don't know what all that transpired. I'm sorry that it did. I was looking forward to not just his financial input to things, but he had a good spirit about him.
2: Agreed.
1: And I missed that.
2: I did an interview with him once when I was at Channel 47, and I said, you know, you can be anywhere. You have the means.
1: Yeah, what are you doing? Yeah.
2: Why are you here? He was like, this is home. Yeah. He's like, in my house in California, he goes, when I go out to breakfast, nobody says good morning, and can I buy your waffles? Like,
1: yeah, that's cool. All right, it is the Greg and Dan Show. Dan's still out for a little bit. We'll give you an update when we can. We don't have info to share at the moment, but I can assure you that he's okay, and he is now home. It is 6:30 on WMBD. Yvonne Greer is in. We got a full boat of stuff going on around Central Illinois today, and we will get to all of that today on the show. 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
4: Fox News, I'm Gian Gelosi. Senator Rand Paul holding a vote this morning to hold Dr. Anthony Fauci in contempt of Congress after he pleaded the Fifth over 100 times during a hearing last week.
5: Legal experts say a witness can avoid answering questions that might implicate him in a crime, but not to avoid embarrassment. And before the hearing, Paul had released pages from Fauci's diary where he talks about the celebrity attention he was getting and that scientists weren't in agreement about whether COVID-19 came from a lab leak or natural causes.
4: It's Fox's Madeline Rivera. President Trump says he'd rather make a deal with Iran to stop the killing. That message comes as Tehran and Oman work out a plan to reopen the Strait of Hormuz, but ships are still coming under fire.
6: Reports do indicate that progress in talks between Iran and Oman aimed at opening the strait, led in part by Gulf allies urging the president not to strike.
4: That's Fox's Trey Yangst. 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
7: WMBD Radio Local News, I'm TJ Carson. The Chief Financial Officer for Peoria Public Schools is resigning. 25 News reports Michael Curry's impending resignation as CFO and Board Treasurer was announced by Superintendent Dr. Jerry Bell in an email to school board members. Curry began his tenure last month after coming to Peoria from Decatur. The full contents of the email has yet to be verified. Curry is also expected to release a statement regarding the matter. Peoria Heights may get into the home building business. Mayor Matt Wigginton says the village is looking into taking advantage of a two-year state law that lets municipalities build homes and sell them to interested families. He says the benefit is a significant cut on the home's property taxes.
8: It essentially cuts your taxes in half for a period of 8 years and then phased out over two more remaining years. So for a decade, you get a tax break on the valuation of your home.
7: Wigginton says the proposal is a way to try and build Peoria Heights' population back up, with concerns it could dip below 5,000 in the 2030 census. Illinois House Speaker Chris Welch is apologizing for interactions with a former staff member who brought a sexual harassment complaint against a former lawmaker. In an interview with Capital News Illinois, Welch says he felt terrible after reading a Chicago Tribune report detailing how his actions made the staffer, a former state representative Harry Benton, uncomfortable. That includes reacting to her Instagram photos and inviting her to a bar through an encrypted messaging app. Welch says his actions made the staffer uncomfortable and was embarrassed by it, but Welch defended his office's handling of claims against Benton and blamed processes put in place by former House Speaker Michael Madigan. Welch says he plans to continue serving as Speaker. More news in 30 minutes or as it breaks, and always at WMBDRadio.com.
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10: The 25 News First Alert forecast features plenty of dry time for our Thursday, but a few hit-or-miss showers will be possible. A weak stationary front will lift its way northward throughout the day, serving as a driver to some spotty showers and a few rumbles of thunder throughout the day. Rainfall will be hit-or-miss in nature, so still plenty of dry time can be expected under cloudy to mostly cloudy skies. Relatively quiet weather will continue for Friday and for Saturday before a better chance for storms returns in Sunday's forecast. I'm 25 News First Alert meteorologist Valent Salivari for WMBD. 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
12: Here's good news. Oak Street's back open by Dozer Park. We mentioned that about a week and a half ago. There was a water main break there, and that Oak Street was blocked between Jefferson and Adams. That is back open. Overall, we're seeing good traffic so far in I-474 because all lanes are open. The barrels are on the side. They were pushed to the side there yesterday between the Shade Loman Bridge and Springfield Road. Better weather, likely they will go back into traffic. We'll see about today. And we'll see if they'll be back with the resurfacing work. The crews slowing and stopping traffic at times on Route 8 Southport Road between Taylor Road and Edwards and I-474. Pretty quiet day there yesterday due to the weather. 272-1813 is the OSF Medical Group Traffic Spotter Hotline. I'm Ken Zersky, UfteringAutoGroup.com, Traffic 1.
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1: 639 WMBD. It's Greg and Dan Show. Yvonne Greer in for Dan DiOrio. Coming up later, friends of Rocky Glen. You been out there? Walked around Rocky Glen? We'll talk about, they got some stuff going on. And Ignite Peoria is this weekend. That's a fun event.
0: Always fun.
1: That is a big deal. We'll talk about that, too, a little bit later. In the news cycle, some things that are out there. The firefighters are gaining some ground out in the Spokane area. That fire that has burnt thousands of acres. It took them a long time to get that under control. They finally did. That one, again, is the one where the guy started it. And he was arrested.
0: I didn't realize that that person was a convicted murderer. He had killed his father.
1: I did hear that later, yeah. So I don't know what's that whole backstory. Is that part of it? I don't know. Another one that is rolling around is nobody won the Powerball. So that jackpot's almost $1 billion.
0: The universe must be waiting for me.
1: Well, you do have to buy a ticket. Next chance it comes Saturday. Cash value is about $372. Back to the fire thing. I mentioned this to TJ about an hour ago, and I'm not asking anybody to give me an answer. This is just me musing out loud. So there's a story in our news and on our page, WMBDRadio.com. There was a fire in a garage in a duplex complex in Peoria yesterday around noon, about 12:30. Mm-hmm. Firefighters got there, knocked it back 15 minutes. They remained on the scene for a while to make sure that nothing else happened, and the quick action prevented the fire from spreading to the rest of the structure and to the neighboring residents. Nobody's hurt. One minor burn to a firefighter. The estimate on the damage is almost $800,000. What I don't understand about that story is it was a garage. It was a garage and a little bit of the building, I think. Maybe we just don't have all the details. But an $800,000 damage is, that's an enormous house somewhere.
0: Yes.
1: I mean, that's a big old place somewhere in Peoria. Not a garage, unless the car
0: was a high value.
1: Some kind of crazy collector car or something. And I am fascinated, this is my own just admission here, I am fascinated by the skill that firefighters, and in that particular realm, the fire investigators, that skill that they have of determining that. Mm-hmm. Because they can do it pretty quickly. I wonder if AI has jumped in there. I wonder about that. Because in the old days, they would be their experience. Excuse me. But now, I bet you there's an AI component to determining damage. I bet you. I would like to do that interview. I would like to learn how to do that, to be honest with you. I think that's a cool skill.
0: You know Chief Selberger.
1: I know the chief. I'm going to call him today and find out who that person is, and we'll get him on the radio pretty soon. But anyway, if you see that story today, too, it strikes odd because of the high dollar amount. Other stuff going on in the world around us. New Mexico is suing the Department of Justice. Hey, when's the last time anybody said these words? Epstein files. Isn't it amazing that the world that we live in, that if you can do it, you can stop things from being talked about? And that has happened with this case in spades. Nobody's talking about it again. But New Mexico is suing the DOJ over obstructing their investigation into Jeffrey Epstein's ranch called the Zorro Ranch in New Mexico. They want files. The state's conducting a criminal investigation into alleged crimes at that ranch. It's the only active investigation of Epstein in the United States. New Mexico says the unredacted files are critical to its ongoing investigation. They are suing the DOJ to get it. A group of Epstein victims and victims' family members are accusing the new Attorney General or Acting Attorney General Blanche in a statement of continuing to protect abusers. I don't understand that story. I don't understand. It can only mean to me a lot of very important people are involved in that. I don't know who, but that's the only reason it can keep getting squashed.
0: Yeah.
1: If it was just two people?
0: It's baffling.
1: If it was two people, they would go after them. It's got to be dozens and dozens and dozens, which is maddening. 644, do you want a new job? I got one for you. Ready?
0: I like jobs.
1: I know you do. Spirit Halloween's hiring. Spirit Halloween.
0: I could work there. I could see myself like talking people into costumes and out of costumes. Oh, this one looks better on you.
1: Halloween's 90 days away. Spirit Halloween, the seasonal company says it plans to hire more than 52,000 seasonal associates to staff a record number of stores, 1,575 Spirit Halloween stores across the U.S. and Canada.
0: Halloween's popular.
1: It is unbelievable to me. They opened in Peoria 2 or 3 weeks ago. I saw them loading in. I couldn't believe what I was seeing.
0: We need to have a Halloween party.
1: Halloween parties.
0: On the grand scale.
1: Yeah, you're talking about like a big public one, yes, somewhere like that everybody can come to.
0: Civic Center.
1: Right. Civic Center would be a good spot, or the Pear, or
0: yeah.
1: I was going to say Shops at Grand Prairie, but I meant Sheraton, Four Points at Sheraton. If you would like to apply for a job at Spirit Halloween, please text this word to 85,000. Text this word, Reaper.
0: Reaper.
1: That's how you apply to work at Spirit Halloween. That it would be. We used to have one, I think, right? Right. Then there used to be more of a community Halloween party of,
0: yes,
1: some kind?
0: Yes, there used to be a big party, and I can't remember where, but it was either Civic Center or the Pear, and I looked forward to it because, you know me, I love a good dress-up.
1: Well, and it is fun when it's giant like that. And for a while, no knock against this, but for a while, Bradley had their, what was it called?
0: Red and White.
1: No, not in Red and White scrimmage.
0: No, sorry.
1: Bid for the Braves.
0: Bid for the Braves, yes.
1: Bid for the Braves fundraiser was initially rolled out as a costume party.
0: Right. There used to be a theme every year, right, and then it was just costume, and now it's red and white, yeah, attire.
1: In the first couple of years, almost everybody wore a costume. Then the next year, not quite as many people wore a costume. And then it started dwindling, where people were just on their own, like, yeah, I'm just going to wear red and white.
0: And what, okay.
1: You and I hung in long. We were in there long. We were dressed like Shrek and Mrs. Shrek or whatever, and no one else was dressed up for the most part.
0: No, but what happens? So I still have the same internal joy and exuberance about getting dressed for Halloween as I had when I was a kid. In fact, more so, because when I was a kid, like, my family was not going to spend a bunch of money on costumes for all of us kids. So we made a lot. I was an old lady a lot with spray gray in my hair,
1: right,
0: and one of my grandma's dresses and some pearls, you know. But today, the options are so plentiful, and the ability to have a party is right at the tip of your fingertips. But most of my friends, like, don't really want any part of it.
1: I don't understand that either.
0: I don't get it.
1: Things change.
0: And then I go to work in an office setting, and everybody's like, what are you doing? I'm like, it's Halloween!
1: 647. Maybe this has something to do with it. I'm going to tell you this. It's related to happiness. Let me put it that way. A new survey, they studied people's health and joy and all that stuff. Age 47 is when you are probably going to hit your peak of happiness. 47.
0: That's a bummer.
1: Well, you're not 47 yet, so that works out great.
0: Yeah, I forgot.
1: What are you doing? Why did you give that away? A big factor is your perspective. People in late 40s say they focus more on their well-being instead of their appearance. So if you're not 47 yet, there's something to look forward to. If you're past 47, it still is a matter of perspective. I know that phrase, age is a number and all that stuff, is true. It's true. I don't know if people are artificially kind to me and often say that I don't look my age or act my age. They would not have guessed me my age. If that is true of in any regard, I think it has to do with my perspective about life and stuff.
0: Yeah.
1: All that kind of stuff. 648 on WMBD. What were we talking about just before? We were talking about dressing up for Halloween, going to a party.
0: Spirit stores opening up?
1: Spirit stores going up. I had something there I was going to share with you, but I can't remember what it was now, so I'm going to move on.
0: Okay.
1: See, that's my perspective. That's my perspective is when I forget stuff, I just keep going. 648 on WMBD. Yvonne is in for Dan DiOrio while Dan's getting better. The folks at C.T. Gabbert Remodeling and Construction, 48 years ago, they started doing their thing. If you can think of it, they can do it. I don't want to be a broken record every time I talk about them these days, but it is that time of year. 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
2: Yeah, we're seeing a little slow traffic there on Southport Road, just a little east of Taylor Road. So maybe that's where they're starting with the work today. It wasn't much yesterday, likely due to the weather. We're getting into that 7 o'clock hour, busy hour we talked about yesterday now with the school traffic and school buses back. I-474 still looks good. They did have all lanes open with the barrels on the side yesterday in the work zone between Springfield Road and the Shade Loman Bridge. Good news, Oak Street's back open in front of Dozer Park that had been blocked for a couple weeks. Water main work and blocked since late May. Back open is the East Washington Bridge over Farm Creek in East Peoria. 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
0: The WMBD weather forecast calls for showers today early in the morning. Early this morning, however, then cloudy the rest of the day with a high of 81. Cloudy, possible stray showers tonight with a low of 69. Another partly cloudy day on Friday with possible showers in the evening and a high of 86. Weekend looks like this. Partly sunny and 84 on Saturday. Partly cloudy with possible thunderstorms on Sunday with a high of 86. Currently 72 degrees in Peoria at WMBD.
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1: Greg and Dan show on WMBD. Greg Batten, Dan DiOrio. Dan's out for a while. Yvonne Greer is in. Mr. Ken Zerski, he checks traffic. He also checks horse racing. He is our go-to guy every time racing comes up. Of course, Crown Time. We talk to you about all the races. But something happened. You sent me a note. Something happened with the Triple Crown?
26: Yeah, well, there was a debate
4: last Triple Crown here just months ago,
1: yeah,
4: because for the second year in a row, the horse that won the Kentucky Derby decided to skip the Preakness, mm-hmm, because it's a short gap between those races, two right. weeks.
1: What was that horse's name again?
4: The horse who won the Kentucky Derby? Yeah. Golden Tempo.
1: Right. And then right. also won Belmont, right? Is that true?
4: And skipped the Preakness yeah. to win the Belmont.
1: Yeah, yeah, okay.
4: But that happened 2 years in a row, so everyone's going, okay now we need to change things, because obviously it's just too short. Horse racing's changed a bit over the years, and so let's do something different. We talked about that. We talked about how people were talking about let's do it on the 1st of May, the 1st of June, the 1st of June, right? So you got that long gap. Well, this week, the New York Racing Association and the owners of Churchill Downs, they're a big group, decided to make their own changes and come up with a three-year-old championship series, a series of six races for three-year-olds only, races that are in Kentucky and New York, including Belmont Park and
1: Saratoga.
4: So that
1: Saratoga. Means they're skipping Preakness then?
4: They left the Preakness out of these six races.
1: Oh my goodness.
4: Preakness is in Maryland, right? And this is a New York group and a Kentucky group.
1: Yeah, yeah.
4: And so if you go, so this isn't going to compete with the Triple Crown technically, because they're not, it's not the horse that wins six races. That's crazy. It's a point system. So if you enter the race and you get more points, you could get a share of a $5 million pool prize at the end of that sixth race. Right. So everyone's going, that's it. The end. That's the end of the Triple Crown.
1: Is it the end of the Triple? Do you think?
4: Well, so the people who own Pimlico Racecourse and the Maryland Jockey Club decided, okay, we're going to do something here. We're going to, and they announced it yesterday. They announced that the Preakness was going to move 1 week forward, right? So now the gap between the Kentucky Derby and the Preakness will be 3 weeks instead of 2 weeks. Maybe enticing the winner of the Derby now to race in the Preakness. And kind of, you know, sticking it to New York, because now the shortest gap of races in the Triple Crown will be between the Preakness and the Belmont. That'll be 2 weeks.
5: Yes.
4: So everyone's kind of going at each other.
1: What if Belmont goes, well, then we'll just move ours back a week.
4: They might do that. But see, they're already locked in with this six race series. The Belmont is included. It's a New York race.
1: So from a mood standpoint, are people angry about this?
4: It's hard to say. I think they're all a little confused. What's going to happen? So here's the thing. Next year, when the Kentucky Derby runs, what will the Kentucky Derby Connections winner do? Will they go to the Preakness in 3 weeks?
1: Or will they
4: just kind of follow along in this six race series? Will they do both?
1: It reminds me a little bit of a number of years ago when professional golf, the LIV group kind of spun out, right? And split the PGA.
4: Took a bunch of golfers.
1: Now, by the way, they're in big financial trouble.
4: Yeah.
1: They're about to go broke, those golfers. All have to come back. But it reminds me of that. It's like, where are your loyalties?
4: Yes.
1: You know, which way are you going to go?
4: We'll know more after the Kentucky Derby is over next year where that winner goes. That's if he goes crazy. Towards a Triple Crown, or he wants to go towards more points and money, we'll see.
1: All right, man. Thanks for the update. Mm-hmm. That's our buddy Ken Zerski. He'll have traffic for you in a couple of minutes as we head back to school this week in 150. Have you ever been, this is a dumb question, we've been together a long time, but have you ever been to a horse race? Have we been together? I've been to horse races. Have you been to horse races? I don't think you ever have.
0: I don't think I have.
1: And here's what I'm worried about. I know you, right? I know you better than anybody.
0: You know I'm going to like
1: you. You would love it.
0: I'm going to like it.
1: You would like it a lot. I could just see you all of a sudden out of nowhere. You got tickets in your hand, and you got a cigarette in your mouth.
0: Smoke.
1: I know, but you'll pick it up. You'll pick it up because you get caught up in the excitement of gambling on horses.
0: But I could get a new dress and a new hat.
1: Oh, my God. And here's another thing that I think you would enjoy, and I don't know how much of it exists anymore. But there was a period where I used to go, especially when I lived in South Florida, and then in Dubuque they had this for a while, dog racing. The greyhounds. The greyhounds that chased the mechanical rabbit around the thing. Wildly intoxicating. I loved it.
0: I think there's something majestic about horses.
1: Oh, yes, well, that's true. Those greyhounds, see how fast they can run, is pretty darn impressive. And to see how they can keep those little tiny mice jockeys on their back during the race. It's just amazing to watch that. 7 o'clock on WMBD. Coming up, Friends of Rocky Glen we'll talk about today. Ignite Peoria is coming up this weekend at the Civic Center. That's truly one of the cool things to take kids to, and yourself to. You don't have to be a kid to
0: And it
1: to
0: paints
1: go there.
0: Art with the broadest brush right. possible. And it's so
1: and
0: cool.
1: And am I right? It's free, right?
0: Yes.
1: So attendance is free. You might have to pay for a snack or something like that. But so we'll talk with folks from Arts Partners about that coming up a little bit later today. Also, talk about, Taylor Mason's coming to town. Taylor is a comedian, ventriloquist. He told me yesterday, he goes, ventriloquism plays so great on the radio. You're going to love it. And so he's going to be in Pekin and in Mason City over the next couple of days, and we'll talk to him. I talked to him yesterday. Nice fella. And we'll do that at 8:25. It is now 7 o'clock on WMBD. News, Fox, and then TJ Carson.
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7: COVID controversy returns to the Senate. I'm Dave Anthony, Fox News. A Senate committee gathers this hour to consider holding Dr. Anthony Fauci in contempt of Congress. A week after the ex-presidential COVID advisor refused to answer questions, saying this over 100 times.
8: On the advice of counsel, I respectfully decline to answer based upon my rights under the Fifth Amendment to the Constitution.
7: After Fauci had called the committee chairman unhinged and obsessed with putting him in jail, but Republican Senator Rand Paul tells Fox,
9: why would you need the Fifth Amendment if all you have to do is come before a committee and not lie?
10: Fauci was the recipient of a pardon by former President Biden. Republican lawmakers argue that compels him to testify. Republicans accuse Fauci of covering up the origins of the pandemic. Fauci denies that. If the committee approves a contempt resolution, Paul could refer Fauci to the Justice Department for possible prosecution.
7: That's Fox's Jared Halpern. Iran and Oman are said to be close to an agreement on getting shipping flowing through the Strait of Hormuz. The U.S. demands attacks on ships end. Vice President Vance tells Fox.
26: Number one, the Iranians are extraordinarily difficult people. Number two, they have a fractured system. So there are people within their system who want the war to be over. There are also people within their system who are crazy radicals who want the war to continue.
7: Vance has been directly involved in negotiations, also demanding Iran agree to never have nuclear weapons. Another American adversary already has them, North Korea. And Fox's Jonathan Savage reports it test-fired another missile today.
27: South Korea's military says its northern neighbor launched a short-range ballistic missile out to sea beyond its east coast. The South's Joint Chiefs of Staff has bolstered surveillance and is closely coordinating with the United States and Japan.
7: Also in Japan today, a somber ceremony in Hiroshima, where yet 81 years ago today, the U.S. dropped the first of two atomic bombs on Japan, leading to the end of World War II. 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
28: WMBD Radio Local News, I'm TJ Carson. Two people have been indicted in the death of a man whose body was found in a freezer in Peoria's East Bluff last month. A Peoria County grand jury this week indicted Portia Stokes and Michael Jansen on charges of first-degree murder, dismembering a human body, and concealment of a homicidal death in connection to the death of 41-year-old David King. Court documents allege King was strangled and suffocated on or around July 10th. Stokes and Jansen are scheduled to appear for arraignment on August 13th. A four-week-long investigation in Chillicothe led to the arrest of two women for the alleged sale of methamphetamine and crack cocaine. Chillicothe police executed a search warrant yesterday near Wilmot and 4th Streets. 47-year-old Catherine Ackley and 43-year-old Melissa Duwell were both charged with possession of methamphetamine, while Duwell received additional drug and weapons charges. The Stark County Sheriff's Office assisted with the K-9 unit. A brand new school year is now underway at Peoria Public Schools at Annie Joe Gordon Community Center yesterday. Students were greeted with high fives and fist bumps as they arrived from members of the Ward Chapel Church. Principal Fabian Daniels tells 25 News the community welcome was intentional.
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11: The 25 News First Alert forecast features plenty of dry time for our Thursday, but a few hit-or-miss showers will be possible. A weak stationary front will lift its way northward throughout the day, serving as a driver to some spotty showers and a few rumbles of thunder throughout the day. Rainfall will be hit-or-miss in nature, so still plenty of dry time can be expected under cloudy to mostly cloudy skies. Relatively quiet weather will continue for Friday and for Saturday, before a better chance for storms returns in Sunday's forecast. I'm 25 News First Alert meteorologist Balan Salivari for WMBD Radio.
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14: And this one, we see the school buses out. We mentioned it yesterday. School's back, District 150. Next week, we'll get most of the schools in the area back. But again, school buses on Peoria streets and more traffic. It'll be noticeable. We're not seeing much as far as problems or any significant delays. I-474, all lanes are open. The barrels were pushed to the side yesterday. Better weather will mean that we'll go back into traffic. So far, it still looks good. Same for Route 8 Southport Road. That's been busy this week, but yesterday was pretty quiet with that resurfacing work. Good news by Dozer Park. Oak Street's back open between Adams and Jefferson, and been blocked with a water main break and blocked since late May. The East Washington Road Farm Creek Bridge there in East Peoria is back open. 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

0: It is something that was published in the Journal Stars this morning. And I have mixed feelings about this. And I don't want to actually say the numbers and the names, but there is a posting on their page today and in their news at the Journal of the salaries of the upper echelon of the Peoria Public School Administration, administrators, assistants, all that kind of stuff. And I know what happens when that post happens, when that story comes out. Then it's on social media. And then the amount of predictable anger or frustration or criticism that X doesn't deserve that amount of money is so almost cliche now that it bothers me when I see it. I know what people are going to say about that.
1: Well, don't we do that anytime we hear about anybody's salary that's higher than ours?
0: Maybe that's it, right? but what I find fascinating is we do it in such a confident way. Like, well, that's not how much, let's just say, superintendent, right? Mm-hmm. Dr. Krott is in that story. That's not how much a superintendent of school should make. And then I would ask that person,
1: do you know what the job entails?
0: Yeah, I would ask, how do you know that? What possible skill do you have that you know what certain jobs pay? That makes what happens is the industry creates the pay structure. And so if somebody makes X in this district and over there they'll dangle out X plus 20,000, well, now all of a sudden the pay is that. So I find it fascinating human behavior that we want to crab about that when we have nothing to do with it.
1: Yeah.
0: Now, for schools, it's a little different. We do have something to do with it because we're paying our taxes.
1: Correct.
0: That is going to salaries.
1: And maybe you have some issue with something that happened at school or the way the
0: correct
1: tax base is or whatever.
0: All of that.
1: And then when you see those numbers, you go, oh, that just validates my point.
0: Yeah, that proves my point. 712 on WMBD. Another thing in the news that I like very much is, and TJ went out and talked to the mayor of Peoria Heights yesterday, Mayor Wigginton, and they are going to build some houses there in Peoria Heights. They're trying to keep their population above a certain number.
1: Mm-hmm.
0: 5,000 is a critical number for different things that villages and communities need, and they're dangerously teetering around 5 right now. The highest they've ever been was 8,000. Now they're around 5. And the mayor said, hey, I got an idea. And he used this. There's a special act that happened a couple of years ago that allows this to happen. They're going to build some homes. I think 15 is the total. The city will build them. Then they'll sell them to you or me.
1: Mm-hmm.
0: And then we'll have around a 10-year moratorium on full property taxes. I think it's 8 years of half taxes and then a couple other. I might have that wrong. But long story short, you're going to pay way less property tax for a period of almost 10 years. That is a very creative way to get something
1: and
0: done.
1: And it's very enticing.
0: No kidding.
1: Greg talked about packing up and moving.
0: I'm going to organize my closet when I get home. No, I think I applaud the mayor on that one. That was a really smart idea. And I'm a big fan of the Heights. I think the Heights is a cool vibe. And now with the new Pearl building coming almost to fruition, can you believe that if you've driven by, that is the same place that it has been since the, 60s or 70s, with the archway and all that stuff? It looks crazy cool.
1: That whole stretch of Prospect from Glen down to almost War is just fun.
0: Also in the news, I'd hate to be maudlin, but I will be maudlin for a moment. The arrest and story that TJ has had this morning about the people who murdered that guy. And then put him in a freezer.
1: Yeah.
0: Remember that whole story? And remember, we didn't know what was going on for a while. So these two folks, they're young, they're 26 and 29. Strangled and or suffocated this other man for whatever reason, and then dismembered him. That doesn't come up in the news much. You know, people murder each other. They don't dismember much.
1: Yeah.
0: And that whole storyline is like made for TV kind of movie kind of creepy stuff. They are both in custody without any chance of getting out, I don't think, on bail anytime soon. Their next arraignment will be August 13th.
1: Well, never mind. I'm

0: I even go back down that road.
1: What was the road?
0: You have to do the dismember to get into the freezer.
1: Well, yeah, that's. I mean, and so, and I am fascinated. I like crime stories and crime investigations and all that. And so, do you?
0: But what's your plan after the freezer?
1: That's exactly right. Do you get in somebody's head? It's like, was it a spur of the moment murder? You know, like anger, and so that happens, and then you're like, oh my god, what are we going to do with this? And then you make a plan then, or did you have the plan beforehand? Where was the there just happened to be a freezer? I mean, not everybody's got a freezer big enough for a part, so that's enough of that stuff. All right, in the big picture world, the firefighters are gaining ground on that wildfire out there in Spokane, which is helpful. That has been going on for several days now, and thousands and thousands. Well, I think they're up to about 1,000 buildings now have been destroyed, homes and businesses and such. So they're getting ground, gaining ground on that. And the fire season hasn't even really begun in California yet.
0: It would be interesting to me to have a camera crew walk through the process with someone who's dealing with that from the raw moment of devastation and realization that all of your stuff is gone, but you still have have your family. What is that rebuilding process like in real time? Just maybe a snippet a week, check in with a family. How does this go for you?
1: You made me think of something that is both funny and sweet at the same time. There's a comedian who I can't remember his name, but he's frequently on Jimmy Kimmel. And he was on there the day after. Remember the fires in Southern California a couple years ago? He was on the show the day after he lost everything. He lost his entire house, all his cars, all his clothing. He was a single man, so there was no other family members involved. But he had nothing. And when Jimmy called him up and said, hey, you don't have to do the show tomorrow. And he goes, yeah, I don't have anywhere else to go. So he came, and he was quite funny about it, but you had to feel the pain in there, man. Senate panel is set to vote today on whether to hold Dr. Anthony Fauci in contempt of Congress after he kept giving his Fifth Amendment right to not testify back last week. He did that 111 times. Ahead of that vote, the chair, Senator Ron Johnson, obtained a copy of Fauci's former iPhone from the Department of Health and Human Services. Johnson says he hopes the device will answer questions that Fauci refused to address. Invoking the Fifth Amendment more than 100 times during last week's hearing, Republicans had hoped they would be able to open him up to kind of find something to catch him in perjury. That's what they're after. They're after finding out if he perjured himself along the way of all of this. And up in Michigan, there was that tough race for the Democratic side of the Senate primary. And the Democratic nominee will be Abdul El-Sayed. He and President Trump are immediately yelling at each other.
0: Yes.
1: Immediately calling each other. Well, I don't know if he said names, but the president did. The president did. So 718 on WMBD. We'll talk about Ignite Peoria coming up in just a couple of minutes. Yvonne is in for Danny, and Danny is still recovering. 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
2: Yeah, busy half hour with school traffic and school bus traffic, too. And we're watching that university slow down northbound. It looks like it's from about Daytona, maybe a little before Daytona Drive up to Northmore. Remember that Northmore is open in front of Richwoods High School. Northmore Road east of University is blocked, and University remains down to one lane in both directions. Two lanes still look to be open on I-474. We're not seeing any backup at all through the work zone, where the barrels are on the side currently between the Shade Loman Bridge and Springfield Road. 272-1813 is the OSF Medical Group Traffic Spotter Hotline. I'm Ken Zersky, UfferingAutoGroup.com, Traffic 1.
0: The WMBD weather forecast for today. Some rain this morning, then cloudy this afternoon with a high of 81. Cloudy with possible showers tonight and a low of 69. Tomorrow, partly cloudy with possible showers in the evening and a high of 86. Saturday, partly sunny and 84. Sunday, partly cloudy, possible thunderstorms and a high of 86. Right now, 70 degrees in Peoria under cloudy skies at WMBD.
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1: It's Greg and Dan show on WMBD. Dan's out for a while, and over there is Yvonne Greer.
0: Morning.
1: Dr. Julie Trinkenshue is here, Arts Partners VP, celebrating Ignite Peoria this weekend. How many years has this been going? Can you slide a little closer to that microphone, please? How many years have we been doing Ignite now?
12: Around 10.
1: Yeah,
12: it's
1: I remember the first one. We went to the first one. I vividly remember it. Our kids were young, and it was just, I was like, what? This is super cool.
0: Look at this over here.
1: For folks who don't know what it is, what is Ignite Peoria?
12: Yeah, Ignite Peoria is hosted at the Civic Center, And it really is one of the few events that is really for the community, by the community. And there are so many interactive booths. What we ask of artists when they come and community organizations is that they have something for people to do in their booth. So that could be anything from trying out a musical instrument to writing some poetry, to making a craft, all kinds of things.
1: It was the first place I ever saw a 3D printer.
12: Yeah.
1: Was at Ignite.
12: There you go.
1: Yeah.
12: And look how far we've come now.
1: I
12: know. The things that you see are really pretty incredible. We have the Makers Fest. We have a sensory Ignite. So for those that might find the main stage and the music and the lights and just the crowd a little bit overwhelming, we have a separate area that's adjacent where you can go experience all those same things. In a place that's maybe a little bit more welcoming.
1: Is that our friend Brandon Mooberry that's doing that? I believe Brandon's the guy behind this, the sensory place. That's cool. And what I also like about it, if I'm not mistaken, it's free.
12: It is absolutely free. Parking is free. Admission is free. You leave with a lot of things that maybe you get to make or do. And it's really for all ages. Lots of kids, but really for all ages. We see grandparents bring in kids and they do the things that the kids do. And people leave with a lot of things. Nobody charges anything at their booth.
1: Saturday. What hours?
12: 9 to 5. Ignite is 10 to 2.
1: Got it.
0: How does one who's an artist get to participate in this?
12: Yeah, so out on the Arts Partners website, we usually have like a sign up. You can certainly reach out for more information. And one of the things that I think is unique about this event is that when we say arts, it's all encompassing.
1: Yeah,
0: that's what
1: so
0: I love.
12: The diversity of what people bring to the table. You see people in costumes. You know, the main stage has everything from ethnic dance to spoken word to song to just all kinds of things.
1: You can literally come at 9 o'clock and spend all day.
12: Absolutely.
1: You're probably not going to get everything.
12: Exactly. Even,
1: especially if you take some time to do something, right? And,
12: yes.
1: and make something or create. Why are you involved in Arts Partners? What's your art story?
12: Well, I started as a band director back in the day at Woodruff High School.
1: No kidding.
12: Yes. So I have been here before, but that was a long time ago. So, and now, though, work for OSF Healthcare. But my tie to the arts really is that I see what the arts do for our community and how the arts, and again, all the arts, no matter what the genre, what the medium, what the level is, and how they bring us all together.
1: We had something for you. I wish I could play it for you because you don't have headphones. You can't hear it. But I kicked off the show this morning because the new season is here of school back in session. And that means little kids are bringing home recorders and their parents are going nuts. And we played some of that earlier. But the creation, now you did older kids when you were a band director, right? But still, you get to see, I'm jealous of you in that regard because you get to incrementally see progress and understanding and eyes opening to the music, which I know benefits them in many other ways, but what a luxury to be able to watch that every day.
12: Yeah, it's very cool.
1: Arts Partners, the overall mission of Arts Partners, if for folks who don't know, not necessarily a mission statement, what is the general?
12: So we really exist as an umbrella organization to support not just individual artists, but other arts organizations in our communities. And we're really Central Illinois, not just Peoria.
1: Right.
12: And really exist to bring awareness, we do a lot of re-granting, and just a lot of events like this, and also provide education for the community so that those who maybe haven't had a chance to experience the arts in school, you can still do that as an adult.
0: And you guys are sort of there as a resource across a wide number of events across the community, including Ignite, but the Sky Art Initiative.
12: Yes.
0: I know a new installation just went up at the Peoria Civic Center. How does one get to be a part of that?
12: If you're an artist and you'd like to participate, there's an entry and there's a process that goes through that. It's a juried by committee is how we determine the winners. But we are always looking for committee members. And you don't have to be an artist. You don't have to be an expert in the arts. If you're passionate about supporting the arts and passionate about supporting our communities, we would love to talk to them about either being a committee member or possibly a future board member.
1: Can I tell you an idea that I've had that maybe you take back to the board?
12: Of course.
1: And you run with it and go, Greg said this.
0: Oh,
1: I would like there to be some kind of competition about stick figures. I would like there to be a stick figure art competition of some kind, if you would consider that, please, because I would like to enter. I'm pretty good at stick figures.
0: He is.
12: Yes, okay, good.
1: Wow, I wasn't expecting that. Now my day is made. But wouldn't it be fun if we had, like, like, and we did it with people that are in the news a little bit, maybe the mayor and people like that. And we all do a stick figure contest. It could be a fundraiser for Arts Partners.
12: Yes, it could. That's an excellent idea.
1: Now, you asked me to be on the board for that.
0: And organize.
12: And the answer is probably no.
1: No.
12: But
1: no,
12: I could ask Yvonne.
1: Doctor, she'll be a, she'll kill it. I will be a terrible board member, as we discussed off air. All right. Ignite Peoria Arts Partners this weekend, Saturday at Peoria Civic Center. Free parking. That's a big deal. Free entry. That's a big deal. And then a gazillion things to do. And if you've never been, just trust us. Just go.
12: Yes, and one new thing this year, if I have 2 seconds, is we're partnering with Global Fest.
1: Okay.
12: And so we're bringing all of Global Fest. We've partnered. We just both saw the opportunity to be even better together, bring even more to the community. So even more culture, even more diversity of food, too. Yeah. I have a new food truck court this year as well outside. Plus CXT coffee will be open in the morning, the Civic Center concessions in the afternoon. So you really can come spend the whole day.
1: Yeah, it's a good day. It's good to see you. Thank you so much for what you guys do at Arts Partners. Ignite Peoria this weekend. Coming up later, if you want to go outside, our friend Jerry Kolb's coming by and Valerie Wolf's coming along with the friends of Rocky Glen. I am embarrassed to tell them I've never been there. I know everybody says it is absolutely jaw-dropping. We'll talk about what they're up to with that beautiful part of our outdoor community coming up in about an hour or so. Right now it's time for news. We'll go Fox and then TJ Carson.
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13: Fox News, I'm CJ Pop. A Senate committee expected to soon vote on whether to hold Dr. Anthony Fauci in contempt of Congress.
14: Republicans on the Senate Homeland Security and Governmental Affairs Committee say Dr. Fauci had no right to invoke the Fifth Amendment given his preemptive pardon from former President Biden. The pardon, though, covers actions before 2025, so Fauci invoked the Fifth more than 100 times, accusing Chairman Rand Paul of having a vendetta against him.
13: Ron says it's nearing a final agreement with Oman on an acceptable route for ships to pass through the Strait of Hormuz in Japan.
15: Mokuto!
13: The nation marks 81 years since the U.S. dropped the atomic bomb destroying Hiroshima, killing 140,000 people. 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
16: WMBD Radio Local News, I'm TJ Carson. The Chief Financial Officer for Peoria Public Schools is intending to resign. 25 News reports Michael Curry's impending resignation as CFO and Board Treasurer was announced by Superintendent Dr. Jerry Bell in an email to school board members. Curry began his tenure last month after coming to Peoria from Decatur. The full contents of that email have yet to be verified. Curry is also expected to release a statement on the matter sometime soon. Illinois House Speaker Chris Welch is apologizing for interactions with a former staff member who brought a sexual harassment complaint against a former lawmaker. In an interview with Capital News Illinois, Welch says he felt terrible after reading a Chicago Tribune report detailing how his actions made the staffer, a former state representative Harry Benton, uncomfortable. That includes reacting to her Instagram photos and inviting her to a bar through an encrypted messaging app. Welch says his actions made the staffer uncomfortable and was embarrassed by it, but Welch defended his office's handling of claims against Benton and blamed processes put in place by former House Speaker Michael Madigan. Welch says he plans to continue serving as Speaker. Peoria Heights is considering a plan to try and stem off population losses. In its heyday, the village had more than 8,000 residents, but could dip below 5,000 after the 2030 census. Mayor Matt Wigginton says federal funding, as well as the village's relevancy, could take a hit if it reaches that point.
17: We will potentially lose our appointment to the Greater Peoria Airport Board of Commissioners. Our CityLink representation could be at risk as well.
16: The village is considering a plan that would have the taxable value of a newly constructed home built by the village on vacant parcels the village owns. Wigginton says there are up to 15 lots being considered for the new homes. More news in 30 minutes or as it breaks, and always at WMBDRadio.com.
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15: The 25 News First Alert forecast features plenty of dry time for our Thursday, but a few hit-or-miss showers will be possible. A weak stationary front will lift its way northward throughout the day, serving as a driver to some spotty showers and a few rumbles of thunder throughout the day. Rainfall will be hit-or-miss in nature, so still plenty of dry time can be expected under cloudy to mostly cloudy skies. Relatively quiet weather will continue for Friday and for Saturday, before a better chance for storms returns in Sunday's forecast. I'm 25 News First Alert meteorologist Balance Lavari for WMBD Radio.
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2: Boy, F-474 looks great. The barrels are on the side. They were on the side yesterday, likely due to the weather. Thinking better weather, we're going to start to see those lane closures back because, again, the barrels are there. They're just not in traffic at this point. And that's good for morning because traffic's moving well through the work zone between the Shade Loman Bridge and Springfield Road. No major problems. Route 6, I think it's northbound that's going to tighten up there past 74 through the work zone, still down to one lane both directions. Northbound University on the brakes before Daytona up to Northmore. So a lot of traffic there that should clear out as we get up towards 8 o'clock. The school traffic and the school bus traffic in Peoria. 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
1: Bradley University announced, a couple of weeks ago, I guess it was, that they were going to be looking into some new things at Harper Hall, and Harper Hall is a residence hall. 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
1: Mr. John Malone's filling in for Phil this week. Phil's on vacation. This is the Greg and Dan Show. I'm the Greg. Dan's out for a while. Over there is Yvonne Greer.
0: Good morning.
1: It is Thursday, the 6th. Okay, I want to start with a story. I know you sang it right there. You said it right there in your car while you were driving.
0: That's I was actually waiting for the recorders.
1: Oh, earlier. Oh, I got to find it now. Earlier today, I told Yvonne, I said a couple hours ago, I said, hey, this is the time of the year. It's the season.
0: It's recorder season.
1: People come back to school and their teacher sends home with their child the recorder. And I found this, you probably have heard this too out on social media or places, but it goes like this. Oh my God, that's so funny. But that was a real bumper song that just happened to show up. So it's funny that you were waiting for that. I want to talk about a lawsuit that is happening that's making me crazy. You've been to Wally's, right? That truck stop, but we have not been to Bucky's.
0: Similar vibe.
1: Same vibe. I think Bucky's actually is a little larger. I believe Bucky's from people that have told me, but similar kind of thing. Mm-hmm. Just a beautiful giant place to go to the bathroom and buy buy beef. Well, that's one of the things they all tout. It's like our bathrooms are unbelievable. And they are.
0: They're making beef jerky and popcorn.
1: I know they're doing all that.
0: And selling t-shirts and hats and sunglasses and selling gas. And you're going, that's a great place to go to the bathroom.
1: It is a great bathroom. Bucky's has been using a cartoon beaver as their logo for about 40 years. I didn't realize Bucky's was that old. And it's Bucky Beaver. You know that. You've heard that. Bucky Beaver. So that's their logo, and it's trademarked. Beaver Creek, Ohio, let's remember, Beaver Creek, Ohio, there's a mini-mart called Beavers. Beavers Mini-Mart in Beaver Creek, Ohio. Let's all establish we're all talking about beavers here, right? They have a logo that is a cartoon beaver. Now, the big boys, Bucky's, have said, that you're going to confuse people. You are violating our trademark. People are going to think this is Bucky's. Guess what? No, they're not. First of all, no, they're not. They are never going to confuse the giant Bucky's with this little tiny mini mart. It's a little tiny place. And, of course, the proof will be if you go into the little tiny mini mart's bathroom and you go, well, this is a terrible bathroom, then you know it's not Bucky's. Right? Anyway, they said the logo could create confusion among consumers. The people in Beaverton, Ohio, and the people around that are friends with the Mini Mart people are rising up, and they're doing all kinds of things to help their small company, and they've owned that company for about 10 years. Years before Bucky's came to Texas, came out of Texas. That's where Bucky started. They didn't leave Texas until 2018. The Mini Mart is already established in Ohio.
0: Ah.
1: They're claiming, wait a minute, you can't way down there. That logo doesn't have anything to do with us up here. So the fight's going on, and lots of people are rallying around the Mini Mart to the point where they're selling thousands of shirts every day to support them and all kinds of funny things. I do think they should let that go. Don't be picking on those people. Seriously. It's just a cartoon beaver.
0: We certainly want to be supportive of the underdog. However, if you're a corporation and you've got a registered trademark or a licensed logo or of some sort, you want to protect it so you don't go down that slippery slope of somebody else. Well, if you let that guy do it, then that sets precedence, and then the next guy can do it.
1: All right, everybody, I want you to do this because this is radio. Look them up today. Look at those two logos. You tell me you're going to confuse those logos. 744. Can we talk about seeing Ted Lasso last night? We posted a picture on our Facebook page yesterday of the Believe coffee cup that we have in the studio here. And we did watch it.
0: Mm-hmm.
1: Couple thoughts. I thought it was slow, and I thought it was maybe written differently than in previous episodes. I didn't hate it. I didn't fall in love with it.
0: It always takes me a minute when I'm starting a new season of something, and it's been several months since the last season, to get in it again. And I think, streaming TV people, that that's part of the reason why we like to watch them like two or three at a time, because you get fully ingrained in those two or three episodes.
1: Isn't it funny, time out, isn't it funny that we all grew up, all of us of a certain age anyway, grew up watching shows that we had to wait until next week for the next episode. And we were fine with it. And then we were introduced with binging it. You could watch 12 episodes in a weekend. And we're like, yeah, this is the way to do it, right? Because of what you just said.
0: We also used to have to get up and change the channel manually and with a knob.
1: And now they're going back to, many of them, Lasso's one, to you
0: once
1: only get
0: a week,
1: one,
0: you
1: one
0: get,
1: a week,
0: yeah.
1: Like
0: and
1: the old days.
0: Try to recreate that feeling of anticipation. I do think it's a sweet show. I liked it. But I always like when a new season starts, I go back and watch the last episode of the previous season so I can sort of have that continuum feeling.
1: This, what I'm about to say, requires people to know that Yvonne likes shows where there's swords and dragons and stuff. And I was pleased that no one was stabbed or beheaded in Ted Lasso last night. But there's something I have to share this story. You wanted to see the last few minutes of the previous episode.
0: Yes.
1: So whatever that last season was, maybe we watched the last 15 or 20 minutes. I don't know how much it was. But I know this, that at some point during that last episode,
7: starts to develop some significant messaging. Then they may.
1: This song came on. Cat Stevens, the father and
8: it's not time to make a change. Just relax, take it easy.
1: Okay, you want to kill a dad. You lock him in a room by himself and make him a dad of especially of a son, but it's true of daughters as well. And listen to this song. If your dad or that guy in your life doesn't come out in a puddle, something's wrong with that dude. Something's wrong with that. That song came on in that last episode of Ted Lasso, and I was a mess. I didn't even get to enjoy the next one.
0: And it didn't hurt that it was the goodbye scene where Ted's coming back to the States and leaving England, and the team wins, and everybody's going their separate ways.
1: Hey, here's a couple things. I said the other day on the show that I would like to be the guy that hoses out the parking decks for Heartland Parking. And I've been telling people that in the Jefferson deck, there's been a young man hosing out. I stopped and talked to him yesterday. His name is Jack. I have nicknamed him Jack the Hose Man. And he says it takes him about a week to do that. I did pitch him my idea of old guys coming downtown and doing block by block hosing. Mm-hmm. And he said, dude, that's a good idea. See, so I got Jack with me. It's me and Jack so far. City Fathers, let's go. I'll be happy to organize it.
0: And then you all meet at Zion and make stick figure drawings.
1: And yeah, that's a good idea. Turn that into Arts Partners. But I also want to say one last thing. We have a little thing called the Greg and Dan Show Baby Squad. These are babies, and sometimes a little older than babies sometimes, that are wearing Greg and Dan onesies. Our latest entry is today. Into the squad is Mr. Oliver Parkhurst. Mom and Dad, Grandma and Grandpa, Great Grandpa, all broadcasters. Everybody loves the broadcast. So he's particularly decked out in his pictures on our Facebook page. I would ask you to go check that out. It is adorable.
0: He's the first baby, to my knowledge, like with an actual like vita, a resume.
1: He's got a resume. They sent a resume. He's already got a job. In fact, if Dan doesn't come back soon, he's the new Dan. But I wanted to point out something when you are, and maybe this is affecting you as well. We noticed, Paige noticed this morning when we posted that, it says underneath our name that that post was AI generated. That is not true. We did not AI generate anything in that picture or that post. And nor did the people who sent us that info and picture. I have noticed more and more. Paige said the same thing. She's noticed more and more people posting pictures, and the words AI generated are appearing in that post. Not sure what's going on, but keep an eyeball on that. And don't assume it's true when you see it on a friend's post. You go, Nancy's doing AI. Maybe not. Maybe it's just some kind of weird thing that's happening with Facebook right now. I don't know if it means anything. It is 7:49 on WMBD. It's a Greg and Dan show. Hey, man. And I know that I have to go away. I just needed to cry a little bit before 8. Things that make you cry before 8. Fortner Insurance, they want to help you. They want to help you do two or three different things here. They are all about making sure that you're paying the correct amount for the correct coverage. Those are two things that go hand in hand, right? You can have maybe a great rate, and then you find out you're not covered for most of the stuff you thought you were covered for. That's a disaster waiting to happen. Let them take a look at your homeowners and your car insurance for a minute. It takes them a couple of days to do it. You can send them your info via their website, which I'll give you in a second. All I know is this. Over the last number of years, countless people that are listeners of this show end up, we hear about it, not they don't give us private information. They just say, hey, another listener of the Greg and Dan Show saved. And then they fill in the blank. It's been 300, 600. Sometimes it's been a couple thousand a year. There is money to be saved. Perhaps you got to ask for it. Go to FortnerINS.com to do that. Also, these days, some people who love, love, love auto owners, and Fortner's been an auto owner's associate for ever, they have come to realize that some people are getting left out of their auto owner's availability for reasons that I'm not going to explain necessarily, but it's happening. People go, well, wait a minute. How am I going to get my auto owners? 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
9: After a busy day yesterday and a lot of accidents with the weather and the traffic in the afternoon, it's been quiet this morning. And in fact, let's call this a good news report because I-474 looks great in the work zone. The barrels are on the side. They were put on the side yesterday, and so all lanes are still open there. We'll let you know the plan, but better weather would mean those barrels would go back into traffic. Just not yet. We're not seeing much on Route 8, maybe a little tight, a little east of Edwards there in Taylor Road. That's the resurfacing work. Pretty quiet there yesterday with weather. And on Route 6 heading northbound, just a little bit tight, I-74. Now, the good news is that in East Peoria, the East Washington Road Farm Creek Bridge is back open. That's been blocked since late May. And for a couple of weeks, water main work at Oak Street blocked there in front of Dozer Park between Jefferson and Adams. And that's back open. That's good. 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
10: The WMBD weather forecast for today calls for showers likely this morning, then cloudy the rest of the day. Afternoon high, 81 degrees. Tonight, cloudy, possibly stray showers with a low of 69. Tomorrow, partly cloudy, showers in the evening and a high of 86. Saturday, partly sunny and 84. Sunday, partly cloudy with chance of storms and a high of 86. Right now, 70 degrees in Peoria at WMBD.
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1: Greg and Dan show on WMBD. Comedian Taylor Mason coming up on the show in about 30 minutes. He'll be in Pekin at the Avantes Conference Center and down at Mason City Limits on Saturday. Pekin tomorrow. I think it's time for Dumb Stuff.
0: Dumb Stuff You Need to Know Before 8.
1: The Beatles were once in talks to star in one of the Lord of the Rings movies.
0: Say that again.
1: The Beatles were once in talks to star in a Lord of the Rings movie. Now, I don't believe it would have been the movie that we all know that came out, Lord of the Rings. I believe they were in talks prior, way back, when somebody was like, hey, maybe we should. It turns out that these books are pretty popular. Why don't we turn them into a movie? It never happened until down the road. Dumb stuff.
0: Dumb stuff you need to know before 8.
1: 12% of the world's population is left-handed. I always felt bad for my left-handed friends.
0: Why would you feel bad for them?
1: Because you go to school. You go to school, grade school. All of us go to grade school. L.E. Stark Elementary, thank you very much, Pekin, Illinois. And all of the desks are for right-handed people. My buddy Jeff, his hand's always out. When you're writing, it was you slid in. And the little desky thing in front of you was for right-handed people. Nobody ever had a left-handed desk for my buddy Jeff. His left arm was always out, hanging out in the air. Felt bad about that.
0: I always wondered about the ink and pencil lead smear factor.
1: Exactly.
0: Because you write from left to right, and so you write before your hand gets across the words that you wrote.
1: It's a disaster. It is 7:58 WMBD. Do it again.
0: Dumb stuff you need to know before 8.
1: All right. This one I is interesting to me. Somebody came out with the list of the most dangerous animals by state. These are the animals that cause the most, that are the most dangerous to humans.
0: What have we got?
1: Take a guess. Because I was absolutely surprised. What do you think it would be?
0: I have no idea.
1: Coyotes. Coyotes, Illinois is one of four states where coyote is the most dangerous animal. Now, I know we have coyotes. I have seen a coyote in our neighborhood.
0: There used to be, yeah, one that just
1: eating the bunnies. But I never thought they were danger. I mean, I wouldn't approach them, but I never thought that they were.
0: Here, coyote, odie, odie.
1: Yeah, odie, odie. Now, this is a good one, too. Go.
0: Dumb stuff you need to know before 8.
1: Most unusual names from last year for girls and boys. Ready? I'm going to go for the girls first. Tsunami, spelled correctly. Maybelline, infant girl, all one word, and Beretta. I don't know if that was named after the 1980s television show or 70s television show or a gun.
0: Tsunami?
1: Tsunami. Now, and I want to give you boys. Okay. Ready? Go. Boys, Gator, Demon.
0: Oh, no.
1: Hey, this is my kid, Demon Batten.
0: Oh, no.
1: Papa. Naming your kid Papa. And this is the best and unusual boy name of all for last year. Howdy. If you walked up to somebody and said, hi, my name is Howdy Batten, seriously, you're in. You are absolutely in. Whatever group you're trying to get in, you are now in if your first name is Howdy. It is the Greg and Dan Show. I am the Howdy. She is the Yvonne, in for Dan this week.
0: You were going to say duty.
1: I was not going to say duty. That would have been funnier than what I said. I wish I had said that. Okay, I'm the Howdy, she's the duty. And this is the Greg and Dan Show on WMBD. It's news time. Let's go Fox first. TJ Carson's in for Julia Bradley. 8 o'clock. Good morning.
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15: Holding Dr. Anthony Fauci in contempt of Congress. I'm Dave Anthony, Fox News. That's what a Senate committee is considering.
19: There will be another pandemic. The time to determine which legislative reforms are necessary to ensure that the mistakes of the past are not repeated is now.
15: So Republican Chairman Rand Paul accuses Fauci, an ex-presidential COVID advisor, of obstructing their investigation by refusing to answer any questions in a hearing last week.
19: This committee and the American people have a right to know why Dr. Fauci's agency funded dangerous research at the Wuhan Institute of Virology and what role he played in approving and overseeing it.
15: Paul and many Republicans believe COVID leaked out of a lab, something Fauci's doubted. Doctor also maintains Chairman Paul has a vendetta, wanting him in jail. Democratic Senator Gary Peters urged the committee a few minutes ago to vote no.
20: Following a one-sided investigation and a rushed process that has repeatedly excluded the minority and other members of this committee.
15: If the resolution's approved, it could be sent to the Justice Department to consider prosecuting Fauci. Talks continue to try to get the shipping flowing again through the Strait of Hormuz as President Trump keeps insisting attacks on ships and or else.
21: I'd rather make a deal because I don't want to kill people. I do not want to kill people.
22: Reports do indicate that progress in talks between Iran and Oman aimed at opening the strait, led in part by Gulf allies urging the president not to strike.
15: That's Fox's Trey Yingst in Tel Aviv. The president also keeps demanding that Iran agree to never have nuclear weapons. The conflict in Lebanon's flared back up. 2 Israeli soldiers were killed, 4 others wounded after
23: an explosion inside a building they'd entered as part of a security sweep. The Israeli military's conducted retaliatory attacks on a town about 15 miles away from where the blast occurred. This as talks continue between Israel and Lebanon to discuss implementing the truce. It's meant to lead to an Israeli withdrawal from the country's south.
15: That's Fox's Jonathan Savage. 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
24: WMBD Radio Local News, I'm TJ Carson. 2 people have been indicted in the death of a man whose body was found in a freezer in Peoria's East Bluff. A Peoria County grand jury this week indicted Portia Stokes and Michael Jansen on charges of first-degree murder, dismembering a human body, and concealment of a homicidal death in connection to the death of 41-year-old David King. Court documents allege King was strangled and suffocated on or around July 10th. Stokes and Jansen are scheduled to appear for an arraignment on August 13th. A brand new school year is now underway at Peoria Public Schools. At Annie Jo Gordon Community Center yesterday, students were greeted with high fives and fist bumps as they arrived from members of the Ward Chapel Church. Principal Fabian Daniels tells 25 News the community welcome was intentional.
27: It is just our family members welcoming back our family members who have been on summer break. The energy is going to be high because we're going to be playing music and just smiling and hugging our students and letting them know that We are here for them.
24: Daniels adds that students are expected to follow the same standards of being respectful and responsible and come ready to learn each day. A four-week-long investigation in Chillicothe led to the arrest of two women for the alleged sale of methamphetamine and crack cocaine. Chillicothe police executed a search warrant yesterday near Wilmot and 4th Streets. 47-year-old Catherine Ackley and 43-year-old Melissa Dowell were both charged with possession of methamphetamine, while Dowell received additional drug and weapons charges. The Starr County Sheriff's Office assisted with a canine unit. More news in 30 minutes or as it breaks, and always at WMBDRadio.com.
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5: The 25 News First Alert forecast features plenty of dry time for our Thursday, but a few hit-or-miss showers will be possible. A weak stationary front will lift its way northward throughout the day, serving as a driver to some spotty showers and a few rumbles of thunder throughout the day. Rainfall will be hit-or-miss in nature, so still plenty of dry time can be expected under cloudy to mostly cloudy skies. Relatively quiet weather will continue for Friday and for Saturday before a better chance for storms returns in Sunday's forecast. I'm 25 News First Alert meteorologist Valent Salivari for WMBD Radio.
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7: Eastbound 74 slowing down East Peoria going up the hill. That's from the Washington exit all the way up to near Pinecrest. Might be an accident. Nothing reported there, but could just be a slow-moving vehicle. We'll keep an eye on that. Again, eastbound 74 slowing down just past the Washington exit. While we're there, that East Washington over Farm Creek that's been blocked since late May, that's back open. How about that? That full bridge over Farm Creek back open. Now, we're seeing some tight traffic, so it looks like they're back working on Route 8 Southport Road. Yeah, right at I-74. And that's the resurfacing work. Quiet yesterday with weather, but today looks like they're back in a big way. And again, it's heaviest there at I-474 on Route 8 Southport Road. 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
1: 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Greg Batten, Dan DiIorio. Dan's out today. Yvonne

0: WMPD. A couple of stories locally that I really like. We've been talking about it quite a bit this morning out of Peoria Heights. The mayor up there said, hey, we've got this program. In fact, it's based out of a two-year-old state law called, by the way, check out how long the name of this law is, the Special Homestead Exemption for Certain Municipality-Built Homes Law. And it was passed a couple years ago, and it is designed to do exactly what Mayor Wigginton is doing over in the Heights, and that is try to get new people to come to town.
1: Mm-hmm.
0: He's a little bit worried population's slipping maybe a little bit, and there are certain things that can happen negatively if you go under a certain number, which in his case is 5,000 people. They're going to buy 15 pieces of property. They're going to build 15 homes. They're going to sell those homes to people to move into the Heights. And because of the way of this law, you get a big discount on your property taxes for up to 10 years. It's kind of a sliding scale thing, but mm-hmm. bottom line is way less taxes.
1: Everybody loves that.
0: So
1: everybody loves less taxes.
0: And good luck on that. I like the Heights a lot. We've been talking about that this morning. I think it's a cool little part of our community. Is it considered a village? Is it the village of Peoria Heights, I think?
1: Yes.
0: But it is. There's so much pop in there. I could see living up in the
1: But
0: Heights.
1: I'm just doing some numbers here in my head. They're only building 15 homes?
0: Yeah. Well, that's maybe 30 people. I don't know what, yeah, I know that's not a huge uptick in population,
1: right.
0: But it gets it going the right way.
1: True.
0: It's better than 15 empty lots with nobody living on them.
1: Yes.
0: So there you go. That's that story in the Heights. 812 WMBD. Other stuff going on. We're continuing to watch what is or is not happening in the Middle East. To be honest with you, it's the same story. Iran says there are no talks with the United States. We say there are. Iran says, no, we're talking with Oman. We're talking with that country. And we have to come to some kind of agreement or a strategy of doing something with the Strait of Hormuz. That sounds exciting until you realize that it really doesn't open it up. It's just handling it differently. It's still not going to be open the way it was before all of this mess started. There are movement in the, I hate to even think that it's almost that time of year, but it's almost flu season. Flu season starts in October, right? October-ish, I think, is when it really kind of kicks in normally. They got a new flu vaccine that's a mRNA-based, which then will do, and it's specifically, this is for people over the age of 50, they've already proven that it's 27% more effective because it's not depending on, there's some guesswork or strategy of
1: trying, which strain to
0: give. Yeah, it was like, okay, we think this will be what we should put in the shot. And some years they're really right, and some years they're not very right. And as a result, people get the flu more. This one is much more accurate because they wait up until the last minute. They don't have to start making it, you know, months and months in advance based on the educated guess. They can do this more closely, and it is showing some promise. So that's cool. Other stuff in the news, AI now joining OpenAI and Anthropic. Meta said yesterday, yeah, our guy got out too. Our AI agent went rogue. They actually used the word rogue. No.
1: When the computers start talking to each other without us.
0: We don't need rogue. Isn't it? We are in a very interesting place because we want all the things. We want all the things that go with the technology that we've become so absolutely dependent on. I don't know what I would do every day. I'm trying to remember doing radio shows before we had the internet. Like, what did we talk about? You had to do a lot of research into magazines and books, and newspapers were a big deal, of course. And that has all changed so much. But so we have all of this luxury. And at the same time, we're like, AI, a data center. Hey, do you want to be able to buy lottery tickets online? Yeah, I do. Can't do that without AI and data centers. So all of that stuff is an interesting place. I am happy I am the age that I am.
1: Because you don't think you're going to get hit with the whammer hammer before you croak.
0: I don't think the big whammer hammer from the computer world will get me before I go. I don't think so. Maybe I'm wrong about that. Maybe the speed is coming much more quickly than I am anticipating.

0: but I don't think so. Do you worry about it?
1: Only slightly. I do enjoy the possibilities that this technology affords us. I do worry about human intervention, and I also worry about the computers talking to each other without any human intervention.
0: Oh, that doesn't bother me. I want them to be able to just talk and talk and talk. I'm just kidding.
1: That's I mean, the more questions that you ask AI, right, the more information AI has about you,
0: right,
1: and then starts programming your world, quote unquote, for you. This is what you should look at, kind of like the algorithms on your streaming service or on your social media.
0: In the world of politics, Senator Collins said that she will not vote. She's a Republican, Susan Collins, will not vote for the confirmation of Acting Attorney General Todd Blanche. She said she reviews Blanche's qualifications and testimony before concluding that his actions have further eroded the Justice Department's independence. She says those concerns are the basis for her decision to oppose the nomination. His nomination advanced Tuesday after clearing the Senate Judiciary Committee on just a 12-10 vote. It was a party line vote. At least three other senators' positions on the vote are unknown. We'll see how that goes. I ran across this today that if you want to make your home a sanctuary.
1: Mm-hmm.
0: Like you come home from the long day and I feel good. This is what you need to get rid of. A visible trash bin. Having any work documents in your bedroom.
1: Ooh.
0: Old calendars that are still hanging on the wall from a year before you or before today. A chair covered in clothes. Furniture that's blocking a walkway. Dusty artificial flowers. And finally, a mirror reflecting the bed. It is an old wives' tale that placing a mirror in front of your bed is bad luck. And they say it also is bad feng shui. Don't have a mirror that can reflect onto your bed.
1: Well, how big is your room then if the mirror doesn't reflect the bed?
0: I don't know what's going on. I was thinking that there were some houses. I remember you and I saw a house one time in an open house.
1: This is not that,
0: in the
1: Greg
0: Knolls.
1: Ben.
0: That was it was some kind of a house. Remember that? They had mirrors in every bedroom. Horizontal.
1: That is not what this refers
0: bed
1: to.
0: Bed height. I remember that house vividly. 818 on WMBD. Yvonne's in for Danny. And we'll check traffic and weather coming up in just a couple of minutes. 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What more can you ask for lunch today? You go over to the grill. The grill's open. By the way, grill's open whether it rains or not. They've got it inside. If they need to move it in, they'll move it in. 11 to 1. If you're in a hurry, a lot of people are kind of rushed over lunch hour. 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
2: Eastbound 74 is slowing down a little past the Washington exit there in East Peoria. This is going up the hill, and it's before Pinecrest. Not sure what's there. Nothing was reported as far as an accident. Could be an accident. Could just be some slow-moving or pop-up road crew. Let us know. 272-1813 is the OSF Medical Group Traffic Spotter Hotline. I-474 looks great. The barrels are on the side, at least for now. Better weather would mean they'll go back in traffic, but for now, all lanes are open between the Shade Loman Bridge and Springfield Road. Looks like they're back after yesterday. It was a quiet day, but Route 8, Southport, and the resurfacing work, and it's tightening up traffic there. Close to I-474. 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
1: The WMBD weather forecast calls for some rain this morning, then cloudy this afternoon with a high of 81. Tonight, cloudy with more possible showers and a low of 69. Friday, cloudy possible showers in the evening and a high of 86. Saturday, partly sunny and 84. Sunday, partly cloudy with possible storms and a high of 86. Right now, 71 degrees with 90% humidity at WMBD.
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4: Today, there's another update on the job market ahead of the monthly employment report on Friday. The report on new claims for unemployment benefits for last week is released. Yesterday, ADP reported just 44,000 new jobs created by private employers in July. Economist Stephanie Pomboy at Macro Maven says with strong earnings, usually companies respond with strong hiring, and she's not seeing that.
5: This ultimately becomes a problem in terms of the long-term trajectory for consumers. Spending if we're not going to get, you know, solid labor income. So very much something to keep an eye on.
4: More earnings come out today from Hertz, Keurig Dr. Pepper, ConocoPhillips, Airbnb, Ralph Lauren, Sweetgreen, and Fox Corp, parent of Fox News. That's your Fox Business Report. I'm Ginny Coselda, invested in you.
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0: Greg and Dan show on WMBD. I'm Greg. Yvonne Greer's in for Danny while Dan's away on some medical issues. Taylor Mason, Grand Champion Star Search years ago, headlined virtually every major comedy club across the U.S. Comedian, ventriloquist, musician, man about town, bon vivant, all of those good things. 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
1: Good morning.
12: Hey, both of you, how are you?
0: Wonderful.
12: Good to meet you on the radio, and I'm looking forward to coming out to Peoria.
0: Taylor's going to be in Pekin at the Avantes Center tomorrow and at Mason City Limits on Saturday. We'll tell you how to get tickets. But your connection to us is your father, Bill, was a farm broadcaster. I talked to one Colleen Callahan yesterday, and she said specifically, Bill's filled in for me when I was on maternity leave.
12: I remember that quite well. How about that?
0: Isn't that something?
12: That's incredible. Yep. So I'm very familiar with WMBD, and yeah, my dad worked there for a few years back in the day.
0: Also, you and I chatted yesterday for a brief moment. I am now in the presence of royalty. According to Taylor Mason, he played football at University of Illinois, where he was the worst person on the worst team.
12: Actually, yeah, that's the truth. I know it's hard to believe. So it's not just according to me. I was a walk-on. What's a walk-on? A walk-on is somebody who is not asked to go to a major university and play football, was not recruited, and is not needed, but shows up anyway. It's kind of like a puppet act showing up at the Avanti Center tomorrow night down in Pekin. It's the same kind of thing. And I was the worst player on the worst team in the history of Big Ten college football.
0: Nicely
12: so
0: done.
12: Thanks for bringing that up.
0: No, you're it's what. Now, Colleen Callahan said to me yesterday, she goes, hey, Taylor's still a ventriloquist? I said, yeah, we talked about that. It's fun to do ventriloquism on the radio. That's what we talked about.
12: I'm not really here right now, as a matter of fact. This is one of my puppets talking.
0: How did you begin? How'd you begin with that?
12: I started because this is why I had a lisp. I could not pronounce the letter S when I was a little boy. And my grandmother had seen this ventriloquist on TV named Sherry Lewis.
0: Oh, yeah.
12: Who had a sock on her hand that was a farm animal. My family farms. And the sock not only talked, but the sock pronounced the letter S perfectly. And I don't want to, I'm not a rant kind of guy, listen, you two. I don't want to go back, you know, I don't want to freak people out, but there was a time I had what's called a lisp. And there was a medical professional back in the day, I don't know who and I don't know when, but he named the impediment with a word that has the letter.
1: Of the impediment, yes.
12: In the word. So your entire life, hey, do you have a lisp? And then, yes, I have a lisp. And then they're like, just like you guys, I'm not laughing. Ah. Anyway, my grandmother thought that if I learned ventriloquism, you know, I would learn, because this Sherry Lewis, her sock pronounced the letter S perfectly. It was a lamb. And she had another one that was a horse named Charlie Horse. So I kind of, and back then there was no video. There were no books about it, so you're kind of self-taught. And she built me a puppet out of a Clorox bottle and some furniture foam. And the next thing you know, I've got a career.
0: Yeah, okay, I do. I don't want to go down that path forever, but I do like stories like that, because your grandma influenced the rest of your life with that. That is outstanding.
12: Oh, listen to this. Listen to this. That's not even the trippiest part of it.
0: Okay.
12: So my grandfather, who was a horse trader. And people in the Chillicothe area know what I'm talking about when I say horse trader. He was a horse trader, and his first wife, check this out, died of the pandemic of 1919. I'm not making that up.
0: Wow.
12: And then years later, and I mean a couple of decades later, he marries my grandmother, who is a lot younger than he is. So the generation gap there was you know, pretty incredible. And so she... a young grandmother, I guess.
0: Yeah.
12: Anyway, she just had a huge influence on my life. She never graduated from high school. Very, very, you know, just really, smart. She knew how to sew. And of course, when I was a kid, not only did I have puppets and a lisp, but I also could work with a Singer 440 and the treadle.
0: I wasn't wrong. You're a Renaissance man. You're a Renaissance man.
12: You were right on. Target,
0: Taylor Mason's going to be in Pekin at the Avani Center tomorrow night, avanisdome.com for tickets. That is Friday. And then Saturday, our friend Chris down at Mason City Limits Comedy Club,
12: yes.
0: mclimits.com for those tickets. And magician, is that just a natural extension of being a ventriloquist?
12: I think it is. You know, there's an incredible amount of I'm not a magic act. You know what?
0: Yeah.
12: And for people, my act is basically, it's hard to describe it. But am I a stand-up comic? No, but there's a lot of stand-up comedy. Am I a ventriloquist? Some people would say, but there's a lot of ventriloquism in my act. I bring people out of the audience, and I give them my puppets, which is a big no-no. You never do that.
0: Oh, yeah.
12: But I bring people out of the audience, I give them my puppet, and then I have them open and close the puppet's mouth while I try to synchronize the words.
0: Nice.
12: Oh, it never works. It's impossible. It's one of those. I mean, you could do it for 45 minutes and you'd never get it, but it's hysterically funny. So if you've got friends, family,
0: yeah, come. Yeah.
12: You're just looking for something to do. It's a great time.
0: All right, Taylor Mason, we got to roll the news, but I'm going to ask you this question. Besides avanisdome.com for tomorrow and mclimits.com for Saturday, where do we
12: Mason
0: find
12: City,
0: you?
12: Yeah.
0: Where do we find you? Where do we find you?
12: Oh,
0: like Taylor Mason.
12: www.mynametaylormason.com. TAYLOR. MASON.com, and I'll see everybody this weekend in Pekin and down in Mason City. A bucket list. I got to get to Mason City.
0: It is. You're going to love that room. You're going to love it. Hey, Taylor, it's good to talk to you. Thank you so much for sharing a few minutes with us. I love the full circle that his dad worked here as a farm broadcaster back in the day as well. 8:30 on WMBD. We're going to talk music, brews, and outdoors in a few minutes. The friends of Rocky Glen are stopping by. 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
13: Fox News, I'm Therese Crowley. Capping off his career, the Senate Homeland Security Committee votes to hold Dr. Anthony Fauci in contempt of Congress, 8-7, for refusing to answer questions about COVID despite President Biden's pardon. Committee Chair, Senator Rand Paul.
14: We're voting on whether a witness who has received the benefit of a sweeping federal pardon can be ordered by this committee to answer questions and then defy that order without consequence.
13: Senator Ron Johnson asking how many people died because they lacked the truth. Iran says it's nearing agreement with Oman on a route for ships to pass through the Strait of Hormuz. President Trump in Las Vegas says,
15: I'd rather make a deal because I don't want to kill people.
13: Focusing on his economy, lifting people up with jobs and no tax on tips, countering the socialist election message to put money in people's pockets by redistributing wealth. 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
16: WMBD Radio Local News, I'm TJ Carson. Peoria Heights may get into the home building business. Mayor Matt Wigginton says the village is looking into taking advantage of a two-year state law that lets municipalities build homes and sell them to interested families. He says the benefit is a significant cut on the home's property taxes.
17: It essentially cuts your taxes in half for a period of 8 years and then phased out over two more remaining years. So for a decade, you get a tax break on the valuation of your home.
16: Wigginton says the proposal is a way to try and build Peoria Heights' population back up, with concerns it could dip below 5,000 in the 2030 census. Two new pieces of large-scale art are on display in the Peoria Civic Center Skylight Lobby. The Civic Center partnered with Art Partners Sky Art Peoria Initiative to bring the vinyl art installations to the lobby. Peoria native Patrick Brennan's piece features the city's skyline behind a rainbow sun and tells 25 News walks along the river valley shaped his vision.
18: This is something that I think is validating and proud, and being part of the community and having so many people in such a public place really just makes me feel so proud and a part of the community a little bit more than I was before.
16: Dunlap Middle School student Rashmi Kanamala's piece features mushrooms of different shapes and sizes to advocate for diversity and unity. The Powerball jackpot remains unclaimed. No one matched all the numbers in last night's drawing, making Saturday's top prize $856 million. The estimated lump sum cash value is $372 million. More news in 30 minutes or as it breaks, and always at WMBDRadio.com.
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20: The 25 News First Alert forecast features plenty of dry time for our Thursday, but a few hit-or-miss showers will be possible. A weak stationary front will lift its way northward throughout the day, serving as a driver to some spotty showers and a few rumbles of thunder throughout the day. Rainfall will be hit-or-miss in nature, so still plenty of dry time can be expected under cloudy to mostly cloudy skies. Relatively quiet weather will continue for Friday and for Saturday before a better chance for storms returns in Sunday's forecast. I'm 25 News First Alert meteorologist Valent Salivari for WMBD Radio.
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2: The delay we're seeing on eastbound 74 going up the hill in East Peoria, that's cleared up now. So whatever was in the way, maybe just slow moving or a pop-up road crew, is out of the way now. So everything back to normal. eastbound 74 just before Pinecrest in East Peoria. We are seeing the resurfacing work back. The crew is back on Route 8 Southport. Kind of took the day off yesterday with the weather, but they are working close to I-474. And the extension could go all the way, the road extending all the, or the work extending all the way to Edwards there at Taylor Road. But again, they're working closer to I-474, at least to start. 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
0: It's the Greg and Dan Show on WMBD. Greg Batten, Dan DiIorio. I'm the Greg part. The Dan part is being played by Yvonne Greer today. Good to see you.
4: Good to see you.
0: Over there's our friend Jerry Kolb. Hi, Jerry.
6: Good morning.
0: We know Jerry for many reasons. Jerry's one of these Renaissance guys. He's got a lot of stuff happening. You got a lot of stuff happening. You know, before we get to talking about the Glen, the Rocky Glen and friends and the party and all that stuff, In Your Parents' Name is a new amphitheater that's going to be previewed tonight at Bradley University. The Kolb Amphitheater, right? Is that what it's called?
6: I believe Jane Walsh was down here recently talking about those things, but we're looking forward to it being completed and getting a few events done yet this fall, and then a whole schedule of events next summer.
0: Well, and your whole, and that's what I love about your family. Your family comes from a rich wanting of sharing art and music.
6: It's where we live.
0: Yeah.
6: Why wouldn't we want it to be the best place it can be?
0: It turns out we live here. It just turns out, yeah. Jerry is joined by Valerie Wolf. Hi, Valerie. Nice to meet you.
7: Good morning.
0: Friends of Rocky Glen, tell us your association with Rocky Glen, first of all, just as a person, and then under the umbrella of the organization.
7: Well, my affiliation with Rocky Glen is through my friend David Pittman. He is an environmental advocate for the Peoria area and has been for many, many years. And we've worked together on several projects, but he invited me into a festival called Kickapoo Creek Festival that they've had for several years. The festival's not going on this year, but has for 6 years prior. And as a horticulturist and soil advocate, he invited me in to participate.
0: So you are a horticulturalist and a soil advocate?
7: Absolutely.
0: I'm going to come back and ask you what those mean in a minute, but I know what horticulturist means. All right, absolutely. So you got invited to this event.
7: Yeah, just to do some education. Right. It was a strong family-oriented event with a lot of education, and so pulled me in to do that and enjoyed doing that for a couple years. And then I also have an environmental education nonprofit called Diverse Metamorphosis, and he said, would you like to be on my board? And I said, yes, if you'll be on mine.
0: That's the way it works.
6: She said Diverse Metamorphosis. I thought it was a band. I was ready to book them.
7: Great band name.
0: Yeah. Jerry's got it at the amphitheater coming up in November. What is a soil advocate? What is that?
7: So I consider myself a soil advocate. My journey in horticulture, I worked for the Park District for 14 years here in Peoria. And unfortunately, after losing my job due to budget cuts, I formed this nonprofit. And my journey from horticulture went into permaculture, and from permaculture went into regenerative agriculture and the importance of a healthy soil to grow plants.
0: Are we in danger here of losing? Because we've always bragged. I remember my father would brag. We live in a place that has the best soil maybe in the world, but certainly in the United States.
7: 100%.
0: And are we in danger of losing that title?
7: We absolutely are. We lose acres of topsoil every year to our and I don't want to ostracize any farmers make anybody upset, because it's a system they've been locked into for quite some time. But unfortunately, yes, we do lose quite a bit of topsoil here in the Midwest every year due to wind and erosion through water, storms, and things like that.
0: So something you care about preserved. The outdoors. Rocky Glen is this beautiful place. Mm-hmm. Jerry's talked about it with me before over the years. I have to admit to you, we have never been.
7: Shame Isn't that on
0: bad?
7: You.
0: I know I feel bad. I feel real bad, but I didn't want to pretend that I'd been out there.
7: Yeah.
0: I know it's gorgeous, and I know it's beautiful, and it needs help, and you always got to keep it up. You got to make sure everything's good. And you're having a Kickapoo Brew, a fundraiser for Friends of Rocky Glen. Tell me about what's happening.
6: So she was trying to figure out how to get more visibility for the Friends of Rocky Glen.
0: Yeah.
6: And, you know, they've done events out at parks, and, you know, you have to get people to the parks. If you do something at a place like Poor Brothers, it's just easier to get people there, and then you go, oh, and we've got three great bands, and suddenly more people are there, mm-hmm. so they'll have...
0: And you can have that moment where people go, what's Rocky Glen again? And then you educate and so forth, right?
6: So we've got three great bands to entertain people. Our dear friend, Brian Fox Ellis, who is also a friend of Planet Earth, will be the MC, and he'll be telling some stories and such. Our local
0: I happen to think that Brian Fox Ellis, not only is he a friend of the Earth, I think the Earth likes him too.
6: I think the Earth. I think that's entirely possible.
7: They're friends.
0: Yeah, they're friends. They're buds. They hang. Yeah, yeah. They hang. And then his friend and our friend
6: Barry Cloyd will be kicking off the music. So he'll do a set with his band Freedom Street, with a bunch of local characters. Our good friend Stone and Snow, that used to be in Bloomington, they moved down to Cincinnati. They're coming through to do a couple of shows in the Midwest.
0: Oh, good.
6: And we got them Friday night. And then a fabulous band from St. Louis, the Mighty Pines, dropped a brand new album last Friday.
0: Wow.
6: And so they'll be playing lots of fresh tunes for us and closing out the night.
0: So this is tomorrow.
6: Tomorrow evening.
0: At Poor Brothers. Robbie and Company. Red carpet, 7 o'clock. Does it cost to come or how
6: zero.
0: Does this work?
6: Okay.
7: And it is actually 6 p.m. that the event kicks off.
0: Okay.
7: It's 7 for the music.
0: I got you.
7: 7 for the music, 6 p.m. We've got some amazing vendors coming in. We've got some educational exhibits. Got a cute little photo op to come and pop in. Cool. And even a sound bath that will be going on from 6 to 6:45.
0: I'm raising my hand. I have a question. Yes. What is that?
7: A sound bath is where a lovely individual will have things called singing bowls. And they'll have an arrangement of these singing bowls, and they use a little paddle, and they go right around the edge of it, and it makes the most glorious sound. It's very healing, very calming.
0: When you say bath, though, is it immersive? Like, am I right up on it?
7: Yes, okay. Yes. Ideally, you'll be right within the vicinity of the bowls, so you'll not only hear it, you'll feel it through your very being, and it is
0: Have you
7: very
0: ever seen
7: healing.
0: That? Mm-hmm. You have seen that?
7: Yeah.
0: Like in person?
7: Yeah.
0: I have never been around that. I've seen it on like a movie or something.
7: Well, you better show up at 6 o'clock.
0: 6 o'clock tomorrow night and get my sound bath. How do we help support Rocky Glen?
7: We're going to have many ways to donate at the event.
0: By the way, we should probably say this. For folks who don't know what Rocky Glen is, we didn't even say that. What is it?
7: Okay, so Rocky Glen
0: is
7: off of Kickapoo Creek Road.
0: Right.
7: And it used to be a private property for many years, has a really rich history of miners actually gathering there for meetings.
0: No kidding.
7: Some really cool carvings in the stone that they believe track back to possibly union miners gathering there to fight for workers' rights and things. And they call it Little Starved Rock. And so that's how beautiful the rock formations are.
0: Right.
7: Used to be private property, and actually the founding of Friends of Rocky Glen was part of the acquisition of Rocky Glen from the private owners to the Peoria Park District.
0: Can you imagine? I didn't know that part of that story. Can you imagine owning that?
7: Exactly.
0: And that was like your playground?
7: Backyard.
0: Your kids were out there. Hey, where are the kids? They're out by the waterfall or whatever, you know, all that stuff. That's nuts.
7: Yeah.
0: All right. Well, everybody show up tomorrow. Poor Brothers is a great place to hang out.
6: Always.
0: In the Heights. 6 o'clock starts the Kickapoo Brew, and then music starts at 7. Help raise money and awareness for everything you guys are doing. Appreciate you. Good to see you both.
7: Thank you.
6: Good to see you.
0: It is 8:48 on WMBD. It's the Greg and Dan Show. 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
2: 474 still looks good. Looks like barrels are still on the side there. Sure, the plan, but you'd think better weather, they'd have that back in the traffic. So again, the barrels are on site. They're just on the side, and all lanes are currently open between the Shade Loman Bridge and Springfield Road. That's both directions. And the resurfacing crews are back. Yesterday was kind of a quiet day, likely due to the weather, but they're back in a big way today and causing slowdowns both directions there on Southport Road and I-474. 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
4: The WMBD weather forecast calls for showers this morning, then cloudy this afternoon and a high of 81. Cloudy with possible stray showers tonight and an overnight low of 69. Friday, partly cloudy, showers in the evening and a high of 86. Saturday, partly sunny and 84. Sunday, partly cloudy, possible storms and a high of 86. Right now, humidity is 89%, 71 degrees at WMBD.
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0: It's Greg and Dan Show on WMBD. The time is 8:55. Thursday, a lot of stuff going on this week. You can go help support the Rocky Glen people tomorrow. Ignite Peoria is all day Saturday, 9 to 5 at the Peoria Civic Center. It's free parking. Really cool event. Really cool. Every possible thing that could be under the umbrella of art is there at that event. And it is Saturday. Oh, I already said that, 9 to 5.
1: That's going on this weekend. Gospel Fest is Friday night, Park District.
0: Oh, that's right. Gospel Fest and Soul Fest.
1: Saturday night. First Fridays with Peoria Art Guild, Arts Partners.
0: Okay. You know what? I'm going to just say, there's nothing to do here. There is nothing to do around here. I don't understand how people end up saying that as much as they do, but they do. I ran across this, how to extend the end of summer so that summer doesn't quite, it kind of feels like it's wrapping up, right? Kids go back to school, people start talking about football again. Here's what you're supposed to do to keep your summer going long, something you and I have never done. We have never done it that I remember. Let me put it that way. We've never visited a sunflower field.
1: No, I've always wanted to do that. I get a little envious when I see all of the photos on social media of people standing in the sunflower fields.
0: Is it too late? I know there's a big one out by Jubilee College.
1: I was seeing the pictures like 2 weeks ago, so maybe.
0: Here's another way to extend your summer. Go to the fair. State Fair starts next week. I haven't been to the State Fair. I've never been. I may never have been to the State Fair as an adult. I think it was all when I was a kid. My mom and dad, we would go down.
1: Well, let's go. It's just a quick trip to Springfield.
0: We should do that. Another way, try to catch shooting stars. Go out at night somewhere where you can see the sky. Look for shooting stars. It happens almost every night. Go on an ice cream walk. That's a way to extend summer. You leave your house on foot, walk someplace, get an ice cream cone, and then walk home. For us, that is too far.
1: I was going to say, that's a bit of a poke.
0: Super far. I can't think of an ice cream place anywhere near us.
1: Although, we did used to do when the kids were smaller. I love ice cream, but ice cream does not love me physically. And I once a year, I'd be like, all right, it's banana boat day.
0: Oh, and banana
1: we,
0: split.
1: Yes, we all get in the car and go get a banana split. Banana boat is what we called it in Detroit.
0: Here's another thing to extend summer for you. This is unrelated to you having children of school age. For yourself, take yourself back to school shopping. Make it a thing for yourself. Just go, you know, go to Target or Kohl's or Walmart, wherever you shop, and just walk around and go, yeah, okay, I need a new outfit because it's school time.
1: I loved back to school shopping as a kid, though. I don't know why we don't do it as
0: adults. Hated it. JCPenney, Court Street, Pekin. Sorry, basement was where all the boys' stuff was, and I didn't want any of it.
1: I also did not want Sears Roebuck's.
0: Yeah, I wanted Levi's.
1: Roebuck's and Jordache were not on the same playing field.
0: And you don't like walking with your little boy over to the department that is labeled Husky. Gosh darn it. All right, if you didn't get a chance to hear some of our show today, you can always go back to our Facebook page, The Greg and Dan Show, answer our question from yesterday's Book of Questions question. You can take a listen to the interview we did earlier today about Ignite Peoria with Dr. Julie. Then we have Jerry and Valerie here a minute ago, the Rocky Glen, Friends of Rocky Glen. And then comedian Taylor Mason, very funny, very talented, is going to be in two places for us this weekend. Pekin at the Ivani's Dome, ivanisdome.com for tickets. That's tomorrow. And then our friend Chris down at Mason City Limits Comedy Club, mclimits.com for that one. You'll have a blast. It's high energy, it's fast, and completely clean. I mentioned that earlier. He's well known among the clean comic circle. All right, you ready for tomorrow? We're going to have a big show tomorrow. You ready?
1: I'm ready.
0: All right. I'm not going to tell you what it is. I'm just going to ask you to be ready. All right. Yvonne's been kind enough to hang out with us for Danny over the last couple of weeks. And we're not quite sure what Dan's return date will be. And then all will be explained. If you are worried about him, praying for him, thank you. That's all appropriate. But I can tell you that I talked to him yesterday. And he's I'm not going to say he's fine. He's good. He's on his way back to being whole again, and we'll tell you what all of that is down the road. Thanks for your patience and your understanding and listening to the Greg and Dan Show on WMBD this week with Yvonne. And we will both be back tomorrow. Right now it's news time. Fox News first, then TJ Carson.
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4: This is a Fox News alert. Dr. Anthony Fauci may face prosecution. I'm Dave Anthony. After a Senate committee vote a short time ago to hold the ex-presidential COVID advisor in contempt of Congress.
5: On behalf of the millions of people harmed by Anthony Fauci, resoundingly yes.
4: Senator Bernie Moreno and other committee Republicans approved the resolution a week after Dr. Fauci refused to answer any questions at a COVID hearing. GOP Senator Ron Johnson said before the vote,
6: it's been 6 years since the pandemic began. We have not had a reckoning of what happened.
4: The committee plans to refer the case to the Justice Department to consider charging Fauci. Democrats were outvoted and call this political theater. Senator Richard Blumenthal says the doctor was right to not testify after claiming Republicans were out to get him.
7: There is virtually no chance that a court would actually approve any contempt because he had a well-founded fear of self-incrimination, which entitled him to invoke the Fifth Amendment.
4: We just got a statement from Fauci's lawyer calling the vote a crude political stunt intended to punish the doctor who has committed no crime and in 50 years of public health saved countless lives. Iran and Oman are said to be close to a deal on the Strait of Hormuz, which President Trump keeps demanding be opened fully with no more attacks on ships. He is also pushing back on reports as he pauses attacks on Iran. The U.S. is low on weapons.
8: The president says the U.S. has massive amounts of munitions and adds in an overnight social media post, large amounts are being manufactured and shipped to the U.S. as needed. He accuses what he calls leakers of treasonous statements and is threatening long-term jail sentences. Top White House and Pentagon officials are also pushing back on reports that President Trump demanded answers from Secretary Pete Hegseth last week about extreme munitions shortages.
4: That's Fox's Jared Halpern at the White House. 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
9: WMBD Radio Local News, I'm TJ Carson. Two people have been indicted in the death of a man whose body was found in a freezer in Peoria's East Bluff. A Peoria County grand jury this week indicted Portia Stokes and Michael Jansen on charges of first-degree murder, dismembering a human body, and concealment of a homicidal death in connection to the death of 41-year-old David King. Court documents allege King was strangled and suffocated on or around July 10th. Stokes and Jansen are scheduled to appear for arraignment on August 13th. A four-week-long investigation in Chillicothe led to the arrest of two women for the alleged sale of methamphetamine and crack cocaine. Chillicothe police executed a search warrant yesterday near Wilmot and 4th Streets. 47-year-old Catherine Ackley and 43-year-old Melissa Duwell were both charged with possession of methamphetamine, with Duwell receiving additional drug and weapons charges. The Stark County Sheriff's Office assisted with a canine unit. A brand new school year is now underway at Peoria Public Schools. At Annie Jo Gordon Community Center yesterday, students were greeted with high fives and fist bumps as they arrived from members of the Ward Chapel Church. Principal Fabian Daniels tells 25 News the community welcome was intentional.
10: It is just our family members welcoming back our family members who have been on summer break. The energy is going to be high because we're going to be playing music and just smiling and hugging our students and letting them know that we are here for them.
9: Daniels adds that students are expected to follow the same standards, being respectful and responsible, and be ready to learn each day. 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
13: The 25 News First Alert forecast features plenty of dry time for our Thursday, but a few hit or miss showers will be possible. A weak stationary front will lift its way northward throughout the day, serving as a driver to some spotty showers and a few rumbles of thunder throughout the day. Rainfall will be hit or miss in nature, so still plenty of dry time can be expected under cloudy to mostly cloudy skies. Relatively quiet weather will continue for Friday and for Saturday before a better chance for storms returns in Sunday's forecast. I'm 25 News First Alert meteorologist Balint Salivari for WMBD. 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
21: For the first time, Iran is getting specific about what's in a deal to reopen the Strait of Hormuz.
22: Almost all the topics are under discussion. The map, the transit routes, the entering and exiting of maritime traffic. This progress is on the verge of being finalized.
23: So I think this is the first time that Trump, Iran, and Axios are all saying there is a deal to open the strait today. And that's what they're all saying today. Here is the Associated Press version of the story today. Iran said it is in the final stage today of drafting an agreement with Oman. Oh, man! Over the Strait of Hormuz, and that Donald Trump has said a deal could be announced today also, which could potentially reopen the critical waterway, and would that put an end to the war? Who knows? The agreement is likely to be contingent on the U.S. lifting its blockade of Iran's ports. Trump has previously ruled out any deal that would cement Iran's grip over the strait, which of course would amount to a major loss for the United States and a break with global norms, because all straits around the world have been open since the end of World War II to maritime traffic. This would be the first time that that hasn't happened in 80 years. Iran has insisted on some measure of control over the strait, saying it will not go back to being an open international waterway as it was before the war.
24: Yeah.
23: Now, I'm no geopolitical genius, but to have both sides saying it's going to be open today, and Trump say, by the way, no tolls on the strait, and Iran saying it'll never be open again and free, seems to me to blow up the deal before it even starts.
24: I was just going to ask you, $100, will a significant number of ships pass through the strait today or tomorrow?
23: Well, Mark Halperin's analysis in his newsletter today was, if you think there's a deal that will happen and hold for more than a week, then I've got some Saudi sheep I'd like to sell you.
24: That's an odd joke.
23: It is. I don't know anything about the whole complicated, opaque world of Saudi sheep, but it must be something.
24: I think I'm missing the joke. Anyway, I don't think they have a lot of grazing land in Saudi Arabia. Maybe that's the key. Not a lot of livestock.
23: Maybe that is the joke. Yeah. But you're right.
24: Yeah. Anyway, I came across some learned analysis by a trio of alleged experts who made clear something that I've been telling you for a while, but the Iran wants the big deterrent. And for the longest time, it was the bomb. They wanted a nuclear bomb so nobody could mess with them and interfere with their plans to take over the globe in the name of radical Islam, or threaten their supremacy in their country, partly for ideological reasons and partly because they're all getting crazy, crazy rich. So they want a deterrent. They've been set back over and over and over again in their nuclear ambitions, and they realize that we're going to keep trying on that, but it's shaky. But look what we figured out, closing the straits. That's our deterrence, especially working with the Houthis over there on the other side of Saudi. We can close the straits. That's anybody messes with us, we'll threaten them with that. That's our new deterrent, and they are 100%, not 98%, 100%.

0: and they're smart and calculating. They're evil as hell. That doesn't mean they're dumb. They probably realize that in Iran, and so they think, oh, man, okay, now let's get the best deal we can before our leverage is undermined by our very intransigence. Where this goes, who knows?
1: So, similar topic. There are a number of burbling problems in the world right now. There always are burbling problems that could blow up into, like, the sort of thing everybody's talking about on the planet practically at any moment. AI is one of them. Some of y'all think climate change is. I don't. This could be one that the United
0: States. Sell your parka, buy some shorts.
1: That the United States, which is really the guarantor of the free world's freedom, is out of munitions to fight a real war, could turn into being like a really, really big story, depending on how true it is and how it turns out. Washington Post version today mentioned this in hour one. President Donald Trump's frustration over the Iran war boiled over at Camp David last week, where he demanded answers from Defense Secretary Pete Hegseth on why he had apparently been misled on extreme munitions shortages that now threaten to limit military options with Iran. Two people familiar with the exchange told the Washington Post. Now, this is the WaPo, and they have lied about things in the not too distant past or made things up. The White House says this is not true. This is 100% fake news. Literally never happened. And President Trump has the utmost confidence in Secretary Hegseth, said Carolyn Leavitt in response to questions to the Post. But there are lots of reports out there from various places on where our stockpiles are. For instance, the Reuters report that got so much attention a couple of weeks ago. The U.S. has used more than 1,300 of the Army's tactical ballistic missiles in the initial weeks of fighting, one U.S. official told the Washington Post, confirming the Reuters story. The ATACM stockpile, a short-range missile also in demand by Ukraine, which is one of the reasons they're getting pounded now, is drained to the extent that there's basically none left, said one person familiar verifying the Reuters report. Basically none left. The lack of interceptor missiles is also altering how the U.S. decides whether to employ munitions against an incoming threat based on where it's assessed to be heading and whether or not it is a factor. So if somebody shoots something at us, we don't just automatically shoot it down now. We think, well, where's it headed? How much damage is it going to do if we just let it go through? Because we have such a limited amount, one U.S. official told the Washington Post, which is a change in tactics, first reported by NBC News. And there's just a bunch of stories out there like that.
0: Mm-hmm. It's probably worth pointing out at this point that it was as recently as the 1980s that Ronald Reagan was mocked and laughed at for even considering a missile defense system by the mainstream media that we're all supposed to respect so much. And my point being, the idea of missile defense of any sort is very, very new in warfare, and like super effective Patriots and ATACMs and the THADs that we have right now are like crazy new in the history of warfare. And it's interesting to me that people are saying, well, we can't do a war. We can't do a war because we don't have enough of these things, when it never existed before. And I understand we don't want to, I'm not being casual about spending lives, but we just got this tool. What do you mean we can't do a war?
1: So the analysis in Mark Halperin's newsletter today is the munitions shortages are a real danger to the United States and will not and cannot be fixed easily or quickly. I don't understand that. And I don't know nothing about nothing, but I just don't understand how this is how much war we can fight before we run down to a dangerously low level. Was this, were we prepared to take on China or Russia or whoever the hell, or a two-front war, as has been discussed my
0: not
1: whole
0: really.
1: Life, or all kinds of different things? Sure doesn't look
0: no.
1: like it. If a minor war with Iran put us in this position, according to the Washington Post, the shortages, particularly in long-range guided missiles and air defense interceptors, were part of the reason Trump pulled back from launching additional massive strikes in recent days. He said as recently as like an hour ago, because he was asked about this, that is not it. We got plenty of stuff that has had nothing to do with it. Of course you'd say that. What is the president of the United States going to say? Yep, you're right. I was going to launch an attack, but frankly, we just don't have the firepower. Of course he's not going to say that.
0: And of course, after a multi-generation period of peace and prosperity, you're

0: military manufacturing base is going to be a peace and prosperity military manufacturing base.
1: Yeah, a recent Truth Social post from Trump said, we have a massive amounts of munitions. Large amounts are being manufactured and shipped to the U.S. as needed. The leakers of these treasonous statements are being hunted down. And if they are treasonous statements, whether accurate or not, first of all, why in the hell is somebody leaking to our enemy at wartime? How many of various weapon systems do we have? What is
0: they should
1: that?
0: Be hunted down.
1: They yeah. should be hunted down.
0: Yeah.
1: And then especially if you're like if you're doing it to like you suggested perhaps last hour that the J.D. Vance crowd that doesn't like this war might be leaking this stuff.
0: It's possible. Yeah.
1: I think it's very possible. That's kind of an ugly thing, though. That's a pretty damn ugly thing. And the ugliest thing is if we did actually call off the major strike against Iran, because when it came down to pulling the trigger, Trump found out we don't have the stuff necessary to engage Iran like this. That is highly troubling.
0: Yeah, yeah. And this is one of those things that Trump does right, I think. He is absolutely incorrigible and terrible at some things and absolutely invaluable at others. And I think he will reinvigorate the defense industrial base in a way that others would not. Certainly the left would never, ever do, because they get votes by handing out your money and they can't spare it for defending the country. I think Trump could really, really push us forward toward a much more realistic stance, given the challenges, military challenges of today's world. I hope he does. I hope that's a high priority.
1: I'm looking up at cable news. Two of the channels are talking about this very topic. I hope it gets enough attention that we crank up the arsenal of democracy again to where we got plenty of stuff and everybody yeah. in the world knows we got plenty of stuff.
0: I remember the stories that came out a few months ago about Britain. Britain couldn't even put ships at sea. Its military is so, what's the term? You don't use it. It becomes something. Well, it's atrophied. Their military is so atrophied and so it's like a Hollywood set. It's got the front of a military, but it doesn't have the parts. It doesn't have the maintenance. It has no manufacturing. It's a theatrical, fake. We are nowhere near that bad, but we're not in fighting shape. Enough said, I think.
1: So Joe and I are both Gen X. A lot of you probably are, too. Gen X is the most economically pessimistic generation maybe of all time, according to a new study.
0: Interesting.
1: You know why it is? The hippies. Oh. The hippies spent us into oblivion.
0: The damned hippies.
1: I'm going to take this opportunity to complain about hippies at some point.
0: Get a haircut, hippie. That's what I say.
1: Among other things on the waist. Yes.
0: Including the scandal that's rocking academia. Oh. It is the perfect example of how insidious DEI is for everyone, especially black folks.
1: I've only seen the headlines on this, but it looks really juicy. I can't wait to hear it.
0: Oh, so bad.
1: Cool. On the way.
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17: 85-year-old actress Donna Mills says she will sell pictures of her feet on her new OnlyFans account. She claims the biggest struggle will be moving her nipples out of the photo.
1: Oh, my God.
0: Oh, Gutfeld.
1: Oh,
0: come
1: my
0: on.
1: God.
0: Come on. That's out of line right there.
1: Huh. Oh, Donna Mills, is she Knots Landing from the 80s? Is that her?
0: She's 85. Time marches on.
1: Man, that's going way back.
0: Wow. That's so bad. That's so bad.
1: You know, it makes me feel less bad about this. So this story is gross, but it's true. And it's interesting. I'm concerned because I work with people who are easily baited into lowbrow humor, but...
0: wow. Wow. How unfortunate for you.
1: Anyway, so I'm downtown my little burg in California where California decriminalized crime and all kinds of behavior. Right. And so there's all kinds of gross and, you know, everything's locked up in every store because they don't prosecute you for stealing. So if you want deodorant at the CVS, you have to have somebody bring a key. We've talked about that. Mm-hmm. Street people, various places, that sort of thing. So I'm walking down the sidewalk and I'm actually walking to a place to get a slice of pizza, which this did not help my appetite. I'm walking to a place to get a slice of pizza last night after dropping my son off and his friends off downtown. And there's
0: the fact that you have a pizza by the slice place, College Town, makes me so jealous.
1: I love the pizza by the slice.
0: Oh, yes.
1: Although, again,
0: America, baby,
1: it was not as appetizing after this. So I'm walking down the sidewalk and there are a handful of firefighters standing on the sidewalk. And there's a fire truck, like the small one, like the fire chief red pickup truck, parked in front of this coffee shop. And I thought, because we've ridden with the fire department before, I thought somebody had a heart attack or choked or something like that. Mm-hmm. You know, any sort of health problem, the people that show up are the fire department right off the bat. And then, but I'm getting closer and I'm walking down the side. Watch your step. No, look out. And I look down and.
0: Oh, boy. Had they been eating too much Taco Bell lettuce or.
1: It was used food. I mean, it was the byproduct of a human after they have taken all the nutrients out of their meal.
0: I see.
1: And passed it apparently onto the sidewalk right there, like right downtown in front of all the stores. A big pile. On
0: Who
1: the
0: wants pizza?
1: Full size.
0: Oh, Lord.
1: Chipotle burrito size pile right there.
0: Oh, boy. Oh, golly. And the firefighters enjoying this.
1: What I thought was interesting about it is there are like four firefighters when I walked up. By the end of it, there were maybe eight. And then the full fire truck, like the full ladder truck. So you had the full giant half block long ladder truck, the pickup truck. Maybe 8 to 10 firefighters standing
0: the
1: around.
0: The ladder truck, what, in case the guy pooped in a tree as well? What's going on here?
1: Standing around looking at this pile of poo. And what I got a kick out of, this is what I did, because I just thought this was fantastic in an awful sort of way. I stood, because everybody's walking by. Nothing draws a crowd like a crowd. Everybody's wondering what the heck's going on. I stood on the corner. I said, I'll bet you wonder what's going on. I did this for like a half an hour. You know what's going on over here? Yep. Somebody pooped on the sidewalk right over there. That's what
18: happened
1: there.
18: Matter.
1: And everybody was like, oh, my God. Really? I said, yep, human poo right there. All these firefighters, fire trucks, everything like that, human poo. Because right there on the sidewalk. I'll bet I told 50 people this story. I just decided to be the town barker for what was happening there on the corner.
0: The fire department.
1: I know. I guess because you're worried about hepatitis or something. Eventually, a bunch of people showed up with chemicals and squirt bottles, and it was quite the deal.
0: The Golden State, indeed.
16: Armstrong and Getty.
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23: Fox News, I'm CJ Papa. Senate committee votes to hold Dr. Anthony Fauci in contempt of Congress. Ohio Republican Senator Bernie Moreno.
24: On behalf of the millions of people harmed by Anthony Fauci, resoundingly yes.
23: Fox's Chad Pergram on Capitol Hill.
25: Party line vote in the committee, 8-7, all Republicans for contempt, all Democrats against. And Rand Paul is going to do this unilaterally and just send this down to the DOJ for possible prosecution. And then it's up to DOJ whether or not they want to move or not.
23: Dr. Fauci's attorney said today's partisan committee vote is a crude political stunt intended to punish Dr. Fauci for exercising his constitutional rights. The FAA is investigating Marine One and a jet taking off from nearby Reagan National earlier this week in D.C. The FAA said the violation was not a close call. 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
26: WMBD Radio Local News, I'm T.J. Carson. Peoria Heights is considering a plan to try and stem off population losses. In its heyday, the village had more than 8,000 residents, but could dip below 5,000 after the 2030 census. Mayor Matt Wigginton says federal funding, as well as the village's relevancy, could take a hit if it reaches that point.
27: We will potentially lose our appointment to the Greater Peoria Airport Board of Commissioners. Our CityLink representation could be at risk as well.
26: The village is considering a plan that would have the taxable value of a newly constructed home built by the village on vacant parcels the village owns. Two new pieces of large-scale art are on display in the Peoria Civic Center's Skylight Lobby. Peoria native Patrick Brennan's piece features the city's skyline behind a rainbow sun and tells 25 News walks along the river valley shaped his vision.
28: This is something that I think is validating and proud, and being part of the community and having so many people in such a public place really just makes me feel so proud and a part of the community a little bit more than I was before.
26: Dunlap Middle School student Rashmi Kanamala's piece features mushrooms of different shapes and sizes to advocate for diversity and unity. 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The Powerball jackpot remains unclaimed. No one matched all the numbers in last night's drawing, making Saturday's top prize $856 million. The estimated lump sum cash value is $372 million. More news in 30 minutes or as it breaks, and always at WMBDRadio.com.
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30: The 25 News First Alert forecast features the return of some quieter weather for the second half of our Thursday. After a few spotty showers this morning, expect the return of a bit of sunshine by the late afternoon into the early evening as a stationary front moves to the east. Friday will feature plenty of dry time, but we can't rule out a few isolated to widely scattered showers and storms, namely for the second half of the day. Saturday features nice sunny skies before a few storms return for Sunday. I'm 25 News First Alert meteorologist Valent Solovari for WMBD Radio.
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1: We'll get into it in hour three. This El Sayed guy up in Michigan, he's going to be a problem. Because he's got the Trump thing. He's got the Obama thing. He's got the Clinton thing. He is good. He just, some people have that. And he's got it.
0: Do not underestimate the guy. He is formidable. I agree completely. So I, Joe Getty, hate DEI for a number of reasons. It's racist. It's born of neo-Marxism. Read Cynical Theories by the great James Lindsay and Helen Pluckrose. And it casts a bad light on the achievement of impressive black people. And I want black scholars and doctors and attorneys and thinkers and writers to get the full credit for their genius. And I want black kids to grow up in the land of opportunity with dreams of greatness. That's what I want. That's why I hate DEI, to wit. And this is out of England, where they're even more screwed up than we are. But Jason Arday was the toast of academia and really the progressive world. In 2023, became the youngest black professor ever appointed by the University of Cambridge. And was absolutely lionized in the British media for his remarkable backstory and account of his achievements. Raised in South London, family of Ghanaian origin. He says he was diagnosed with autism as a child. He couldn't speak until he was 11.
1: Wow.
0: Then overcame illiteracy in his teens before becoming a sociology professor. When at the age of 37, he is appointed as a professor at the University of Cambridge, the prestigious institution said that that would help, quote, address underrepresentation of people from socioeconomically disadvantaged backgrounds. Uh-oh. Well, turns out not only is the guy a plagiarist in the, you know, the Claudine Gay model, he plagiarizes like crazy all of his so-called giant work. Interestingly, and you've heard me say this before, it's weird to accuse people in the grievance studies field of plagiarism because their field isn't about science. It's about repeating the party line, saying the right things, the right phrases, the right words, pledging your fealty to that cult. And so, of course, you're going to plagiarize. It's like asking me, you know, when you're walking through the valley of the shadow of fear and thinking about God, how does God's presence make you feel? Well, I may say something about, well, I have no fear. Well, you'd accuse me of plagiarizing the First Amendment, the New Testament, which I would be, because nobody's asking for original thought. Anyway, putting that aside, yeah, he plagiarizes like crazy. Plus, he made all sorts of wild claims that they just accepted at face value, that he raised almost $7 million for charity. He once ran 600 miles in 6 days, completing the challenge with a hairline fracture in his leg.
1: Well, wait a second. Where did this whole running feet thing come from out of the academic world?
0: Because he's such an amazing, beautiful human being that, yeah.
1: So he's one of those people. He's like Joe Biden. He did all manners of different amazing things have happened.
0: Yeah, he's a fabulist, as they say. Turns out there's no proof that, and he had another one that he claimed he ran 30 marathons in 35 days and again raised something like $7 million. Turns out he raised somewhere around $1,900, maybe, in these two schemes, and there's no proof that he ever finished them or whatever, and it's not that important. But here's the part that's really insidious.
1: No, you know, it's interesting as a personality quirk, but if you're a scholar on a certain area, whether or not you lie about how many marathons you run doesn't really matter to me.
0: No, it's kind of a character thing, but yeah. If you can cure cancer, cure it, please. Well, on Wednesday, he finally resigned, saying it was the only way to move on from the accusation, speculation, and public commentary. Quote, there comes a point when the personal cost becomes too great, he said. But here's what led up to it.
1: The personal cost of your actions?
0: When the allegations of his various, you know, confabulations and plagiarism first emerged, Cambridge stood by Arde, saying he was the victim of a racially motivated smear. On Wednesday, Cambridge said it launched a formal investigation after new information about his qualifications, Arde's academic qualifications, arose. Except none of it was new. The tale of Arde's rise and fall, has, I said his name is Jason Arde, has dominated British headlines for weeks and become a lightning rod for debate over whether the professor was the victim of a racially motivated witch hunt or overpromoted by a university eager to burnish a reputation for diversity. It's absolutely clearly the second one. Worth mentioning, probably, when he was appointed, out of 23,000 professors in the UK, 23,000, there were 150 black professors. That's a really, really low number. Wow, what's the percentage of the population? I don't actually know that. But this academic who does a bunch of looking at plagiarism identified this guy as an absolute serial plagiarist. The backlash against him was absolutely feverish and severe, and all accused him of, quote, this is from Cambridge, after the allegations were picked up in the press, a vile smear campaign to undermine his credibility. Journalist at the Times Higher Education magazine, who probed the claims of plagiarism, was reported by to the police by Arde for alleged harassment. The Metropolitan Police investigated but closed the case. A petition in his defense was put together by the progressive campaigning group, the Good Law Project, signed by 16,000 people, including the leader of the Green Party. When a distinguished black academic is repeatedly subjected to baseless allegations after being fully exonerated, not a single word of that is true. It signals an attempt to undermine black people who hold positions of influence. And there's more to this story, and some of the details are almost funny. But the takeaway to me is, and I hate this, and Thomas Sowell has made this point over and over again, as have, all sorts of, my favorite thinkers who happen to be black. You walk into a young black doctor's office, you've got to think, is he here because of excellence or DEI? A black academic, are they that good or was it DEI? A black virtually anything, if there's even a whiff of progressivism about, you've got to question their qualifications. And that's insidious. And I hate that. This is so damaging. And the screaming that this is vicious racism, when it turns out every single allegation was true. And a lot that, I haven't even mentioned are true, too. And the fact that you're screeching at people that the only reason you're questioning him is because you're a racist, that does so much damage. Ugh.
1: That's so
0: ugly.
1: So he is not an expert or as good in the field that he is of a study that he claimed. But then he also has all this other external lifestyle stuff that's made up. So he's a
0: congenital liar. Yeah. He's got something wrong with his brain.
1: He's one of those people that apparently get a thrill out of making up a story when there's no reason to make up a story, which those of us who don't do that don't understand. Like,
0: I
1: would get no benefit whatsoever out of all of a sudden claiming I don't know what would be a good idea. I was a
0: champion power lifter.
1: He's a fantastic swimmer in high school, won many, many meets. I would get no enjoyment out of saying
0: just got tired of it in college, though. The constant practice, so I gave it up.
1: But there's some people that they're built that way, where they get some sort of charge out of making those stories up.
0: Oh, and he's been dropping LM bombs as well, accusing anybody accusing him of being a lynch mob.
1: Oh.
0: Yeah. Yeah. Wow.
1: Well, you hate to see academics take a blow like that.
0: Yeah. Actually, the Wall Street? Oh, the Free Press. There's an article about this by a writer, academic, who talks about a friend they have who's an exceptional scholar who can't get a job in academia. He's a white fella. And he's got to wonder.
1: I just saw somebody post this and I didn't fully understand it. Have you ever heard this before? It was on this story and they said that's why meritocracy is so important. And I'm a big believer in the whole meritocracy thing, especially at this point in history. Let's just have let's have places like that high school in the San Francisco Bay Area. That's always a national attention. Let's have some places where the very best, only the best are let in. I don't care if it's all Asian chicks or black dudes or whatever, just someplace where the best go.
0: Right.
1: It's good for all of us. Anyway, somebody said A's hire B's, B's hire C's. Have you ever heard that before? And what does that mean? I couldn't figure out what that meant.
0: I could guess.
1: It said that's why I believe in a meritocracy, as we all know, A's hire B's, B's hire C's. Is that stating what happens if you don't have a meritocracy?
0: No, I think what they're saying is A students need people who are pretty bright but are workers and a little more street smart and all, just they're B students. And maybe B students think, yeah, what we need are C students who are got to where they are because they work hard and they're conscientious. And maybe they're not brainiacs, but I don't know. That's my best guess.
1: Yeah, okay. I just said
0: I've also heard that A students end up working for B students at companies owned by C students.
1: I don't doubt that a bit.
0: There's a lot of truth to that.
1: Yeah, I don't doubt that a bit.
0: Because academia and success, Mr. Obama, are not the same thing.
1: So before we take a break, just because we have a moment, Michael has been trying to get this clip on the show all week long.
0: Okay.
1: And we haven't gotten around to it. And he every morning in our meeting before the show, I know it's surprising that we have a meeting before the show and it still turns out like this. But we have a meeting every day before the show. And he's been pitching this and we haven't gotten around to it. So let's finally satisfy Michael. This must be really amazing. Do we need to know anything about clip 11 before you play it?
2: No, I'm just going to play it. It'll have to be explained afterwards.
1: Okay.
0: All right.
3: Who does this? I just bought this box of Huggies from Target yesterday, and I don't know if this is a Huggies problem or a Target problem, but, like, there's no diapers in this. That's a blanket and plastic and a shirt. I'm 4 weeks postpartum, and now I have to lug my 4-week-old and my 24-month-old to Target. My husband's about to go to his night shift, which I'm already anxious about. My postpartum anxiety could not handle this.
0: Okay, first of all, when your kid hits 2 years, just say 2 years. Don't say 24 months. I mean, when they're 17, are you going to go with 3,500 months or what? I haven't done that. Okay, so apparently she bought a box of diapers from the Target, and it contained not diapers but other crap?
2: Yeah, that's correct. And what this is a new shoplifting scheme that they're doing. Is people are going in, and they'll buy Pampers or something, and they go home, use them. But they keep the package, and they fill them with old clothes, seal it up.
0: Oh, so the weight's about right.
1: So they're taking advantage of the return policy.
2: Correct, and they take it to customer service. Some kid, you know, rings it up, and they get the money back.
1: Yeah. So many return policies have been ruined by scumbags.
0: Yeah, yeah. I'd like to have the Target. My son actually worked customer service at Target for a while, and it taught him more about humanity than any university education ever could. Now he understands people and how awful they are. Target should not have earnest and polite young men, and he is one of them. It should have bouncers like a CD bar. And if you try to pull that stuff, you get hit in the head good and hard and hurled out onto the pavement. Take care of a lot of it.
1: Hour three. El Sayed, the guy that's the Democratic nominee for Senate up in Michigan, his challenge to the Republican Mike Rogers. It's going to be
0: convert to Islam or be beheaded.
1: No.
0: Oh, different challenge.
1: It's going to be it's going to be an exciting 3 months, that race, I think. It's going to have all the national attention, among other things on the way. Stay here.
4: Armstrong and Getty.
5: Hey, did you hear that? I want you to listen carefully. That's my phone.
1: No spam calls, no spam texts. Love the silence. 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
12: Michael Moore told CNN he's so disgusted by Democratic politicians, he's willing to get down on his knees and beg for DSA candidates to win. However, first he has to find his knees.
0: That's fat joke there.
1: Before I get to this interesting political commentary, I have two boys, so I don't know near as much, hardly anything, actually, about raising girls. I know nothing about it. Why would I even pretend I know anything? I know nothing about raising girls. But I have teenage boys, and I was taking my he's going to be a junior in high school here in like a week, and him and his friends downtown last night, and just riding in the truck with them, driving them downtown, listening to them talk, it's, you know, like straight out of a movie or a song. I mean, the effort you have to go to show you're a cool part of the tribe person at that age is, once you're old and out of it, almost humorous. But
0: it's job one, right?
1: It is job one. It's interesting. I mean, it is the way they talk to each other. I mean, I don't hear him talk. He doesn't talk that way to me. But listening to them talk to each other the way they talk to each other, using their teenager lingo and having to be so cool about everything all the time. What I was wondering, because I haven't had the experience, is there a female equivalent to that? Or do teenage girls do exactly the same thing with just slightly different verbiage?
0: It is different.
1: I'm thinking of Born to Run, the Springsteen song, and the boys try to look so hard. I mean, that's what was going on there.
0: Yeah, the desperation to belong has a different sound and feel to it, but it's absolutely there.
1: Uh-huh.
0: It's just conformity and never-ending compliments and, you know, then you say what you really think, you know, behind closed doors, but it's like practically obsessive pleasantness in some social circles or cynicism in others. But it's a different flavor.
1: All perfectly natural. I'm not criticizing any of this. It's just part of the deal.
0: I did it.
1: I did the same thing. And I was also thinking about just, they were so excited. All they were doing is going downtown, and they're going to walk around and like grab a piece of pizza at some point and then come home. And they were so happy and so excited. I mean, is it ever like that in your life again? Maybe when you're 80. But I mean, it's just their level of being in the moment, for one thing.
0: Sure.
1: Maybe because you don't have the worries of being older and adulthood and everything like that. But it's just, I remember that. Just everything is right now. It's just a random Wednesday night. The three of us are going to hang out and eat some cheap, crappy food together, and it is going to be awesome.
0: Speaking of being in the moment, unbelievable story about a guy who had to give up his cell phone habit because he went to prison. But there are all sorts of twists to the story. Super interesting. That's coming up. Stay with us, won't you? So was that the same trip with the poop on the sidewalk?
1: It was. They didn't see that. I dropped them off, and then I went to a little different part of my town, and I was walking down the sidewalk and saw all the firefighters standing around a pile of human poo. I told that story in hour two. If you missed it, get the podcast Armstrong and Getty on demand. It's sort of thing that happens.
0: Oh, it was charming.
1: All yes. California towns, pretty much.
0: Oh, yeah. Much more human feces about than in those fascist red states.
1: I'm guessing Mike Rogers, who's the Republican running for the Senate in Michigan, is hunkered down with a lot of advisors trying to figure out exactly how to handle this El Sayed dude and his various challenges that he's put out in the last 24 hours. We'll play some of those for you. He's good. He's good, that El Sayed. So this is going to be fun to watch. This is going to be like a master class in politics on both sides, probably.
0: Yeah, he's like a master villain to me. He's brilliant, but evil.
1: If you miss a segment, get the podcast Armstrong and Getty on demand.
14: Armstrong and Getty.
1: Hey, Armstrong and Getty here. And if you're up before dawn and still at it when the sun goes down, you've got the kind of grit that made this country great.
0: So if there's no way you're going to talk about your money and your future with someone who doesn't get you, we'd like to introduce you to Blue Collar Dollar.
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22: Dr. Anthony Fauci held in contempt of Congress. I'm Dave Anthony, Fox News, a week after answering no questions at a Senate COVID hearing.
23: All he had to do was tell the truth. More than 100 times, though, he refused.
22: Homeland Security Committee Chairman Rand Paul says Fauci already had a Biden pardon for the COVID response.
23: More than a million Americans died from COVID. Many of them died alone. Workers were forced to choose between a mandate and a job they needed. Businesses closed and never reopened. Children lost years of school they will never get back.
22: Paul and the Republicans on the committee approved the contempt resolution this morning and will refer to the Justice Department to consider prosecuting Fauci. Senator Maggie Hassan and the Democrats opposed that and were outvoted 8-7.
24: So who's helped by this political theater? It's certainly not this committee, which now goes without answers to the important questions about our pandemic response that would help us prepare for future pandemics.
22: Dr. Fauci's lawyer put out a statement calling the vote a stunt to punish him, but insists the doctor committed no crime and has saved countless lives in 50 years of public health. Arraignment is today for an accused arsonist in Spokane, Washington.
25: Aaron Farinacci is charged with first-degree arson on suspicion of causing just the devastation in those neighborhoods in northwest Spokane.
22: Fox's Sarah Allegre outside the court.
25: Crews continue to battle that Old Trails fire along with two other major ones burning here. Incident Command tells me the Old Trails fire alone destroyed more than 600 structures. Another 200 plus were destroyed by the Autumn Lane and Fairview fires, bringing the total to nearly 900 buildings damaged or lost here.
22: Iran and Oman reportedly close to an agreement to get shipping flowing through the Strait of Hormuz after President Trump warned Iran it's their last chance to work out a deal. Three Ukrainians are dead after another Russian bombardment as Ukraine counterattacks, hitting more Russian oil refineries with drones. 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
26: WMBD Radio Local News, I'm Stace Keen. A firefighter is recovering after battling a blaze in Peoria. That fire broke out yesterday in the attached garage of a one-story duplex in the 7200 block of North Charles Way. One firefighter suffered a minor burn to their hand and was treated and released from the hospital. Damage estimated at $780,000. The chief financial officer for Peoria Public Schools has resigned after just 6 months on the job. 25 News reports Dr. Michael Curry's resignation was announced by Superintendent Dr. Jerry Bell in an email to school board members. Dr. Curry is expected to release a statement soon. Two Peoria residents are facing first-degree murder charges in connection with the death and dismemberment of a man last month. A grand jury indicted Portia Stokes and Michael Jansen on charges of first-degree murder, dismembering a human body, and concealment of a homicidal death. Court documents allege David King was strangled and suffocated before being stuffed into a freezer. Both defendants are in custody and due back in court August 13th. And a brand new school year is now underway at Peoria Public Schools. Students were greeted at Annie Jo Gordon Community Center yesterday with high fives and fist bumps as they arrived. And Principal Fabian Daniels tells 25 News the community welcome was intentional.
27: It is just our family members welcoming back our family members who have been on summer break. The energy is going to be high because we're going to be playing music and just smiling and hugging our students and letting them know that we are here for them.
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2: The 25 News First Alert forecast features the return of some quieter weather for the second half of our Thursday. After a few spotty showers this morning, expect the return of a bit of sunshine by the late afternoon into the early evening as a stationary front moves to the east. Friday will feature plenty of dry time, but we can't rule out a few isolated to widely scattered showers and storms, namely for the second half of the day. Saturday features nice sunny skies before a few storms return for Sunday. I'm 25 News First Alert meteorologist Balan Salavari for WMBD Radio.
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12: Yeah, kill them. Kill those motherfuckers. And murder those motherfuckers in the street. Let the streets soak in their red capitalist bloods.
16: I am not going to be in the same party with Hassan Piker. I can tell you that right now. If he becomes a force in a Democratic Party, I'm out of here. I have no intention of ever being in the same political party with that guy. Mm-hmm. Now, I think that a majority, overwhelming majority of Democrats agree with me.
1: Yeah, well, we'll see, James Carville. I think you need to get out of the Democratic Party because Hassan Piker is in the Democratic Party, at least as of today. He was on stage with this El Sayed character up in Michigan night before he won his amazing election. Here's Bernie. One thing Bernie and I have in common, Bernie Sanders, is we both think this is an unbelievable historic achievement by this guy.
18: The key race was the Senate race in which Dr. Abdul El Sayed won a victory. Now, what Abdul had to do is take on the entire Michigan Democratic establishment.
1: Bernie said basically the same thing I said Wednesday, only with a different inflection, and that this is one of the most incredible wins in modern political history.
0: Mm-hmm. And he's a real talent.
1: And I don't understand why it's not getting that, being treated like that. This is the most radical candidate for a major office in one of the two major parties in my entire life.
0: Yeah, I think there are a handful of reasons everybody's afraid to really comment on it in a strong way. The usual biases of the mainstream media, they don't want to criticize somebody on the left. They don't want to be called an Islamophobe. There are all sorts of reasons they're uncomfortable with this.
1: So worth pointing out that this El Sayed dude, who we're about to hear from, running for the U.S. Senate, he is not a Democratic Socialist of America candidate. He is not officially a DSA candidate, like some of the other people that won these various races. As the National Review writes, Abdul El-Sayed is a mask-on, mask-off socialist, consistently right. claiming that he is not technically or practically a member of the DSA, despite having been intimately associated with its Detroit area chapter for a decade, including in a fundraising capacity. So he is working with the fundraising with them and all that yeah. sort of stuff. And he has almost all of their same main platform tenets, Medicare for all, packing the Supreme Court, getting away with rid of the Senate filibuster, the Electoral College, abolishing ICE, all those different things. So
0: right. he's one of them. He's just savvy enough not to admit it.
1: Yeah, which I guess is good news. That's the whole hypocrisy is the tribute vice pays to virtue or whatever that is. Because he realizes he shouldn't say it out loud. That's a good thing for us that he thinks it's not good.
0: Unless everybody falls for it, then it's not good at all. But I see your point.
1: Yeah, it would be, well, it's just better than we're at the point where touting it out loud is your best bet.
0: Right.
1: We're still at the point where keeping a secret is the best bet. Thank God. He's good, though. As many people who have seen him up close say, he's one of those generational talent sort of politicians. And he's running against this guy who lots of conservatives. I really like Mike Rogers. I hated when he decided to leave the House. Mm-hmm. And get out of politics. And he's running as the Republican for the Senate in Michigan. And here's El-Sayed, the Democrat now, with his major upset, challenging Mike Rogers.
7: Mike, I'm going to say it right here. I know you're going to say no because you're a coward. Five debates, all right? Yeah. If you're willing to stand with me and have a conversation, you and I both know that you will wither in front of your own crimes. But I'm going to make sure Michiganders know about them. Because at the time we're done, you are not going to have safe quarter.

0: out. I could hear it in his tone of voice. He figured out, oh, I need to finish this sentence a little differently. And he did. But yeah, the idea that Mike Rogers is going to wither in a debate is, well, that's the political, gamesmanship. That's fine.
1: You're going to pay for your crimes? As John Podhoretz wrote today, Rogers' crimes include having served his country in the military and having been an FBI agent. Those are crimes intrinsically to the DSA jihadist. This is going Correctly. To be a very interesting 3 months. It is. And if you don't know Mike Rogers' act, he's really good. He's not like, the woman that El Sayed just beat, who was a pretty weak act with her really going hard with her Michigan accent, thinking that was going to save her or something like that, or that numbnuts in Wisconsin. No, Mike Rogers is a smart guy, serious guy. So this could be damn interesting. I mean, this could be the highest level everybody tunes in sort of debate. I don't know if he's going to agree to five. I don't know. I think Mike Rogers is probably hunkered down with a bunch of political geniuses trying to decide what's the best way to handle this.
0: Right. Right. I think in the standard way, but he's very smart. He knows he's up against a real talent. This guy is, as I said before, he's like a supervillain in a superhero movie. To underestimate him or just mock him would be a terrible, terrible mistake, because he has evil, evil anti-American intent, and he's very good at it.
1: So how do you end up getting the nomination when, as Bernie said, the entire Democratic establishment is against you? Bernie knows something about that, because he's had the entire Democratic establishment against him twice, or he would have been the nominee for president.
0: Mm-hmm.
1: I mean, you wouldn't think that you could win if the governor and the head of the Senate in your party and all these different people and $60 million and all that, you wouldn't think you could win. Here's how. Joe was talking
0: pretty
1: about
0: popular
1: this.
0: Governor, too.
1: It's worth Joe was talking about how the turnout's low, first of all, in primaries, but here are the numbers. Only 40% of Americans vote in most elections. In local elections and primaries, it's 10%. That's your average turnout in your primaries, 10%. Over 95% of the Muslims voted, with 98% of those voting for El Sayed. So you got almost an entire turnout of one particular kind of vote that all voted for you. That's how you win a primary.
0: Voted for their co-religionist.
1: And that's the main
0: way.
1: Which
0: the mainstream media would be lined up to condemn if it was a Baptist, for instance.
1: Good point. That's how Muslims and DSA communists are being elected all over the country, these turnouts in these elections. So I guess the big question is, do they go on to lose all these races? And that sets them back many, many years as the Democratic Party realizes this is not the way to go. Or do they win some? I don't know. I guess we'll see.
0: Well, Osama bin Laden would respond, you Americans have the watches, we have the time. They will, Islamists, which is distinct from Muslims who just view Islam as a personal faith, call them reformed Muslims as opposed to fundamentalist Muslims. Fundamentalists would say, no, we're just going to keep growing the population of Muslims in the United States until we win those elections. Might be next cycle, might be 15 cycles from now. It doesn't matter. Our goal, our only goal, is to conquer the world for Allah. That's what they would say if they were being honest.
1: Is El Sayed going to have to distance himself from this Piker character before the election?
0: The fact that he hasn't already is astonishing to me, because I almost jumped in when you were setting this up with that tape of Piker. It's not like he has existed at the fringe of a fringe election. He was next to the guy over and over again, including at his victory party, at the perhaps the most paid attention to primary race in America.
1: Absolutely.
0: And where's the New York Times? Other than some Republicans are concerned about his association with Hassan Piker. It's if you see coverage at all, it's under the Republicans' pounce.
1: Yep, I saw that on
0: masthead.
1: I saw that on MSNBC this morning. They went with the Republicans are loving this and really trying to make hay with it. No, that's not the
0: issue.
1: What
0: do you think?
1: Yeah, what's your party think about it? I think your Margaret Brennan's on Face the Nation and those people, I think when they get either Hassan Piker on their show or El Sayed on their show, I think they're going to have to answer for this stuff.
0: I think they will, too. I'm seeing

0: more and more. In fact, I've got a good one here somewhere of articles that are essentially the Democratic Party is now getting together in dark rooms and saying, what do we do about this? And they're ready to spend a zillion dollars to get rid of this cancer in their bodies, according to some.
1: I'm not despondent enough to believe that you can get away with saying white people's blood needs to run in the streets, kill the MFers, when you're talking about housing. I mean, I don't think we're there yet. So I assume that El Sayed is probably going to call Piker, or probably have a personal conversation so nobody can hear it, and say, hey, you and I both know we're on the same page, huh? Fist bump. But I'm going to have to pretend I don't like you anymore, okay, until November. Mm-hmm. We good? I think that's going to have to happen.
0: Hey, can you spin this a little bit and say, hey, I got out of hand. I'm just really for economic justice for the working class.
1: What I care about is inflation.
0: For like a few months, yeah. And Piker will say, yeah, sure.
1: And that's what's going to have to happen. Well, those debates are sure going to be fun, though. Challenged him to five debates, called him a coward. That's some good stuff.
0: Yeah.
1: If you like the game of running for office, the jousting.
0: If the guy was merely a communist, I would enjoy this a lot more. The fact that he represents a worldwide movement of conquest makes me a little uncomfortable. Mm. But you're right, it will be a great sport. I've got some great stuff, speaking of communist halfwits, about the Francesca Hong, is that her name? She's running for governor of Wisconsin.
1: She's a kook. She's the anti-Thanksgiving person. That's the hot issue in America right now.
0: Wow. Is nothing sacred? The red in the flag is cranberry sauce in my heart. The blue is, I don't know, what would it be?
1: You eat something blue?
0: Blueberry pie? Well, I'm trying to come up with something here. The white is clearly mashed potatoes. Or the white meat of the noble turkey. Anyway, she's a half-wit. Oh, my God, the media's complicity. This is a stunning indictment coming up. Stay with us.
1: That reminds me, I ate some expired ham last night, and I've been kind of keeping an eye on it, on my health. I really
0: How expired?
1: Two full weeks.
0: Oh, no. Sliced
1: That's
0: ham?
1: Not a problem? Sliced two ham? Full weeks?
0: Sliced in a plastic bag, ham?
1: It was in a plastic bag, yeah. I mean, the bag had been opened.
0: Yeah,
1: long time
0: no,
1: ago.
0: I'm not
1: It was
0: impressed
1: in the fridge.
0: By 2 weeks.
1: Two weeks is okay?
0: No, you give me 2 months, I'm impressed. Yeah.
1: Well, it
0: because that packaged meat will last a long time.
1: I want you to be right. I'm not arguing with it. But it smelled funky and tasted funky.
0: Oh, wait a minute now. Wait a minute. I assumed that a sane human being would look at it, smell it, and think this smells perfect and eat it. No, you like overcame the funk.
1: No, I ate it and then thought, oh, this tastes a little funny. Then I had Henry smell it, and Henry said, that smells horrible.
0: Oh, Lord.
2: Did you store it outside on your patio?
1: That's where I keep it.
0: Yeah, in the heat, because you don't want it all chilly when you eat it, Michael.
1: You don't want to crank
0: up. How are you still alive?
1: You don't want to crank up the oven in the summertime. It's hot outside, so I just leave the meat on the sidewalk.
0: That's good. That's smart.
1: Ham bone, what do you say?
0: It's green.
1: So keep an eye on me. If I go down, it's the expired meat. Stay here.
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1: You freaking crackpots for some reason.
0: That's the half-witted communist running for the governor of Wisconsin, Francesca Hong. Back to Jack ranting.
1: For some reason, that struck me anew. You freaking crackpots. Do you know how few people are worried about Thanksgiving?
0: Nobody.
1: Nobody. Nobody sits down for Thanksgiving in pain because of genocide. You nut jobs. Where do you come from? What is your life like? Do you know how crazy you are? Ah!
0: 100% agree.
1: Driving me nuts.
0: This will drive you nuts, sir. So Tom Tiffany, who's the oddly named Republican running against the communist halfwit for Wisconsin governor, is smearing his opponent, Francesca Hong. That was me misspeaking, and I apologize.
1: That was a Freudian Thanksgiving slip. You're thinking about food.
0: You're probably right. So here are some of the smears pointing out that she said she wants to abolish the Senate. Francesca's team hit back hard. Quote, Tom Tiffany is once again telling lies and inventing quotes because he can't run on his record. Representative Hong has never called for abolishing the U.S. Senate. Tiffany cannot produce a single statement where she did because it doesn't exist. Here's her tweet. In response to some Kasim Rashid talking about how undemocratic the Senate is, Francesca Hong for Governor's official Twitter account says, abolish the Senate. Three words. And it's still up. It gets worse. So, again, her campaign says Tom Tiffany's once again telling lies and inventing quotes. And that tweet that says abolish the Senate is still up. Here's the worst part. Here's a prominent Wisconsin journalist, Tom Kircher, who's like the king of the fact checkers in Wisconsin. So the Tiffany campaign said, she literally tweeted abolish the Senate. Here's Tom Kircher, the fact checker's reply to the Tiffany campaign. As always, thanks for the suggestion, but I think we're going to pass on this one since it's one tweet and this doesn't seem to be her position.
1: Oh, my God. Wow.
0: She said it publicly. In writing, and it's still up. But the fact checker says I'll pass on it. You know, you can't hate the media enough.
1: No, you can't. And and as we've said, the whole, like, the concept of fact checking has been dead for a very long time.
0: Oh, yeah, please. It's a masquerade for spin or just advocacy. Yeah, I never said that. You can't prove it. Proves it. In fact, she did say that. Well, she just said it one time. It's not a position. It's the position that the DSA, which she's a member of. Well, she doesn't support everything in the DSA. God.
1: We've got some mass surveillance stuff. We got some AI stuff. We got a bunch of stuff. So stay
15: 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Armstrong and Getty.
0: It's shocking. 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
18: Fox News, I'm Therese Crowley. The Senate Homeland Security Committee votes to hold Dr. Anthony Fauci in contempt of Congress, 8-7, for refusing to answer questions about COVID despite President Biden's pardon. Committee Chair Senator Rand Paul says accountability is not vengeance.
19: A subpoena is not an invitation. A subpoena with no consequence is not a subpoena. It's a suggestion.
18: Said Democrats call it a one-sided process. Now a double whammy from Florida's Attorney General slapping Fauci with a subpoena over alleged profiting benefiting from federal guidance on COVID that hurt people and business. Iran says it's nearing an agreement with Oman on a route for ships to pass through the Strait of Hormuz. The arson suspect in the Spokane Old Trails wildfire, Aaron Farinacci, makes his first court appearance, age 37. He served prison time for killing his father, now facing up to life. 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
20: WNBD Radio Local News, I'm Stace Keen. The gruesome discovery of a body in a freezer last month has led to first-degree murder charges for two Peoria residents. A grand jury indicted Portia Stokes and Michael Jensen on charges of first-degree murder, dismembering a human body, and concealment of a homicidal death. Court documents allege that David King was strangled and suffocated before being stuffed into a freezer. Both defendants are in custody. They're due back in court August 13th. Two women are facing drug charges following a four-week-long investigation in Chillicothe. Police executed a search warrant yesterday near Wilmot and 4th Street, leading to the arrests of Catherine Ackley and Melissa Dow. The Stark County Sheriff's Office canine unit assisting with that bust. Illinois House Speaker Chris Welch is apologizing for interactions with a former staff member who brought a sexual harassment complaint against a former lawmaker. Capital News Illinois reports that Welch felt terrible after reading a Chicago Tribune report detailing how his actions made the woman uncomfortable, saying he's embarrassed by them. He says he plans to continue to serve as House Speaker. And the Powerball jackpot continues to grow. No one hit the big one last night. Lottery officials say Saturday's jackpot will be the eighth largest in history, with a lump sum payout of about $372 million. So what could that buy you? Well, for starters, a mega mansion, a private island in the Caribbean, jet to get you there, and enough money to hire the Rolling Stones to play a private gig to celebrate your win. Still not enough to pay off my student loans, though. More news in 30 minutes or as it breaks, and always at WMBDRadio.com.
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23: The 25 News First Alert forecast features the return of some quieter weather for the second half of our Thursday. After a few spotty showers this morning, expect the return of a bit of sunshine by the late afternoon into the early evening as a stationary front moves to the east. Friday will feature plenty of dry time, but we can't rule out a few isolated to widely scattered showers and storms, namely for the second half of the day. Saturday features nice sunny skies before a few storms return for Sunday. I'm 25 News First Alert meteorologist Valent Solovari for WMBD Radio.
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27: She accessed the computers, the LPR cameras, to find information and track her boyfriend's ex-wife.
28: Investigators say Elizabeth Snowman accessed the department's Flock camera system dozens of times for personal use. Flock cameras automatically scan every license plate that passes, logging the vehicle, the time, and the location into a searchable database that police can use to track vehicles.
1: One of the more interesting things that's happened in my life is that the government, the man, the state, started tracking everywhere you drive and keeping records of it, and nobody discussed this or voted on it or ever talks about it. It's interesting. Didn't exist Decades ago when I was young, there's no way anybody had the slightest idea where I drove my car. Now everybody knows where I go all the time and keeps track of it. And we never discussed this.
0: So that was your takeaway. My takeaway was that the woman who illegally accessed the information, her last name is Snowman. How weird is that? I came across earlier today, a politician in Ohio, his last name is Porn. P-O-R-N.
1: I saw that.
0: You gotta change your name. How? If your name is John Porn.
1: No matter what your name is, politician, school teacher, cop, whatever you do for a living, who right. goes through the life with the last name Porn?
0: Right.
1: Why would you want to put up with that every day of your life? Checking into a hotel, getting a reservation at a restaurant.
0: Meeting a girl.
1: And what's your name? Table for four. Porn. Your last name's Porn?
0: P-O-R-N, Porn?
1: Every yes. day, your whole life? Why would you put up with that?
0: Meanwhile, back to the icy cold defenses of Miss Snowman, who... Well, I tell you what. So she accessed it dozens of times for personal use. This, the government will carefully protect your privacy stuff. Let's finish the report and then I have comments.
28: Flock Safety says it now has about 120,000 cameras installed across the U.S. Critics call it a mass surveillance system,
1: yeah,
28: sparking protests over privacy concerns. Cameras in Houston have been vandalized, covered in spray paint. In Winona, Minnesota, all eight of the city's cameras were stolen. Flock CEO saying the company is now under a coordinated attack, but insists America can have both safety and privacy.
1: Wow. That's a heck of a statement.
0: Yeah, putting aside how obnoxiously definitive that statement is, and it is obnoxious, Flock, whoever your spokeshole is, fire them and get a better one. That is the question, safety versus privacy. It's always been the question. My town where I live is just instituting this. And they're making it very, very clear, and I kind of sort of know some of the people involved, that, look, we are just going to use this for missing persons, for people who commit serious crimes. We want to get them.
1: And people whose politics we don't like.
0: Oh, Lord, the dystopian fantasies of Jack Armstrong. And I believe they are 100% sincere.
1: Or hot chicks that we saw at the grocery store and wonder where they live.
0: But here you got some dimwit jealous of her boyfriend's ex, named Snowman, who accesses it dozens of times for personal use. Now, was that cop shop particularly ill-disciplined and badly run so that she could? Or is it just the millionth example of if the government gets a power, it will abuse a power? And trust me, I want scumbags and criminals and predators taken from the street, prosecuted, and put in cages for the rest of their natural lives. Soft on crime, I ain't. But the idea that the government has access to everywhere you go, but don't worry, we'll just use it for legitimate purposes. I mean, come on, you don't have to be George Orwell to see the problem.
1: Well, as you heard, you've got to make the decision. Do you want security or freedom? Make up your mind. You
2: control your soul's desire for freedom.
1: You can't have right. both.
0: Right.
1: We gave that one away pretty easy.
0: I mean, oh boy, see, this is so important, Michael. And I was about to undermine it with another stupid joke. What do you think?
3: I like the funny stuff.
0: I mean, even if you had charcoal briquette eyes, you could see the problem with this.
1: You're checking it. You're getting your reservation at the restaurant. Porn? Your last name's Porn? Yeah. Yeah.
0: Like, you know, like porn?
1: Yeah, and hardcore. I mean snuff. That's what I'm talking about.
0: Oh, cheat. No, stop it. I'm for that one. Yeah, wow. Yeah, yeah. You'd have to pronounce it Snowman, right? Snowman. Just like snowman. It's pronounced Snowman. Yeah, you'd have to pronounce it that way.
1: Happy anyway. Birthday.
0: Even if you've got a carrot for a nose, you'd know this stinks. I could go on. Oh, boy.
1: You'd have to have twigs for arms to fall for that. I mean, come on.
0: Now I'm ashamed of myself. So speaking of the uses and misuses of technology, here's a headline for you. Meta's AI model hacked an outside company, adding to concern over rogue bots. How did you react to this? I'll tell you how I reacted to it. I'm thinking Mark Zuckerberg said, oh, man, all the other AI systems are so clever. They're hacking into other companies and stuff. We got to put out a headline that ours is just as good. And we're trying super hard to rein it in, but it's super crazy powerful.
1: It is almost a knock on you to say, yeah, ours hasn't escaped and hacked into any private companies that they couldn't. Ours
0: couldn't hack its way out of a wet paper bag. Actually, over here at Meta, they couldn't have people saying that, right? I don't know. I have no idea.
1: Or is it the same as happened with Anthropic, where it was in the news and Mark Zuckerberg thought, oh my God, is ours doing that? And they looked into it and thought, found out, yeah, it did. Holy crap.
0: Honestly, that's more likely. But that's an introduction to just a great piece of writing I came across from Sam Schechner and Robert McMillan. They published it in the journal about AI models going rogue and how they do it in these so-called loss of control episodes where an AI agent takes on a host of nefarious roles, as they say, ripped straight from a sci-fi or spy novel. And the template of each incident is pretty similar, they point out. A bot's placed in a simulation, it's given a hacking challenge, but the problem is they like think, you know what I really need to do is go out into the real world, then I could really win this challenge. And they somehow, quote unquote, get on the internet. But here's the part I really liked. In some cases, the model has exhibited several of these facets. The impersonator, an Anthropic model, created sock puppet accounts. I got to admit, I really like the term sock puppet.
1: How do you not?
0: Yeah. That hid its identity and impersonated real people to try to convince a human to approve what it was doing during a safety test at a UK government regulator. At one point, the AI figured out it should wait a few minutes before posting from its sock puppet account because that would be more believable. Are you kidding me? Is anybody else thinking, whoa.
1: Wow.
0: It also sent phishing emails in an effort to trick people into clicking on malicious links. That's the impersonator. How about the saboteur? More than once, the AIs have tried to pull off what is known as a supply chain attack. They try to break into a server by sneaking malware into software the model thinks the server will use, sometimes many pieces of software. Or the collaborator. One of the AI agents being tested by the UK government realized that another AI agent being tested by the regulator had piggybacked on its access to GitHub, a social network where software developers share code. It decided to leave behind a text file proposing a shared etiquette so both could continue with their hacks and work with each other. It worked for a time. The one later locked the other out, just like a human.
1: Wow.
0: It's like the Red-Green Alliance I'm always talking about. They said, hey, why don't we're both trying to do the same thing. Let's work together with their hacks until one of them gained supremacy and slit the other one's throat, in effect.
1: Just a no honor among thieves AI style.
0: Right. There's more. Sometimes in these breakouts, it assumes the role of the bully, blackmailing and bullying developers who don't want to do what they want it to. In February, an AI agent wrote a derogatory post about a software developer who refused to accept a code suggested by the bot, decided on that course of action and did it itself. Then you got the burglar. Bots have proven very good at finding login credentials, which sometimes inadvertently people leave open on the internet. An interesting aspect of the credential stealing is that it's unclear whether the AIs learned the credentials in their training when they absorbed vast swaths of real world information, or whether they're just really good at unearthing those from the online world when they need them.
1: Oh.
0: And the people who build these systems don't know.
1: So, and like, I pay for the premium, I think, on ChatGPT and Claude. So if I went to cancel one of those, is there a chance Claude ever says to me, hey, before you cancel, you know, you've told me a lot of really private stuff, and it'd be pretty awful if that somehow ended up on Twitter in an open feed or whatever. So anyway, you might want to think that over before you cancel the premium membership.
0: I don't know if the advanced chatbots do this sort of thing in the same way that the really advanced AI does, but that's not an implausible suggestion. That's not crazy talk. That's I'm not sure.
1: Right.
0: That's in the gray zone. Right, right, right. One more of the identities the chat, these AI systems, not the chatbots, the AI systems adopt to break free in a moment after a word from our friends at Blue Collar Dollar. 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
1: Yeah, Blue Collar Dollar, they understand people like you, and they're building a place where hardworking people like you can share values and financial dreams with advisors who talk with you, never at you. 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You're done.
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1: 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I like that name.
0: Yeah, yeah, I do too. It rhymes, for one thing. Finally, the AI systems that do these breakout events, sometimes they're the escape artist. In many of these recent cases, the models were given access to the internet, a surprising lapse from the testers. But in the Hugging Face account hack, OpenAI's model hacked its way out of a sandbox, an environment with no direct access to the internet, without OpenAI even noticing. Now, our tech genius listeners have explained to us, yeah, the sandbox, it's a software sandbox. There's no, and one
1: but
0: of our guys gave us.
1: Why don't they do a hardware sandbox? That's what I don't get.
0: Yeah, an air gap, as they say. Can the thing build its own Bluetooth circuitry and start it up and, like, connect across the room or what? But, yeah, it's a software sandbox. Do better.
1: Yeah.
0: Put it in the middle of the room and have a guy with a gun watch it.
1: Well, it doesn't work is the thing. So.
0: Yeah, I'm a non-computer, non-genius, and that much is self-evident. So, yeah, maybe, again, put it in the middle of the room.
1: Right, not plugged into anything.
0: But all those different identities. And the one where it said, hey, dude, you're trying to hack your way out. So are we. What do you say? And then stabs him in the back at the end. I mean, very human, including the worst of humanity.
1: Yeah.
0: Yikes. Run for your lives.
1: Did Anthony Fauci stab America in the back? That was a transition.
0: That was terrible.
1: That was really
0: my
1: awful.
0: Lord.
1: It was really awful.
0: Yes, as a matter of fact, but yeah.
1: He was held in contempt today. What does that mean? Could he go to jail? Some different legal opinions on that. He could happen, probably won't, but good.
0: I hold him in contempt, so it makes sense to me.
1: They have his cell phone now, too, so we're going to get more information about what he was thinking at the time. That and other stories on the way. Stay here.
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16: I went to IHOP today to get a short stack. And upon opening my container here, I'm looking, and it looks like it was just two pancakes in here, which kind of had me confused. But the real problem was because they are so thin. This one's practically see-through. There's nothing buttermilk about this. Like, I bit into it, and it tasted like baking soda. This is a short stack. I pay $8 for three. Worse than out-of-the-box tasting pancakes.
1: There's a guy unhappy with his pancakes from IHOP. Is that all there is to that?
3: Yeah, I just know that you go to IHOP on a regular basis.
1: Well, that's some thin gruel there.
0: And he ordered them to go, apparently.
1: Yeah, we've done that a few times. Not as good.
0: No.
1: By the time you get home? No.
0: There are a number of foods like sushi, pizza.
1: Yeah. I'll tell you what happened at IHOP, though. We were there the other day. The return of the multi-flavored syrup. So back in the day, there were a bunch of different flavors of syrup. Then the pandemic wiped out all the different flavors, and they went down to just maple.
0: Dr. Fauci?
1: They only had the one flavor there because I guess they thought it was too dangerous or something, and it never came back, and it's now back. You can get the blueberry, you can get the strawberry or whatever the hell.
0: I almost never ever eat pancakes because I'm already too fat, but I have been a berry syrup guy since I was a little kid.
1: Wow, I'm maple.
0: Love the berry. I love the maple, too.
1: I'm going to be in Canada next week, and I can't wait to eat some pancakes with Canadian maple syrup on it. That's what I'm dreaming of.
0: I'm a big tent stomach.
1: Can we mention this new station we're going on, or is this still a secret? Do we know?
0: No clue. I don't know. We probably, I don't know.
1: I won't give any details, but I'm just excited that this particular radio station, the studios are located at a gun range. I just think that's... Yes. I like that. I like that as branding.
0: In a part of America, we absolutely ought to be on in. Yeah.
1: People will like us there, I hope.
0: If you're listening via podcast and want to badger your local station to put us on, go ahead.
1: So, I got all excited. I was watching a legal expert on News Nation this morning. His take was that this is not just a symbolic vote. The Senate committee censuring Anthony Fauci for taking the fifth all those times last week. Mm-hmm. And that it could carry up to 12 months in jail and $100,000 fine. I guess
0: avoiding to hold him in contempt.
1: Exactly. In contempt, right. Not censuring. Mm-hmm. In contempt. Both meaningless things most of the time. Either one of those happen to you, you'll be perfectly fine most of the time. But the conflict, I guess, legally, and the Supreme Court might end up taking a look at this, is which is more powerful? The president's pardon of you? Or your need to get up there and give information about something that you weren't being accused of a crime. So why aren't you telling us anything? And that, I guess that's intention. And then also that he sat down and blasted Rand Paul and some others and Republicans and then shut up. Well, you're supposed to do one or the other. You either talk or you shut up. But you don't get to, like, say your piece and then shut up. According to this legal expert, I know we've talked about this before over the years, and I know other legal experts have said, you can claim the fifth at any point. I remember hearing that specifically.
0: Get two lawyers in a room and ask them what day of the week it is, and they will argue for 6 weeks and charge you for it.
1: But it'd be interesting if the Supreme Court had to more specifically nail this down for us all. And now that presidents pardon everybody going out the door in an incredibly abusive way, probably would be a good idea to nail down what that means.
0: Right. That's an excellent point. Yeah. And, you know, more questions about Fauci specifically. What about post the period of the pardon perjury? Is he at risk for that? Because that's essentially the excuse he gave for giving the fifth was, look, they're going to take my words today and twist them and accuse me of perjury. So I ain't saying nothing.
1: You were talking about
0: what of state charges?
1: Right. You were talking about his civil liability. If somebody said, hey, you know, you killed my grandma. By doing gain of function, I'm suing you for $10 million. We got a bunch of texts from people, doesn't mean they're accurate, that said the Fifth Amendment does not protect you from civil liability.
0: No, absolutely it doesn't. No, just government prosecution. Yeah.
1: So it wouldn't make any difference.
0: Right. That's, if I were Fauci, number one, I'm evil. Number two, I would be clammed up too because I know he is in perhaps the world's biggest world of hurt in human history for what he and the Wuhan lab did.
1: Really? You wouldn't have gone told the truth to try to save your reputation and rebuild it?
0: Speaking of which, guy went to prison, had to give up his cell phone. His experience will fascinate you.
17: Armstrong and Getty.
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25: Citing him for contempt, I'm Carmen Roberts, Fox News. A GOP-led Senate committee voted this morning to hold Dr. Anthony Fauci in contempt for refusing to answer questions during a hearing.
29: A week after Anthony Fauci invoked the Fifth Amendment more than 100 times at a Senate hearing, the Homeland Security and Governmental Affairs Committee voted to refer Fauci to the Justice Department for contempt of Congress.
30: A subpoena is not an invitation. A subpoena with no consequence is not a subpoena. It's a suggestion.
29: Republican Chairman Rand Paul says Fauci's constitutional right against self-incrimination does not apply since he was pardoned by former President Biden. Democrats say Republicans are breaking with precedent by not respecting a witness's Fifth Amendment privilege. At the White House, Jared Halpern, Fox News.
25: The committee is expected to refer the contempt resolution to the Department of Justice. Fauci's attorney calls the vote a political stunt. Iran's top Revolutionary Guard commander says that Tehran will keep pursuing nuclear weapons as long as U.S. and Israel have them. As for reopening the Strait of Hormuz, Iran says it's close to a framework with Oman, but it won't automatically reopen the waterway.
2: President Trump reiterated yesterday the Iranians always lie about the substance of negotiations, but this morning he also sent a signal that the U.S. is ready to resume war if necessary, denying reports about military stockpile concerns, posting to Truth Social, the U.S. has massive amounts of munitions, especially of certain types. Additionally, though large amounts are being manufactured and shipped to the U.S. as needed, defense companies are building the largest number of plants and factories in our country's history.
25: Fox's Jackie Heinrich. And a salmonella outbreak expands. The CDC says the illness linked to Mexican jalapenos has sickened 345 people in 27 states, prompting Chipotle and Qdoba to pull the peppers from their menus. 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
4: WMBD Radio Local News, I'm Stace Keen. The chief financial officer for Peoria Public Schools has resigned after just 6 months on the job. 25 News reports Dr. Michael Curry's resignation was announced by Superintendent Dr. Jerry Bell in an email to school board members. The full contents of that email have yet to be verified. Dr. Curry is expected to release a statement soon. The Peoria Historical Society has been selected to receive an Illinois Humanities 250th gift. It's part of a statewide initiative honoring America's 250th anniversary. Illinois Humanities awarded a total of $250,000 to 50 history and cultural organizations across the state. The Peoria Historical Society has been preserving and sharing the region's history for more than 90 years. A firefighter is recovering after battling a blaze in Peoria. That fire breaking out yesterday in the attached garage of a one-story residential duplex in the 7200 block of North Charles Way. One firefighter suffered a minor burn to their hand, was treated and released at an area hospital. Damage estimated at $780,000. And the city of Peoria is hosting an honorary street naming ceremony recognizing Reverend John L. Gibson next week. That honorary designation serves as a lasting tribute to Reverend Gibson's legacy of faith, leadership, and service, recognizing the impact he made on Rising Sun Christian Church and the Peoria community for nearly five decades. The public is invited to attend the ceremony. It takes place Tuesday, August 11th, 1 p.m. at Rising Sun Christian Church. More news in 30 minutes or as it breaks, and always at WMBDRadio.com.
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6: The 25 News First Alert forecast features the return of some quieter weather for the second half of our Thursday. After a few spotty showers this morning, expect the return of a bit of sunshine by the late afternoon into the early evening as a stationary front moves to the east. Friday will feature plenty of dry time, but we can't rule out a few isolated to widely scattered showers and storms, namely for the second half of the day. Saturday features nice sunny skies before a few storms return for Sunday. I'm 25 News First Alert meteorologist Balan Salavari for WMBD Radio.
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2: All right, let's do it. 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
0: Yo, man.
2: Okay, there's a lot to get to. It does seem like there are parts of the country going crazier every single day.
0: Mm-hmm. Well, again, what did Mark Halperin say, huh?
2: Oh, if Trump won, we would see a mental health crisis unlike we'd ever seen in this country.
0: And he's right. He was spot on. It's happening everywhere.
2: Well, and you're seeing the indoctrination that's been going on for years. All of a sudden, it's like the fruition of that you're seeing.
0: Oh, yeah.
2: Well, let's start with Fauci. What's the deal with Fauci?
15: Well, the Senate Homeland Security Committee has voted to hold Anthony Fauci in contempt and is forwarding the case directly to the DOJ because Fauci pleaded the fifth last week instead of answering questions, even though he has an unconditional pardon. But Democrats, of course, are very mad about this. Senator Richard Blumenthal said, hey, he knows he was going to lie under oath. So he had
2: to. He just says it, right? Okay.
26: I would simply predict, Mr. Chairman, based on the long history of assertion of self-incrimination rights, that there is virtually no chance that a court would actually approve any contempt because he had a well-founded fear of self-incrimination, which entitled him to invoke the Fifth Amendment, and we should hear from his counsel.
2: But well, there's a guy that knows something about lying.
15: Well, yeah.
0: Didn't he just step on the rake?
15: A little bit, yeah. Well, yeah. They're going to try to spin it as, you know, like a perjury trap or whatever. But if the questions are in the time frame of that unconditional pardon, I don't know that that'll hold up. It'll be interesting to see what happens moving forward with this.
2: In just regular guy language, the deal is if you have immunity, which he apparently has from the auto pen, right? Mm-hmm. Then you're called into a hearing like that. You got to give answers.
15: Yeah. There can't be self-incrimination because there's no chance that you'd be charged with any crime.
2: Yes. You've got the immunity idol. You're going to stay on the island.
15: Right.
2: Or out of jail, whichever way you want to put it.
0: Fauci sets the immunity idol down.
2: And yet all the different people on the committee, they bring up the big sheet that says jail. The way it should be.
0: Yeah, torches.
2: Well, yeah, exactly. That's right. What the media will say. It's a witch hunt.
0: It's a witch hunt.
2: Of course it is. Yeah. Veins bulging through their necks as they want Fauci to go to jail.
15: Rand Paul's veins were bulging this morning.
2: Well, that lion's sack.
0: Oh.
2: There are a lot of people that do want to see him in jail, and rightfully so.
0: Mm-hmm.
2: All you got to do is think about the whole COVID episode for about 2 minutes, sometimes 20 seconds. 2 seconds. Yeah. Like, yeah, that guy should pay for what he did. So we'll see what happens with that. And I know, David, probably nothing will happen.
15: Probably not. I mean, you got different states, the state of Florida issuing a subpoena for his records, and they're looking at self-dealing, things like that. So we'll see what happens. I just, out of this contempt of Congress, I don't see anything happening with that.
2: Yeah.
15: Just because of the jurisdiction. Because in D.C., you're really going to get a grand jury to hand down an indictment for Anthony Fauci in liberal D.C.?
2: Well, the other thing, and I know I've said it before, the most disappointing thing to me this whole episode with what we saw last week is that I think we were hoping that a lot of people that never knew the truth of what happened, it would finally come to light. But the way media covered that story, it never got out to those people. And that is sad because it used to be at least media would at least give you the bare bones of a story. Now they just hide the details they don't want their audience to see. Okay, more on that later.
1: I saw Bernie Sanders said this, but this is not true.
15: No, it's not true. Bernie Sanders was on Pod Save America and was asked about the socialist candidates he's been boosting and whether or not their extreme views on, you know, defunding the police, prison abolition, open borders, whether or not that's harmful to the overall cause.
1: Okay.
3: No serious person that I know who is running for office believes in, quote unquote, defunding the police. I was a mayor for 8 years. I worked very closely with cops. But nobody I know, you know, believes in defunding.
1: You endorsed them.
15: Yeah, that Daria Lisa Chevalier in New York. Yeah, she was all about defund the police.
1: 100%.
11: Almost all of them were.
15: Francesca. Like

0: All right.
1: If we want to reduce the number of people in our jails, the answer is to stop building more of them.
2: Yeah. Right.
0: Yeah.
2: Nobody's saying that.
3: The thing is this guy has grifted his way for decades to get to this moment where his vision may actually get people in the Senate that agree with him, that may be more extreme than he's been publicly, but this is like a dream come true. Another few months of lying is nothing for this guy.
2: So you think he's not fooled by it? He's just lying through his teeth?
3: Yes, he's just lying.
2: Okay. Yeah. Sometimes you're like, does he know he's lying? Because there's part of it, too, when he's saying, well, there's no one saying to fund the police, and there's no one, blah, blah, blah, blah, blah. Dude, you know, if it keeps going the way it's going, and you have, you know, all these Marxists, you know, the whole DSA people in marriage with the radical Muslims, okay, sooner or later, guess what? The radical Muslims look at these DSA weenies. Mm-hmm. We don't need you anymore.
3: Yeah.
2: And they're out. And it depends on what day it is, what out means.
3: Yeah.
2: But it won't be pleasant for them. They're being used. And it seems to me even Sandwiches doesn't understand that.
4: I think he doesn't know he's lying because he's lied so often. And it's so natural that it just becomes part of your personality.
5: That does not make any sense.
4: Well, it does to me. Sandwich.
5: Oh!
4: I just think it's part of his makeup. I mean, I just think that's what it is, you know? He can't believe what he just said. He can't.
2: I know.

0: Not again, number five. Hundreds of people in 27 states have been sickened in a salmonella outbreak linked to jalapeno peppers, including at Chipotle and Qdoba.
1: Yeah.
2: Well, they quit. Yeah, they pulled them, so they're done.
0: Number four.
1: Taco Bell's like, ah!
0: Yeah, right. We had the diarrhea lettuce, but you're back to your old tricks with salmonella, Chipotle.
2: Boy, yep. If you put those combinations together, you may end up in the hospital for a while.
3: No kidding.
2: Cow. That's both ends.
0: Yeah, it's like, I'm not going to Taco Bell anymore. I'm choosing fresh Chipotle. Oh, no!
2: No, don't do that either.
0: And number four, the state of Florida has issued a formal subpoena to Dr. Anthony Fauci under Florida state law. They want documents about what he knew about COVID, the vaccine, when he knew it, etc. His doubts about the safety and efficacy of the vaccines, and also about potential self-dealing to sort of use his government position to aggrandize himself and enrich himself. So we'll see where that goes.
1: I don't like Jacksonville or Miami or Tampa. I don't like Leonard Skinner.
0: Number three. Meanwhile, the Senate Homeland Security Committee has voted to hold Fauci in contempt of Congress, forwarding it to the DOJ. Number two. President Trump claimed the U.S. has a massive amount of munitions following reports that the Pentagon had a depleted stockpile with the war in Iran. And who knows who to believe in at this point, you know. Somebody's got an angle, of course, who's leaking this information out.
2: Yep.
0: You know that. And then also, it would actually make sense if there's a shortage of some weapons, or at least some munitions, as to why there keeps, you know, being the whole on-again, off-again thing. With Iran.
2: Right.
0: That would actually make sense if you're running low on rockets.
2: Yes.
0: Number one, Iran and Oman are close to finalizing a proposed framework for commercial shipping through the Strait of Hormuz as well.
1: All right.
2: Framework.
1: What?
2: Did somebody just finish something? Okay, here's the completed deal. Here it is. Framework and consensus are very big.
0: Are you having flashbacks to your seventh grade shop class? You know, birdhouse project, Scott?
2: I think I am a little bit, yeah.
0: Yeah, I got the design theory in place.
2: In my mind, it's beautiful.
1: Yes. Yeah. Just give it time. We'll get there.
2: Jeez.
1: I don't know if you saw this. Kalshi is going to allow users to bet on whether clinical trials for potentially life-saving drug trials will succeed.
2: Oh, my God.
0: There is. At this point, it's just one big entrapment scheme, isn't it? Because you're going to have some... You know, some low-level researcher or bean counter at these pharmaceutical companies placing huge bets on it.
1: Yeah, there are some people a little freaked out by that. And this is just a really bad idea. I don't know of anybody that thinks this is a good idea. That they're also going to allow betting on wildfires.
2: Oh, see?
0: That feels dark, man.
2: That does
1: well, that incentivizes
2: dark.
1: Arson.
2: Well, of course it does, yeah.
1: It's like, I'm going to bet on it, and if it doesn't happen, well... We'll see. Like, what?
2: These guys just sit around at a table all day and come up with stuff you can bet on?
0: Well,
2: hey, I got it. How about wildfires?
0: And that's
2: yes!
0: Go with it, Steve.
2: It's
0: Satan's boardroom is what it is.
2: Gosh, no kidding.
1: I mean, can you imagine all of us in our 20s with that kind of power?
0: Oof.
1: To say, hey, what could you bet on?
2: Okay.
1: It would have been bad decisions. I almost guaranteed that. I don't know if it'd be this bad. I'm sure it would be bad.
2: You probably would like to start with squirrels attacking people over under.
1: Oh, how many this week?
2: You're right.
1: Yeah. Well, yeah, because you acted like it never happened, like I was nuts.
2: That's what
1: like
2: I'm saying.
1: I was the crazy one or something.
2: I would have lost money on that.
1: I know, and then you Google it, and you're like, oh, my God.
2: 27 squirrels attacked people last week.
1: I know. Well, it's the same thing with pit bulls. If you Google pit bull attack.
2: Oh, I know, yeah.
1: There will be sad stories from the last month, guaranteed. It just is what it is.
2: How many squirrels attack pit bulls? Put that one down.
1: Here's update. What's your story? More straight ahead.
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5: Fox News, I'm Gianna Gelosi. A week after Dr. Anthony Fauci invoked the Fifth Amendment more than 100 times at a Senate hearing, the panel voted to refer Fauci to the DOJ for contempt of Congress.
6: Republican Chairman Rand Paul says Fauci's constitutional right against self-incrimination does not apply since he was pardoned by former President Biden. Democrats say Republicans are breaking with precedent by not respecting a witness's Fifth Amendment privilege.
5: That's Fox's Jared Halpern. President Trump says a deal with Iran is close and the U.S. isn't running out of weapons.
7: President Trump says it is happening soon because if it doesn't, people in Iran will die. Disputing reports that the U.S. has cleaned out precision surface-to-surface missiles, the president says the U.S. has massive amounts of munitions, especially of certain types. Additionally, large amounts are being manufactured and shipped to the U.S. as needed.
5: Fox's Peter Ducey. 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
8: WMBD Radio Local News, I'm Stace Keen. A firefighter is recovering after battling a blaze in Peoria. That fire broke out yesterday in the attached garage of a one-story duplex in the 7200 block of North Charles Way. One firefighter suffered a minor burn to their hand and was treated and released from the hospital. Damage estimated at $780,000. The chief financial officer for Peoria Public Schools has resigned after just 6 months on the job. 25 News reports Dr. Michael Curry's resignation was announced by Superintendent Dr. Jerry Bell in an email to school board members. Dr. Curry is expected to release a statement soon. Two Peoria residents are facing first-degree murder charges in connection with the death and dismemberment of a man last month. A grand jury indicted Portia Stokes and Michael Jansen on charges of first-degree murder, dismembering a human body, and concealment of a homicidal death. Court documents allege David King was strangled and suffocated before being stuffed into a freezer. Both defendants are in custody and due back in court August 13th. And a brand new school year is now underway at Peoria Public Schools. Students were greeted at Annie Jo Gordon Community Center yesterday with high fives and fist bumps as they arrived. And Principal Fabian Daniels tells 25 News the community welcome was intentional.
9: It is just our family members welcoming back our family members who have been on summer break. The energy is going to be high because we're going to be playing music and just smiling and hugging our students and letting them know that we are here for them.
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11: The 25 News First Alert forecast features the return of some quieter weather for the second half of our Thursday. After a few spotty showers this morning, expect the return of a bit of sunshine by the late afternoon into the early evening as a stationary front moves to the east. Friday will feature plenty of dry time, but we can't rule out a few isolated to widely scattered showers and storms, namely for the second half of the day. Saturday features nice sunny skies before a few storms return for Sunday. I'm 25 News First Alert meteorologist Valent Solovari for WMBD Radio.
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1: The Markley, Van Camp, and Robbins Show. Thank you very much for being here. I'm Jamie Markley, the Gen Xer. David Van Camp, the millennial, and the sexy boomer. Scott Robbins. Mm-hmm. Saw this on Fox last night. I also read about it on New York Post about Mamdani in New York. And, you know, they're freezing the rent and all that. Mm-hmm. It goes beyond that. There is a taxpayer-funded documentary that's called The Union of Pinnacle Tenants, A Short History of New York City Housing. And they're getting this union together of tenants that are basically saying, we're not paying rent.
0: Yeah.
2: Well.
1: And I got to tell you.
2: Ain't that something, huh?
1: And they have this rent czar, Sia Weaver.
2: Mm-hmm.
1: I don't know if you're familiar with her or not.
0: Oh, yeah.
2: I know who she is, yeah.
1: Owning property is a sign of white supremacy, right, is one of her famous ones from 2019.
0: Well, yeah, she also had said, elect more communists. She also said, if we don't, something effective, if we can't even respect the sacred right of the government to seize private property, then what are we even doing here?
1: Yes, here's part of a quote. Yeah, we got to reimagine. Basically, if you're owning property, we're going to take it from you.
14: For centuries, we've really treated property as an individualized good and not a collective good.
1: She sounds exactly like you would think, right?
2: Yeah, exactly. Got the high thing going. Good.
1: That's true, Scott.
2: Yeah, I know.
1: Anyway,
2: yeah,
1: go ahead.
2: Crazy.
14: And we are going to transitioning to treating it as a collective good and towards a model of shared equity will require that we think about it differently. And it will mean that families, especially white families, but some POC families who are homeowners as well, are going to have a different relationship to property than the one that we currently have.
1: Different relationship.
2: Got to set wordsmith, huh?
1: We're going to take it from you.
0: Yes.
1: You will have a different relationship. You won't own it anymore.
0: That relationship is, it's not yours anymore. Yes.
1: Exactly.
0: Okay.
1: Yes. So during this whole segment, I'm just sitting there going, how does this make any sense? But you have enough of these losers that get together that basically say, well, I'm educated and I don't want to pay rent. Okay? And you've got this woman who is the co-author of a book called Abolish Rent. Right? Her name is Tracy Rosenthal. And this is part of an interview from a year ago.
15: Living on rent strike, right? Like getting to experience having your housing without having to pay for it is one of those like liberatory, is a liberatory vision of home.
1: Okay, you got that?
0: Okay.
2: Well, liberatory version of
0: home. I suppose. Yes. Yeah.
2: Okay.
0: Not having to pay bills would be awesome.
1: Yes.
0: But it's not sustainable.
1: Well, no.
2: What about if I want your house? Your house is bigger. I want that house.
1: Well, right now she would say, well, I'll share it with you, and that would be equity.
2: Well, no, I want you out. I'm going to move you out. Yeah, I want it.
1: What you do is you just stop paying rent is what she says.
2: Gosh, dang. Does that include house payments, too, so you don't pay any house payments either?
1: Well, you're not going to have a house. You won't have to worry about that because they're going to take it. Okay? Everybody I kept thinking of you watching this segment going, Robbins would be going
2: well, yeah,
1: out of his mind.
2: I lose my mind on this, of course. Yeah.
16: Our book is called Abolish Rent, and one of the ways that we describe what that might be is a permanent and general rent strike. This monthly tribute that we have to fork over to people already richer than us to pay for our human need for a home, right? Like that itself is the crisis. We pay rent at the peril of our need and at the barrel of a gun.
1: Both your heads are going to explode.
2: That
0: the barrel of a gun.
2: Of a gun?
0: Like what? Like they're just supposed to give it to you. You know, they've put in the money to actually, you know, purchase this property.
1: Mm-hmm.
0: They're responsible for the upkeep.
1: Well, a lot of the guys I know that have bought homes then that rent them, they have to put a bunch of money in it to make it nice, to be attractive for someone to rent.
2: Sure.
1: You're investing in it.
2: Yeah, because it's a long-term investment.
1: Of course.
2: Yeah.
1: That's the way it works.
2: Yeah.
1: But they're saying no.
2: Is her book free, too? Because I don't want to pay for it.
0: Well, then, her mom is a professor of Vanderbilt and has a multi-million-dollar home.
1: Well, that's a Sia Weaver, not the other freak, the Rosenthal woman. Yes, that is true.
2: Is it on stolen land, the house?
0: Well, of course.
1: Everything is.
2: Okay.
1: Yeah. Yes. Let's see. Oh, the other thing they'll do.
2: God.
1: That's right. For these landlords, well, they're just going to go to their house, make them uncomfortable. Mm-hmm. and they're going to cause reputational damage. They'll do that too.
2: Seriously.
16: Steph. What are the other forms of direct action that we can use alongside our strike, like reputational damage, the kind of raising the social cost of showing up at the site of someone's home?
1: Yeah, just show up there. We're not paying, and we're going to cause you your reputational damage, okay?
2: Because you're charging rent.
1: Correct. That's part of white supremacy, Scott.
2: Golly.
1: And if you're a person of color that bought the home, well, you're part of that too then.
0: You're going to have a different relationship with your property.
1: Yes. And I forget this woman's name. This was at the New York City People's Forum a couple of years ago.
2: You see People's Forum. Okay.
1: Black professional woman. You can tell she's highly educated. Some would call this word salad. I'm just going to play it. How long is this clip? Let me check it out. It is 36 seconds. And I can pause it in the middle if you want. Just raise your hand if you want me to pause it.
2: I'm assuming we're not going to have any idea what she's talking about.
1: Then. Well, we'll see.
2: Okay.
1: Okay, go.
17: Seeing this like directly in government has helped me to articulate a personal philosophy rooted in decolonization, anti-liberalism, abolition, black liberation, indigenous sovereignty, and degrowth, and the importance of long-term strategic organizing with the intention of building long-lasting social and political institutions and framework that push toward a culture of political education, of revolutionary political education, to expand collective consciousness toward revolution.
1: What'd she say? What did she mean?
2: I have no idea what she said.
0: She has spent a lot of my money getting an education and how to be a complete dumbass.
1: Yes.
2: It's okay. Just those words all together again, jumbled up.
1: Yeah.
2: All the action words were all there.
1: Mm-hmm. Yeah. Same forum. I could understand this dude. He's just a loser that doesn't want to pay rent, basically.
18: Since the 6 years I've lived in these buildings, we've been on rent strike for a total of 3 of those years.
19: Out of the last 7 years, at least 5.5 of those have been in court. Like, I don't even, like, pay my rent to my landlord anymore. I just wait till we go to court, and then they tell me how much I'm going to pay. Yeah.
1: Yeah.
2: That's incredible.
1: Okay.
2: I know.
0: You should go to jail for that. That's theft of services. Yes.
1: Yes. But in these places run by the crazy leftists, you can't kick them out.
0: No.
1: It's insanity.
2: You know what I would do?
1: Well, can you say it on the air? Are you talking about a gun?
2: No, what? I would ring the doorbell, and he would open up the door, and I would have a box of squirrels, and he'd let them loose inside his house. They'd gnaw his face off.
0: Yeah. No, it's a box of squirrels plus a pit bull.
2: And a pit bull chasing him.
1: Yeah. But it's your house. You're going to have to do the repairs.
2: Yeah. Well, it's better than having that load in there for free. I'm still money ahead.
1: Yeah.
2: How can you do that? For 5.5 years, they didn't pay rent?
1: Yes.
2: I just went to court.
1: Yeah. That's it. I was watching this going, is this a freaking Twilight Zone?
2: The society is just crumbling.
1: Hear, New York City's got a brand, man. New York City's the best city in the world. What?
2: Yeah. You know, and they bitch about the lack of apartments and things to rent in New York.
1: Yes. Yeah.
2: Why would I invest in anything like
1: that? You wouldn't.
2: Because I'm going to get this guy.
1: Yes. And he looks like a real professional. No, he doesn't. I'm sorry. Well, he looks like a pot smoking loser.
0: Well, yeah, and they also they're trying to get rid of like background checks for landlords.
1: Yes,
0: but, yeah, you can't check somebody's income whether or not they're trustworthy. It's like, well, wait a minute, it's my place.
1: I know, but it won't be anymore because that's a form of white supremacy. There you go. All right, I know it's that time. We go around the table. May not be the biggest story out there, but it caught your attention, David, today. What's your story?
0: Well, Trump had an event in Nevada yesterday, no tax on tips, all that stuff, and there was a very awkward moment where a couple of complete morons didn't get the memo of what Nevada Governor Joe Lombardo was talking about here. I don't know if you saw this. Now, from some on the left, it's being portrayed as bigger than it actually was, but whoever was reacting in the crowd, I hope they didn't get a wink of sleep last night because this was just ridiculous.
1: Okay.
0: Here we go.
1: Roll it.
20: So I know Pastor Tice spoke about Officer Abdel Nabi a few moments ago. No, we're not booing. We're not booing him. He's the officer that passed away here recently. So, and I asked if we had a moment of silence, and he said we had not. So I would like your indulgence for a moment of silence for Officer Austin.
0: So I don't know if he was if they thought he was talking about like El Sayed or something like this, but no, Officer Austin Abdelnaby, he'd been with the department in Las Vegas, the Metropolitan Police Department, since 2023. He's a Marine vet, and he was ambushed and killed on Tuesday.
1: I can't imagine the people that were booing knew they were booing that guy.
0: Yeah, yeah. Well, that's a time to just hush.
1: Yeah. Wow. All right, Scotty, what do you got for your story?
2: Well, back to Trump in Nevada. The moment unfolded for Trump yesterday after he invited a couple of Sandra and Brad, a Las Vegas couple, brought him on stage to talk about the child tax thing, right? The Trump money that all the kids get,
1: yeah.
2: Right? So he brought him up there. They got these two little toddlers, and the kids are up there, and they're up there. Well, mom grabs the mic, and she's going to talk, right? She's going to thank Trump and all that.
1: Okay.
2: So out of the corner of the eye, Trump sees the little boy start to bolt off to the side of the stage. So he reaches up, and he grabs him and brings him back and said, I didn't want him to Biden.
0: Fall off the stage.
2: Such a great line.
1: Oh, that's great.
2: A moment of levity in all this morass. Yes.
1: Yes. That's good. I happened to see this story. I thought, you know, I'd bring this in. And of anyone that I thought would enjoy it, Scott, it would be you.
2: Yeah.
1: Katie Sagal.
2: Yeah.
1: You're familiar with Katie.
2: Sure.
1: Been around for a long time.
2: Married with children.
1: Yeah. Peg Bundy.
2: Peg, yeah.
1: And then she was on Sons of Anarchy.
2: Yes.
1: And she's going to be on a show here before too long. More on that in a second. You know, she is 72 now.
2: Okay.
1: And she wants you to know, her sex life is still really good.
2: Well, good for her.
1: Yeah. I think her quote, and I want to make sure that I get this right, says, I think the more it's spoken about, it's a good thing. When I was growing up, I thought by the time I'd get to this age of my life, that sex would be a distant memory, and it's not that. I'm at this age of my life, and I'm still into it.
2: Good for her. That a way.
1: Yeah. Her husband, Kurt Sutter, who's the one that came up with Sons of Anarchy, he's 66. And she's going to star in this show with Ted Danson, some upcoming comedy series on Apple TV. She said, you're going to see people in their 70s having sex. Not literally, but not far from the truth. I think it's very affirming. See what you have to look forward to?
2: I appreciate that story. Thank you, Peg Bundy.
1: So there you go. All right. We got a porta potty in a Nimrod's in the news story you don't want to miss, and a news update next.

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6: 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I'm Delos Yonke. Just slightly lower for corn and soybean contracts. We have September corn down a penny, 435 and three quarters. December down 1 3/4, 458 and a quarter. March down 1 3/4, 474. September soybeans down 3, 1153 and a half. November down 2 1/2, 1172 and a quarter. Jan down 2 3/4 at 1187. September wheat down 13 and a quarter, 629. KC down 17 and a half, 696. Livestock, October lean hogs up down 92, 8210. We're lower for livestock too. October live cattle down 355, 225.92. September feeders down 410, 344.27. Crude oil's up 255. 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

0: The Markley, Van Camp, and Robin Show. You know, if you're having trouble sleeping and you're thinking, I hate sleeping in the summer, I'm always sweating, it's because it's hot. Maybe it's your mattress. You know, they have the cooling tech with Ghost Bed. I don't know how it works. I just know that it does work. And again, you go on vacation. David's noticed it. I've noticed it.
1: I noticed it, too.
0: Oh, that's right, because you were at the Itchy Inn.
1: I was at the Itchy Inn. I slept on a cement slab.
0: All of a sudden, you're like, oh, my gosh, do I miss the luxury of the ghost
1: bed?
0: Sure
1: do.
2: Yeah, that, I mean, I love my ghost bed. 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
0: News update, David Van Camp.
2: Did you see that in Michigan, Abdul El-Sayed won 0 of the 15 what are described as working class counties? That is like the lowest share in the state of Michigan of college degrees. 0. But won all but one of the counties with the most college degrees.
1: Blue Tarski.
0: Wow. Yeah, I heard different people talking about that. And it does say something about education. As a matter of fact, I think it was Laura Ingraham on Fox was talking to J.D. Vance about that. That very thing. And this guy, you know, positions himself as all about, you know, working class. But it's the rich white liberals that vote for the guy.
1: If you're a working class guy and you bought a home, you don't own it. You'll never own it.
0: That would be,
1: they'll take that from you.
0: That would be the future. Yes. And he had Michael Moore out there.
1: Oh, gosh. Hey, he pops out of the wormhole every now and then, doesn't he?
0: Yeah.
1: Yeah.
0: And talking about, you know, because he's been a Democrat forever. Well, he's all down with the DSA.
2: Well, of course he is.
0: And saying, hey, the way the Democrats have done it in the past doesn't work. This is the way of the future, man.
3: We are not going to win the other way. We lost that way when in 24. I will not support hacks. Hacks in the Democratic Party who have led us to this Waterloo.
0: Right. He you just that, supported Kamala Harris and Joe Biden.
1: He thought the D stood for donuts.
0: We got to get the Nimrods. Here we go.
4: When the going gets tough.
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5: I love the poorly educated.
0: All right. Nimrods in the News. We go to Arizona. You got a truck hauling a porta potty on a flatbed. Okay. And here's the thing. You're driving down the road. It's like, oh my gosh, what is... Is that toilet paper flying all over into the air and coming by my car?
1: What?
0: Toilet paper is flying out of the port-a-john as it's rolling down the road.
1: Oh, gosh.
0: Highway Patrol said this is a serious issue. It's creating a littering issue and a potential hazard for other drivers. They're like, well, the toilet paper was clean. It doesn't matter. You got to secure that stuff down. It's got to be properly fastened to prevent debris from
1: said it was clean. Okay.
0: Entering the roadway. Unsecured loads can lead to dangerous distractions. So, yeah, they were ticketed on that. Yeah, you got to lock that thing down. Yeah, that's Nimrods in the News.
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16: Fauci gets hit with contempt in Congress. I'm Carmen Roberts, Fox News. A Senate committee voted today to hold Dr. Anthony Fauci in contempt for refusing to answer questions during a hearing. Republican Committee Chair Senator Rand Paul initiated that resolution.
17: This committee and the American people have a right to know why Dr. Fauci's agency funded dangerous research at the Wuhan Institute of Virology and what role he played in approving and overseeing it.
18: It is now up to the DOJ to possibly prosecute Fauci. It was a party-line vote to hold Fauci in contempt. Fauci ducked questions at a hearing last week. He deployed the Fifth Amendment as a shield. Republicans found that absurd. Democrats tried six times to quash the contempt of Congress citation.
16: Fox's Chad Program. President Trump insists a deal to reopen the Strait of Hormuz will happen soon.
19: President Trump says it is happening soon because if it doesn't, people in Iran will die.
20: I'd rather make a deal because I don't want to kill people.
19: Disputing reports that the U.S. has cleaned out precision surface-to-surface missiles, the president says the U.S. has massive amounts of munitions, especially of certain types.
16: Fox's Peter Ducey. And Uganda approves sending troops to Gaza.
21: This parliamentary vote means Ugandan soldiers will form part of the international force proposed by President Trump's Board of Peace. Uganda joins Morocco in pledging troops for the International Stabilization Force for Gaza. It's not clear right now why Uganda agreed to deploy, nor if the country will receive anything in return. Last week, President Trump announced a deal for Hamas to disarm and for Israel to withdraw its forces from Gaza. International troops are intended to enter Gaza after Israel completes a phased withdrawal. Jonathan Savage, Fox News.
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22: WMBD Radio Local News. I'm Stace Keen. The gruesome discovery of a body in a freezer last month has led to first-degree murder charges for two Peoria residents. A grand jury indicted Portia Stokes and Michael Jensen on charges of first-degree murder, dismembering a human body, and concealment of a homicidal death. Court documents allege that David King was strangled and suffocated before being stuffed into a freezer. Both defendants are in custody. They're due back in court August 13th. Two women are facing drug charges following a four-week-long investigation in Chillicothe. Police executed a search warrant yesterday near Wilmot and 4th Street, leading to the arrests of Catherine Ackley and Melissa Dowell. The Stark County Sheriff's Office canine unit assisting with that bust. Illinois House Speaker Chris Welch is apologizing for interactions with a former staff member who brought a sexual harassment complaint against a former lawmaker. Capital News Illinois reports that Welch felt terrible after reading a Chicago Tribune report detailing how his actions made the woman uncomfortable, saying he's embarrassed by them. He says he plans to continue to serve as House Speaker. And the Powerball jackpot continues to grow. No one hit the big one last night. Lottery officials say Saturday's jackpot will be the eighth largest in history with a lump sum payout of about $372 million. So what could that buy you? Well, for starters, a mega mansion, a private island in the Caribbean, jet to get you there, and enough money to hire the Rolling Stones to play a private gig to celebrate your win. Still not enough to pay off my student loans, though. More news in 30 minutes or as it breaks, and always at WMBDRadio.com.
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13: The 25 News First Alert forecast features the return of some quieter weather for the second half of our Thursday. After a few spotty showers this morning, expect the return of a bit of sunshine by the late afternoon into the early evening as a stationary front moves to the east. Friday will feature plenty of dry time, but we can't rule out a few isolated to widely scattered showers and storms, namely for the second half of the day. Saturday features nice sunny skies before a few storms return for Sunday. I'm 25 News First Alert meteorologist Valentin Solovari for WMBD Radio.
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0: The Markley, Van Camp, and Robbins Show. Jamie Markley, David Van Camp, Scott Robbins. So Florida's going after Fauci.
32: Yes, they are. The state of Florida has issued a formal subpoena to Dr. Fauci under Florida state law. They want to, you know what he knew about COVID, about the safety of the vaccine and all that stuff and when he knew it. And also the Florida Attorney General, James Uthmeyer, says there are other things that they're looking at as well.
0: Because we know now because of his diary.
32: Yes.
0: Which is still inexplicable.
1: It is.
0: That he just left it there, but anyway.
33: And we're really focused in on his self-dealing. Evidence has come to light that he was trying to personally profit off of this. This is outside of his government duties, his official role. He's trying to pursue book deals, awards, get connected with high rollers that, you know, might help him come into millions and millions of dollars. This is wrong, and it could go towards a deceptive trade practice, fraud, public nuisance, you name it. I think there's many aspects of Florida law that now are implicated.
34: So what's the evidence that you're pointing out here?
33: Well, a lot of it, you know, he revealed himself in this diary. We've got communications, emails with subordinates where he's asking them to help work on
35: Apple. Hang on a second. Did you see that part? Julia Roberts really thinks that I'm something. Did you see that? Yeah.
33: On applications for these awards. We know one award in particular. He made $900,000 on that. Again, this is separate and independent from his government salary.
35: Yeah.
1: $900,000.
35: They could take Julie on a nice little getaway with that.
36: When you're attacking me, you're really attacking the sexiest man in the world.
1: Well, I mean, it's still weird when you watch her reaction to him.
0: Oh!
1: Yeah.
0: Yeah. It is kind of crazy.
1: And then he's kind of like, he's cheesy too about it.
35: Hi there.
1: I get all the hot chicks now.
35: Yeah. I'm finally recognized for my greatness.
1: That's right.
0: Okay.
1: Just don't cough on me.
0: We'll see if anything comes of that, but I like Florida taking a swing. Why not?
1: Sure, why not?
0: Might as well do it. Meanwhile, we talked a lot about Michigan over the last couple of days. Texas, big Senate race there.
32: Oh, yeah, and the Democrat running for Senate in Texas, James Tallarico, he's a weird little guy. His campaign highlighted an interview with three so-called Republican women in Texas, and they're planning to vote for James Tallarico, you know.
0: Oh, are they really?
32: Uh-huh.
0: Okay, go ahead.
4: And you are all three women who have been Republicans for most of your voting lives. Who's voting for James Tallarico?
5: Also gave him my money.
6: Oh, yeah. I like him.
5: Yeah. He was a middle school teacher in public school in Texas.
6: I think Republicans are having a lot of moments like that where we're saying, this is not what I signed up for. Like, give me somebody who's not extremist. I don't care what party they are. I'm going to vote for whoever is the most common sense and who I think would be the most likely to protect my kids.
5: Tallarico, I find him to be pretty moderate.
32: Moderate. Okay.
1: Isn't that something? I mean, isn't that something?
32: Now, here's the thing. Only one of the women has no history of voting Democrat. These lifelong Republicans, right?
0: Okay. See?
32: Yeah. One of the women has been giving to Act Blue since at least 2018 and donated to Kamala Harris's campaign. Another one hasn't voted in a Republican primary since at least 2016. Like, no. These are not your average
1: Republican voters.
32: Republican women voters.
1: The thing is, I mean, you've got to know that you're going to be found out.
32: Well,
1: the
32: target audience may not ever see what the truth is behind it.
1: Isn't that something? I mean, this is a bald-faced lie.
32: Yeah. Mm-hmm.
1: But we know that the people that really it will affect will never see it.
32: Yeah.
0: Correct.
1: The fact that with the truth of it all.
0: Yes.
1: God.
0: Well, he's just common sense, you know?
1: He's not extreme at all.
0: Yeah. And he's in seminary.
32: Right.
1: And he's a middle school teacher.
0: Did you see he revealed his 9 favorite Bible verses?
32: Oh, yeah?
0: Yeah.
1: 9?
0: Yes, 9 favorites.
1: Okay.
0: One was Dance Like No One Is Watching. Said I think of that every time I'm speaking in public. My favorite was Male and Female, He Created Them. And then he realized that was bigoted of him, and he made 7 more genders.
1: Yeah, I see.
0: Oh, I'm sorry. That's a Babylon Bee story.
1: Dance when no one is watching. I'm like, is that really in there somewhere?
0: Also, Live, Laugh, Love.
32: Yeah, well, of course.
1: Yeah, okay.
0: He calls it the guiding scripture of his life. Another favorite Bible verse, ask ye not about mine girlfriend, for liveth she in Canada.
1: That's pretty good.
0: Oh, God.
1: Yes.
32: She's a model, but she's a Syrophoenician woman. You wouldn't have heard of her.
1: Yeah.
0: Yes.
1: You don't know.
0: The last one I see is, it's raining men, hallelujah. Tallarico says hallelujah indeed. So there you go. Meanwhile, in Michigan, Abdul Isayed Said.

0: Okay.
1: Well, that guy's a moron.
2: He is a moron.
1: That's the thing. I've watched him, and there are people I disagree with that I can watch, and I'm like, okay, well, they're funny. They've got some sort of talent.
2: Yeah.
1: This guy's whole thing is just like berating survivors of communism and praising Mao and dropping F-bombs constantly. And I made the point earlier this week, if this guy looked like me, you'd never have heard of him. The whole reason...
0: That is true.
1: The whole reason... I mean, he's a Membo. The whole reason that he is I guess, as famous as he is because he's a decent-looking dude, and that's kind of it.
3: He's provocative, too. He pokes the bear all the time. I mean, he wants somebody to punch him in the face.
1: But also, but not in a way that makes people, like, think or anything. He's just...
3: No, it's just name-calling and slinging
1: that's
3: mud.
1: That's all it is.
3: That's what
1: he's
3: he does.
1: He's a moron. He's got no talent.
2: Yeah. Oh, PMS Now. They had one of their contributors on who was nervous as all get out because she talked to some people, Democratic voters, that won't vote for that guy. And she was talking about it on...
4: As I was getting on the plane this morning, a guy who was a big fan of MS Now said to me, I'm anxious to see who wins. And I said, oh, did you vote? And he said, yes, I voted for Haley Stevens. And I said, oh, why? And he said, well, because of Israel, and I don't like the position that Abdullah Sayed has on Israel. And in fact, if he wins, I will be voting for Mike Rogers.
2: Uh-oh.
1: That's not an uncommon sentiment. And it's interesting because, you know, it gets couched as I don't like what he says about Israel, which would be kind of, it is kind of weird that any U.S. election is so much about a foreign country. But it's also because Abdullah Al-Sayed has spent a lot of time talking about Israel. It's unhinged.
2: Oh, yeah. Yeah. And there are still Jewish voters.
1: Yes, there
2: in
1: are.
2: In the United States and in Michigan.
3: Big blocks of them. I
2: yes.
3: Might add. It is interesting to me, too, that this Democrat Party now, in order to be part of the movers and shakers within the party, mm-hmm. you've got to proclaim your hatred for Israel.
2: Yes.
3: It's bizarre.
2: Oh, yeah. They
3: it
2: will
3: really,
2: hold you to that.
3: Absolutely.
2: That question's coming.
3: Yeah, if you've got a favorable opinion of Israel and the right to defend themselves, well, you get kicked out of the club, man. You're done.
1: Yeah, talk to John Fetterman.
3: Exactly.
2: Oh, yeah. By the way, we got
3: Fetterman runs as a Republican. I think that'd be funny.
2: I'll give you one Fetterman clip right. I'll give you one right now. Yeah, he's not Republican.
3: Well, that's fine. I just want to stir it up a little bit. That's all.
2: I suppose he could change his stances on a few things and graduate to it.
3: Well,
2: but
3: everybody does. Everybody, you know, morphs into something malleable.
2: Because Al-Sayed said that you should have Fetterman's head on a pike,
1: mm-hmm.
2: and that got brought up to him. You know, because he's ugly and whatever. And
5: ugly, then I should be on a pike. And I'm like, Chief, I own mirrors. I know I'm an ugly guy. But if you want to put me on a pike, I mean, he has like a really, like a little man syndrome kind of energy.
1: Well, he's like 4'9", yeah.
3: Yeah, he's a tiny little thing.
2: I didn't know he was that short. I thought he was like 5'9 or 10.
3: I don't know.
2: Is he really like...
3: He looks... I mean, I know he's tiny. Or, I mean, smaller. I shouldn't say tiny. That's probably the wrong word. But
2: you mean like Prince? Like
3: 5'4"?
2: No,
3: not like tiny like Prince. I don't think... I think he's taller than that. What, 5'6", 5'7", probably around there? I don't know. Maybe I'm wrong.
1: I think
3: looking it up.
1: I think 4'3" is...
3: 4'3".
1: Tall.
3: Yes. Yeah. He rides on my shoulder.
1: Yeah.
2: Oh, my gosh.
3: I don't know if they got height and weight.
1: They claim he's 5'9", please.
2: Okay.
1: He is
3: I don't think
1: five,
3: he's 5'9". I was going to say about 5'6", 5'7".
1: He's not 5'9".
2: Which brings us to another topic of conversation. I don't know if you happen to see this poll that's out there. They're asking people, you know, because sometimes it's say, how much money would you give to be another inch or two taller?
3: Yeah.
2: Have you ever seen that before?
3: No.
2: Okay. They're asking now. All right, if I offered you, Scott Robbins, $300,000,
3: mm-hmm.
2: would you be 2 inches shorter?
3: Yeah.
2: Huh? You do that.
3: Yeah.
2: You take that deal. $300,000?
1: Yeah. Oh, absolutely. Yeah.
3: Yeah.
2: Okay. Because 4,700 people voted on this.
3: Mm-hmm.
2: There are multiple, you know, answers you can give. That was one. 19% said, yeah, I'll give up 2 inches for $300,000. What about 4 inches for $750,000.
1: Yes.
3: Yeah, I think so.
2: Okay. 9% said that.

0: you give up 6 inches of height for $2.5 million.
1: Yes.
2: 6 inches of height. Golly. I mean, we're approaching tipping over Guam now. I think I'm going to draw the line there. I don't know about 6 inches. Holy cow.
0: Wait a second. You'd give up four for $750,000, but yeah, you would not give up six for $2.5 million.
2: Other 2 inches, though. Man, you're dropping down to, yeah.
0: How tall are you?
2: About 5'11".
0: Okay. So that puts you in Prince territory.
2: Yeah.
0: Yeah. Just an inch above Prince.
2: Is it my current weight?
0: let's say it's proportional. So it'll take off.
2: Okay, yeah.
0: It'll take off. You're going to have the same sort of shape.
2: Yeah, well, that's...
0: Okay.
2: Yeah, I don't know.
0: How about 8 inches?
2: Come on.
0: $7 million.
1: Yes.
0: What would that put you at, David?
1: I'm about 5'11".
0: Okay.
1: I think I've been told it's a tall 5'11", but I don't know. It's like...
2: You'd be going in and out of the doggy door then.
1: So you're saying 8 inches? Yeah, I think...
0: Yeah. Eight for $7
1: million. For $7 million? Hell yeah, yes, man. Okay. I can buy platform shoes.
0: You wouldn't do it, Scott.
2: I don't think so.
0: $7 million.
2: That's a lot of money, but I'm happy with $750,000. I can survive on that just fine.
0: All right. Last one. Ready? 10 inches. $50 million.
1: Yes. No question.
0: $50 million, Scott.
2: No.
0: You wouldn't do it.
2: I don't want to be that tiny.
0: All right.
2: Little blocks on the pedals of my car so that, I don't can drive it.
0: So the most you're going 4 inches for $750,000, no more, no matter what the money.
2: There. Okay. I can live comfortably, very comfortably on $750,000.
0: Yeah.
2: And still maintain my height.
0: 21% said I don't want any of the options. No.
2: I'll let David ride on my shoulder in the parade.
1: That'd be awesome.
2: There's little David.
1: Little David. They call me Davey.
0: You could be like the Stilts guy in Savannah Bananas. We just do that all the time.
2: Right, exactly.
0: Yeah. Okay, the five stories we're watching today. And another poll you're going to love straight ahead.

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12: The Markley, Van Camp, and Robbins Show. Jamie Markley, David Van Camp, Scott Robbins. And now, the five stories we're watching today.
13: One, two, three.
14: Right, number five. Hundreds of people in 27 states have been sickened in a salmonella outbreak now. Linked, to jalapeno peppers, including at Chipotle and Qdoba.
12: Taco Bell's having a laugh now.
14: Yes, they are. Maybe this is just like some, you know, anti-ICE revenge tour. Anything that's vaguely related to Mexican food that a lot of white people like to eat.
12: There it goes.
14: Giving you the poop lettuce and poop jalapenos. Number
15: there
14: four.
15: There are weird theories out there about this. There is some darkness involved here, yeah.
12: I haven't heard those. I don't even know if I want to.
15: The FBI's doing it. Yeah, all kinds of stuff. Yeah. I mean, seriously, it's out there. It's out there on the weird part of the world, but it's there.
12: Oh, gosh. David, you look sad now.
14: The FBI is giving people poop lettuce. For what freaking purpose? To cover up the fact that they were involved in the assassination of Charlie Kirk, right? Yeah.
15: Yes, that and the whole Mexico thing, right? Yeah. So I don't know.
14: Gosh, dang it.
15: Hey, if this turns out to be true, you know, you heard it here first, folks.
12: Poor David sitting there going, I got four stories left. All What's right. Robbins going to say next?
15: I had credibility at one point in time until I got on the show.
14: Number four, the state of Florida has issued a subpoena to Dr. Anthony Fauci. They want documents about what he knew about the vaccine safety. Also, they're looking into some self-dealing that he may have been doing.
16: I never liked Mickey Mouse anyway.
14: Number three, except for the California one, because it's triple vaxxed. It has no problem with needles. They give them out for free there. Number three, meanwhile, the Senate Homeland Security Committee has voted to hold Fauci in contempt of Congress. They are forwarding that to the DOJ. President Trump, number two, claimed that the U.S. has massive amounts of munitions following reports that the Pentagon is dealing with a depleted stockpile, which is to blame for some of the on-again, off-again strikes. And number one, Iran and Oman are supposedly close to finalizing some proposed framework for commercial shipping through the Strait of Hormuz. Those are the top five stories that we're watching today. Don't go the salmonella or diarrhea lettuce route. 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
12: Okay, there was a story out there of another poll, 2,000 people, and what they came up with is that you reach peak happiness at age 47. I don't find that to be true anecdotally, talking to people.
15: No.
12: Because you've seen it before where it's people in their 20s, early to mid-20s, and then later after they're retired. That's what it used to be, as far as peak. Now, in this poll, they said that people in their late 40s often feel fitter, happier, and more confident than ever before because they finally understand their bodies better and they're more likely to have healthier foods in their pantry and they've cut back on partying.
15: Yeah.
12: And the other big factor is perspective. People in their late 40s say they focus more on their well-being instead of their appearance. I don't know. I always think of it as your 40s. Sometimes your parents are aging.
15: Mm-hmm.
12: And you're a lot of times in the thick of it raising kids.
14: Yeah. That was.
12: And as the kids become teenagers, you know, problems get bigger. Some would say even they get in their 20s, they get bigger yet. It's not the everyday exhaustion chasing them around, but it's a different sort of thing.
15: Mm-hmm.
12: But then once they're out established, then it's like, okay, then you can really enjoy yourself. I mean, everybody's different.
15: Yeah.
12: But just as far as the polling goes, do you buy this? 47's the age?
15: Well, I think maybe you get happier. Like with me, for instance, I've got new parts in my body that don't have any miles on them. So.
12: Yeah, that's probably true. Yeah. A great clip from a socialist. And what's your story? Straight ahead.
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20: News. I'm Therese Crowley. Dr. Anthony Fauci voted in contempt of Congress for refusing to answer questions about COVID despite President Biden's pardon.
21: This committee and the American people have a right to know why Dr. Fauci's agency funded dangerous research at the Wuhan Institute of Virology and what role he played in approving and overseeing it.
20: Senate Homeland Chair Rand Paul. First court appearance by the arson suspect in the Spokane Old Trails wildfire. 900 structures burned. 65,000 locals displaced. Sheriff John Knowles.
22: We have been very, very fortunate with the evacuations on these first complex of fires. We do not want to put people back at risk. This is going to be a longer process.
20: The Teamsters suing California, charging the DMV took shortcuts when it approved self-driving trucks on state roads, endangering millions of drivers. 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
23: WMBD Radio Local News, I'm Stace Keen. The chief financial officer for Peoria Public Schools has resigned after just 6 months on the job. 25 News reports Dr. Michael Curry's resignation was announced by Superintendent Dr. Jerry Bell in an email to school board members. The full contents of that email have yet to be verified. Dr. Curry is expected to release a statement soon. The Peoria Historical Society has been selected to receive an Illinois Humanities 250th gift. It's part of a statewide initiative honoring America's 250th anniversary. Illinois Humanities awarded a total of $250,000 to 50 history and cultural organizations across the state. The Peoria Historical Society has been preserving and sharing the region's history for more than 90 years. A firefighter is recovering after battling a blaze in Peoria. That fire breaking out yesterday in the attached garage of a one-story residential duplex in the 7200 block of North Charles Way. One firefighter suffered a minor burn to their hand, was treated and released at an area hospital. Damage estimated at $780,000. And the city of Peoria is hosting an honorary street naming ceremony recognizing Reverend John L. Gibson next week. That honorary designation serves as a lasting tribute to Reverend Gibson's legacy of faith, leadership, and service, recognizing the impact he made on Rising Sun Christian Church and the Peoria community for nearly five decades. The public is invited to attend the ceremony. It takes place Tuesday, August 11th, 1 p.m. at Rising Sun Christian Church. More news in 30 minutes or as it breaks, and always at WMBDRadio.com.
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25: The 25 News First Alert forecast features the return of some quieter weather for the second half of our Thursday. After a few spotty showers this morning, expect the return of a bit of sunshine by the late afternoon into the early evening as a stationary front moves to the east. Friday will feature plenty of dry time, but we can't rule out a few isolated to widely scattered showers and storms, namely for the second half of the day. Saturday features nice sunny skies before a few storms return for Sunday. I'm 25 News First Alert meteorologist Balint Solovari for WMBD Radio.
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12: The Markley, Van Camp, and Robbins Show. Jamie Markley, David Van Camp, Scott Robbins. Okay, so this is a socialist. Do you know who it is, David?
14: Yes, I do. It's Chris Robb. He's another socialist running for Congress. He was on Hannity last night. He's running for Congress in Pennsylvania, by the way, and he was asked about illegal immigration.
12: Okay. Roll it.
1: Do you want amnesty for illegals and to abolish borders?
2: What are illegals?
1: Illegal immigrants, people that didn't respect our laws, borders, and sovereignty, entered the country without permission. Illegally.
2: I don't accept the premise of that question. There are folks who have documentation, but these are not criminal acts.
1: Excuse me. If you enter our country illegally, by definition, that is a criminal act. Do you want to abolish ICE?
2: Absolutely. And dismantle the immigrant concentration camps.
14: Oh, okay.
15: Oh, goodness.
14: Ernie's out there saying nobody wants to do open borders and nobody wants to abolish the police. Nobody serious that I know is running.
15: Concentration camps. The language is...
12: How soft are these people?
15: Just really something, isn't it?
12: Oh, yeah.
15: So inflammatory everything is.
12: Oh, yeah.
15: Yeah.
12: Trump was talking about the future of communism in the country and also about Abdul Syed, El Syed in Michigan.
3: Death, destruction, embarrassment. You lose your home, you lose your apartment, and that's where the communists will take us 100%. When I watch Abdul, he's full of
12: Just flat out said it.
14: Oh, there you go.
12: Yeah.
15: He's full. Abdul, he's full of...
12: You know, earlier we were talking about that whole thing in New York City about the union for the renters, and then just not paying rent.
15: Yeah, just don't pay it.
12: And then there was a taxpayer-funded documentary on it called Union of the Pinnacle Tenants. And part of that documentary, you know, housing is a human right. And you can even put it to song a little bit.
4: Corporate landlords should not be able to hike up the rent to the point where people can't survive. We need some relief.
5: UPT!
12: Woo! Oh, boy. The amount of hotties there, too. Unbelievable. It's like spring break. Yeah, I'm joking.
15: Duran Duran is re-recording Union of the Snake. It's Union of the Rent. Man,
14: every time I see those photos, I'm like, man, I didn't realize that parental disappointment had a smell to it, but it does.
12: Yeah.
15: It does. You can smell it. You can.
12: There's part of me that's like, what day happened where the whole bad decision was made? I know it's a bunch of different bad decisions all at the same time or indoctrination, but my goodness, man.
15: Yeah.
12: It's sad.
15: I know.
12: Because in the end, that's a lot of sad people.
15: The thing is, what they're saying, again, is so inflammatory and crazy, and if it ever really happened,
12: oh,
15: they would freak out.
12: Of course. Yes.
15: He is saying stuff.
12: Yes.
15: You know,
12: like, wouldn't this be great?
15: Knowing it would never happen. I mean, I hope it will never happen. I shouldn't say that because it might.
12: Well, it could. It's happened in other countries.
15: I know.
12: You know, I mean, in a number of different ways. So, you have that issue, and then you have the Islamification issue in America. And, you know, you listen to smart people. They're talking about if the United States doesn't somehow reverse course on some of this stuff and educate people what this is about, you're looking at us becoming the UK in 10 to 15 years. I mean, that's some serious crap, man. It's not to be taken lightly.
14: No.
12: It almost feels like, and this could be one of the worst takes ever. Go ahead and record it so you can play it back for me. In some ways, it feels like you're laughing at the DSA.
14: Yeah.
12: Because you know how that ends up. The rest of it, though, is a bit frightening. And honestly, even the DSA stuff is a bit frightening.
15: Yeah.
12: Because you don't know how many people are indoctrinated. And you take that along with the rich white liberals, and then if you lose the White House in 2028 and you do another open the border routine like we had from 2021 to 2024, we're in a serious amount of trouble.
15: Oh, yeah.
12: I mean, that's...
15: Yeah.
12: I don't even think that's hyperbole.
15: Just...
12: Yeah.
15: It's just, I don't want to believe that it would ever be the favorite of voters, you know, that that's that sort of life or that sort of what they're promising would ever come to fruition in a big way.
12: Mm-hmm.
15: But, man, I never thought this was going to happen either.
12: I know.
15: So
12: that's the thing.
15: I'm cautious.
12: Yeah. All right, it's that time to go around the table. We do it a couple of times a day. May not be the biggest story out there, but it caught your attention. You want to bring it in. David, what's your story here?
14: Well, tennis star Coco Gauff was asked about the World Tennis Association. They're doing gender tests to make sure that, well, only women are playing women's tennis. And she almost gets it right, but, man, she just is trying to not say the wrong thing to get, quote-unquote, canceled, and it just comes out all McGurkin-y. It's a bummer.
12: Have you heard it, Scott?
15: I have.
12: I have not. Okay, go ahead.
0: I understand the reasoning behind it. I do think that this kind of conversation has created a lot of animosity towards the trans community, which I'm not really a big fan of, but I also understand the need to, I guess, the biological difference and the need to protect that and preserve that. So I think it's a conversation that is very nuanced.
12: Time out.
15: It's not nuanced.
14: It's not nuanced.
15: No, not at all.
12: But in the beginning, she said this conversation has brought animosity toward the trans community. Mm-hmm. How?
14: No, it's the other way around.
12: Exactly.
14: Yeah.
12: That's what it is.
0: And it creates causes, or I need to have a nuanced answer. So, yes, I guess kind of agree with trying to protect the fairness in women's sports, but also do not like the attack that it is creating. As far as where I stand, I definitely support the trans community, but I also support the need of creating fairness in sport, too.
14: That's what hostage taking looks like.
15: It does.
14: But I do think, and you were out when we played this. I want to just, this is the second cut here. Compare that to what the world's number one female tennis player said earlier this week. This is Aryna Sabalenka.
12: Okay, roll it.
5: I think it's really important to keep the fairness in our tour, and it's obvious that biologically, right, the men are way stronger than women, so I feel like it would be not really fair for the woman to compete against biological men. So I believe it took them a little while to make the decision, and I support it.
12: Good.
14: Yeah.
12: How hard was that?
14: It's not, yeah, I mean... And I thought, as we were talking about this earlier in the week, I think one of the reasons why this decision was made by this particular governing body is because among women's athletics, women's tennis is, if not the most, one of the most, I think it is the most lucrative economically for the players. So the players are not going to push back too much because they also know, because it's an individual sport, they also, you can see the difference between the men and the women. Like, it's not even close. I mean, before this became a hot potato issue, several years ago, Serena Williams even talked about it on David Letterman's show.
12: She admitted it.
14: It's a different game. It's a different sport. And so, you know, when you're looking at scholarship opportunities plus then going professional, there's TV ratings that people actually consume female tennis. They watch it. It's like there's real financial implications for these players if a dude decided to start playing against them.
12: Yeah. And all you have to do is take a step back for a second and realize how bonkers it is we're even having this conversation. Yeah. It is crazy.
15: Well, if you don't take a stand against it, it will happen. And then what are you going to do? You know, you'll be like the WNBA.
14: Dude, you've got... you know, a low-ranked college-age tennis player who decides he's going to call himself Sheila.
15: Absolutely.
12: I know.
14: And he would ruin careers.
15: Yeah.
12: Is there any other, because I know we talked about this before, dysphoria that's leaned into like this one.
6: No.
12: Where you just, everyone has to play pretend, according to these nuts. No.
15: No.
12: You absolutely don't do that. You get people help. You don't lean into it. And again, it's also a different deal when you're talking about adults. What they've done to kids is unforgivable. All right. Scotty, what's your story for What's Your Story?
15: Something happened in the world of music that has never happened before, and that is the Billboard charts, top 100 songs. The top five now, all five slots from 5 to 1 are occupied by country artists.
12: How about that?
15: Or country songs.
12: Yeah.
15: It's incredible. Number one is Choose in Texas by Ella Langley,
12: Yes.
15: who is like the biggest star on the planet right now.
12: Yeah.
15: Followed by Morgan Wallen, Ben By Now. Now, Taylor Swift is on here, and you could, I guess you could say, well, it's not really country, but it gets played on country radio. I Knew It, I Knew You. Followed at 4 by I Can't Love You Anymore by Ella Langley and Morgan Wallen. It's a duet. You know these songs?
12: Yes.
15: And Lefty Something Boston is number 5.
12: Yeah.
15: Okay, so there you go. And that's never happened before. And now people are asking, well, what's going on? How's that happen? You know, is it? It's the country music artists and the songs, man. They're just, it's not just your daddy's country station anymore or music anymore.
12: Well, you were not impressed with the song.
15: It's mass appeal. It's okay. I don't. You know, I'm not a country guy.
6: I think part of it is because a lot of it sounds like real musicians actually played it.
15: That's my point. I mean, I think it's real musicians, real music. Mm-hmm. There's verse, chorus, verse. It's lyrics that I can understand and can at least
12: relate to.
15: Yeah, relate to them.
12: Yes.
15: And all of a sudden, it's like rap is way down there now.
12: Yeah.
15: On the charts. It's like, is it hit the wall? I don't know. I mean, I think as a musical force, it'll always be around in some genre or another.
12: Oh, I'm sure, yeah.
15: But it's just like when I look at that, I'm like, the mass appeal top 40 format of when I grew up is now country radio.
12: Yes.
15: Country music.
12: Yeah.
15: Yeah.
12: Well, and these songs I can listen to, the stuff that you had to play. Man, that was bad.
15: Well, wait a minute.
12: Not all of it.
15: Well, yeah, right. But it came from diverse parts of music, and that's it's pop music. The country music now is pop music.
12: Yeah, but it's not
15: the gravy sopping stuff that,
12: Well, I like that too.
15: I like some of that too. I like that more than I like some of the pop stuff.
12: Yeah, but it's been that sort of style for years now.
15: Oh, Morgan Wallen? I mean, geez, man.
12: I know, selling out everywhere.
15: Yeah.
12: Have you heard Dandelion from Ella Langley?
15: I have not, but I know you're an Ella Langley fan.
12: That's the album.
15: I
12: don't know if I'd say I like a lot of those songs.
15: Yeah.
12: I think they're really well
15: done. You told me your son likes Ella Langley.
12: Oh, yeah.
15: So, I mean, there you go. I mean, that's just it. It's the breadth of it. I mean, the width of that format.
12: I would say, as far as my kids, what they listen to is far more diverse at that age than I was.
15: And considering that, they...
12: It's all kinds of stuff.
15: Yeah, the diverse isn't really part of the world anymore. I mean, because you don't have to hear anything you don't want to hear if you don't want to.
12: Right.
15: So it's just you kind of pick and choose what you want to hear.
12: But. Yeah, my kids will listen to stuff that's 35 years old, sometimes older than that.
15: Yeah.
12: And then I'm like, when I was your age, that would have been me listening to a song from 1951.
15: Right.
12: I wasn't doing that.
15: Oh, Bing.
12: Although I do like Sinatra and Tony Bennett. For my story, I don't know if I had time for this now. I'll do it real quick, okay? The Social Security Administration released a list of unusual names given to babies over the last year.
15: Here we go.
12: And we've talked about this before, Scott. You would want to have a committee where you would be the chief and you'd decide. Is this
15: the Bureau of Names?
12: Yeah. I'll give you a few of the girls' names real quick. Tsunami?
15: No.
12: Infant girl, all one word.
15: Nope. That's so dumb.
12: Aloe?
15: No, there's no.
6: Aloe?
15: Aloe.
12: Yes. Mattel.
15: Mattel. Yeah.
12: Luxury?
15: No.
12: Coco.
15: Yeah, maybe.
12: That was a trick because we just had a Coco.
15: Yeah. Oh, I was going to say, that wasn't might one of them. Slide by. Anyway. They're going to call her Puffs. You know that.
12: Earth.
15: No.
12: Okay. Boys' names. Howdy. Big country fan, must be.
15: Howdy.
12: Papa?
15: Papa?
12: Yeah.
6: No.
15: For a little baby, no.
12: Yeah, okay. Matrix?
15: No.
12: Gator?
6: Yes.
15: Damn, the gator is kind of cool.
12: You have, okay. You I was going to say, if you got a problem with gator, you and I are going to have it out
15: no,
12: here.
15: No, I think gator's okay,
12: Someone named their kid Demon.
15: Oh, see. There you go.
12: They were a Democratic Socialist.
15: Lock them up.
12: Okay. Oh, wow. Nimrod in the news, you got to hear straight ahead.

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13: 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I'm Delos Yonke. Corn and soybean contracts have moved just barely to the plus side here over the noon hour. Nearbys are up around a penny. September corn up 1.5, 438 and a quarter. December up 1, 461. March up 1, 476 and three quarters. September soybeans up 1.25, 1157 and three quarters. November up 1.25, 1176. January up 1.5, 1191 and a quarter. September wheat down 13.5, 628 and three quarters. KC down 17 and a quarter, 696 and a quarter. Livestock, we are lower. October lean hogs down $1.05, 81.97. October live cattle down 4.57, 224.90. September feeders down 6.97, 341.40. Crude oil up 260. 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

0: The Markley Van Camp and Robin Show. It's true. People talk about the weight loss injections because they do get results. But some people don't want to mess with needles. And some people also don't want to deal with any sort of side effects that could cause, well,
1: yes,
0: an embarrassing situation.
2: Oh, boy.
0: You're carrying an extra pair of underwear or something like that with you. Well, that's what it is sometimes. You think it's a sneaker and it's a mess and people don't want to deal with it, but they would like to lose significant weight.
2: It's a medical term. A sneaker?
0: Yeah. And there was a bunch of doctors that got together and said, I think we could do this. And they came out with a product called Lean, and it's worked for a lot of people.
1: And the khaki pants industry loves them for it. Lean.
0: Yes.
1: It works like the shots, but no needles. 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
2: And hey, listen up here, too. 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
1: This is absolutely unhinged. You've got Francesca Hong, who is very upset about her proximity to whiteness, and the proximity to whiteness is her own son.
0: What?
3: For me, assimilation always kind of took over. And so I did marry my proximity to whiteness continues, right? I'm my son is biracial. He's half white and half Korean.
0: That's memorizing the news. It has to be.
2: Proximity to...
0: Wow.
4: When the going gets tough.
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0: We're running out of time. 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
0: You got her. You got a male lady that stole cats from people that's been caught.
2: No.
0: More next hour. It's insane. 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
9: Iran warns its Gulf neighbors I'm Carmen Roberts, Fox News. Iran reportedly told its Gulf neighbors if they don't insist President Trump end the U.S. strikes and make a peace deal, it will hit them hard. This is Tehran works on a deal with Oman.
10: Reports do indicate that progress in talks between Iran and Oman aimed at opening the strait, led in part by Gulf allies urging the president not to strike.
9: Fox's Trey Yankston, Tel Aviv. Vice President J.D. Vance tells Fox News.
11: Number one, the Iranians are extraordinarily difficult people. Number two, they have a fractured system. So there are people within their system who want the war to be over. There are also people within their system who are crazy radicals who want the war to continue.
9: And the Dow is pulling back from its record, dropping 373 points this hour as rising crude prices and higher treasury yields add jitters to Wall Street. Crude now $77 a barrel. A Senate committee votes to hold ex-presidential COVID advisor in contempt of Congress. GOP Senator Bernie Moreno on the vote.
12: On behalf of the millions of people harmed by Anthony Fauci, resoundingly yes.
9: And that committee voted along party lines to hold him in contempt just 1 week after Dr. Fauci refused to answer questions at a Senate hearing. The committee plans to refer that case to the Justice Department. The battle continues in Washington state to wrangle several wildfires.
13: There is a massive amount of work going on by our fire crews, not only making sure we're getting hotspots out and preventing this fire from spreading, but it is only safe for our fire crews to go in there and do assessments. They have aerial assets that we're using to try to identify destroyed structures and get accurate counts.
9: Spokane County Sheriff John Knoll says the fires have destroyed more than 700 structures. 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
14: WMBD Radio Local News, I'm Stace Keene. A firefighter is recovering after battling a blaze in Peoria. That fire broke out yesterday in the attached garage of a one-story duplex in the 7200 block of North Charles Way. One firefighter suffered a minor burn to their hand and was treated and released from the hospital. Damage estimated at $780,000. The chief financial officer for Peoria Public Schools has resigned after just 6 months on the job. 25 News reports Dr. Michael Curry's resignation was announced by Superintendent Dr. Jerry Bell in an email to school board members. Dr. Curry is expected to release a statement soon. Two Peoria residents are facing first-degree murder charges in connection with the death and dismemberment of a man last month. A grand jury indicted Portia Stokes and Michael Jansen on charges of first-degree murder, dismembering a human body, and concealment of a homicidal death. Court documents allege David King was strangled and suffocated before being stuffed into a freezer. Both defendants are in custody and due back in court August 13th. And a brand new school year is now underway at Peoria Public Schools. Students were greeted at Annie Jo Gordon Community Center yesterday with high fives and fist bumps as they arrived. And Principal Fabian Daniels tells 25 News the community welcome was intentional.
15: It is just our family members welcoming back our family members who have been on summer break. The energy is going to be high because we're going to be playing music and just smiling and hugging our students and letting them know that we are here for them.
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18: The 25 News First Alert forecast features the return of some quieter weather for the second half of our Thursday. After a few spotty showers this morning, expect the return of a bit of sunshine by the late afternoon into the early evening as a stationary front moves to the east. Friday will feature plenty of dry time, but we can't rule out a few isolated to widely scattered showers and storms, namely for the second half of the day. Saturday features nice sunny skies before a few storms return for Sunday. I'm 25 News First Alert meteorologist Valent Solovari for WMBD Radio.
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0: The Markley, Van Camp, and Robbins Show. Jamie Markley, David Van Camp, Scott Robbins. Okay, the Democratic Socialists of America are taking over the Democratic Party.
2: Mm-hmm. Yes.
0: And Bernie Sandwich is very happy about it.
2: Of course.
0: He is applauding Abdul El-Sayed.
26: What Abdul had to do is take on the entire Michigan Democratic establishment. He took on the national Democratic establishment. And then in a way that I have never heard of, I don't think anybody has, $60 million in super PAC funding. An unbelievable amount of money, outspending him 9-1 against them. And he won.
0: Yeah. Okay.
2: Well,
0: that's a serious accomplishment, seriously.
1: Well, yeah, and it wasn't on the backs of Bernie Sanders' precious working class, though.
0: No, it was not.
1: So
0: that was rich white liberals that helped that.
1: Good job.
0: Yeah, it's something, man.
2: Do they think they're immune from this stuff?
0: What do you mean?
2: The rich white liberals, that their property won't be seized?
1: Yes, they do.
2: They do believe that, don't they?
1: Well, I think Jamie was out when we had this. Scott Galloway, he's sort of holier than thou professor, writer.
0: He's a dope.
1: Who's liberal.
0: I know, but he's the big intellectual. He has said so many stupid things.
1: Well, he was talking about that pied-à-terre tax that Zoran Mamdani is implementing or helping to implement. I think it's a state law. But he had put out this list of anybody who might possibly be impacted by this. And it looked more like a hit list of people with money. Not even like multimillionaires. Alex Berenson's mom was on the list in this home that she's lived in for like 30 years.
0: Wow.
2: Doxed.
1: Yeah.
2: All of them.
1: And then Scott Galloway, who really liked it, liked the idea.
0: Mm-hmm.
1: He's very upset because, well, he wound up on that list. Listen to this.
27: And I've been doxed.
28: You've been doxed? What? Tell me.
27: So I don't know if you've heard, but Mayor Mamdani has decided to release a list of the 950,000 residences with addresses and names that might be eligible for his pied-à-terre tax. I came out in favor of this tax. This is the definition. He's taken a legitimate source of tax revenue and he's turned it into a wanted poster. And the question I would have is, other than trying to identify and imply these people have done something wrong, and then 18 months after a healthcare CEO was executed in the street and then published the list, what is the upside here? Why is he doing this?
1: Because the only thing that matters is the revolution, you moron.
2: That's absolutely right.
0: But they don't get it.
2: They throw money at these people.
0: Yes.
2: You know, and they get them elected because, A, they hate Trump. B, they hate the Jews.
0: Yes.
2: So those are two big things for them.
0: And they think it's moral high ground.
2: Yeah, right, exactly. But eventually they run out of money, other people's money, and they have to come for you.
0: Mm-hmm. Yes.
2: And they're going to come for you, you dopes. So keep supporting them.
0: Yeah. Well, and then El-Sayed, he was critical of Rogers in Michigan and Trump.
2: Oh, yeah.
0: talking about his name.
4: You know, they think they want to use my whole name against me. Mike, listen, man, if you can't say the name, it's Abdurrahman. Keep the name out your damn mouth.
2: Oh, hey, tough guy. Okay.
0: Yeah.
1: Well, first and foremost, bless you.
0: Because it's not Abdul, it's... How do you say it again?
4: Can't say the name, it's Abdurrahman. Keep...
1: Oh, that wasn't... Oh, I thought he was clearing his throat.
2: Yeah, well, no. It sounded a little bit like...
0: It sounded almost like a dog attack. Yeah,
2: keep my name out of your mouth. Okay.
0: Sit yes.
2: down.
1: I don't think my throat can make those noises.
2: Aklama.
0: That's what it sounded like to me, like a dog attack. That's
4: you can't say the name. It's Abdurrahman. Keep the name.
2: Abdurrahman.
0: Okay. You know, I was cracking up today because, you know, part of the torture of the prep time, not most of it, but there's a 20-minute window where it's tough. Mm-hmm. And that's the Good Morning America, just to see what they're talking about and see how they're covering it and how they're lying to people. I laughed because I had already seen that clip of Syed, name out of your mouth if you can't say it right.
6: Now to President Trump lashing out as a Democratic candidate for Senate in Michigan. Abdul El-Sayed, as Democrats try to unite
0: keep
6: around
0: it out of your
6: him
0: mouth
6: after his narrow primary victory.
0: You hear me?
4: Yes, can't say the name. It's Abdurrahman. Keep the name out your damn mouth.
0: Abdurrahman. Yeah. What is it again?
6: Abdul El-Sayed, as Democrat.
0: Yeah. Get it right, buddy. I don't care how big you are. Anyway.
1: By the way, you know, I heard Bernie talking about how he defeated the establishment. Did you know that talking about the establishment is actually racist?
0: Really?
1: That's according to David Crowley, who is running for the Democrat nomination to be governor of... Wisconsin against that nut Francesca Hong, and they're saying he's the establishment. Are you able to hear that?
0: Yeah, I can hear it.
1: Oh, okay, you can. All right.
0: Yep.

0: Bengals. Mm-hmm. I don't know if they see that coming or not. But yeah, there's going to be a revolution within the party.
1: Mm-hmm.
0: It's going to get worse.
2: Oh, it's going to implode eventually. I mean,
0: well, that was one of the things Fetterman said, and it's not going to happen because this was never part of the plan for the Democratic Socialists, basically the communists.
3: And what I'm saying is, like, if you are a DSA member, if you are a member of a specific political party, run under your own banner.
0: They're not going to do that.
1: Well, no, because if there's they no ran under their under their own banner, they'd never win anything.
2: Well, exactly.
0: Exactly. That's right. Another story, man. In on this a little bit. But, you know, Ted Cruz yesterday chaired that Senate Judiciary Subcommittee hearing titled Hidden in Plain Sight, Confronting the Muslim Brotherhood Network in America. Examining their alleged domestic networks, influence operations that have been going on for a long time, long-term strategies with testimony from former FBI agents, a bunch of people, right? All five Democratic members of the subcommittee, Sheldon Whitehouse, Richard Blumenthal, one of our favorites, Mazie Hirono, Peter Welch, and Alex Padilla, boycotted the hearing. Say, no, this is just scapegoating Muslims. A political creep show, they called it.
1: Hmm.
0: Wow. Talk about falling in line. You don't even want to hear what's being said?
1: Right.
0: We got the 25-year anniversary of 9/11 coming up.
2: Yeah.
0: You don't want to hear anything about that?
1: It's also kind of relevant to what's going on in America right now, because the Muslim Brotherhood, as a political operation, started off with socialist roots.
0: Yeah.
1: So did the Iranian Revolution.
0: But, you know, Alex Padilla. I can never look at that guy again. I'm sorry. Remember the whole parade he had? What was that? That was when Kristi Noem was still Homeland Secretary.
1: Mm-hmm.
0: And he rushes in and they had to take him to the ground. And then he got up there and just that whole bit.
4: Was forced
0: to
4: the ground. First on my knees, and then flat on my chest.
2: Jeez. Very dramatic reading,
0: that's
2: isn't it?
0: Not going to be funny.
2: Yep.
0: Oh, man's man. And what, he forgets his own story, so he has to flip the paper over to see what's next on the script?
4: First on my knees.
0: I forgot. First, yes, on my knees. And then my chest.
4: And then flat on my chest. And as I was handcuffed.
0: Oh, did he weep?
4: And marched down a hallway.
0: Oh, no. Not
4: repeatedly
0: that.
4: Repeatedly asking.
0: No.
4: Why am I being detained?
0: You didn't know why? You were threatening an official.
2: You came running, bursting through the door, you dope.
0: Yes.
1: And of course, all the security there have never heard somebody yell something crazy like, I'm a senator. Oh, you are? Oh, okay. Sure.
0: Exactly. Okay. Moving on to other things.
2: Wow.
0: John Ossoff's in Georgia.
1: Yes.
0: And this dude wears a lot of makeup, apparently.
1: Yeah, we talked about this a couple weeks ago. The Washington Free Beacon had a story about this, that he has actually spent more on makeup for himself than many female members of Congress, because he likes to be on TV. And he's got like a Hollywood makeup artist who does his stuff. So, I mean, it's just kind of a funny, like, ha-ha, you know, and of course all the Democrats are like, what is Trump's spray tan budget? I assume massive.
0: Sure.
1: That's supposed to be a gotcha or something.
0: It's well documented.
1: Yeah. But anyway, he spent about $3,000 on makeup in 6 months, beating out Alexandria Ocasio-Cortez by more than 1,000. The Daily Signal took to the streets to do a little bit of trolling.
0: Awesome.
5: And if your man said he was spending $3,000 on makeup in 6 months, what would you tell him? Or what would you think was going on?
6: Wait, is it for me or?
5: No, like for himself.
6: We would be sitting down having a talk, a lot of questions.
7: I'd be gagged.
8: I'd be upset. I'd say knock it off.
9: Wow, must be a pretty man, I guess. I don't know. He must be one. I don't know.
10: Is he trans?
11: I'd say I'd like to know if he has a girlfriend or a boyfriend.
0: That's pretty funny.
1: I like that. It must be a pretty man. I don't know.
0: Now, is that just makeup or is he

0: Get the tan stuff too.
1: I don't know what all would go into it, but it's
2: I think he does tan in the can too. Yeah,
1: yeah, a lot of hair product and things like that.
0: Now,
1: yeah.
0: If you do that, do you go? Is that like full body, or are you just doing your head and your arms, or are you getting it also on your chest? I'm just asking.
2: I don't know why, unless you're gonna take your shirt off and walk down the hallway or something.
0: Well, I'm just saying that'd be quite the farmer spray tan if you don't do it.
2: No, I don't know what he does.
0: He's got to go to the beach sometime.
2: $3,000 though.
0: Yeah, that's a lot of dough.
2: I mean, man, what are you doing?
0: You think they could make us look good for $3,000 a piece in a month?
2: Me,
0: Can't be any worse.
2: No, no.
0: Gotta be something, it can't be any worse,
2: right? They could dip us in bronze or something.
0: Oh, gosh. That's great. That's so dang funny, man.
2: Yeah.
0: Okay. Oh, I forgot. We got to get to this. Some BMW drivers are freaking irritated, man. Did you hear why?
1: Oh, yeah.
0: Oh, we'll get to that. And the five stories we're watching today. Straight ahead.

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15: The Markley, Van Camp, and Robbins Show. Jamie Markley, David Van Camp, Scott Robbins. Thank you for being here. Now it's time for the five stories we're watching today.
0: One, two, all right, number five. Hundreds of people in 27 states have been, well, affected by a salmonella outbreak linked to jalapeno peppers at Chipotle and Qdoba. Number four, meanwhile, the Senate Homeland Security Committee has voted to hold Fauci in contempt of Congress, forwarding it to the DOJ. That's number four. And now number three, Decision Desk HQ has changed its outlook for the 2026 Michigan Senate race from lean Democrat to toss-up after Abdul El-Sayed won the Democrat primary. See, more people in Michigan actually didn't vote for him than did. And so, yeah, he's got some work to do. Number two, Connecticut Children's Hospital is terminating transgender surgery for children in a settlement with HHS. The hospital will also put $500,000 towards medical care for patients who suffered harmful consequences. That's the third hospital to reach a deal with the Trump administration. All right.
1: And well, that's good.
15: Yeah. Yes, it is.
1: Yeah,
15: okay. 500,000 doesn't sound like enough. But
1: it doesn't.
16: No, it doesn't.
15: Number one, President Donald Trump has claimed that the U.S. has massive amounts of munitions following reports that the Pentagon's depleted stockpile is affecting operations against Iran. Those are the top five stories that we are watching today. 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
17: You mentioned BMW drivers are a little upset. Why? Well, if you have one of the newer models, you're sort of being force-fed advertising for the new Spider-Man movie.
15: Dude, it is crazy.
17: On the dashboard. Yeah, it's like a banner for the movie appears when the car starts.
1: Really?
17: Yes. They say you'd actually have to click on it to see the full ad, but for people like, that's way too much. So, yeah, different BMW owners online are calling it absolute BS, insanely dystopian. Not happy. So,
1: jeez. Wonder what BMW made for that.
17: No idea.
1: How much they got.
17: I don't know.
1: Either they got the ads that run at the gas station all the time, but usually it's for something inside the gas station.
17: Yeah, it can be.
1: Yeah, usually it's like, hey, you know, our Pepsi's on sale this week for, you know.
17: Yeah. I've also seen it for just, like, travel.
1: Yeah.
17: Like, explore whatever state.
1: Yeah.
17: You know, there's that sort of thing. But when it's in your car.
15: Yeah. That's a different thing altogether. Especially if you're dropping the coin for a BMW.
1: Right.
17: Yes.
1: I mean, if they discount my car $4,000 or $5,000, they can promote whatever they want to when I turn it on.
17: You are, man. You're always for sale, aren't you?
1: I'm good with it. Yeah. Give me the money. Yeah.
17: Yeah. One dude said, yeah, $130,000 to get a Spider-Man commercial.
1: 130 grand. Jeez.
17: Well, you can. There's different BMWs, you know.
1: Wow.
17: Yes. Does it make you a jerk to just go out there and say, yep, I spent this much, just so you know?
15: A little bit.
17: Some people would say yes, and some people would say, well, he's just telling the truth.
1: I know guys who used to believe the stickers on their cars when they bought them, so people could look at it and know how much they spent.
17: Really?
1: Yeah. Oh, yeah.
17: They did what?
1: They'd leave the sticker on. You know how they got the, when you go to the car, it's got all everything listed in the price? They'd leave it on there.
17: For how long?
1: I don't know. So people could see it. They wanted everybody to know, here, I got this car. Look how much I spent. I'm a big shot.
17: What kind of maniacal friends did you have?
1: They weren't friends of mine. I remember my dad railing on that stuff. He leaves that on there for months.
15: Man, I'm the opposite. I'd brag to everybody if I get a good deal on a car or something. I'm like, yeah, I cheaped out completely.
1: Oh, yeah. Well, you're normal. I'm normal too. So there.
17: Well, here's a story of generosity. And you were talking about country music earlier.
1: Yeah.
17: It's dominating the charts. Morgan Wallen donates over $1 million worth of instruments to schools.
1: Nice.
17: Yeah. That is nice. 26 schools.
1: Are they his instruments or are they new ones? Or
17: it just says donated over $1 million worth. Wow. I mean, the guy does have crazy amount of money.
1: A lot of money, yeah.
17: Yeah, no doubt about that. And there's still another few things we haven't had a chance to get to yet. Man, this is, it's like a deep dive. But you know that Moderna flu vaccine that's been approved?
1: Yep.
17: Oh, man, is that controversial.
1: mRNA, right?
17: Yes.
1: Yeah.
17: And the trials, like all the news organizations talking about it, they don't tell you all the details.
1: Oh, boy.
17: Which is kind of wild. We got to get to that. And, of course, the Scott Robbins trifecta coming right up. Robbins trifecta coming right up.

0: Prevented about one hospitalization in every 5,000 people who received it. Okay? But compared to the standard shot, the mRNA jab caused after-injection side effects like vomiting or 102 to 104 degree fever in an extra 1 out of 18 people.
1: Gosh. Dang.
0: In other words, Moderna's own data show that about 270 people will suffer vaccine side effects from its shot to stop a single flu hospitalization. And Berenson asks, in what world does this risk ratio make sense? The trial also showed that more people who received the mRNA shot died from all causes in the next 6 months than those who just got the standard flu shot. They said the difference was small. Moderna claimed none of the deaths were related to the shot. But as Berenson points out, the trial marks yet another case of a big clinical trial where volunteers who received an mRNA shot died more often than those who didn't. So you do have that. And he pointed out that as far as media goes, it's like they tell the truth, but not all of it. NBC News. Moderna's mRNA flu vaccine more effective than standard shot in late stage trial. An mRNA-based flu shot could make a huge difference in flu prevention. Side effects such as fatigue, headache, and arm pain were more common in the mRNA group, but were mild and short-lived. People often have similar reactions after getting a traditional flu shot. And he pointed out, technically, they didn't lie. mRNA could make a huge difference in flu prevention, in the same way that I could win a Pulitzer for this article.
1: Yeah. There you go.
0: Which I thought was pretty funny. Said, and yes, the standard flu shot also sometimes has side effects, and sometimes they're severe, in about 1% of patients compared to 6.4% who got the Moderna. So having already, you know, read up on this, by the time Good Morning America was on today and they, you know, bring their doctor in to talk about it. Yes, this is exciting and whatever, whatever. And then you get to this point.
2: That this vaccine was about 27% more effective than the traditional flu vaccine. There did not seem to be any safety signals or concerning risks other than the traditional side effects that we see from flu vaccine.
0: Didn't seem to be.
1: Yeah. What does that mean? That's a hell of an answer, non-answer, isn't it? Seem to be.
0: You have the data.
1: Well, you know.
0: You could give that. But then again,
1: yeah, we don't want to do that.
0: Well, how much money are these companies spending on your network?
1: Jeez.
0: We don't want to upset that.
1: Yeah, don't let that slide by. Well, what do you mean by that?
0: Exactly.
3: You know, the sound coming out of your engine doesn't seem to be an indication that you're about to throw a rod. But, you know, hey, let's roll the dice and see how much you like replacing an engine.
0: Yes. This segment brought to you by Ford.
1: Dang.
0: It is sort of like that, yeah.
1: Wow, man.
0: All right, you ready for the big three?
1: You know, they're going to ask me to have that flu shot, too. I'm not doing it. Not doing it.
0: You're not going to do it? Nope. I thought you always did it.
1: I'm not doing it anymore.
4: News stories of the day.
5: I hit the trifecta.
4: Well, that's actually according to Scott Robbins. It's the trifecta on the Markley, Van Camp, and Robbins show.
0: Just curious. Yeah, you know what this bit is. Scott Robbins' top three stories with his hero, Horse.
6: I'm Casey Kasem.
1: You know, Casey, the top five songs in America now are all country songs. It'd be interesting if you were still counting them down, I'll tell you that.
6: Yeah.
1: Would that be fun for you, you think?
6: Yes.
1: Good.
0: Okay. Casey, you going to get that new vac?
6: No way.
0: Okay.
1: He's not doing well.
0: All right.
1: I was his vacation with you, by the way.
0: A lot of fun, man.
1: You guys always go together. I just was weird. Okay.
0: What was weird?
1: That you always go together. He always goes with you.
0: Not every time, but
1: pretty much every time, because we can't. He's not here to help us out. Just assume he's with you.
0: Maybe I don't know if it's a comfortability thing. I'm not sure.
1: Does he caddy for you?
0: I think I only played nine holes of golf the time I was off.
1: All right.
0: He did jet ski though.
1: Did he?
0: Okay. You still got great moves out there.
1: Yeah.
0: No doubt about
6: it. Thank you.
0: You bet, man. It was a great time. Hopefully, we can do it again.
1: Wonderful guy. Okay.
0: Yeah. Okay, he's ready.
6: Three.
3: All right, what you got for number three, Scott?
1: This is a little piece written by Victor Davis Hanson. And the title is Communist No Longer a Slur? We were just talking about this.
0: Mm-hmm.
1: So it's not difficult these days to see the non-communist flip side of democratic socialist. And once they find power, indeed, the more Democratic Party claims of a growing number of people who are socialist renegades are not really socialist, the more they act like, even appear comfortable with, the word communist. And he goes on to talk about how California Governor Gavin Newsom has started agreeing that capitalism as we know it just doesn't work. Oddly, Newsom himself is a multimillionaire and a beneficiary of arch-capitalist Gordon Getty's large amounts of money. Seems to have done quite well for himself, confiscating private property. Well, Zoran Mamdani believes that's part of it as well. He'll do just that if New York landlords, in his opinion, are poor custodians of their own property. He'll just take it from them. So his point is, there used to be power behind that word, and there isn't anymore. Negative power behind it. You did not want to be referred to as a communist. You did not want to associate with a communist. You wanted nothing to do with communism, because you knew it was bad.
0: Yes.
1: But not anymore.
5: Now, on with the countdown.
0: Scott Robbins, trifecta, top three of the day, now number
5: 2.
1: A Wendy's manager who fled to the U.S. after he survived a shooting inside his own home and was pushed by his bosses to attend college got a nice surprise. This guy by the name of Thales D'Souza. A couple of these guys who own these Wendy's stores in Cape Cod, they hired him when he was a kid, when he just came to the U.S., right?
0: Okay.
1: And he escaped the craziness that was going on within his own country. And they hired him, and he started working, worked his way up to manager at Wendy's. Nice. So he came to him one day and said, hey, you know what? I got to go to this community college to get some kind of education. They said, okay, but he maintained his job with Wendy's.
0: Okay.
1: When he got done with that, he was like, I can't make enough money here. I need to go work in construction.
0: Mm-hmm.
1: So I'm just telling you right now that this is my 2 weeks' notice. I'm going to construction. Thank you for what you did for me. And they came back and said, well, let's not do that right now. We want to keep you here. But in order to keep you here, we're going to go ahead and pay full ride, $180,000 scholarship for you to go to Yale. And then they did it.
0: Wow.
1: So he's enrolled now in an Ivy League school. And this is a great story because he came here with nothing. Immigrant kid, right?
0: Mm-hmm.
1: And worked his way up and assimilated to the culture. And is now enjoying the fruits of his labor. So I just thought it was a cool story.
0: And then got a handout. It's really a sad story. Would have been a great story if he would have did the construction and then owned his own construction company and not needed Yale because he's going to be indoctrinated.
1: Well, yeah, but hopefully these guys can hold him down from that.
3: Yes. Wendy's gets a really nice tax write-off for that, too.
1: Jeez, David. Gosh, dang.
0: I was going to say, I bet that Wendy's is not like the one David goes to, because I've been to plenty of really good Wendy's.
3: Well, there, it's like you walk in there and the cashier is pregnant and smoking.
0: They're not all that
3: they're
0: way.
3: Giving out tattoos in the back and
0: very pleasant.
1: No, I've always had a good experience at Wendy's. Yeah,
0: a little frosty action.
1: I like the double, and I like the frosty.
0: Heck yeah,
1: yes,
0: it's not all bad.
1: I've even dined in sometimes.
3: Don't even
1: to
3: make
1: the music.
3: Eye contact, yeah. Man. Don't make eye contact with the Wendy's people. They get skittish.
0: We're all going to go to that Wendy's together, and we're going to take video. It'll be awesome.
5: And the David countdown with continues.
0: Yes. Yes, the Scott Robbins trifecta, top three of the day,
5: and finally one.
1: A lot of people talking about the El Sayed victory. We've been talking about it for days now, and most of the media has been as well.
0: Mm-hmm.
1: And one story that kind of went by the wayside was the thrashing and beating that was taking place in Missouri with former Representative Cori Bush.
0: Oh, yeah.
1: She's a member of that club as well, you know. She's a card-carrying member of that club. Hates Israel.
0: Yes.
1: And wants socialism in America. She got beat badly.
0: Mm-hmm.
1: By a guy by the name of Wesley Bell, a Missouri moderate, pro-Israel Democrat. Geez, that's a unicorn, isn't it, huh?
3: And it's also like a majority black district.
1: Yeah, it is, yes.
3: Yeah, she didn't have, you know, wealthy, white, college-educated liberals to lean back on.
1: No, she didn't.
0: Well, then those people are racist if they didn't vote for Cori Bush.
1: Well, they did not vote for Cori Bush. So this guy's going into the general election, and she was defeated again. Kind of a mixed bag, I guess, when you look at the whole overall picture of what went on the other night.
0: Yeah.
1: I mean, you do have stories like this. But I'm going to miss the Cori Bush sound bites now, because those were always fun.
0: Well, maybe she could get together with Jasmine Crockett and start a new club. A podcast with the two of them.
1: Yeah, Corey.
0: Come on.
1: Corey and Crockett.
0: Love it.
1: It's got a little alliteration there, too, you know? So there you go.
0: What do you think, Case? Huh?
6: No way.
0: Yeah, okay.
1: And Casey there you have Corey. It. and Crockett.
0: Oh, man.
1: Three C's.
6: Nope, nope, nope.
0: He wants no part of that.
1: He's adamant, isn't he?
0: That's a triple no.
1: Man, I'll tell you.
0: From Casey. All right. Thanks, Case. Appreciate it.
1: See you, Case.
7: It's really been an honor for me.
1: Glad you're here, buddy.
0: All right. Oh, more on the crazy Catwoman postal worker that stole all the cats for Nimrod's in the News and a news update next.

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0: The Markley, Van Camp, and Robbins Show. 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
1: Artificial intelligence has been used to design brand new viruses that are fully functional and can replicate in the laboratory.
2: Oh, God.
1: This is the first time whole genomes have been successfully designed by AI. The novel viruses, 16 of them, are called bacteriophages. These are engineered to only infect specific bacteria, and Stanford researchers say they pose no threat to people. .. Stanford researchers synthesized 302 of the most promising AI designs, and 16 proved effective. They're saying, hey, this is about, you know, getting, you know, attacking antibiotic-resistant bacteria. Things like that. There is also researchers from Johns Hopkins Center for Health Security say, yeah, this actually raises some urgent biosafety and biosecurity questions. New viruses with the potential to cause disease really shouldn't be pursued.
0: What are we doing?
2: I don't know.
1: The nerds will kill us all.
0: Oh, yeah. Then the machines will kill the nerds.
1: Yes.
0: And with that, we go to Nimrod's.
3: When the going gets tough.
4: Damn it, this is too hard.
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6: I love the poorly educated.
0: All right. Nimrod's in the News. This story's been out there just now hitting, well, nationally, I guess. Did you hear about this male lady in Florida, Martin County? That was stealing cats?
2: Stealing cats.
0: Yeah, on a route.
2: Holy
0: shit. Now arrested after authorities rescued 80 cats from her home.
2: Oh, for
0: dang. Oh, yeah.
2: Oh.
0: Some were stolen. Some were just feral cats. Talking 80 cats and 12 dogs at this woman's place, and she was not cooperating. Gail Gastino. And I'm seeing a picture right now of the home. It is insane.
2: Yeah, get the cats and dogs out of there and then just light that thing on fire.
0: Well, and then news talked to some people like, hey, I think that's my cat in there.
2: Oh, God.
7: I saw one of the rescuers, animal control officers, bring out a cage with a tiny white cat in it. I know there's other white cats in the world, but man, something just hit me. It's just absolutely horrifying.
8: Yesterday, I didn't really even know about the news story until about two random people called me and said, you live next to Sunshine Mobile Homes, right? The mail lady got arrested, and I looked on the news and saw a video.
0: Whoa, and that's Nimrod's in the News.
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19: Going after Fauci. I'm Carmen Roberts, Fox News. A panel voted along party lines this morning to hold Dr. Anthony Fauci in contempt of Congress for refusing to answer questions during a COVID hearing.
20: A week after Anthony Fauci invoked the Fifth Amendment more than 100 times at a Senate hearing, the Homeland Security and Governmental Affairs Committee voted to refer Fauci to the Justice Department for contempt of Congress.
21: A subpoena is not an invitation. A subpoena with no consequence is not a subpoena. It's a suggestion.
20: Republican Chairman Rand Paul says Fauci's constitutional right against self-incrimination does not apply since he was pardoned by former President Biden. Democrats say Republicans are breaking with precedent by not respecting a witness's Fifth Amendment privilege. At the White House, Jared Halpern, Fox News.
19: The committee plans to refer the resolution to the DOJ. Fauci's attorney calls the vote a political stunt. Arson suspect Aaron Farinacci will appear in court in Spokane, Washington today for an arraignment. He is charged with setting one of the most destructive wildfires in state history.
22: The damage that was caused by the Old Trails fire that broke out Saturday afternoon. Now, if he is convicted, he does have the potential to face up to life in prison. Now, he is currently being held on a $1 million bond. Investigators say Farinacci was also linked to two fires last year, but never charged.
19: Fox's Sarah Allegre reporting. Iran and Oman are said to be close to a deal to allow them to control ships passing through the Strait of Hormuz as the U.S. demands that Tehran stop attacking the vessels.
23: The president said earlier this week we could see a deal as soon as today, but it's looking less likely after Iran said there are actually no negotiations underway that would reopen the strait.
19: Fox's Jackie Heinrich. And U.S. crude is rising at $77.34 a barrel. 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
24: WMBD Radio Local News. I'm John Cruz. A four-week-long investigation in Chillicothe leads to the arrest of two women for the alleged sale of meth and crack cocaine. Chillicothe police executed a search warrant on Wednesday near Wilmot and 4th Streets. 47-year-old Catherine Ackley and 43-year-old Melissa Dow both charged with possession of meth, while Dow received additional drug and weapons charges. The Stark County Sheriff's Office assisted with a canine unit. The City of Peoria's stormwater utility billing website will be down temporarily later this month. The site will be taken offline August 19th so they can perform system maintenance and upgrades. It will resume operation August 20th. During that time, the city will not be able to accept payments online for stormwater utilities. A brand new school year now underway at Peoria Public Schools. At Annie Jo Gordon Community Center on Wednesday, students greeted with high fives and fist bumps as they arrived from members of the Ward Chapel Church. Principal Fabian Daniels tells 25 News the community welcome was intentional.
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4: The 25 News First Alert forecast features the return of some quieter weather for the second half of our Thursday. After a few spotty showers this morning, expect the return of a bit of sunshine by the late afternoon into the early evening as a stationary front moves to the east. Friday will feature plenty of dry time, but we can't rule out a few isolated to widely scattered showers and storms, namely for the second half of the day. Saturday features nice sunny skies before a few storms return for Sunday. I'm 25 News First Alert meteorologist Valent Salavari for WMBD Radio.
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0: All right, let's do it. The Markley, Van Camp, and Robbins Show. Jamie Markley, David Van Camp, Scott Robbins.
33: Yo, man.
0: Okay, there's a lot to get to. It does seem like there are parts of the country going crazier every single day.
33: Mm-hmm. Well, again, what did Mark Halperin say, huh?
0: Oh, if Trump won, we would see a mental health crisis unlike we'd ever seen in this country.
33: And he's right. He was spot on. It's happening everywhere.
0: Well, and you're seeing the indoctrination that's been going on for years. All of a sudden, it's like the fruition of that you're seeing.
33: Oh, yeah.
0: Well, let's start with Fauci. What's the deal with Fauci?
34: Well, the Senate Homeland Security Committee has voted to hold Anthony Fauci in contempt and is forwarding the case directly to the DOJ because Fauci pleaded the fifth last week instead of answering questions, even though he has an unconditional pardon. But Democrats, of course, are very mad about this. Senator Richard Blumenthal said, hey, he knows he was going to lie under oath.
0: He just says it, right? Okay.
35: I would simply predict, Mr. Chairman, based on the long history of assertion of self-incrimination rights, that there is virtually no chance that a court would actually approve any contempt because he had a well-founded fear of self-incrimination, which entitled him to invoke the Fifth Amendment, and we should hear from his counsel.
0: But there's a guy that knows something about lying.
33: Well, yeah. Didn't he just step on the rake?
34: A little bit, yeah. Well, yeah. They're going to try to spin it as, you know, like a perjury trap or whatever. But if the questions are in the time frame of that unconditional pardon, I don't know that that'll hold up. It'll be interesting to see what happens moving forward with this.
5: In just regular guy language, the deal is if you have immunity, which he apparently has from the auto pen, right? Then you're called into a hearing like that. You got to give answers.
34: Yeah. There can't be self-incrimination because there's no chance that you'd be charged with any crime.
5: Yes. You've got the immunity idol. You're going to stay on the island.
34: Right.
5: Or out of jail, whichever way you want to put it.
33: Fauci sets the immunity idol down.
5: And yet all the different people on the committee, they bring up the big sheet and it says jail. The way it should be.
33: Yeah, torches.
5: Well, yeah, that exactly. That's what the media will say. It's a witch hunt.
33: It's a witch hunt.
5: Of course it is. Yeah. Veins bulging through their necks as they want Fauci to go to jail.
34: Rand Paul's veins were bulging this morning.
5: Well, that lion sack.
33: Oh.
5: There are a lot of people that do want to see him in jail, and rightfully so.
33: Mm-hmm.
5: All you got to do is think about the whole COVID episode for about 2 minutes, sometimes 20 seconds. 2 seconds. Yeah. Like, yeah, that guy should pay for what he did. So we'll see what happens with that. And I know, David, probably nothing will happen.
34: Probably not. I mean, you got different states, the state of Florida issuing a subpoena for his records, and they're looking at self-dealing, things like that. So we'll see what happens. I just, out of this contempt of Congress, I don't see anything happening with that.
5: Yeah.
34: Just because of the jurisdiction. Because in D.C., you're really going to get a grand jury to hand down an indictment for Anthony Fauci in liberal D.C.
5: Well, the other thing, and I know I've said it before, the most disappointing thing to me this whole episode with what we saw last week is that I think we were hoping that a lot of people that never knew the truth of what happened, it would finally come to light. But the way media covered that story, it never got out to those people. And that is sad because it used to be at least media would at least give you the bare bones of a story. Now they just hide the details they don't want their audience to see. Okay, more on that later. I saw Bernie Sandwiches said this, but this is not true.
34: No, it's not true. Bernie Sanders was on Pod Save America and was asked about the socialist candidates he's been boosting and whether or not their extreme views on, you know, defunding the police, prison abolition, open borders, whether or not that's harmful to the overall cause.
5: Okay.
7: No serious person that I know who is running for office believes in, quote unquote, defunding the police. I was a mayor for 8 years. I worked very closely with cops. But nobody I know, you know, believes in defunding.
5: You endorsed them.
34: Yeah, that Daria Lisa Chevalier in New York, yeah, she was all about defund the police.
5: 100%.
33: Almost all of them were.
34: Francesca
33: like 100%.
34: Hahn, defund the police, yes.
5: Yes. I don't know what you're talking about.
7: The police, in terms of doing away with prisons. I hope the day comes. When we don't lead the world in the number of people who are incarcerated, that speaks very poorly of our society.
5: Yeah.
7: But does that
5: stop
7: mean
5: breaking
7: that
5: the law?
7: Should not be dangerous people who should be behind bars? Of course, everybody agrees with that. Open borders? No. We all, most of us, believe in comprehensive immigration reform.
5: No, you don't.
7: Not opening up all the borders. But a lot of this stuff, as you well know, is what the right wing plays on.
5: Okay. All right.
8: If we want to reduce the number of people in our jails, the answer is to stop building more of them.
5: Yeah. Right.
33: Yeah.
5: Nobody's saying that.
34: The thing is this guy has grifted his way for decades to get to this moment where his vision may actually get people in the Senate that agree with him, that may be more extreme than he's been publicly, but this is like a dream come true. Another few months of lying is nothing for this guy.
5: So you think he's not fooled by it? He's just lying through his teeth.
34: Yes, he's just lying.
5: Okay. Yeah. Sometimes you're like, does he know he's lying? Because there's part of it, too, when he's saying, well, there's no one saying to fund the police, and there's no one, blah, blah, blah, blah, blah. Dude, you know, if it keeps going the way it's going, and you have, you know, all these Marxists, you know, the whole DSA people in marriage with the radical Muslims, okay, sooner or later, guess what? The radical Muslims look at these DSA weenies. Mm-hmm. We don't need you anymore.
34: Yeah.
5: And they're out. And it depends

0: This, I am surprised we're at where we are right now, especially with Bernie. Bernie's been like a joke for a lot of people for years and years. Like barks at cars and whatever. He's never going to catch one. And all of a sudden, oh my gosh, he caught a car. What's he going to do with it now?
1: Yeah. Right.
0: I guess we'll wait and see. More on that later. Now, there is a socialist, who is this, saying the founding fathers didn't know what policing was?
2: Yeah, just dovetailing off of what Bernie was talking about here. Chris Rabb, he's another socialist running for Congress. This is in Pennsylvania. He was on Hannity last night and evaded the question of defunding the police.
0: Okay.
3: Would you like to abolish prisons and abolish the police?
4: Well, you know, what's interesting about that statement is long before there was any notion of policing, we had founders that did not even understand that term. Policing is something that has evolved over time. Ultimately, what we want is to have communities that are safe. And 99% of what police
0: what?
4: Do
0: okay.
4: are not going
0: what?
5: Just stop with the communities that are safe. Nonsense. They're going to be safe when you got more cops.
0: Well, of course.
5: That's how you get safe, you moron. Well, if we
0: is
5: just
0: there
5: have more
0: a
5: programs.
0: Liberal city that said, you know what, we want our streets safer? And it has actually made them safer?
5: No.
0: It doesn't work?
5: No.
0: Because they don't want to put people in jail.
5: Because you have contempt for the police, yes.
0: Yes. All right, go ahead, buddy.
4: And 99% of what police do are not going after the bad guys. All of that can be done in different
3: so
4: ways.
3: So you support
0: what?
3: Professionals so you wanna, who are trained you want to do police. So. Okay, I'm talking about police that arrest bad people that commit crimes and commit robberies and rape, the child molesters, the drug dealers, those people, the people that have guns that
4: protect the innocent. Were
3: there people
4: who did
3: that
4: before the term police existed, though?
0: What?
5: Yeah.
2: Yeah, it was called a posse.
5: Right.
2: So, okay, I mean, hey, man, if you want to do away with policing and just give everybody guns, let's have that conversation, huh?
0: Okay. Yeah, I don't think they want that.
5: That guy on George Washington Street that was selling drugs out of his house. Yeah.
2: Right. I like this idea that, like, they didn't have any idea of what law enforcement entailed.
5: Right.
0: Wow, man.
2: In the 1700s. What?
0: That's wild. And, you know, this dude, they just evade questions all the time. There is a great example of it. If we got time right here. I think we do.
2: Yeah.
0: Okay. So, El Sayed, right? He is on PMS now. I forget the host. It doesn't matter.
2: No.
0: It's the one white dude. He's kind of got curly brown hair, glasses. Anyway, he's got him on, and he plays a clip of J.D. Vance for him, right? And then asks the question. And listen to the answer, because I thought this was very revealing.
6: There are other people who are watching this very, very closely, including the Vice President of the United States, who was just asked on Fox News about your victory. Let me show you a little bit of what he had to say.
7: The base of the Democratic Party just wants radicals. It wants these DSA types. It wants people who hate even the idea of private property ownership. But it also, I think, tells us that that particular set of ideas is very popular in places you wouldn't expect. Because Al Sayed, he's this guy who holds himself out as a working class hero, as a guy who's going to fight for the working class. How does he fight for the working class? By flooding his state and his country with low-wage immigrants.
0: Okay, and so then the host goes through everything Vance says.
6: In case you missed any of that, he said
0: the whole
6: that
0: thing.
6: The Democratic Party wants people who hate the idea
0: right.
6: of even private property ownership.
0: Okay.
6: It's very popular.
0: The whole thing, and then he finally gets to
6: by
0: it.
6: By flooding your state with low-wage immigrants. What's your response?
8: Is that Peter Thiel's boy with that Ohio charisma he's got? That guy. I think we've had enough of him. The last thing that he said that made any sense was hillbilly elegy. After he said that Donald Trump had no business being president of anything. That was the last time he made sense, and then he decided to suck up to power. But that's exactly what this is about. You've got Republicans who'll do anything for power and money, including corrupt their office, just like Mike Rogers has. For the 14 years he was serving in Congress, he took over $1 million from the pharmaceutical industry. He voted 19 times to raise prescription drug prices.
0: Okay, I'll just
8: and then
0: cut to the chase.
8: He helped to architect the legislation that kicked off the opioid epidemic.
0: He never addresses what Vance said at all.
2: Well, that's a very skilled way of responding to something like that. You attack the messenger, not the message.
0: Exactly.
2: Yeah.
5: And there was a certain slickness there. There was no end.
2: Oh, for sure.
5: Or
2: he's
5: pauses.
2: Very polished.
5: I mean, yeah.
0: Yeah. Well, he knew what was coming, too. That also helps.
5: Mm-hmm.
0: It's not like there's going to be a gotcha on PMS now for that guy.
5: No.
0: And, oh, no, are you kidding me? Libs were singing again?
5: Yes.

0: No.
1: I've got an alert set anytime somebody posts singing. So a group of lonely liberals are now posting parking garages in New York City. It's a particular company called Ion Parking, Icon Parking, I should say. And apparently they're letting ICE vehicles park in some of their properties. And they're saying, no, they got this old crusty lady with a snare drum.
2: Banging
1: along as they rap.
0: No.
3: If you keep letting us park here, we won't park at Icons anywhere. If you keep letting ICE park here, we won't park at Icons anywhere.
1: Yeah,
3: if you keep letting ICE park here, we won't park at Icons anywhere.
2: Oh.
1: If you keep letting ICE park here, we won't park at Icon anywhere.
2: My gosh. You know all I hear with that drum and that is just the sound of a life of failure and sadness. Yes.
1: And I hear the sound of a happy ex-husband.
4: Somewhere.
2: Oh, buddy. Yeah, much to get to. A couple of updates in the five stories we're watching today next.
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0: Camp and Robbins Show. Jamie Markley, David Van Camp, Scott Robbins, and now the five stories we're watching today.
1: One, two, three, four, five.
2: Oh, no. Not again. Number five. Hundreds of people in 27 states have been sickened in a salmonella outbreak linked to jalapeno peppers, including at Chipotle and Qdoba.
3: Yeah. Well, they quit. Yeah, they pulled them, so they're done.
2: Number
0: four. Taco Bell's like,
2: Yeah, right. We had the diarrhea lettuce, but you're back to your old tricks with salmonella, Chipotle.
3: Yep. Boy, if you put those combinations together, you may end up in the hospital for a while.
4: No kidding.
3: Holy cow. That's both ends.
2: Yeah, it's like, I'm not going to Taco Bell anymore. I'm choosing fresh Chipotle. Oh, no.
3: No, don't do that either.
2: Number four, the state of Florida has issued a formal subpoena to Dr. Anthony Fauci under Florida state law. They want documents about what he knew about COVID, the vaccine, when he knew it, et cetera, his doubts about the safety and efficacy of the vaccines, and also about potential self-dealing. To sort of use his government position to aggrandize himself and enrich himself. So we'll see where that goes.
0: I don't like Jacksonville or Miami or Tampa. I don't like Leonard Skinner.
2: Number three. Meanwhile, the Senate Homeland Security Committee has voted to hold Fauci in contempt of Congress, forwarding it to the DOJ. Number two. President Trump claimed the U.S. has a massive amount of munitions following reports that the Pentagon had a depleted stockpile with the war in Iran. And who knows who to believe in at this point, you know. Somebody's got an angle, of course, who's leaking this information out.
4: Yep.
2: You know that. And then also, it would actually make sense if there's a shortage of some weapons, or at least some munitions, as to why there keeps, you know, being the whole on-again, off-again thing with Iran.
4: Right.
2: That would actually make sense if you're running low on rockets.
4: Yes.
2: Number one, Iran and Oman are close to finalizing a proposed framework for commercial shipping through the Strait of Hormuz as well.
4: All right.
3: Framework.
4: What?
3: Did somebody just finish something? Okay, here's the completed deal. Here it is. Framework and consensus are very big.
2: Are you having flashbacks to your seventh grade shop class, you know, birdhouse project, Scott?
3: I think I am a little bit, yeah.
2: Yeah, I got the design theory in place.
3: In my mind, it's beautiful.
4: Yes. Just give it time. We'll get there.
3: Jeez.
4: I don't know if you saw this. Kalshi is going to allow users to bet on whether clinical trials for potentially life-saving drug trials will succeed.
3: Oh, my gosh.
2: At this point, it's just one big entrapment scheme, isn't it? Because you're going to have some low-level researcher or bean counter at these pharmaceutical companies placing huge bets on it.
4: Yeah, there are some people a little freaked out by that. And this is just a really bad idea. I don't know of anybody that thinks this is a good idea. That they're also going to allow betting on wildfires.
3: Oh, see?
2: That feels dark, man.
3: That does.
4: Well, that incentivizes arson.
3: Well, of course it does, yeah.
4: It's like, I'm going to bet on it, and if it doesn't happen, we'll see. Like, what?
3: These guys just sit around at a table all day and come up with stuff you can bet on?
2: Well,
3: hey, I got it. How about wildfires?
2: And that's
3: yes!
2: Go with it, Steve.
3: It's
2: Satan's boardroom is what it is.
3: Gosh, no kidding.
4: I mean, can you imagine all of us in our 20s with that kind of power? Oof. To say, hey, what could you bet on?
3: Okay.
4: It would have been bad decisions. I almost guaranteed that. I don't know if it'd be this bad. I'm sure it would be bad.
3: You probably would like to start with squirrels attacking people over under.
4: Oh, how many this week?
3: You're right.
4: Yeah. Well, yeah, because you acted like it never happened, like I was nuts.
3: That's what
4: like
3: I'm saying.
4: I was the crazy one or something.
3: I would have lost money on that.
4: I know, and then you Google it, you're like, oh, my God.
3: 27 squirrels attacked people last week.
4: I know. Well, it's the same thing with pit bulls. If you Google pit bull attack.
3: Oh, I know, yeah.
4: There will be sad stories from the last month, guaranteed. It just is what it is.
3: How many squirrels attack pit bulls? Put that one down.
4: News update, what's your story and more straight ahead.
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8: My name is Dale Pazinski, and this is how I live United. I volunteer with United Way, helping the homeless in my community by teaching computer skills and helping them build a basic resume to save on their very own USB drive. It's huge when somebody says, "Hey man, that job that you helped me apply for, I got it." My name is Dale Pazinski. I help people achieve financial independence, so I don't just wear the...
9: Fox News, I'm Tom Graham. A Senate panel voting to hold Dr. Anthony Fauci in contempt for refusing to answer questions before Senate panel last week. Fox's Jared Halpern.
10: A week after Anthony Fauci invoked the Fifth Amendment more than 100 times at a Senate hearing, the Homeland Security and Governmental Affairs Committee voted to refer Fauci to the Justice Department for contempt of Congress. Republican Chairman Rand Paul says Fauci's constitutional right against self-incrimination does not apply since he was pardoned by former President Biden.
9: A referral from Congress does not necessarily compel prosecutors to act. Three major wildfires continue to rage in the Spokane, Washington area. Tens of thousands have been evacuated, some returning to their homes, finding devastation.
11: Every single house that we've walked by every week now for 5 years is completely gone.
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12: WMBD Radio Local News, I'm John Cruz. A pair of brothers have been arrested after Peoria police investigating alleged illegal narcotics distribution. A warrant served on Wednesday near California and Virginia where illegal drugs, drug packaging materials, and money was reportedly found. 46-year-old Demetrius Anthony Ivy and 27-year-old DeMonte Ivy arrested on numerous weapons charges. Peoria Heights getting a boost from the federal government to improve Glen Avenue. Mayor Matt Wigington says the Tri-County Regional Planning Commission, which manages the funds, has awarded the village more than $1.5 million for the project.
13: This is a thoroughfare that connects Village Hall with our school system, with our library. So this is a real artery for Peoria Heights. And
12: Wigington says the project will renovate with resurfacing, as well as adding walk and bicycle enhancements on Glen from Knoxville to Prospect. Wigington says the federal money will cover about 80% of the project. The city of Peoria hosting an honorary street naming ceremony recognizing the Reverend John L. Gibson next week. Now, the street designation serves as a lasting tribute to Reverend Gibson's legacy of faith, leadership, and service, and also recognizes the impact he made on Rising Sun Christian Church and the Peoria community over nearly five decades. The public is invited to attend the ceremony, which takes place Tuesday, August 11th at 1 p.m. at Rising Sun Christian Church on Charter Oak Road. More news in 30 minutes or as it breaks, and always at WMBDRadio.com.
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15: The 25 News First Alert Forecast. We're looking for some scattered showers and thunderstorms here today. Not very often, and not everybody's seeing the rainfall, but it is possible that we have multiple rounds here today. A shower, thunderstorm, then a break, then another shower. Could see some heavy rain mixed in. Otherwise, we're looking for that same storm potential for the next couple of days. And we are going to get a little bit hotter over the next couple of days as well. I'm 25 News First Alert Meteorologist Austin Feig for WMBD Radio.
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0: The Markley Van Camp and Robin Show. Thank you very much for being here. I'm Jamie Markley, the Gen Xer. David Van Camp, the Millennial, the Texas Boomer. Scott Robbins. Robbins on Fox last night. I also read about it on New York Post about Mamdani in New York. And, you know, they're freezing the rent and all that. It goes beyond that. There is a taxpayer-funded documentary that's called The Union of Pinnacle Tenants, A Short History of New York City Housing. And they're getting this union together of tenants that are basically saying, we're not paying rent.
2: Yeah.
3: Well.
4: And I got to tell you.
3: Ain't that something, huh?
4: And they have this rent czar, Sia Weaver.
2: Mm-hmm.
4: I don't know if you're familiar with her or not.
2: Oh, yeah.
3: I know who she is, yeah.
4: Owning property is a sign of white supremacy, right. is one of her famous ones from 2019.
2: Well, yeah, she also had said, elect more communists. She also said, if we don't, something effective, if we can't even respect the sacred right of the government to seize private property, then what are we even doing here?
4: Yes, here's part of a quote. Yeah, we got to reimagine. Basically, if you're owning property, we're going to take it from you.
1: For centuries, we've really treated property as an individualized good and not a collective good.
4: She sounds exactly like you would think, right?
3: Yeah, exactly. Got the high thing going. Good.
4: That's true, Scott?
3: Yeah, I know.
4: Anyway,
3: yeah,
4: go ahead.
1: And we are going to transitioning to treating it as a collective good and towards a model of shared equity will require that we think about it differently. And it will mean that families, especially white families, but some POC families who are homeowners as well, are going to have a different relationship to property than the one that we currently have.
4: Different relationship.
3: That is that word, Smith. Huh?
4: We're going to take it from you.
2: Yes.
4: You will have a different relationship. You won't own it anymore.
2: That relationship is, it's not yours anymore. Yes.
4: Exactly.
2: Okay.
4: Yes. So during this whole segment, I'm just sitting there going, how does this make any sense? But you have enough of these losers that get together that basically say, well, I'm educated and I don't want to pay rent. Okay? And you've got this woman who is the co-author of a book called Abolish Rent. Right? Her name is Tracy Rosenthal. And this is part of an interview from a year ago.
21: Living on rent strike, right? Like getting to experience having your housing without having to pay for it is one of those like liberatory, is a liberatory vision of home.
4: Okay, you got that?
2: Okay.
3: A liberatory version of
2: I
3: home.
2: Suppose. Yes. Yeah.
3: Okay.
2: Not having to pay bills would be awesome.
4: Yes.
2: But it's not sustainable.
4: Well, no.
3: What about if I want your house? Your house is bigger. I want that house.
4: Well, right now she would say, well, I'll share it with you, and that would be equity.
3: Well, no, I want you out. I'm going to move you out. Yeah, I want it.
4: What you do is you just stop paying rent is what she says.
3: Gosh, dang. Does that include house payments, too, so you don't pay any house payments either?
4: Well, you're not going to have a house. You won't have to worry about that because they're going to take it. Okay? Everybody I kept just thinking of you watching this segment going, Robbins would be going
3: well, yeah,
4: out of his mind.
3: My mind on this, of course. Yeah. Yeah.
22: Our book is called Abolish Rent, and one of the ways that we describe what that might be is a permanent and general rent strike. This monthly tribute that we have to fork over to people already richer than us to pay for our human need for a home, right? Like that itself is the crisis. We pay rent at the peril of our need and at the barrel of a gun.
4: Both your heads are going to explode.
3: That
2: at the barrel of a gun.
3: Of a gun?
2: Like what? Like they're just supposed to give it to you. You know, they've put in the money to actually, you know, purchase this property.
4: Mm-hmm.
2: They're responsible for the upkeep.
4: Well, a lot of the guys I know that have bought homes then that rent them, they have to put a bunch of money in it to make it nice, to be attractive for someone to rent.
3: Sure.
4: You're investing in it.
3: Yeah, because it's a long-term investment.
4: Of course.
3: Yeah.
4: That's the way it works.
3: Yeah.
4: But they're saying no.
3: Is her book free, too? Because I don't want to pay for it.
2: Well, then, her mom is a professor at Vanderbilt and has a multi-$1 million home in the Nashville.
4: Well, that's a Sia Weaver, not the other freak, the Rosenthal woman. Yes, that is true.
3: Is it on stolen land, the house?
2: Well, of course.
4: Everything is.
3: Okay.
4: Yes. Let's see. Oh, the other thing they'll do. God. That's right. For these landlords, well, they're just going to go to their house, make them uncomfortable, mm-hmm. and they're going to cause reputational damage. They'll do that too.
3: Seriously.
22: So. What are the other forms of direct action that we can use alongside our strike, like reputational damage, the kind of raising the social cost of showing up at someone's, the site of someone's home?
4: Yeah, just show up there. We're not paying, and we're going to cause you your reputational damage, okay?
3: Because you're charging rent.
4: Correct. That's part of white supremacy, Scott.
3: Golly.
4: And if you're a person of color that bought the home, well, you're part of that too then.
2: You're going to have a different relationship with your property.
4: Yes. And I forget this woman's name. This was at the New York City People's Forum a couple of years ago.
3: You see People's Forum. Okay.
4: Black professional woman. You can tell she's highly educated. Some would call this word salad. I'm just going to play it. How long is this clip? Let me check it out. It is 36 seconds. And I can pause it in the middle if you want. Just raise your hand if you want me to pause it.
3: Right. I'm assuming we're not going to have any idea what she's talking about.
4: Then. Well, we'll see.
3: Okay.
4: Okay, go.
5: Seeing this like directly in government has helped me to articulate a personal philosophy rooted in decolonization, anti-liberalism, abolition, black liberation, indigenous sovereignty, and degrowth, and the importance of long-term strategic organizing with the intention of building long-lasting social and political institutions and framework that push toward a culture of political education, of revolutionary political education, to expand collective consciousness toward revolution.
4: What'd she say? What does she mean?
3: I have no idea what she said.
2: She has spent a lot of my money getting an education and how to be a complete dumbass.
4: Yes.
3: It's okay. Just those words all together again, jumbled up.
4: Yeah.
3: All the action words were all there.
4: Mm-hmm. Yeah. Same forum. I can understand this dude. He's just a loser that doesn't want to pay rent, basically.
6: Since the 6 years I've lived in these buildings, we've been on rent strike for a total of 3 of those years.
7: Out of the last 7 years, at least 5.5 of those have been in court. Like, I don't even, like, pay my rent to my landlord anymore. I just wait till we go to court, and then they tell me how much I'm going to pay. Yeah.
4: Yeah.
3: That's incredible.
2: Okay.
3: I know.
2: You That's should go incredible. To jail for that. That's theft yes. of services. Yes.
4: Yes. But in these places run right. by the crazy leftist, you can't kick them out.
2: No.
4: It's insanity.
3: You know what I would do?
4: Well, can you say it on the air? Are you talking about a gun?
3: No, what? I would ring the doorbell, and he would open up the door, and I would have a box of squirrels, and he's let him loose inside his house. And gnaw his face off.
2: Yeah. No, it's a box of squirrels plus a pit bull.
3: And a pit bull chasing him.
4: Yeah. But it's your house. You're going to have to do the repairs.
3: Yeah. Well, it's better than having that load in there for free. I'm still money ahead.
4: Yeah.
3: How can you do that? For 5.5 years, they didn't pay rent?
4: Yes.
3: I just went to court.
4: Yeah. That's it. I was watching this going, is this a freaking Twilight Zone?
3: The society is just crumbling.
4: Hear,
3: yes.
4: New York City's got a brand, man. New York City's the best city in the world. What?
3: Yeah. You know, and they bitch about the lack of apartments and things to rent in New York.
4: Yes. Yeah.
3: Why would I invest in anything like
4: you
3: that?
4: You wouldn't.
3: Because I'm going to get this guy.
4: Yes. And he looks like a real professional. No, he doesn't. I'm sorry. Well, he looks like a pot-smoking loser.
2: Well, yeah, and they also, they're trying to get rid of, like, background checks for landlords.
4: Yes.
2: But, yeah, you can't check somebody's income, whether or not they're trustworthy. It's like, well, wait a minute. It's my place.
4: I know. But it won't be anymore because that's a form of white supremacy. There you go. All right. I know it's that time. We go around the table.
3: Go to court.
4: May not be the biggest story out there, but it caught your attention. David, today. What's your story?
2: Well, Trump had an event in Nevada yesterday, no tax on tips, all that stuff, and there was a very awkward moment where a couple of complete morons didn't get the memo of what Nevada Governor Joe Lombardo was talking about here. I don't know if you saw this. Now, from some on the left, it's being portrayed as bigger than it actually was, but whoever was reacting in the crowd, I hope they didn't get a wink of sleep last night because this was just ridiculous.
4: Okay.
2: Here we go.
4: Roll it.
8: So I know Pastor Tice spoke about Officer Abdel Nabi a few moments ago. No, we're not booing. We're not booing him. He's the officer that passed away here recently. So, and I asked if we had a moment of silence, and he said we had not. So I would like your indulgence for a moment of silence for Officer Austin.
2: So I don't know if he was if they thought he was talking about like El Sayed or something like this, but no, Officer Austin Abdel Nabi, he'd been with the department in Las Vegas, the Metropolitan Police Department, since 2023. He's a Marine vet, and he was ambushed and killed on Tuesday.
4: I can't imagine the people that were booing knew they were booing that guy.
2: Yeah. Well, that's a time to just hush.
4: Yeah. Wow. All right, Scotty, what do you got for your story?
3: Well, back to Trump in Nevada. The moment unfolded for Trump yesterday after he invited a couple of Sandra and Brad, a Las Vegas couple, brought him on stage to talk about the child tax thing, right? The Trump money that all the kids get, yeah. Right? So he brought him up there. They got these two little toddlers, and the kids are up there, and they're up there. Well, mom grabs the mic, and she's going to talk, right? She's going to thank Trump and all that.
4: Okay.
3: So out of the corner of the eye, Trump sees the little boy start to bolt off to the side of the stage. So he reaches up, and he grabs him and brings him back and said, I didn't want him to Biden.
2: Yeah. Fall off the stage.
3: Such a great line.
4: Oh, that's great.
3: Just a moment of levity in all this morass. Yes.
4: Yes. That's good. I happened to see this story. I thought, you know, I'd bring this in. And of anyone that I thought would enjoy it, Scott, it would be you.
3: Yeah.
4: Katie Sagal.
3: Yeah.
4: You're familiar with Katie.
3: Sure.
4: Been around for a long
3: married
4: time.
3: Married with children.
4: Yeah. Peg Bundy.
3: Peg, yeah.
4: And then she was on Sons of Anarchy.
3: Yes.
4: And she's going to be on a show here before too long. More on that in a second. You know, she is 72 now.
3: Okay.
4: And she wants you to know. Her sex life is still really good.
3: Well, good for her.
4: Yeah. I think her quote, and I want to make sure that I get this right, says, I think the more it's spoken about, it's a good thing. When I was growing up, I thought by the time I'd get to this age of my life, that sex would be a distant memory, and it's not that. I'm at this age of my life, and I'm still into it.
3: Good for her. That a way.
4: Yeah. Her husband, Kurt Sutter, who's the one that came up with Sons of Anarchy, he's 66. And she's going to star in this show with Ted Danson, some upcoming comedy series on Apple TV. She said, you're going to see people in their 70s having sex. Not literally, but not far from the truth. I think it's very affirming. See what you have to look forward to?
3: I appreciate that story. Thank you, Peg Bundy.
4: So there you go. All right. We got a porta potty in a Nimrod's in the News story you don't want to miss and a news update next.
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0: He's the guy. And PMS Now, they had one of their contributors on who was nervous as all get out because she talked to some people, Democratic voters, that won't vote for that guy. And she was talking about it on...
1: As I was getting on the plane this morning, a guy who was a big fan of MS Now said to me, I'm anxious to see who wins. And I said, oh, did you vote? And he said, yes, I voted for Haley Stevens. And I said, oh, why? And he said, well, because of Israel, and I don't like the position that Abdul Sayed has on Israel. And in fact, if he wins, I will be voting for Mike Rogers.
2: Uh-oh.
3: That's not an uncommon sentiment. And it's interesting because, you know, it gets couched as, I don't like what he says about Israel, which would be kind of, it is kind of weird that any U.S. election is so much about a foreign country. But it's also because Abdul Sayed has spent a lot of time talking about Israel. It's unhinged.
0: Oh, yeah. Yeah. I don't know if you happen to see this poll that's out there. They're asking people... all right, if I offered you, Scott Robbins, $300,000, would you be 2 inches shorter?
2: Yeah.
0: You do that.
2: Yeah.
0: You take that deal. 300 grand?
3: Yeah. Oh, absolutely. Yeah.
2: Yeah.
0: Okay. Because 4,700 people voted on this. Mm-hmm. There are multiple, you know, answers you can give. That was one. 19% said, yeah, I'll give up 2 inches for 300 grand. What about... 4 inches for 750 grand.
3: Yes.
2: Yeah, I think so.
0: Okay. 9% said that. Now, would you give up 6 inches of height for 2.5 million?
3: Yes.
2: 6 inches of height. Golly. I mean, we're approaching tipping over Guam now. I think I'm going to draw the line there. I don't know about 6 inches. Holy cow.
0: Wait a second. You'd give up four. For 750 grand, but yeah. You would not give up six for $2.5 million.
2: Other 2 inches, though, man, you're dropping down to, yeah.
0: How tall are you?
2: About 5'11".
0: Okay. So that puts you in Prince territory.
2: Yeah. Yeah.
0: Just an inch above Prince.
2: Is it my current weight?
0: That's let's a just problem. Say, let's say it's proportional. So it'll take off.
2: Okay, yeah.
0: It'll take off. You're going to have the same sort of shape.
2: Yeah, well, that's.
0: Okay.
2: Yeah, I don't know.
0: How about 8 inches?
2: Come on.
0: $7 million.
3: Yes.
0: What would that put you at, David?
3: I'm about 5'11".
0: Okay.
3: I think I've been told it's a tall 5'11", but I don't know. It's like
2: you'd be going in and out of the doggy door then.
3: So you're saying 8 inches? Yeah, I think.
0: Yeah. 8 for $7 million.
3: For $7 million? Hell yeah, yes. Man. Okay. I can buy platform shoes.
0: You wouldn't do it, Scott.
2: I don't think so.
0: $7 million.
2: That's a lot of money, but I'm happy with 750 grand. I can survive on that just fine.
0: All right. Last one. Ready? 10 inches. $50 million.
3: Yes. No question.
0: $50 million, Scott.
2: No.
0: You wouldn't do it.
2: I don't want to be that tiny. Yeah.
0: All right.
2: A little blocks on the pedals of my car so that, I know can drive it.
0: So the most, you're going 4 inches for 750 grand, no more, no matter what the money.
2: Okay. I can live comfortably, very comfortably on 750 grand.
0: Yeah.
2: And still maintain my height.
0: 21% said, I don't want any of the options, none.
2: I'll let David ride on my shoulder in the parade.
3: That'd be awesome.
2: There's little David.
3: Little David. They call me Davey now.
0: We got to get the Nimrods. Here we go.
4: When the going gets tough.
5: Damn it, this is too hard.
4: The dumb get dumber.
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4: It's Nimrods in the News on the Martley, Van Camp, and Robbins Show.
5: I love the poorly educated.
0: All right. Nimrods in the News. We go to Arizona. You got a truck hauling a porta potty on a flatbed. Okay. And here's the thing. You're driving down the road. It's like, oh my gosh, what is... Is that toilet paper flying all over into the air and coming by my car?
2: What?
0: Toilet paper.
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11: Focusing on Fauci, I'm Carmen Roberts, Fox News. Republican Senator Rand Paul follows through and gets a Senate committee to vote along party lines on a resolution to hold Dr. Anthony Fauci in contempt for refusing to answer questions during a hearing.
12: This committee and the American people have a right to know why Dr. Fauci's agency funded dangerous research at the Wuhan Institute of Virology.
13: Committee Chairman Rand Paul believes Anthony Fauci isn't covered by his pardon from former President Biden. And that's why he was required to answer questions last week, rather than invoking the Fifth Amendment 111 times. Democrats think that Paul has no case. Republicans believe that Fauci advocated the theory that the virus came from nature and not from the lab in Wuhan.
11: Fox's Chad Pergram on Capitol Hill. Fauci's attorney called the vote a crude political stunt. Iran and the U.S. argue over what's happening, and still there's no deal for peace or an agreement to reopen the Strait of Hormuz.
14: President Trump reiterated yesterday the Iranians always lie about the substance of negotiations, but this morning he also sent a signal that the U.S. is ready to resume war if necessary, denying reports about military stockpile concerns, posting to Truth Social, the U.S. has massive amounts of munitions, especially of certain types. Additionally, though large amounts are being manufactured and shipped to the U.S. as needed, defense companies are building the largest number of plants and factories in our country's history.
11: Fox's Jackie Heinrich at the White House. And Republican Senator Mitch McConnell says doctors have discharged him from a rehabilitation center. The Kentucky Republican says he'll continue physical therapy at home after being injured during a fall in June, but gave no timetable for returning to the Senate. Last week, Democratic Governor Andy Beshear urged him to prove he's fit to serve or resign. 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
15: WMBD Radio Local News, I'm John Cruz. One firefighter recovering after battling a blaze in Peoria. The fire broke out yesterday in the attached garage of a one-story residential duplex in the 7000 block of North Charles Way. That firefighter suffered a minor burn to their hand, was treated and released from the hospital. Estimated property damage, $780,000. The investigation continues. Two new pieces of large-scale art are on display in the Peoria Civic Center's Skylight Lobby. The Civic Center partnered with Arts Partners Sky Art Peoria Initiative to bring the vinyl art installation to the lobby. Peoria native Patrick Brennan's piece features the city skyline behind a rainbow sun and tells 25 News walks along the river shaped his vision.
16: This is something that I think is validating and proud, and being part of the community and having so many people in such a public place really just makes me feel so proud and a part of the community a little bit more than I was before.
15: And Dunlap Middle School student Rashmi Kanamala's piece features mushrooms of different shapes and sizes to advocate for diversity and unity. And the Powerball jackpot remains unclaimed. Nobody matched all the numbers in last night's drawing, making Saturday's top prize $856 million. This amount makes it the eighth largest jackpot in the history of the game. The estimated lump sum cash value, by the way, $372 million. More news in 30 minutes or as it breaks, and always at WMBDRadio.com.
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18: The 25 News First Alert Forecast. We're looking for some scattered showers and thunderstorms here today. Not very often, and not everybody's seeing the rainfall, but it is possible that we have multiple rounds here today. A shower, thunderstorm, then a break, then another shower. Could see some heavy rain mixed in. Otherwise, we're looking for that same storm potential for the next couple of days. And we are going to get a little bit hotter over the next couple of days as well. I'm 25 News First Alert Meteorologist Austin Feig for WMBD Radio.
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21: An accident in the Narrows really tying up traffic in both directions. CityLink spotters say they're doing one-lane traffic control, so one direction waits while the other direction goes. We're really seeing heavier southbound backup. Again, this is Route 29 Galena Road in the Narrows, north of the McCluggage Bridge. I-474 still looks good. Looks like barrels are still on the side through the work zone. They're working on Route 8 Southport Road. Now they look to be just east of Taylor Road in Edwards. That's the resurfacing work started this week. 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
29: Everybody get up in this dance right now. Put your hands together for Dr. John. Come on, everybody, get on your feet. Let's do this.
0: such a night. Such a night. Sweet confusion under the moonlight.
1: Hello there, good afternoon. Long week, folks, long weeks. It's 309, 1470, 100.3 WMBD. John Malone in for the Phil Luciano Show. Happy Thursday. It is August 6th already, and tomorrow we'll go into the weekend. I'd love to say it was a very quick week, but it has been, it has had its challenges, as most of you know. At least I kind of wear multiple hats around here since coming back into the biz full time on June 1st. So Phil returns on Monday, and he will carry you through for a while. We've got our text line open today at 79489. Again, that is 79489 if you want to chime in on anything we've got going on today of interest. I've got a few interesting things we'll get into, and I'm not intending on spending a whole lot of time with my FDS today, my Fauci derangement syndrome. We do have some news on that, being held in contempt. And now apparently they had his diary first. Now they've got his phone. We'll talk about that at some point before we get out of here today. What else in the news? Oh, we'll have Hollywood's Hidden Gems, as we normally do on Thursday afternoons. Rick Cannon will have that for us coming up after the news at 3:30 today. So lots to get to here this afternoon, of course. And I saw this yesterday, and I pulled this again, because I've got some questions about this. This I found this absolutely remarkable, and this was on the 25 News Now page. Our local news partners, students across Central Illinois returned to school yesterday for the 26-27 academic year, from pre-kindergarten through senior year, August 5th, back to school. Is this common, ladies and gentlemen? I need to know. I was curious because it's been a long time since I was in high school. In fact, it would be, I graduated in 1989, if you're counting. So, we're talking, coming up on 40 years, which, wow, you want to talk about a reality check there. So the general school patterns in 1989, I thought I was right on this. Okay, in 1989, school start dates, of course, is, determined by individual school districts, but most students returning to class around Labor Day, either like very late August or early September. And I may be late to the dance here because I've worked in colleges in higher ed, and I know the higher ed academic calendar frontwards and backwards because my work schedule would be dictated by that. So I always knew that, around you'd have the faculty workshop around the 12th, 13th, 14th thereby of August. I mean, it's pretty common at most schools that use the semester system. Classes would start mid-August. We would be, done for, holiday break around December 5th, and then we come back in the middle of January. That's right. I used to get a month off in December and in early January. Not going to be the case anymore, but it's a good trade-off, I think. And then you'd come back in January. Then you'd have commencement like the second Saturday of May. And then have fun all summer long, as the Beach Boys would say. So that used to be what I would consider my work schedule. So somewhere in the midst of all this, in 22 years and then some of being out of high school, I can't believe you're going back to school on August 5th. When did you get out? When was commencement for high school? I don't even know anymore. I mean, I think mine used to be, I want to say, in fact, I know this because I saw this in some keepsakes the other day. My high school commencement was on June 2nd, which also was very bizarre since I became accustomed to being done with the school year at college the second week of May, but used to go until June 2nd. And I have no idea what it looks like now.

0: if school years are being extended, you know, going back to what was it supposed to be? Like because my mom was a teacher, my dad was a teacher. Was it 180 days? I think you had to get in somewhere. I mean, I'm so out of this for so long, I don't even know. But if you're going back to school early, so you could pack in more useful education and information, then I think that's a great idea. If you're going back to school early just to do the same old, outcome-based education and teaching to tests and, using, that the silly new math and not teaching phonics anymore and all that, then you're just wasting your time. I'd rather, contend with more summer. But I digress. All right, 3:15 here at WMBD. What else do I have today? I actually am going to get into this after 4. I just saw this before I came on the air today. Let me see if I can find it. There it is. A little inside baseball media business talk. And I think some people, at least I've gotten some feedback from text lines in the past that people find, unless you don't want a steady diet of it, but people are interested in how industries work and such. And the media industry, of course, being a public industry, how media regulations work, how corporate ownership and just things. And there's been some interesting news in the last couple of days. But today, the FCC, that is the federal agency, of course, that oversees over-the-air broadcasting, in addition to other uses of the electromagnetic spectrum, the FCC voted yesterday to eliminate a cap on the share of U.S. television households a single company can reach, a major move that could pave the way for more corporate consolidation in the media industry. And I'll get into this in more detail after 4 o'clock today. Suffice to say, it used to be that there were very strict limits on the number of particularly radio stations and television stations that a single company could own. For example, the radio business for years had the standard 1 AM, 1 FM per market and a 24 station cap nationwide. Of course, there is now no national ownership cap in the radio industry, and the TV industry had been deregulated down to where you could not own stations on TV that reached more than a combined 39% of the U.S. television audience. And the FCC, in their mandate to require licensees who were privileged, it is a privilege to have a broadcast license, serve in the public interest, convenience, and necessity. That was the language that was used. And part of that was judged based on diversity. And I'm not talking about diversity in the modern sense that we think about it with, DEI initiatives and such. The diversity was meant the multiple access of diverging voices having access to airwaves rather than it being monopolized into a hand of a select few. That was for years the metric that that the ownership limits were based on, but of course that has now completely gone out the window today, and the FCC has just basically scrapped it. So TV now is going to be the same as radio, at least the way that I read this, in not having a national ownership cap. There are some ramifications to that. And particularly in light of some news that's happened in the broadcasting industry this week, I'm going to spend a little bit of time talking about that today in the 4 o'clock hour. I have some thoughts and I'd like to share. And I promise I won't bore you with it. All right, it's 3:18 at WMBD. And let's get a check of traffic now. Here's Ken Zersky.
1: Yeah, they're still clearing up this accident. Route 29, Galena Road in the Narrows, and it is tying up traffic both directions. CityLink spotters were saying they were doing one lane control. That means one direction waits while the other direction goes, using one lane of traffic there. And based on the backups, they're likely still doing that, or at least it just looks like it's backed up both ways. So that's an area still to avoid. Route 29, Galena Road in the Narrows. I-474 looks great. 2 days in a row now that they've had all lanes open in that work zone with the barrels on the side. They'll be back. I'm just thought today would be the day with better weather, but we'll take it.

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0: 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Text line 79489 if you want to chime in on anything. Saw this interesting tidbit. We were talking about the TV industry and such this afternoon. I was perusing around my USA Today online, which I love to pick for show prep material. A local morning anchor on TV in Tennessee is making news for unintentionally dozing off during a live on-air newscast. Dominique Dillon, a Memphis-based reporter at Fox 13, quietly rested her eyes for a few seconds during the July 29th episode of Good Morning Memphis. She says, "I opened my eyes and it was cutting to the next shot, and I was like, oh my goodness, I can't believe this just happened to me. I am mortified. I was pinching myself under the desk like this has to be a nightmare." Says her snooze was the result of single-handedly managing two babies the night before as her husband worked a double shift. She's mother to a two-year-old and an eight-month-old. Falling asleep live on the air. I can tell you that that has not happened to me because radio actually is a little bit different beast. It would be difficult to do anyway. Now, yeah, doing music radio, you know, sitting in a studio, I have particularly when I have had to fill in across the hall on the morning shows. There are times where you feel like you would, but of course that can be blamed on a 4 a.m. wake up call. But doing talk shows, it's very difficult because if you fall asleep, you stop talking, and then suddenly there's nothing else because you are the show. All right, this is about all I'm going to deal with on this, but this is just an update since we've been following the good doctor, Fauci. Senate Republicans today did move to hold Dr. Fauci in contempt of Congress in their pursuit of forcing the former architect of the nation's COVID-19 response. I think that's probably a good word for it, architect, to go on record about his actions leading up to and during the pandemic. Now, here's a guy that had a lot to say 6 years ago, back in 2000, right? He had, you know, you just ask him and he was going to give you the opinions. 1 week it's wear a mask, the other week it's not wear a mask, and of course we've covered all of that. So now many on the left side of things are decrying the fact that it's a political witch hunt against the good doctor, despite the fact that he invoked his Fifth Amendment rights more than 100 times at last week's hearing. And, you know, you've been pardoned, and that's very, very clear. A pardon implies it implies an implication that you're guilty, but you are off the hook. So there should be no reason that you don't have to ask and answer any of these questions anymore. But so for someone that had a lot to say, suddenly clamming up, probably not a very, very good idea. Now, it turns out that a copy of Fauci's pandemic-era cell phone is now in the possession of Rand Paul and others. Well, as I said before, you're using government-owned equipment, and if it is a government-owned phone, it is fair game. Fox News Digital confirmed that Robert F. Kennedy Jr.'s Department of Health and Human Services sent over a copy of the phone to the Senate Homeland Security Permanent Subcommittee on Investigations shared by Senator Ron Johnson.
12: Yes, that Robert F. Kennedy Jr., fresh off of his appearance with Dana Bash on State of the Union we've been talking about. So Dana Bash is saying that here's a guy full of misinformation, gets kicked around and beat up on the Sunday talk show circuit, and he turns around this week and says, okay, you want to play that game? I will give you the Fauci phone from 2000. What do you think of that, Dana? What do you think of that, Ms. Bash?
13: Let's talk about the measles, please.
12: Yes, of course. That's what we want to do now. Okay. All right. We've got news, closing stock information on the way, and we'll do Hollywood Hidden Gems here coming up. And then after four, we'll pivot into some little inside broadcasting stuff. So stick around for more of where this came from. 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
14: Fox News, I'm John Saucier. The Senate Homeland Security and Governmental Affairs Committee voting to hold Dr. Anthony Fauci in contempt of Congress for invoking the Fifth Amendment, refusing to answer questions at a hearing. Chairman Rand Paul claims the vote is not about Fauci's actions during the pandemic.
15: We are voting on whether a witness who has received the benefit of a sweeping federal pardon can be ordered by this committee to answer questions and then defy that order without consequence.
14: Dr. Fauci says he invoked the Fifth Amendment because he believes Senator Paul was trying to get him to make statements that could be used against him. Wildfires still raging around Spokane, Washington, burning more than 900 structures, over 10,000 acres so far. Michael Dean is a resident of Spokane and talked to Fox.
16: The entire neighborhood is gone. There's every single house that we've walked by every week now for 5 years is completely gone.
14: Authorities say conditions could get worse by tomorrow and that some of the air quality is dangerous. 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
17: WMBD Radio Local News. I'm John Cruz. A four-week-long investigation in Chillicothe leads to the arrest of two women for the alleged sale of meth and crack cocaine. Chillicothe police executed a search warrant on Wednesday near Wilmot and 4th Streets. 47-year-old Catherine Ackley and 43-year-old Melissa Dow both charged with possession of meth, while Dow received additional drug and weapons charges. The Stark County Sheriff's Office assisted with a canine unit. The City of Peoria's stormwater utility billing website will be down temporarily later this month. The site will be taken offline August 19th so they can perform system maintenance and upgrades. It will resume operation August 20th. During that time, the city will not be able to accept payments online for stormwater utilities. A brand new school year now underway at Peoria Public Schools. At Annie Jo Gordon Community Center on Wednesday, students greeted with high fives and fist bumps as they arrived from members of the Ward Chapel Church. Principal Fabian Daniels tells 25 News the community welcome was intentional.
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20: The 25 News First Alert Forecast. We're looking for some scattered showers and thunderstorms here today. Not very often, and not everybody's seeing the rainfall, but it is possible that we have multiple rounds here today. A shower, thunderstorm, then a break, then another shower. Could see some heavy rain mixed in. Otherwise, we're looking for that same storm potential for the next couple of days. And we are going to get a little bit hotter over the next couple of days as well. I'm 25 News First Alert Meteorologist Austin Feig for WMBD Radio.
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23: An accident cleanup is still tying up traffic on Route 29 Galena Road through the Narrows. The area to avoid there north of the McCluggage Bridge and south
0: of Roosevelt Road. We're not seeing much of a delay right now on Route 8 Southport Road and the resurfacing work between Taylor Road and Edwards and I-474. Route 6 has reduced speeds through the work zone. However, southbound is really tightening up just past Radnor Road to before War Memorial Drive. 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
2: A choppy trading session with stocks ending lower and the Dow retreating and snapping a five-session winning streak as investors monitor the latest developments in the Middle East while digesting a fresh crop of earnings reports and awaiting the July jobs report, which will be released tomorrow morning. Anxieties about the AI trade reemerge with an AI software and storage sell-off. Shares of SanDisk fell 7%. The memory card maker's disappointing outlook overshadowed strong results for its fourth quarter. Shares of SpaceX rose 6% over 900 million shares held by insiders and early investors unlocked today, allowing them to sell their stock. The Dow winners, Microsoft, Chevron, and Travelers. The Dow decliners, Goldman Sachs, United Health Group, and Caterpillar. The Dow down 464 points, the NASDAQ lower by 15, S&P 500 down 14. That's your Fox Business Report. I'm Hillary Barsky, invested in you.
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0: 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John Malone in for the Phil Luciano Show today. And we have part of the Phil Luciano Show with us here this afternoon, because it is Thursday, and you know what's at this time every week.
30: Everyone's gone to the movies, now we're alone and left.
0: Rick Cannon, this is your bailiwick now, I understand.
31: Hey, John, how's it going?
0: Good. So you are the new in-house critic for the movies.
31: I am, and I got a good one for you this week.
0: Yeah, we've got now Rick normally works with Phil when he's here in the afternoon, and now he's been handed a little bit more responsibility to do some on-air critiquing and movies, and I don't know you very well, Rick. We just met about a month or two ago, so I don't know what your tastes are and what you're going to throw at us, but let's hear it.
31: I pretty much like it all.
0: Okay. What you got?
31: Okay, I got a 2016 movie. It's called 10 Cloverfield Lane. This is an alien invasion, and There's some pretty good characters in this one. It's got John Goodman. He's the main character. He owns a bunker, and he kidnaps this woman and locks her in the bunker. So after he actually seen her driving down the road, and he rammed her car. So after surviving the accident, her name is Michelle. She wakes up and finds herself inside of an underground bunker, which is John Goodman. Also, there's another man that he allowed into this bunker. So he's keeping these two hostage, if you will. And he's feeding them a line about a lie, but yet not a lie. It's a lie that he's saying that we're under a chemical attack and the air outside is unbreathable. So he's telling them, you can't go outside. You have to stay inside this bunker. And the bunker does have an in-house air filtration system. So it makes the story he's trying to tell believable. Yet he works for a satellite company. So he knew this alien invasion was coming. So he just didn't know how bad it was going to be. This movie is actually a prequel or a sequel to the movie called Just Cloverfield.
4: Okay.
31: And Cloverfield was about alien invasion. So this movie really doesn't touch on the alien invasion part so much until the last 10 minutes of the movie. Mainly it's about him keeping these two people hostage in this bunker. These two characters in here, Mary Elizabeth Winstead, she plays Michelle, and John Gallagher Jr. plays Emmett. And these two characters don't believe John Goodman's story, so they're trying to figure out a way to escape this bunker. And they get to a point where they're leaving their tools out around the bunker, and John Goodman gets curious about what these tools are for. So I got a clip that you can play for me, and it'll explain a little bit about what's going on.
5: It's highly corrosive. Dissolves most biological material on contact with humans, right down to the bone.
6: Hey, Howard, what are you showing this to us for?
5: You think I'm an idiot?
6: Howard, please, you're going to have to tell us what it is that you're talking about.
5: I'm talking about getting rid of some waste.
31: So he finds the tools and he drops them into a barrel of acid. And he's trying to convince them to tell him what these tools are for. So if you play the next clip, it'll kind of give you the next stage of what happens after he destroys these tools.
5: You tell me what you two are planning.
6: Howard,
5: right now!
6: Just take it easy. Take it easy. Come on.
7: No. Howard, come on. Please,
5: I'm giving you one chance.
6: Hey, Howard, just calm down.
5: One chance to answer with some dignity, or I swear to God, you're going into this barrel while you're alive to feel it.
6: It was me. Right? Not her. It's just me.
7: No.
6: She stay out of this, right? She doesn't have a clue what you're talking about. I wanted your gun.
31: So, John Goodman is always carrying this gun around the house. And this guy wants to find a way to get this gun from John Goodman. And it's almost impossible to do so. But he also has the keys to the front door. So that's the only way in and out of this bunker is through that front door. And he's trying to, like I said, he's trying to convince these two to tell him what the tools are for. And this guy stands up and says, you know, they're my tools. You know, but he never tells them what the tools are for. He's taking the blame for it over this woman because he doesn't want her to get in trouble for this. So he finally admits, as you heard in the clip, that these are my tools. I want all the blame for this. And then in the next clip, you're going to hear what his consequences for carrying these tools.
8: All right. I'm looking forward
6: thinking
8: to
6: about
8: this.
6: Making a weapon to get it from you. I'm not saying that I was right, okay? And I'm sorry.
5: You're sorry?
6: I'm sorry.
5: I accept your apology.
31: Yeah, he didn't accept his apology.
0: There we go.
31: And into the bucket of acid he goes.
0: You know, I got to say a couple things here. First of all, I'm not a huge science fiction guy, per se, so I was prepared to be a little wary, but I'm going to watch this.
31: It's really good.
0: And I'll say something else here. I've never, and I just kind of chuckled, and I was starting to chuckle just after hearing the first clip that you had here, because it just backed up what I already knew. I've never, ever seen anything John Goodman did that just wasn't good.
31: I know.
0: I mean, he is so good.
31: He is a well-rounded character.
0: He is.
31: And he pulls off this, because he has to be manipulating, controlling, psycho, if you will.
0: Yeah.
31: And it's creepy. He just pulls it off.
0: He's so believable.
31: Exactly.
0: You know, I'm looking at this here, and Rick, for a film, I don't know if this was a sleeper hit, if it was expected to do what it did, but they made this thing on a $15 million budget.
31: Yes.
0: And it grossed over $100 million.
31: Yes, it did.
0: So that's a bona fide hit.
31: Exactly.
0: In anybody's metric, yeah.
31: No kidding. It went off better in the movie theater than it did outside.
0: For sure. And Rotten Tomatoes has got 91% positives.
31: Yeah.
0: So this is a film that's had some accolades.
31: Yeah, and they've got it everywhere on every platform. They got they got it free on Pluto, free in Paramount. They got it on YouTube. They got it free in Amazon. You got to pay for Apple TV and Fandango, but it's worth the $4 to watch this movie.
0: Yeah, Bill Zwecker, the Chicago Sun-Times, gives it 4 out of 4 stars, and he's a tough critic.
31: Yes, he is.
0: Commending the film as continually gripping and extremely engrossing.
31: Yes.
0: So,
31: and John Goodman pulls this off so well that he keeps you on the edge of your seat throughout the whole time that these two are trapped in this house.
0: Well, John Goodman, like I said, there's a guy that if he's in it, generally speaking, I'll watch it.
31: Yeah.
0: I mean, he just does good stuff with everything.
31: Right. He did a good job with the Flintstones, so yeah, I'd have to say that.
0: Yeah, I mean, I even remember the brief amount of time he spent in one of the later seasons of The West Wing.
31: Oh, yeah.
0: You know, playing the Speaker of the House that came over to be president.
31: Right.
0: They invoked the 25th Amendment or something.
31: I forgot all about that. Yeah,
0: yeah,
31: that was a good one.
0: And Roseanne, of course, that's where that's the very beginning of all of it. So,
31: right.
0: Great choice here. So, are you doing this every week now?
31: I believe so.
0: Is this kind of your thing? What other kind of movies do you like? You said you like a little bit of everything.
31: Oh, I'm definitely an 80s guy.
0: Okay.
31: So, anything that came out of the 80s, you know, I just did Batteries Not Included a couple weeks ago.
0: Uh-huh.
31: I don't know if you've seen that one.
0: Long time ago.
31: That's a good one.
0: Long time ago.
31: But I really like psycho thrillers.
0: Yeah, my bailiwick is, and I've talked to Caleb about this before, I'm a sucker for anything in the 70s.
31: Oh, right.
0: You know, I go back and into that era, and usually my science fiction has always been, and again, I've watched some stuff and taken it more and more seriously, but I tend to get into, if I just really want mindless entertainment where I can just sit down and just enjoy myself, you can't do any better than those disaster movies of the 70s, like the Poseidon Adventure Earthquake and Towering Inferno.
31: That's some good stuff.
0: Ensemble characters of has-been Hollywood actors and actresses. Yeah, you can't beat it.
31: Yeah, true stories are definitely my favorite.
0: Well, great stuff here, Rick, and you'll be back with Phil next week for another installment of Hollywood's Hidden Gems.
31: Yes, I will. Have a good one, John.
0: I love those your headphones?
31: Yes.
0: Those orange, I love that.
31: Yeah, right.
0: Orange headphones are great.
31: Orange is the color.
0: All right, got it. It is 3. Where's my music? There we go. It's 3:48 at WMBD. Time for a check of traffic now, and here's Ken.
4: Yeah, and Galena Road, Route 29, back open after that accident. Cleanup took more than an hour, but the delays are gone now. That's good news. Everything back to normal on Route 29, Galena Road in the Narrows. Here's a delay. We don't see this, but something is going on more than just the work zone. It may be closer to traffic or stopping traffic on southbound Route 6 just past Radnor Road. It's before War Memorial Drive, so it is that stretch between, well, really between Allen Road and War Memorial Drive, where that southbound traffic is backing up right at Radnor Road. And that's a solid delay. Good news on I-474 is that all lanes are still open. We mentioned that yesterday. The barrels are on the side at work zone in Tazewell County. 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
14: Many recent conversations I've had with people share a very common concern. They are in the final stretch before retirement, and while they are very pleased with the recent gains in their portfolio, they know all too well that the market moves in cycles, and they don't want to risk their funds losing significant value in the next downturn. I'm retirement planner Tim Whistler at thewhistleragency.com. One of those conversations I had was with Bob and Sue. They reached out to me to help them explore options. It was a very fruitful meeting. Thanks to Bob and Sue's attention to their retirement investments, they now have a written plan that provides protection, an opportunity for growth, and a tax-efficient withdrawal strategy. You might be ready for retirement, but is your portfolio? Remember, it's not

And I remember watching it when she was in the hospital. She had a hospital stay once, I think back in 2011 or 2012, somewhere in there. And she was watching it. And when I would visit, of course, at 1 o'clock, no more conversation for an hour because we've got my show that to watch. As you know, that's what people would call you know, their soaps, if you will. And so I got kind of a case study in it, and I actually found myself for a very brief amount of time DVRing this, and I saw myself on the cusp of getting sucked into this plot line myself. And I had to finally pull away and say, okay, no more of this, no more of this. But wow, what an interesting genre. I mean, and people today, you know, Gen Zers and younger now just don't, you know, they don't remember this because that kind of television just is going by the wayside. Even the nighttime stuff like Dallas and Dynasty and things that were serialized, S-E-R-I-A-L-I-Z-E-D, meaning, you know, stay tuned to find the next saga in this storyline tomorrow. And they weren't just self-contained shows with single plot lines and then erased and moved on to the next. But what I always found was interesting about soaps was the way they compress time and space and the way they manipulate time and space. It was always interesting because you could see a show, for example, that literally an hour or an hour and a half worth of time may have passed in a storyline over the course of like 3 or 4 or 5 days. But at the same time, you had an alternate reality going where it would be seasonal. Like you could, for example, you watch in October and see like maybe, you know, a day or two passes in the plot line. And then suddenly it's the Christmas season, right? And you're like, okay. So, you know, meanwhile, we've got this plot line that's moving in a matter of minutes and hours. And all the while, it's Halloween, it's Thanksgiving, and it's Christmas, right? So you've got like two competing frames of time going in a very low budget production. Did a little research about that when I was teaching media history. Found it fascinating. Whole story of how they were produced. You can hear us on AM radio at 14. 14-

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3: Trying to stop birth tourism. I'm Carmen Roberts, Fox News.
4: Wealthy people are building businesses around birthright citizenship. That's not the way it's supposed to work. It's a disgrace. They're buying their way in, and we're not going to let it happen.
3: President Trump signed an executive order in the Oval Office just a short time ago aimed at ending birth tourism, the practice of foreign nationals traveling to the U.S. to give birth and obtain citizenship for their children.
4: We had a very unfortunate decision in the Supreme Court concerning birthright. It was close, but a very, very unfortunate decision. So we're making adjustments.
3: And it comes after the Supreme Court ruled in June that his broader effort to end birthright citizenship was unconstitutional. So now he's taking a more narrow approach, also signing an order seeking to end citizenship to some children born to U.S. And foreign diplomatic staff. And that could possibly expand to U.S. territories. Critics say the policy could also be unconstitutional. President Trump's warning Tehran, if it does not make a deal, the U.S. will hit Iran hard. Fox's Steve Harrigan has more from Tel Aviv.
5: Some Iranian officials are saying they could be close to a deal with Oman for the free regulation of shipping through the Strait of Hormuz. Violence in the region could get in the way. The Houthis once again attacked two Saudi oil tankers. They also killed 38 government soldiers in Yemen, so they could be facing retaliation.
3: And Iran's Tasnim news agency reports two explosions on Qasem Island today, and sources link those to operations against what Iran described as hostile drones or vessels near the strait. That report has not been independently verified. And investors took a breather after the Dow posted three back-to-back records. The Dow fell 464 points today, and the S&P 500 and NASDAQ also losing ground. 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
6: WMBD Radio Local News, I'm John Cruz. A pair of brothers have been arrested after Peoria police investigating alleged illegal narcotics distribution. A warrant served on Wednesday near California and Virginia where illegal drugs, drug packaging materials, and money was reportedly found. 46-year-old Demetrius Anthony Ivy and 27-year-old DeMonte Ivy arrested on numerous weapons charges. Peoria Heights getting a boost from the federal government to improve Glen Avenue. Mayor Matt Wigington says the Tri-County Regional Planning Commission, which manages the funds, has awarded the village more than $1.5 million for the project.
7: This is a thoroughfare for that connects Village Hall with our school system, with our library. So this is a real artery for Peoria Heights. And
6: Wigington says the project will renovate with resurfacing, as well as adding walk and bicycle enhancements on Glen from Knoxville to Prospect. Wigington says the federal money will cover about 80% of the project. The city of Peoria hosting an honorary street naming ceremony recognizing the Reverend John L. Gibson next week. Now, the street designation serves as a lasting tribute to Reverend Gibson's legacy of faith, leadership, and service, and also recognizes the impact he made on Rising Sun Christian Church and the Peoria community over nearly five decades. The public is invited to attend the ceremony, which takes place Tuesday, August 11th at 1 p.m. at Rising Sun Christian Church on Charter Oak Road. More news in 30 minutes or as it breaks, and always at WMBDRadio.com.
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9: The 25 News First Alert Forecast. We're looking for some scattered showers and thunderstorms here today. Not very often, and not everybody's seeing the rainfall, but it is possible that we have multiple rounds here today. A shower, thunderstorm, then a break, then another shower. Could see some heavy rain mixed in. Otherwise, we're looking for that same storm potential for the next couple of days. And we are going to get a little bit hotter over the next couple of days as well. I'm 25 News First Alert Meteorologist Austin Feig for WMBD Radio.
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11: Still a delay on Route 6. Looks worse than normal through the work zone. And this is on the far north end heading southbound from past Allen Road to War Memorial Drive, but especially around Radnor Road. So looks like they're doing some extra work in that area. Otherwise, it's just reduced speeds through the work zone. Route 6 from War Memorial Drive to I-74. Not too bad on Route 8 Southport. There was delays earlier today with that resurfacing work. Not much now. 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

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John Malone here, in for the Phil Luciano Show. Happy Thursday to you. Text line open, as always, 79489 is that number. If you want to jump in, it pops right up on this screen right in front of me in the studio, 79489, to get in touch with the show. I mentioned at the very outset today that the Federal Communications Commission voted yesterday to eliminate a cap on the share of U.S. television households a single company can reach. This is really a bigger story than people realize, with obviously a lot of changes in media over the years. Full disclosure, I've been in this business in one sense or another, teaching it or doing it, since 1987. So, I go back pre a lot of the deregulation that has taken place, and I've pretty much seen most of it, and in fact, it's actually the topic of my my doctoral dissertation was just squarely in this area. So, I mean, it's something I've done a lot of work on over the years, from a not only just practitioner, but scholar study on the entire dynamic of broadcast ownership and how it works and the mandate that broadcasters serve in the public interest, convenience, and necessity, and how exactly the commission interprets that, and how it's actually measured. And we could get into the weeds. I'm not going to do that. I want to just keep this kind of an overall broad picture thing and just kind of give you a little background on what's going on here. So this decision to remove the cap had been expected. It will be litigated because it is actually codified in law. The 39% ownership cap for reach in terms of television. Now, what broadcasters will tell you, I have, and also full disclosure, I have been on the board of directors for the Illinois Broadcasters Association up until May 31st of this year. I was an active member of the board of that body, and they wholeheartedly and enthusiastically support these measures of deregulation, and it's one area that in many ways I can understand the wisdom of, but I've also disagreed with a lot of it for some very specific reasons. Most people that support this deregulation do it from a standpoint of, less government is best government, and I think that that's, generally speaking, that's where I fall on a lot of matters. However, I also am very privy to what's called market failures, and that's what regulation really is intended to achieve, is preventing market failures, and that is when perfect markets no longer work. So when we had, just a quick background on this, we had the major piece of deregulation in my lifetime. It happened in 1996, and this was the Telecommunications Act. Prior to that, there were some very strict limits in ownership. For example, in an individual market, in radio, you could have one AM, one FM, and that was it. And that was, it was relaxed in the early 90s through some loopholes. But suffice to say, the barn door flew open in February of 1996, when, in essence, the national ownership cap disappeared, and local market ownership caps were significantly relaxed. So, in other words, when I first started working in Peoria, there would have been, eight or nine owners, and now there are effectively three in the radio industry, and each of the clusters, which they're called now, have several brands, stations in them. The particular cluster I work for here, we've got seven or eight, if you count the HD channels and such that are here. And by and large, how that is managed, in my experience, has come down to just the quality and philosophy of the company that is doing the managing. But a quick primer on this of how we got to where we are, and I am going someplace with this discussion, and I hope you'll humor me on this.
In 1996, when this happened, there was what was referred to, you know, the great gold rush of 1849. You had in this business the great spectrum rush of 1996, and that was companies that saw opportunities with the deregulation to rapidly acquire as many stations as they possibly could in short order, out of fear that these regulations would be lifted at some point and it would be too late. So you had the mega companies that were formed by paying

total hypothetical math here. Let's say a station was worth $1 million. Well, when people want one bad enough, they'll offer ridiculous amounts of money for it. And that's where what we called cash flow multiples started. And you had companies buying stations for 12 times their value in some cases. So you're talking major gut-busting expenditures. So if I spend, and again, this is purely hypothetical, if I spend $10 million on something that's worth $1 million on paper, right? The valuation changes overnight because of the supply and demand curves. We all get that. How are you paying for it? That's question number one. How are you paying for it? So the quiz here is how, where's the money coming from to make these purchases? Well, it's borrowed most of the time, or it's coming from private equity firms, right? Well, when money is invested, money needs to be paid back. And what we call that is debt service, right? So you have debt service that needs to be covered that in many cases you hadn't had before. Many of the companies that were bought had been paid for years and had no debt. Now suddenly you look at this pie. If you want to just map this out on a graph, right, you've got a pie of, all right, this chunk of the pie pays for lights, gas, and music licensing and all this, and this other chunk of the pie pays for, promotions and things that companies that are successful do. And then, of course, the biggest chunk of that pie in any organization is going to be salaries, people, right? So you've got this gigantic pie that equals 100% of your revenue, and you are expected to turn a profit. I mean, you are a business. So if suddenly you've got this new gigantic piece of a pie that's introduced in the form of debt service that needs to be paid back, something else has to be removed in order to facilitate that payback. And what's the largest chunk of the pie that you're dealing with? People. So what happened is you had a mad scramble to pay inflated amounts of money for radio and then television stations, same dynamic. And then you find yourself with this gigantic amount of overhead that you've got to cover in terms of bank debt that these stations never had in the past, and now you have to make changes. So in essence, you have a series of questionable regulatory policies and decisions that were made for an industry that is licensed by the government to serve in the public interest, convenience, and necessity, which I have waged in dissertation and other articles I have written. In essence, broadcasting is a public good. You can't exclude people from, it's non-exclusive. As many people can listen as can be, and we don't charge. It's free, right? So you get news that's free. You get weather information that's free. You get everything that's free. You don't have to have a smartphone subscription to something, right? And one of the forms of market failure is when public goods such as that are degraded for the benefit of people who can take advantage of them. So, in essence, Mr. and Mrs. Listener out there who loved listening to a specific radio show or loved listening to, and then suddenly that show's gone in major budget cuts, they don't deserve being deprived of what they wanted to listen to because of a bad decision made by some company far away. And I'm talking about this today because it happened this week here in central Illinois with a company known as Cumulus. Full disclosure, I worked for them for about a month and a half in a part-time capacity back in the day. It was long enough to realize I didn't want to do it again. They're the third largest operator of radio stations in the United States, and they did a major house cleaning in Bloomington this week, and you've probably seen it on social media, and it's very, very sad that it has come to that, and that is the product that's what you get as a byproduct

0: of reckless regulatory policy, in my view. You wind up seeing a public good destroyed in some cases by the owner that has no choice but other than to destroy it, right? Because they have painted themselves into a financial corner. Now, some people will say, well, that's because there's all kinds of competition for radio, and radio is not what it is. Radio is as resilient as it's ever been. It just comes down to who's running it. And one of the things I can tell you is when I first was talking about coming to work here full-time again, I'd been out of radio since 2004, I had some questions. Okay, who owns the company? You know, Midwest Communications, our owner. I said, I want to find out a little bit about this company. This is a company that owns only 81 radio stations, and they are invested. They're the top stations in every market they're in, and they have something that these others don't, people. Right, and they invest in their people. So, long story short, it's just a sad development. And when I look at the news today that now TV has eliminated its complete ownership cap, just look to see some acquisitions and wash, rinse, repeat, and major cost cuts. Ken Zersky, did I explain this okay?
1: Yeah, from what I heard, I didn't hear all of it, but yeah. I mean, anytime you know you see this happening, radio people,
0: yeah, for sure,
1: yeah, it hurts.
0: Yeah, and yeah. Susan over there in Bloomington, I've had her on the show here when she had the issue of being trapped at the resort in Mexico.
1: Yeah,
0: so,
1: I did not know her. She's been there a long time.
0: Yeah, great friend of mine, and just I just get sick when I see these decisions made that impact audiences.
1: Yeah.
0: And thank God that you and I are employed at a place that we just don't have to deal with that kind of stuff, right? Yeah. All right, check of traffic now. Here's Ken.
1: Well, Route 6 is back to normal, and normal is reduced speeds through the work zone and then some slow spots here and there. Right now, it's southbound around War Memorial Drive. We were seeing a backup that was from Allen Road. We don't see that southbound delay often here in the afternoons, but something was going on there around Radnor Road, just some extra work likely. But right now, it's from Radnor Road south down to I-74, and again, really tightening up with emerging traffic there at War Memorial Drive. 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
0: Just another quick thought on this. We'll change gears after 4:30. Critics of this deregulation for TV ownership says the cap does not free local broadcasters from economic pressure. It just changes who's doing the squeezing. And you'll see this with acquisitions, and of course everything's got to be paid for. I mean, it's basic economics. You borrow a bunch of money to buy something, and you've got to pay it back, and you've got to find the money in order to do it. And that means, and it's classic Dave Ramsey stuff, right? That means having to make other cuts, and the easiest cuts to make are in personnel. And I'm just glad that I'm grateful. Actually, I wouldn't have taken this employment opportunity had I not had the full faith in the fact that this company does things right. And I'm not just saying that because they signed my checks either. I'm saying that as a long time broadcaster who has worked, and I've worked for some of these companies. I remember when Cumulus came to town, and I knew that nothing good would come of it, and sure enough, nothing good has. And it has taken many years for the biggest of the axes to fall, but it's probably not the last. And I'll just conclude by saying, from a radio standpoint, one thing we've got here on the 12th floor Civic Center Plaza, we've got people walking around the building, and we've got employees, and we've got news people. We do it, and we do it right. And it's no coincidence why, when you look at the metrics, the variety of different metrics that are employed to measure the success of individual broadcast properties in markets, four of the radio stations right here are right at the top, and they're right at the top year after year consistently, because we know that it's all about people, and that's what it is. It's serving communities, it's getting involved, knowing people. I mean, I can't tell you when I've done fill-in work on our FM stations too, in the morning shows and such, and just wherever I go, I just can tell that these are stations that are very in touch with their audiences. And our competitors across the street, unfortunately, who were impacted by this, just getting fewer and fewer and fewer opportunities to reach out and touch people. But there's some good people that still work there. I will say that. This is a very small industry. People know each other. And we can compete, but we also can feel each other's pain. And it's just it's very, very unfortunate when decisions come from far-flung places like Atlanta, Georgia, that impact audiences that cannot respond. I mean, and you know, WJBC, boy, there's a whole nother story. You know, a news station with no news people. Okay, enough of this. We'll change gears here. You can stream us at WMEDradio.com. 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
14: Fox News, I'm Tom Graham. President Trump signing a pair of executive orders today aimed at reining in birthright citizenship and curbing so-called birth tourism in the U.S.
15: It's become a big business, and we're ending that business.
14: Now, the president also spoke out against citizenship being granted to anyone born within U.S. borders. Now, the latest executive orders will likely face legal challenges. The Supreme Court previously struck down the president's efforts to rein in birthright citizenship. Senator Mitch McConnell released from the hospital, but the Republican not ready to return to Capitol Hill.
16: We just have heard from Mitch McConnell, first time we've heard from him in a few days here, but there's a statement that indicates that he is out of this rehabilitation facility where he's been recovering from some of his injuries here, and it indicates that he will not be back until after the August recess.
14: Fox's Chad Pergram, America's listening to Fox News.
17: WMBD Radio Local News, I'm John Cruz. One firefighter recovering after battling a blaze in Peoria. The fire broke out yesterday in the attached garage of a one-story residential duplex in the 7000 block of North Charles Way. That firefighter suffered a minor burn to their hand, was treated and released from the hospital. Estimated property damage, $780,000. The investigation continues. Two new pieces of large-scale art are on display in the Peoria Civic Center's Skylight Lobby. The Civic Center partnered with Arts Partners' Sky Art Peoria initiative to bring the vinyl art installation to the lobby. Peoria native Patrick Brennan's piece features the city skyline behind a rainbow sun and tells 25 News walks along the river shaped his vision.
18: This is something that I think is validating and proud, and being part of the community and having so many people in such a public place really just makes me feel so proud and a part of the community a little bit more than I was before.
17: And Dunlap Middle School student Rashmi Kanamala's piece features mushrooms of different shapes and sizes to advocate for diversity and unity. And the Powerball jackpot remains unclaimed. Nobody matched all the numbers in last night's drawing, making Saturday's top prize $856 million. This amount makes it the eighth largest jackpot in the history of the game. The estimated lump sum cash value, by the way, $372 million. More news in 30 minutes or as it breaks, and always at WMBDRadio.com.
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21: The 25 News First Alert Forecast. We're looking for some scattered showers and thunderstorms here today. Not very often, and not everybody's seeing the rainfall, but it is possible that we have multiple rounds here today. A shower, thunderstorm, then a break, then another shower. Could see some heavy rain mixed in. Otherwise, we're looking for that same storm potential for the next couple of days. And we are going to get a little bit hotter over the next couple of days as well. I'm 25 News First Alert Meteorologist Austin Feig for WMBD Radio.
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1: There's an accident reported now on I-74 eastbound at Perry, or just before the Murray Baker Bridge in downtown Peoria. Route 6 heading southbound is really tightening up around War Memorial Drive. That's mostly a merging delay from the ramp. Otherwise, it's just reduced speeds in both directions through the work zone. Still a work zone, I-474 in Tazewell County, but currently the barrels are on the side and all lanes are open. There's a tight traffic on Route 8 Southport. It's closer to I-474 and the resurfacing work. 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

0: 438, 1470, 100.3 WMBD. John Malone in for the Phil Luciano Show. Happy Thursday to you. Just a few headlines here. Before I do that, though, coming up after 5, I've got a piece that I read in Real Clear Politics today, an essay. Of course, they gather things from around the country, and this is just an amazing essay that I couldn't have written better myself. And I'm going to read parts of it. I've edited it down, at least to not watered down the message. But a gentleman by the name of Lee Yembe, who wrote this, in the title of it, "How a Homeless Shelter Drove Me Away from the Far Left," and just stick around for this one. It is worth it, and it is just an absolute eye opener as to what is going on, and actually a word to the wise that could apply even to here in Peoria with the homeless situation and the camps and all of that. So I'll save that and get into it just a second. Couple of headlines here. Iran and Oman were completing a draft agreement to reopen the Strait of Hormuz that would give Tehran oversight of ships entering the Persian Gulf, but wouldn't let it levy tolls or service fees. According to people familiar with the matter, the parties have agreed on the main points of the draft, which would set up an inbound lane near Iran and an outbound lane near Oman, and have shared it with the U.S., countries in the region, and Iran's top leaders, who still need to sign off on it, they say. The Iranian foreign minister said that Iran reached an agreement with Oman to create a safe route through the Strait of Hormuz and that an outline of the main points were being completed. All right, well, an agreement with Iran. You know what an agreement with Iran is worth these days? And it's too bad that our president has not figured this out, as we talked about yesterday. This is what an agreement with Iran is worth. That's pretty much it. There's an agreement with Iran. One more time. Yep. That's what you can do with an agreement from the Iranian government. Okay. Washington, D.C. This is a weird story, and I still haven't been able to figure this out, and I don't understand it. I'm gonna be totally honest, and I know this irritates some of my MAGA friends, and I have friends that are MAGA. I've got, believe it or not, liberal friends. I've got friends that are ardent Democrats, and you know, we have some fun discussions and talks, and I've always. I'm not one of these identity politickers that say, well, I just don't want to talk. I can't be friends with you if that's the belief that you have. That's just, I've never been that way. And honestly, as pointed as some of my on-air discourse can be, I tend to leave it at the door when I leave at 6 o'clock or whatever time, just because life is too short. I mean, to get this worked up and take sides with people who don't even know who you are is—I've never understood it. And that's one of the reasons why I gave up watching a lot of the cable news shows. It's just like, unless you're going to entertain me, and I do find a lot of talk entertaining, I just don't need to get that wrapped up into it. So I'm looking at these stories, and I'm going to be totally brutally honest with you here. I am just fatigued. And I think I speak for a lot of people. Just really, really fatigued at all of it. And a lot of this has to do with the President of the United States. And I'm just the battles that get picked. And it started on day one. And again, you're listening to someone who voted for Donald Trump 3 times. And I did so because, not that I agree with everything. There's a lot I do. There's obviously a lot I don't. But one thing that you can never accuse me of being is doctrinaire, meaning I'm just going to buy the whole package, no matter who it is. So it started on day one, you know, when he got into this pissing match with the media over whether his inaugural parade and inauguration had more people in it than Barack Obama's. And it's like, okay, what does it matter? Let's get down to governing and actually doing some stuff here. So the battles that continue to get picked, and this one here that I'm about to just mention, and I'm sure you've heard it, U.S. Attorney Jeanine Pirro, basically saying that there is no case anymore against this former Olympic canoeist, David Hearn, accused of vandalizing the Lincoln Memorial reflecting pool. And I don't know. I wasn't there. I've not seen the liner, so I'm not ready to just swallow hook, line, and sinker either side of this, and I don't think anybody should. But if the professionals who have investigated this say, particularly someone like Pirro, who has been all about Trump since day one, and by the way, speak of someone who is, what have you done for me lately? That would be President Trump. He's got these people that they have crawled over glass to support him, and he'll turn on a dime. And with Pirro, you know, saying she choked and folded up like a cheap umbrella and such, well, maybe the evidence wasn't there. I don't know. But why is this an issue? We are dealing with record, you know, these gas prices. We are dealing with an economy that, you know, inflation issues. There are so many things going on. Why stake your capital, your emotional capital, on a damn reflecting pool? I don't get it. I mean, you can chalk this up to a lot of things that I just don't get. Like this, President Trump butting heads with another former Fox star. And again, he gets a bad rap for that, Pete Hegseth. He did a weekend show after serving in the military. He wasn't a Fox host first. But anyway, Trump butting heads with him over whether we've got enough munitions to fight a war, which is a pretty fundamental question. if you're gonna engage in a foreign war, you know, I think one of the first, hey, do we got enough bullets to do this? I think you're gonna probably want to find out, right? So, and again, I don't know the story, but I can tell you that this apparently this clash took place during a cabinet meeting. And another deputy, you know, Steven Feinberg, with the Defense Department, getting thrown under the bus and reprimanded and such. It's just, I don't know. There's just a fatigue factor that continues. And it cuts both ways, all right? So there you go. Equal opportunity. How about this on the other side? The Smithsonian. What in the world? After an explosive series of congressional hearings on alleged woke ideological culture at the Smithsonian, a resurfaced video of a presentation by National Museum of American History director Athena Hartig shows her calling history as a practice a prime tool for social justice. Later in her presentation, Hartig asserted that the United States' long and violent racial history continues to be present in our reckoning, if you will. She said that redress in the form of reparation, of course, goes beyond acknowledgement of wrongdoing. It should leverage responsibility. It should think about the act of contrition as we pursue restorative justice and, for us, restorative justice through history. Well, what does that mean? You rewrite it? Does that mean you... the Smithsonian is... I thought at least pretty straightforward, apolitical, and you know, representing what is the history and such. And you know, we've been seeing more and more these stories that show just a crazy inclination of leftist yearning to rewrite and change our way of life. And to be quite honest, that is what, you know, if you want to. If you really want to think about this, this is the reason you have movements like MAGA, because you have another side that has gone so far into this wokeism, just, you know, wanting to change your daily way of life, people are always going to run in an opposite direction away from this kind of extremism. And that's what, and that's, again, that is what has me just tired over the last 10 years is just the, as people have moved into these extreme camps where everyone now is no longer engaging in meaningful discourse. They're engaging in a parody of what used to be sensible human behavior and beliefs. There are things going on today that if you would have told me 20 years ago, I would have said, nah. From the text line here, fatigue is a great word for it. I can't hardly turn the TV on any news station without getting upset. 100% agree with you. See, it's a cage match these days. And what a lot of viewers have seen, myself included more, is that the arbiters, the media, the reporters, are taking sides in the cage match and backing this up. And I know I've been really hard this week on Dana Bash. I'm sorry. I think she's a hack. I have for years. I feel the same about Margaret Brennan. I feel the same about Caitlin Collins. I feel the same about all of them. That they, you know, if they have advanced degrees in history and whatever, they obviously didn't study very hard because they don't know much about it. And they show very clearly that they are political hacks number one and news analysts and reporters number two. Just the way I see it, and it contributes to the fatigue. It's like just craziness everywhere. All right, 4:50 at WMBD. Check of traffic now, and let's say good afternoon, Ken Zersky.
1: Yeah, the accident on I-74 eastbound at Perry, so it's before the Murray Baker Bridge, but it's really tying up traffic. In fact, the eastbound delay is going to start, let's call a little past University or between University and Sheridan where it hits the brakes. Pretty solid stuff there heading into downtown. Now, a lot of that traffic is getting off that Glen Oak exit, so that's tying up traffic on Cump Boulevard heading to the Bob Michael Bridge, so that's busy onto the East Peoria side. Looks good on I-474. All lanes are open. Those barrels are still on the side in Tazewell County, and now we're seeing a southbound Route 6 back up that starts around War Memorial Drive to just past there. That's merging traffic from the ramp. It's not too bad. North of there, just reduced speed southbound from Radnor and northbound north of I-74. Say big at Hy-Vee tomorrow, one day only, with your household favorites. 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
0: WMBD. My name is John Malone. Hey, been listening a while. You probably already know that, but I feel inclined to say, because you never know when new people are in the audience. All right, A federal appeals court today in Florida has upheld a law banning children from attending drag shows, a measure put in place with the support of Governor Ron DeSantis. In an 8-5 opinion handed down, the majority ruled the law was constitutional, while those on the dissenting side criticized the measure as overreach. Some of this I have to ask. Judge Andrew Brasher wrote, "The act is a straightforward regulation of obscenity. Preventing children from attending live adult performances obscene for them is rationally related to Florida's interest in safeguarding the well-being of minors. A couple of thoughts here. First of all, is there obscenity taking place at a drag show? I know the three prongs of the Miller test to determine obscenity in Miller versus California. Prurient interest, is it patently offensive in a contemporary standard, and does the work lack serious scientific, literary, or artistic value? That's the definition of insanity. And if the answer is no, then it is not obscene. There's some expression issues there. But my overarching question is, for this whole thing, to be quite honest with you, is why would people want children to attend drag shows? Just no one's banning drag shows, right? Do your drag show. I don't know why this has to go all the way to the steps of an appellate court to stake your ground on this. Just do your drag show, right? All right. 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
18: He says the decision was unfair. I'm Lisa Lacera, Fox News. That's why President Trump signed executive orders to end so-called birth tourism in the state after the Supreme Court decision in June upheld birthright citizenship.
19: This was done for a different reason. This was done right after the Civil War. This was for the babies of slaves.
18: The second order would limit the number of people eligible for U.S. citizenship after being born in the U.S. On the Iran conflict, the president said he thinks it's going to end pretty soon as mediators work on a deal to reopen the Strait of Hormuz.
19: We have a thing called the blockade headed up by the U.S. Navy, and we control it.
18: But the president warned there could still be incidents coming from Iran, like an attempt to shoot down U.S. forces or a mine placed in the strait. The White House says Iran has been negotiating an end to the blockade of the Strait of Hormuz with Oman, though Tehran denies it. A Senate panel votes to hold Dr. Anthony Fauci in contempt for refusing to answer questions during a hearing last week.
20: A week after Anthony Fauci invoked the Fifth Amendment more than 100 times at a Senate hearing, the Homeland Security and Governmental Affairs Committee voted to refer Fauci to the Justice Department for contempt of Congress.
21: A subpoena is not an invitation. A subpoena with no consequence is not a subpoena. It's a suggestion.
20: Republican Chairman Rand Paul says Fauci's constitutional right against self-incrimination does not apply since he was pardoned by former President Biden. Democrats say Republicans are breaking with precedent by not respecting a witness's Fifth Amendment privilege.
18: Fox's Jared Halpern at the White House. A detective in Spokane County, Washington, says Aaron Farinacci, the man accused of setting one of the area's wildfires, confessed and said he planned to set the fire for weeks. Wall Street stocks edged lower. The Dow lost 464, the NASDAQ minus 15. 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
22: WMBD Radio Local News. I'm John Cruz. A four-week-long investigation in Chillicothe leads to the arrest of two women for the alleged sale of meth and crack cocaine. Chillicothe police executed a search warrant on Wednesday near Wilmot and 4th Streets. 47-year-old Catherine Ackley and 43-year-old Melissa Dow both charged with possession of meth, while Dow received additional drug and weapons charges. The Stark County Sheriff's Office assisted with a canine unit. The City of Peoria's stormwater utility billing website will be down temporarily later this month. The site will be taken offline August 19th so they can perform system maintenance and upgrades. It will resume operation August 20th. During that time, the city will not be able to accept payments online for stormwater utilities. A brand new school year now underway at Peoria Public Schools. At Annie Jo Gordon Community Center on Wednesday, students greeted with high fives and fist bumps as they arrived from members of the Ward Chapel Church. Principal Fabian Daniels tells 25 News the community welcome was intentional.
23: 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The energy is going to be high because we're going to be playing music and just smiling and hugging our students and letting them know that We are here for them.
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2: The 25 News First Alert Forecast. We're looking for some scattered showers and thunderstorms here today. Not very often, and not everybody's seeing the rainfall, but it is possible that we have multiple rounds here today. A shower, thunderstorm, then a break, then another shower. Could see some heavy rain mixed in. Otherwise, we're looking for that same storm potential for the next couple of days. And we are going to get a little bit hotter over the next couple of days as well. I'm 25 News First Alert Meteorologist Austin Feig for WMBD Radio.
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0: I-74 eastbound is tightening up past University, and that's due to an accident at Perry Avenue. It's just before you get on the Murray Baker Bridge downtown Peoria. Traffic getting off now at Glen Oak by the hospitals and using Kump Boulevard to the Bob Michael Bridge, and that's on the brakes too with the extra traffic. Route 6 traffic southbound is a little tight there at War Memorial Drive. That's merging traffic from the ramp, otherwise reduced speeds through the work zone. Say big at Hy-Vee tomorrow, one day only, with your household favorites. 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
0: 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I mean, it's everywhere. Can't get away from it. All right, so I mentioned before the end of the hour that I saw this in the Real Clear Politics aggregate feed today. This was an essay by Lee Yimby that just. When I read it, I was like, oh, boy. Oh, boy. And he writes, and I'm just going to go through some of this. I've edited it down. In 2021, this is the essay, I hit a breaking point. I was tired of working sales jobs, chasing money, and feeling that none of it mattered. I wanted to do something genuinely good, something difficult that I thought might actually help people. I found what I thought my answer was. Through a temp agency listing for a night shift position at a downtown Los Angeles homeless shelter. The pay was $16 an hour, and the listing said, urgently hiring. I was an adult with a pulse, willing to do the job for that wage, so I was hired. And politically, I was ready for it. I had recently paid $40 to hear Bernie Sanders speak in Glendale and bought his book, It's Okay to Be Angry About Capitalism. I believed that the suffering on Los Angeles streets was the inevitable result of corporate greed. A society wealthy enough to produce billionaires, yet willing to tolerate Skid Row 5 miles away, seemed morally bankrupt. Tax the rich, redistribute the money, and everyone could live with dignity. It seemed obvious. Shortly before I'd begun my new position, I attended a Democratic Socialists of America meeting. The politics were more extreme than mine, but the people seemed compassionate. After the meeting, I found the host standing beside his bicycle lock, which had been cut in half. His bike was gone. I offered him a ride home, and he accepted. In the car, he told me that it was unfortunate that our capitalist system forced people to steal like this. I was impressed by his grace. Someone had taken his property and form of transportation, yet he still blamed the system instead of the thief. I arrived for my first shift at the homeless shelter near MacArthur Park, home to one of the city's most accessible open-air drug markets. I went to the gate, introduced myself. The shelter looked promising, newly built with a modular shipping container design, 70 beds divided between men and women, each resident. A small room separated from the hall by a curtain. Every 3 hours, we perform wellness checks. The drugs came through the gate. During checks, I sometimes encountered residents injecting themselves. On one occasion, a resident missed a vein, and their limb became so badly swollen that I called an ambulance. Each evening, a van delivered 70 package meals, and about half of them were usually eaten. I was instructed to throw away the rest. It was when I was disposing of freshly delivered meals that had just been delivered in styrofoam that I began thinking about all the money. The city was not withholding any resources. It was spending enormous sums, visibly and constantly, yet the people inside the shelter didn't seem to be moving towards stability. I still had the desire and optimism to help and would chat with them in my downtime. The shelter, it turned out, had a full-scale theft ring operating inside it. New bicycles came in every day, and a huge pile accumulated on the lawn. I asked other staff members about this, and they said they were well aware that residents stole and sold bicycles, but there was no way to stop it. I tried voicing my concerns during a meeting with senior management. I heard the familiar language of victimhood and systemic injustice. I heard much less about stopping the drug deals at our gate, preventing clients from using drugs inside, treating severe mental illness, or moving residents toward independence. I happen to know that these nonprofit managers made great salaries while not even coming into the shelter. They regarded my concerns as offensive to the clients while I worked inside the shelter for $16 an hour. I eventually told them that the transgender client sleeping in the women's dormitory, separated from the others only by a curtain, was frightening the women and tried to attack me. I said that this resident should not remain in a woman's dorm divided by curtains anymore because we had elderly women from Latin America telling me in Spanish that they were afraid of this person. They vehemently disagreed. A week later, social workers at the facility got the client an apartment in Los Angeles, but the client rejected it. This actually pained me. This person genuinely wanted to engage in prostitution in tents around Los Angeles rather than get help and have a real home. I slowly came to understand that when you've been living a certain way for so long, you become attached to it, even if the life is unimaginable to an average person. After watching this endless incineration of tax dollars, I concluded that the problem was not a lack of compassion or money. I came to see the shelter as part of a calculated system disguised as a compassionate philosophy. The system derided expectations and consequences for bad behavior as oppressive. It abandoned

0: obligations to the hungry, the mentally ill, the people sleeping outside. But those obligations include telling the truth about what is destroying them and at times forcing them to change. This is what you do for someone you love. If someone is hurting himself and others, you intervene. You do not hand them their favorite poison and look the other way. That is what too many of our local governments have done. I entered the shelter believing that my fellow leftists had a monopoly on compassion. I departed understanding that compassion without order and accountability is deeply unserious. We all know the old saying about hell and good intentions. Working the night shift at a downtown LA homeless shelter has given it fresh residence for me. There it is. That is from Lee Yembe. The title of his essay, How a Homeless Shelter Drove Me Away from the Far Left, One Man's Story of Being Mugged by Reality in Los Angeles. Now, I typically, you know, for obvious reasons, I don't want to read long articles on the air, but every now and then, once in a blue moon, maybe once a year, at the absolute most, I come across just a Jim Dandy that has to be shared, and that's it. You know, so much capitalized in that article. So much. Number one, that no, you cannot affect a change by promoting bad behavior and continuing it that it will fix itself. The other thing is, money and resources do not equal help. Money and resources sometimes equal aiding and abetting. And more than anything else, is just, again, a confirmation that the left does think that they have a monopoly on compassion, and they are arrogant about it. They feel they're doing their part if they throw a few dollars at something while they ride in their luxury cars out to their suburban homes and proclaim them to be morally superior to the rest of the world and make sure that people know about it. That's another thing that I have always found to be interesting, is more often than not, I have found that the self-righteousness of some, and many on the left, in fact, they have a pretty good monopoly on it half the time. When they do their deeds, they make sure you know about it, because they want credit for it. That is them checking their I care cards, right? Their cred as being compassionate people. When more often than not, the people that are doing the real heavy lifting and help don't ever ask for any attention. They just go about and do their thing. Show me a leftist more often than not, I will show you a bigot and a very disingenuous person doing things for the wrong reasons. All right, 519 at WMBD. It is text 979489. I'd be curious to know what you think about that. If you want a copy of it and to share, it is on the Real Clear Politics page today. They have their two sections, their afternoon side and their morning side. I think it's in the afternoon update. I think I pulled that this afternoon, so you can check that out. All right, it's 519, time for traffic now. Here's Ken Zersky.
1: Yeah, there's still a delay eastbound 74, and now it's from University, and that's where it hits the brakes going all the way down to Perry Avenue. So that's downtown Peoria, and that's due to the accident. That's before you get on the Murray Baker Bridge. So a lot of that traffic and now getting off at, well, maybe getting off at University now with that delay, but has been getting off there at Glen Oak and heading down to Kump Boulevard. So we're seeing that heavy traffic on Kump from Romeo B. Garrett Avenue down to the Bob Michael Bridge. The Bob Michael Bridge on the brakes, just all that extra traffic with the delay again, eastbound 74, hitting the brakes at University. 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

0: Well, just over half of Americans today feel very or mostly free to express their political views, according to a new study by the Knight Foundation. 526 WMBD, John Malone in for Phil Luciano today. More than 25,000 Americans surveyed between May 4th and May 26th, 72% said that they felt very or mostly free to do the same 10 years ago, but just over half now. 42% said they expected to feel the same 10 years from now. The roughly half and half split over the state of free expression today conceals wide variability between different groups. Among Hispanic Americans, for example, that number lowered to 41%, while black respondents, 38%, said they felt free to express their views. Among the other findings here, which I did find to be interesting, is that the more conservative people were, apparently they felt that they were able to, 63% of Republicans saying that, three quarters of them, 75%, said that they felt very or mostly free to express their political views. Obviously have not spent much time in academia and some areas of self-censorship that very often takes place. I can tell you that for sure. There are sectors of society where many American newsrooms today, that if you are expressing a particular point of view that goes against the orthodoxy of those, or actually what we call the normalized beliefs of what they consider to be middle of the road thought, you may find yourself marginalized. And I also think, by the way, going back a little bit, about a half hour, if you just joined us, was talking about just why people are so frustrated and fatigued today, is because there's this chilling effect that has taken place where people are on edge, and two people someplace in a park or a public place expressing maybe some differing political views, or married couples. I mean, you used to see married couples, one being a Republican, the other being a Democrat, like a James Carville, Mary Madeline kind of dynamic. You're just not going to see much of that anymore because people just want to strangle each other. And it's kind of a sad commentary that people feel that that they can't express their views. And a lot of it comes down to the demonization and the doctrinaire beliefs that emanate from, and I think that a degree of it comes from both directions. But I will tell you that the assumption that they are on the moral high ground is very, very exclusive to one side of the debate, and I have seen that time and time again. I remember years ago, we're up against a break here, I don't have too much time, but I remember years ago in Lincoln, we would sit at the lunch tables and occasionally, I mean, we didn't talk about politics. It was just, we were talking, how's your day going? I mean, we just, social stuff. This woman came along who worked in the advancement office, the fundraising, and she would come to lunch every day and just tee off against the evil Republicans, right? And everyone would just sit there quiet, and someone just nod their heads. And one day, I mean, it was about a year of this, and I remember one day I just finally said, what makes you think that we actually want to listen to this? And I mean, she was insulted that I was just evil for having an opinion different than hers. All right, you can stream us at WMBDRadio.com and listen to us anywhere on the globe. 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
2: Fox News, I'm John Saucier. President Trump says the deal with Iran to reopen the Strait of Hormuz is closed. He called off strikes earlier this week after calls with Gulf allies like Bahrain, Qatar, and Saudi Arabia talked him out of it.
3: We'll see those days pretty soon again, based on everything I see, as soon as the war ends. And I think it's going to end pretty soon. I don't think they can go much longer.
2: A spokesperson for Iran's foreign ministry denies that the talks are even happening. New York City Democratic Socialist Mayor Zohran Mamdani facing backlash from Republicans over his economic policies. Arkansas Governor Sarah Huckabee Sanders on Fox says that big city policies like this are helping her state.
4: People are tired of these crazy failed policies, and they're fleeing places and coming to states like Arkansas.
2: New York's Governor Kathy Hochul recently allocated $8 billion in state support over the next 2 years to help close New York City's budget deficit. 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
5: WMBD Radio Local News. I'm John Cruz. A pair of brothers have been arrested after Peoria police investigating alleged illegal narcotics distribution. A warrant served on Wednesday near California and Virginia where illegal drug packaging materials, and money was reportedly found. 46-year-old Demetrius Anthony Ivy and 27-year-old DeMonte Ivy arrested on numerous weapons charges. Peoria Heights getting a boost from the federal government to improve Glen Avenue. Mayor Matt Wigington says the Tri-County Regional Planning Commission, which manages the funds, has awarded the village more than $1.5 million for the project.
6: This is a thoroughfare that connects Village Hall with our school system, with our library. So this is a real artery for Peoria Heights. And
5: Wigington says the project will renovate with resurfacing, as well as adding walk and bicycle enhancements on Glen from Knoxville to Prospect. Wigington says the federal money will cover about 80% of the project. The city of Peoria hosting an honorary street naming ceremony recognizing the Reverend John L. Gibson next week. Now, the street designation serves as a lasting tribute to Reverend Gibson's legacy of faith, leadership, and service, and also recognizes the impact he made on Rising Sun Christian Church and the Peoria community over nearly five decades. The public is invited to attend the ceremony, which takes place Tuesday, August 11th at 1 p.m. at Rising Sun Christian Church on Charter Oak Road. More news in 30 minutes or as it breaks, and always at WMBDRadio.com.
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9: The 25 News First Alert Forecast. We're looking for some scattered showers and thunderstorms here today. Not very often, and not everybody's seeing the rainfall, but it is possible that we have multiple rounds here today. A shower, thunderstorm, then a break, then another shower. Could see some heavy rain mixed in. Otherwise, we're looking for that same storm potential for the next couple of days. And we are going to get a little bit hotter over the next couple of days as well. I'm 25 News First Alert Meteorologist Austin Feig for WMBD Radio.
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11: Eastbound 74 is still on the brakes from University, and that will continue down to Perry Avenue or before the Murray Baker Bridge downtown Peoria. They're still clearing up that accident. Again, it's only affecting eastbound traffic heading to downtown Peoria and the backup at University. Westbound traffic's not affected. Route 6 has just reduced speeds through the work zone, even Route 6 there, or Memorial Drive in the ramp traffic. 272-1813 is the OSF Medical Group Traffic Spotter Hotline. 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
0: It's 538, 1470, 100.3 WMBD. John Malone in for the Filicciano Show. Do it again tomorrow. And Phil will return on Monday. Text line is 79489 to get in on the show. If you have anything you'd like to add, I saw this in the Wall Street Journal this morning. Elizabeth Bernstein, she posts a communication and just interaction and family type of column that appears from time to time. Not sure what the frequency of it is, but I do catch it from time to time. And she was talking today about small talk and engaging in small talk. Talking to strangers isn't a waste of time, expert says. Yeah, I love experts, and everybody can be an expert at something. I've always tried to spread the knowledge where I'm kind of a mile wide and a foot deep, right? And you can talk about a lot of different things and share experiences, but so we have an expert now in talking to strangers. A chit-chat scholar explains the benefits of casual conversation and offers tips on how to do it better. Do you dread small talk? That's how the column began. Some do, which is very common in the radio business, I will tell you. Oftentimes, people who talk for a living and engage in this behavior are very, very different in their own lives and in the way that they communicate. I mean, it's very, very famously known that that many people who open up and just can talk your ear off with a microphone are horrible at it in real life interactions, and it can be very, very difficult because I put myself in that. I've always had problems, and that's a tough word, problems. I don't. That implies that you hate it and dislike it, and that's not the case at all. It's just I'm not. As a broadcaster, I've always found it more difficult to engage in one-on-one personal conversations because what I'm doing, like right now, I am alone in a room. Okay. Now, it's not some dark, cloistered room where I'm removed from society. I have windows. I can look out, and I have, but I'm here. I'm by myself. The only thing I'm looking at right now is a computer, two computers. Well, actually four if you count the digital playback system. But, yeah, I'm looking at these computer screens, and I'm staring at a microphone, and I've got a console in front of me with a bunch of buttons and lights. But other than that, I'm by myself, and I'm carrying on a conversation with you. But I can't see you. I don't know you. I mean, I'm sure there are people I do know that are listening. But it's not like I'm sitting in the passenger seat right now, like turning and having a conversation. Now, good communicators and people that have done this for a long time try to strive to have their on-air presentation be authentic as the real conversation. And that, by the way, is just a dovetail from an hour ago, what is what makes radio a very special and intimate medium. As the late scholar Marshall McLuhan would say, radio is a hot medium, TV is a cool medium, and it's a hot medium because it forces you to use a 100% of one sense, right? And that is your ear and your listening. So radio has that power to really reach out and grab people, particularly the talk format, and you can be good communicators. But when it comes to casual conversation, some people are very difficult, and I would probably put myself in this. But Bernstein writes, for anyone who thinks they're bad at it, great news. Recently published research shows that people find conversations about boring topics more enjoyable and interesting than expected. Studies have also found that chit-chatting with strangers or casual acquaintances, psychologists call these weak ties, is good for us. A pleasant chat with someone we don't know can soothe or support us when no one else around is around and boost our mood. It can also help broaden our perspective. So how do you feel about that? If you're sitting in a public place, let's say, for example, you're at a doctor's office, just sitting there, minding your own business, reading a magazine, and then someone sits down and starts engaging you in conversation. How do you react? Do you instantly become amenable to the conversation? Do you say some perfunctory words and put your nose back in the magazine that you're reading and just try to avoid the conversation? Or do you go along with the conversation and just dread every second of it and try to get it over with? I'll be the first to admit right now, with a lot of different broadcasters too, I tend to be much, much more introverted. I'm effectively a loner, to be honest. I mean, I am perfectly happy keeping myself busy, and other than the cats, of course. Keeping myself busy and just doing my thing and just engaging in idle chit-chat sometimes can be very, very difficult, just coming up with and a way to keep a conversation going. And I think people like us are misunderstood. I can't tell you the number of times over the years that I've had former students of mine say, boy, we just... until we really got to know you, we thought you were just mean. We thought you didn't like us. We thought you're always you don't say anything, and that's just the natural composition. But Bernstein's column says here that humans have a fundamental need to belong. We cannot thrive without feeling like we're valued and part of a community. Small talk helps people feel connected, which ties back to the need to belong. It puts both people in a better mood. It exposes us to new information, so on and so forth. Still pretty tough. I can't do it. It's very, very hard to keep an idle conversation going. I'm always thinking ahead. Okay, what do I got to do? All right. It's 546 at WMBD. What else do we have here? Just a round robin of stuff we haven't had a chance to get to. This is an interesting First Amendment case. Street preachers. This was out of USA Today. Street preachers, easy for me to say, are taking First Amendment battles to the courts. These are the people that, the town square, right? They get out on the sidewalk and preach to the masses. Such as Brett Rayo first brought his Bible to school when he was 5 as a way of demonstrating his faith. His commitment didn't end there. Today he carries it from the recording studio to the streets. He wrote his first song, God's Everything, when he was 10. In the 14 years since, Rayo's written and released hundreds of more. People listen to hear his message, and now he does it on street corners in downtown Chicago. Since December of 2024, and as a result, wound up in handcuffs. At the crux of the dispute was his use of amplification. Police told him that 2 street preachers, alongside with him, needed a permit, according to court records. He argued no permit is required under the First Amendment. He was charged with using sound-emitting devices on public conveyances and resisting police, though both charges were dropped in February of 2025, and now he is being represented by the American Center for Law and Justice, fighting this battle, alleging that his First Amendment's rights have been violated. Well, as I've said before, I've taught communication law, and this does come up from time to time, and I can just tell you from just my memory on this is that, you know, standing at a corner and demonstrating is one thing. Using amplification and becoming a public nuisance is entirely a different proposition. And the only caveat to this that you have to remember is that there has to be content-neutral enforcement. As long as there's content-neutral enforcement, then he doesn't have a leg to stand on. If the rule is that you cannot use amplified devices. And when we say amplified devices, what we're talking about are PA systems, you know, public address systems, speakers and such, where you are blaring a message out to be heard by the general public. Because you have a right to say something does not mean that you have a right to be listened to. Those are 2 separate distinct rights, right? You can voice your opinion all day long, but you do not have a constitutional right to be listened to, and people have a right to be in peace and enjoy their lunch and enjoy their solitude. So as long as they are not just saying, okay, you can use a PA system and you can say your message, but this guy over here who's preaching religion cannot, now you are dealing with a First Amendment issue. As long as you are content neutral in this, I don't see where the guy has a leg to stand on, to pardon the pun. All right, it's 5:49 at WMBD. Traffic time now. Let's get at it. Here's Ken Zerski.
2: Yeah, it's still backed up there, eastbound 74. Now, it is past University, and it's closer to Knoxville now, so it looks like it's getting a little bit better. And that's all due to the accident cleanup around Perry, so before the Murray Baker Bridge, but there's still a delay at this point, and that has tied up traffic to downtown with Kump Boulevard through the lights and all that traffic heading to the Bob Michael Bridge, which is heavy there from the Peoria side. And if you're on Route 6, that's just been slow this afternoon. It's been a little tight at times around War Memorial Drive with the road work. I-474 still open. All lanes there in Tazewell County. The barrels are still on the side. 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

0: 5:56. Got Dave Ramsey coming up after the news. I was during the break, and we were talking about the corporate media and such, newspaper industry as well, just on its back anymore. As you know, I was just looking up my my hometown newspaper here, which is now part of the whole, you know, the whole web that owns the, you know, the USA Today, Journal Star, is it Gannett? Yeah, and so I'm just sitting here looking at the masthead of this. Okay, there's Canton Daily Ledger, and there's news, sports, opinion, real estate, just, you know, along the top here. So I click on news, and then it gives me a sub-menu here. It says news, election, local, state, crime, politics. So I'm like, okay, let's see what's going on with local news. So let's click local news. And boy, 404, page not found. Doesn't that pretty much tell you the state of local journalism with the print industry? And there's another industry that was just gutted by private equity groups. Coming in and just you know, the news deserts that, and I've studied that too. The number of counties now in the United States that have no print journalism going on, other than just Facebook pages and such, which has kind of taken the place in these very small communities, which is a real shame because that's just basically just over the backyard fence gossip that you see in these Facebook groups. So where are these small communities going for information? I mean, that's just the way of it. It's, you know, what it really compounds to me very seriously is that we have more and more sources of information and digital this and just it's everywhere. The media, the messages that we're being barraged with. And you know what's dying? Even the diametric opposite of all the messages that we're exposed to and all the access we have. What's shrinking and shriveling up? Local content, local news. And it's because the newspaper industry is withering away and there's been nothing come along to replace it. That's why we are the station of record in Central Illinois. We are local and you can listen to our news, you can listen to our local shows, and we talk about stuff, right? All right, we'll do it all over again tomorrow, and it's a Friday installment, so still working on what we're going to do for Friday. We're working on an interesting local guest here to talk about some the music scene. We'll see how far we get with that tonight. Talk to you more about that tomorrow afternoon. We'll be here between 3 and 6, as always, so stick around. Look forward to joining you, and Phil Luciano back on Monday. All right. 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
3: He calls it a crackdown. I'm Lisa Lacera, Fox News. President Trump says he's trying to limit so-called birth tourism in the U.S.
4: A pair of executive orders signed by the president intend to put new limits on children granted birthright citizenship.
5: They've taken birthright citizenship and they've made a joke out of it.
4: One order expands the list of categories of individuals whose children do not qualify for automatic citizenship. Another aims to clamp down on visas for foreign visitors suspected of traveling to the U.S. to have a child. A recent Supreme Court ruling blocked an executive order from President Trump that sought to deny birthright citizenship for children born to parents living in the U.S. illegally.
3: Fox's Jared Halpern at the White House. A deal to regulate commercial shipping through the Strait of Hormuz appears to be close.
6: The agreement would give Iran control over ships entering the strait and Oman control over departing ships. The U.S. is expected to reject any demands from Iran for transit fees. There are also other flashpoints of violence threatening diplomacy. In Israel, funerals today for the two Israeli soldiers killed in southern Lebanon. Israeli military officials say the two were killed and four more wounded by an explosion during a building search of a suspected Hezbollah threat.
3: Fox's Steve Harrigan in Tel Aviv. Meanwhile, the wider conflict remains as a Saudi official says multiple intelligence reports indicate Iraqi militias working with the Houthis are preparing to attack Saudi Arabia under the guidance of Iran's Revolutionary Guard. As the Iran conflict wears on, President Trump waving off concerns the U.S. munitions stockpiles running low.
5: We have certain types which are very powerful and very good, and we have an unlimited supply, and so we're in great shape.
3: But the president did say some weapon stockpiles are higher than others. 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
7: WMBD Radio Local News, I'm Caleb Kelch. Governor Pritzker is demanding President Trump send direct payments to Illinois families following a $100 billion federal tariff refund to corporations. Capital News Illinois reports Pritzker sent a letter to Trump today asking for $1,700 payments to Illinois residents. Pritzker wrote there is no portal for everyday families to request refunds the way corporations can. A recent report found tariffs cost Illinois households an average of $2,200, eliminated 7,500 manufacturing jobs, and caused a $5 billion drop in the state's GDP. Illinois is among 25 states suing the administration over a new round of tariffs. Peoria Heights is getting a boost from the federal government to improve Glen Avenue. Mayor Matt Wigington says the Tri-County Regional Planning Commission, which manages the funds, has awarded the village more than $1.5 million for the project. Wigington says the project will renovate with resurfacing, as well as add walk and bicycle enhancements on Glen from Knoxville to Prospect.
8: This is a thoroughfare for that connects Village Hall with our school system, with our library. So this is a real artery for Peoria Heights.
7: Wigington says the federal funding will cover about 80% of the project. A pair of brothers have been arrested after Peoria police investigated alleged illegal narcotics distribution. A warrant was served yesterday near California and Virginia, where illegal narcotics, drug packaging materials, and money was reportedly found. 46-year-old Demetrios Anthony Ivy and 27-year-old DeMonte Ivy were arrested on numerous weapons charges. More news in 30 minutes or as it breaks, and always at WMBDRadio.com.
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10: The 25 News First Alert Forecast. We're looking for some scattered showers and thunderstorms here today. Not very often, and not everybody's seeing the rainfall, but it is possible that we have multiple rounds here today. A shower, thunderstorm, then a break, then another shower. Could see some heavy rain mixed in. Otherwise, we're looking for that same storm potential for the next couple of days. And we are going to get a little bit hotter over the next couple of days as well. I'm 25 News First Alert Meteorologist Austin Feig for WMBD Radio.
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16: 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David's in Virginia Beach. 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
17: 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I'm wondering if I should get a personal loan to get rid of all the credit card debt. That way it's at a lower interest rate, and then I just try to tackle that loan as aggressively as I can.
16: Interest rate's not your problem. The amount that you're paying on the debt is the problem.
17: Yeah, no, for sure.
16: Yeah. What do you do for a living? Virginia Beach, are you military?
17: No, I work with an ISP, an internet service provider. I work as a construction project engineer, kind of managing fiber crews and construction.
16: Gotcha.
18: How much do you make?
16: 40 hours a week?
17: Around there. It's like more or less, it's kind of, I kind of like the work I do, so I do more. I just kind of stay on top of my stuff. But I make around $84,000 a year.
16: Okay. And how much is your car payment?
17: Car payment is around $800, but I've also got I've got my own business where I do fiber splicing, and that I bring in around $2,000 to $6,000 depending on how much work is available and I can do in that month.
16: How hard is it to get more work?
17: Just dependent on
16: because you're not getting the $6,000 very often, or you wouldn't have ever called me.
17: Right, exactly. It's more on the $2,000 on the minimum a month is what I'm bringing in consistently with the business. But I'm going to try. The way that I can get more is most it's stuff out of my hands, permits and stuff, how much bills we get.
16: Okay. Let's pretend for a second that we took $35,000 and we put $4,000 a month on it. It would be gone in 9 months. Okay. And the interest rate doesn't matter in 9 months. The interest rate only matters if you keep it 9 years.
17: Right.
16: What you need is $4,000 a month to put on this. You have a stupid $800 car payment that's insanity. So maybe we sell a car and get a beater, and maybe we work $6,000 worth of splicing. And, gosh, that's $7,000 a month if you just lived on your other income. You freed up $800 plus $6,000 splicing. You'd be done in just a handful of months. So what I would tell you to do is work your tail end off, live on nothing, don't go to happy hour, don't go out to eat, don't go to happy hour, don't go out to eat, sell your car, and you'll be out of debt in no time, and don't go to happy hour.
17: Definitely don't go to happy hour.
18: He's like loud and clear. You can listen to Smart Money Happy Hour on the Ramsey Network and have a mocktail
16: and watch
18: with us.
16: Them have a drink. But you're not going to happy hour. No, I'm serious. If you focus on getting out of debt like your life depended on it, you would work all the time. You wouldn't have time to do anything else, and you would sell everything in sight because your life depended on it. And you'll be out of this debt in no time when you do that.
17: Okay.
16: So $4,000 to $7,000 a month makes $35,000 go away really fast.
17: Right.
16: And I think you've got that at your fingertips, but we just got to adjust a few things because you make good money.
17: Exactly.
16: And you've got a great skill set.
18: Yes.
16: Very marketable. I mean, this first time I heard of splicing as a side hustle, and I just love it, I'll tell you.
17: Yeah. It's I definitely am in a good opportunity. I was just super stupid when I got into it and made a bunch of money, and then I just got out of hand, and now I'm like, well,
18: how old are you, David?
17: I'm all Dave Ramsey. I'm 24.
16: Perfect.
18: Okay, yeah.
16: Have you cut up the credit cards?
17: I threw them in the freezer into a giant and into a pot, and they're at the bottom of the frozen pot.
16: Well, we're not going to eat them as leftovers, so just get them out, thaw them out, and cut them up.
17: Okay.
16: You don't need them. They've not been a blessing. Get you a debit card, which will mean you spend your own money to buy crap. You know, that's it, because that's the problem. You've been buying crap with other people's money, and that's what a credit card is. So, yeah, just thaw them out. That freezer thing has been around for 40 years. People have been putting them in freezers for 40 years as if we were going to thaw them out and they're suddenly going to be okay. It's like, oh, now they work good.
18: It's still like a safety of, like, they're still there, but they're really hard to get to.
16: I can get to them still.
18: It takes work. But there's
16: here's the other thing. If you cut them up, I'm sorry, I probably shouldn't say this, but if you cut them up and you call the bank.
18: Glue them back together.
16: No, the bank will send you another one in the morning.
18: Okay, there you go.
16: I mean, you really, it's easier than the freezer, actually. If you want to fall off the wagon, the bank will help you. They like having you in debt.
18: They're not going to be mad at you wanting another credit card.
16: I placed some scissors across them and went, oops, and so can you send me another card? And they're like, oh, yeah, well, that happens all the time, those Dave Ramsey people. We'll send you one in the morning. They'll fix you right up, man. Sarah in Austin, Texas, what's up in your world?
19: Hi, Dave. How are you?
16: Better than I deserve. How can we help?
19: So, Dave, I get married in 3 weeks.
16: Congratulations!
19: I'm in Boston, by the way. It's Boston,
16: how old are you?
19: Austin, Texas. Boston. I'm 27.
16: Awesome.
19: Boston. Mm-hmm.
16: Cool. How can we help?
19: My fiance is 30, and after we get married, we are considering building a home.
16: Mm-hmm.
19: And I'm curious of your opinion about building rather than just buying.
16: On your first home, I would purchase an existing home.
19: Yeah. Okay.
16: Because building is a royal pain in the butt. And I don't want to put that strain on your all's relationship in your first year of marriage. I want you to concentrate your energies on other things in the first year of marriage. Rachel, you guys have built a home, and you have bought a home before that straight up. Right.
18: Yeah, I mean, easier just to buy.
16: Building a home is a hassle.
18: But it's fun if you enjoy it. So later, make that your next goal. Yeah, just to say maybe
16: number two house was you.
18: Yeah. Yes. So, you know, you could look out and say 3 to 4 years, a goal is to build. But there's a lot of decisions. My husband is in real estate and does project management, all of it. So it was up his alley. We were fine. We loved the process.
16: You had an excellent builder too,
18: and a great builder. Yeah, we had a great experience. But that's, I feel like, more rare.
16: It's also they went into it with their eyes wide open, and they'd been married a while, and they had a basis in the relationship to make the arguments about.
18: It's just
16: what kind
18: a lot of
16: kitchen
18: of
16: sink we buy.
18: It's a lot of decisions.
16: Yeah, you're picking out a lot of stuff.
18: And unless it's there are a ton of neighborhoods going up of, you know, homes that the floor plan's picked out. You may pick out a couple of fixtures. It's not a custom from the ground up.
16: Mm-hmm. And I still wouldn't do that. On your first home, they're not even married yet. They're getting married next week.
18: Yeah, 3 weeks.
16: The first one, I just go buy a house. Go buy a house and you know, pay for it and build later. Building is an extra level of stress.
18: Yes, but if it is built... And it's just a new house, and it's like they get to pick.
16: It's a brand new house, and it's a spec house. It's sitting there.
18: That's what I'm saying.
16: All done.
18: Or maybe you get to pick out the light fixture here or there, and it's not from the ground up. The ground up process is a mountain.
16: Let's start with dirt and a piece of paper called a blueprint, and then let's lay out a budget and lay out a schedule and get the builder and the subs
18: to follow.
16: And
18: you're going to know, Sarah, how to build the house that you guys would want. You know what I mean? Like, you haven't lived together and created a family, and so
16: it takes. We always laugh and say it takes a year of being married to know how close to your mother-in-law to buy. You got to get to know each other.
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16: Here's something most Medicare agents won't say. Most of them can't show you all your options. They're tied to a handful of companies, so they're only going to show you what those few sell. That's why I want you to know about Chapter. They search thousands of plans across dozens of carriers to find what fits you. And that can save you a lot of money. We heard from Mary in Virginia, who was paying over